0: Intelligence citing her husband's cancer diagnosis. ABC Selena White.
1: The timing here is also notable because it comes shortly after Joe Kent, who is the National Counterterrorism Center director, resigned over the Iran war, and Joe Kent was a close ally of Tulsi Gabbard's.
0: More than a dozen people injured, including firefighters, after a major explosion and fire at a Staten Island, New York shipyard. At least 16 people hospitalized. And thousands of Orange County, California residents are under evacuation orders after officials warned a massive storage tank leaking hazardous materials could rupture or explode. Problems minutes after the massive Starship Flight 12 test mission launched from Starbase, Texas this evening.
2: Ignition.
0: The engines of the Super Heavy booster shut down prematurely, and that will prevent mission control from being able to guide it to the planned location where it will come down in the Gulf. This is ABC News. ABC News has obtained a new 911 call that could shed light on the death of NASCAR champion Kyle Busch. ABC's Alex Stone.
3: 2 weeks ago, he was heard on the radio, on the racing radio, calling for a doctor during a race in New York. And race announcers said it was a sinus infection. But then at the GM training center this week, he became ill. And just reading from the 911 call, the caller saying, I have an individual that's shortness of breath, very hot. He's about to pass out. He's producing a little bit of blood and coughing up some of that blood. And the ambulance came at that point. He went to the hospital. His family saying it was a serious illness, and then he died.
0: In a setback for federal prosecutors, a federal judge today dismissed human smuggling charges against Kilmar Abrego Garcia. U.S. District Judge Waverly Crenshaw found that the Justice Department's prosecution was designed to punish him for challenging his mistaken deportation to El Salvador last year. Dave Packer, ABC News.
4: Coming up, a cold case arrest in Renton. That's after Nate Conners at the real-time traffic desk.
5: Thank you, Aaron. Linwood to Seattle. We're quickly improving from our last report. We've shaved off 10 minutes. We're down to 40 minutes. It is still thick in Northgate down to Mercer. Seattle to Everett, 40 minutes. Bellevue to Everett, about the same at 45 minutes as these routes are starting to thin down as well. Everett to Marysville, holding steady at a half-hour drive. It is bumper to bumper from that Boeing freeway up to 528. And if you're thinking about heading to 529 as an alternate route, that is packed as well between Everett and Marysville. Tacoma to Olympia, we're at an hour 20. It's packed at Bridgeport Way past the JBLM main gate. You'll get you a little break, and then we're still crowded again between Lacey and Olympia. If you're heading east of the mountains, eastbound 90 is really struggling starting at Snoqualmie Summit. It is bumper to bumper from the summit along the entire stretch of Ketchless Lake, and then once you get to the end of the lake, it starts to thin out, but it's still scattered backups into Easton, so it's a one-hour delay right now between North Bend and Ellensburg, taking 2 hours and 20 minutes. And Folklife is underway at Seattle Center, bringing added volume to downtown Seattle. 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
4: Good evening, I'm Aaron Granillo. Renton police arrest a murder suspect after he was on the run for 6 years. Investigators say 26-year-old O'Shea Williams was tracked down just last night. Renton PD's Megan Black says officers arrested Williams after a short chase on foot.
7: Over the years, detectives never really let these things go. Over the course of several weeks, he was able to develop some information that Williams was still in the area.
4: He was wanted in the shooting death of a 21-year-old back in 2020. Williams is now charged with first-degree murder. A loose leopard is back in her habitat at the Point Defiant Zoo in Tacoma. Cairo 7 TV's L. Thomas reports 11-year-old Orchid escaped her enclosure earlier today.
8: She is a clouded leopard, and apparently she went missing for a little bit today. Point Defiance posting on Facebook saying she was part of a Wild Wonders outdoor theater show at 11:30 this morning. Didn't go back in. Posted another update saying, don't worry, no one was hurt. We got her. Well, instead, the zoo says she climbed up a tree behind the theater near their perimeter fencing. So they had to shut down the pathways in the front of the theater around 2:30. Yep, they got her. They said no one was hurt.
4: Gas prices this Memorial Day weekend way up from last year, about $6 for a gallon of regular here in the Seattle area, nearly $1.50 more than last year.
9: Gas prices will decline through the weekend before potentially jumping again early next week.
4: That is Patrick DeHaan with GasBuddy.com. Seattle police say they are prepared for World Cup security despite staffing limits on the force. Here's Cairo Radio's Frank Lindsay.
2: The department lists 861 fully deployable patrol officers. SPD says it will have enough officers to handle the security requirements of the World Cup. Seattle Police Officers Guild President Kent Liu tells the Jason Rant Show on Seattle Red 770 AM, yes, they will have enough people to keep the event safe, but...
10: Some of our big challenges are going to be King County Jail, honestly, and kind of having a place to take people and kind of clean up these streets.
2: Up to 750,000 visitors are expected during the World Cup. Frank Lindsay, Cairo News Radio.
4: And now your forecast for this holiday weekend. Looking at sunny skies right now, more sunshine tomorrow. Increasing clouds on Sunday with highs in the low 70s. And then we're back to rain on Monday with a high of about 59 degrees. Right now, 75 in downtown Seattle. I'm Aaron Granillo, Cairo News Radio.
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5: And we are back here, Cairo News Radio. Tim Gatos in for John Curley today. Thanks so much for tuning in on this beautiful day here in the Pacific Northwest. Well, it feels a few years ago, the COVID nightmare feels like 10 lifetimes ago in some ways, but so many lessons that we need to learn and hold with us and take into the future. During that time, one of the most prominent voices was Alex Berenson. Alex gained a very significant following across our country. On Twitter, he criticized the public policy response to COVID-19, challenged the conventional wisdom of the safety and efficacy of the vaccines. Longtime New York Times reporter, best-selling author, and now independent journalist, Alex Berenson scored a huge victory for free speech last week. He settled a lawsuit against the federal government and an acknowledgement from the government that they did, in fact, violate his First Amendment by exerting, quote, substantial coercive pressure on social media companies such as Twitter to suppress disfavored speech. He was banned from Twitter during those times from sharing important information that we all needed during that time. And joining us right now, Alex Berenson. Alex, welcome to the program.
11: Oh, Tim, thanks for having me on.
5: Well, congratulations. This is a, you know, obviously this is one victory that you have and probably more to come. But can you share your reaction as you settled this and gained just a huge victory here?
11: Sure. So, you know, I wrote about this on my Substack, my Unreported Truth Substack, just after it happened. But, you know, my lawyer and I had been negotiating with the government for a while. And, you know, even though people think, well, it's the Trump administration, they'll be happy to settle a case, that was brought against the Biden administration. That's not really true, right? I'm not Michael Flynn. I'm not somebody who was in the Trump White House. And if you look at what I write, I certainly was very, very critical of Joe Biden, but I've been critical of Donald Trump too. They didn't necessarily want to settle this case. And, you know, I think that eventually they looked at our evidence and what we had brought, and they decided to settle it. And as part of the settlement, I got a substantial payment, not in the millions of dollars, but $150,000, which is real money and was important to me. But what was really important to me and what I was not going to settle unless they agreed to was that they did agree to this line about how they put pressure on what was Twitter at the time to ban me. And I think I think it's important to have that in the record going forward. And I knew, that places in the legacy media and the liberal media were not going to cover this. They haven't. But nonetheless, I've been on some conservative outlets. And more importantly, going forward, this is part of history. This is an admission. And I think, I hope in 10 years when somebody, hope nonpartisan, finally writes a real history of COVID, this will be part of it. And I want one other thing, and then you can ask whatever you like. obviously, the public health establishment has learned nothing, right? Because what have they spent in the legacy media has learned nothing? Because they've spent the last, you know, month or so trying to scare people about hantavirus, which has clearly turned out to be a big nothing burger. And now they're trying to scare people about Ebola, which, and look, Ebola is a terrible disease. You don't want to get it. But the odds that it's like a public health crisis in the United States anytime ever, you know, are basically zero. But, you know, these people, they have a playbook. That playbook involves scaring the public, and they can't seem to stop doing it. And so whenever they do it, there's going to be pressure to shut things down. And, you know, right now we're a long way from any of that, but it will happen again.
12: Alex, what have you, I guess from a 30,000 foot view, I mean, you've been through a lot in this process and you've learned a lot. What's the big takeaway for you as you've battled the government? You're talking about the tactics that the government has. You've seen things that the us normal people that we don't see. And what's kind of your big takeaway that you, as you walk away from this whole process that has maybe transformed you or changed you?
11: So because it's a great question, a couple things. And one is, I'm still pursuing this lawsuit against Pfizer, against two very senior Pfizer officials, because they were part of this effort, the successful effort in 2021 to censor me. And I've certainly seen the power that pharma has, that big pharma has. And, you know, I just, again, this is something that has not gone away. The FDA commissioner resigned essentially under pressure, less than a month ago because he had gotten too far sideways with pharma. And so I think, you know, whatever you think of President Trump, I think we can all agree he hasn't done enough to take on entrenched corporate interests in the last year. And maybe that's just impossible. Maybe that's just our system right now. But that's been disappointing to me, I would say. And so seeing that Pfizer actually did get involved in this effort to censor me, I wouldn't say it's radicalized me, but it's surprising it's disappointing to me, and it's evidence of how the system really works.
12: You know, it's one of the, you mentioned kind of the fear tactics, and it's one of the things I've seen here, and I've noted this, you know, in Seattle in particular, where in a lot of the, you know, the articles and interviews that I read here in, you know, our main paper, Seattle Times, and people talk about being scared, and we need to do things because I'm scared for this, or I'm fearful for this. And I've been talking about this for a few years of how so much of how we respond and how much of our policy is based around, you know, people either being scared or these fear tactics. And of course, if you're running a family or you're running a business, you're not going to use emotion the way that we use emotion to set policies and to set our lives. What have you seen around that, and how do we move forward when it not comes to scared and fear tactics?
11: I mean, another great question. I think this reminds me of something that, you know, I actually haven't thought of in a couple of years since we were in the middle of COVID and in the middle of the, you know, 2021 with the vaccines. I would say to people, and I think this is true, I used to think that love or hate were the strongest emotions, but they're not. Fear is the strongest emotion. And if you can frighten people, you can control them and get them essentially to do what you like. And I mean, that was 100% what happened during COVID. And to some extent, I don't know what the, what the answer to that is, except that we all, hopefully the next time somebody comes to us, and by the way, I was in New York, after September 11th. Okay. So that was sort of another example of fear, right? Fear leading to policies that ultimately I think most people would say were an overreaction and were harmful to our civil liberties and got us involved in wars that, you know, certainly didn't go as we expected. And COVID was sort of the next example of that. So it's so important at the moment when something bad is happening that you don't panic. that, yes, you need to respond, but that you don't panic. And I just hope we can all, again, on the left and the right, you know, think about that. And, you know, again, my Substack is not super partisan. Unreported Truth is not super partisan. But I do think, like, if I could be emperor for a day, that would be the one thing I'd try to convince people. Don't panic.
12: Yeah. Have you seen people try to minimize, you know, what you've said by essentially saying, oh, Alex, he's kind of a right wing, commentator and try to essentially sideline you, even though from what I know of you, you're fairly judicious. You're not connected to either the Republican or Democrat party, but have you seen that play out?
11: Yeah, no, I mean, that's absolutely how it's played out. And it's played out with this settlement too. I mean, I'm suing a giant pharmaceutical company. That's not exactly a right wing move, right? But no one on the left, they won't even cover the settlement. They wouldn't cover the lawsuit. They wouldn't cover the settlement. And if I beat Pfizer, I've talked to my lawyer who's very good about this. If I beat Pfizer, it will be really interesting to see if I get any coverage, but I probably won't. So their tactic on whether it's at the New York Times. And remember, I worked at the New York Times for a long time. They know I'm a good reporter. They just don't like me ideologically anymore. Fortunately, you know, Substack is out there. Unreported Truth is out there. So I get to say what I think. But this cone of silence the left still puts on views that it doesn't like is incredibly frustrating to me.
12: How does this is more of a philosophical question, but I mean, certainly I have my thoughts and my views about things, but at the end of the day, the most important thing to me is truth. And I want to know the truth. I don't want to be lied to. And if I'm following someone who I like, who's on the right and they're lying to me, oh my goodness. Like I don't want to have any of that. And I want to know the truth because that's the most important thing to me. Why do you think we can't live like that in our society? And why is that happening? What you're talking about on the left.
11: I do think it's worse on the left than on the right. Although the right certainly, you know, has some people who are not telling the truth a lot these days, but I think on the left, there is this high-handedness and an inability to be challenged when you're challenged on the left, you just think, oh, I'm smarter than that person, because that's what they've been telling themselves now for 50 years. And so that's one reason they didn't like me, is because I came out of the New York Times. It was hard for them to just dismiss me. But I think the other thing, I think this is a real problem on both sides, is the siloing that social media creates. And I don't know how we fix that, because if you're running X or you're running Facebook, you want people on there for as long as possible. The way you do that is by building engagement. And the way it turns out, people like to hear from, you know, people who have the same views. So, so there is this natural siloing that goes on. And I don't know how to fix that.
12: Yeah. We're talking a longtime New York Times reporter and independent journalist, Alex Berenson, who just won a significant First Amendment victory against the federal government. You know, Alex, have you had anyone, you know, reach back out to you who maybe just said, oh, I don't want anything to do with Alex, who just said, you know what, Alex, I'm sorry, you were right. I apologize. And you were right. Have you seen much of that?
11: Very, very little. And, I would say in the last 5 years, fewer than five people who cut me off have done that. And I'm like pretty forgiving. There's one person who I wouldn't forgive, an old friend of mine, because he actively cut me off, even though I said to him, you know what, if we don't want to talk about politics at all, that's fine with me. And even if you don't want to talk to me, let's have our families be friends. And that was not good enough for him. So that's one person who I could not forgive. But in general, if there was somebody at, you know, in 2020 or 2021 who even now would come to me and say, hey, you know what, like, you were kind of right about some of this stuff. Can we just forget about it? Let's be friends again. I'd be pretty okay with that. But it hasn't happened. it's pretty stunning to me that it hasn't happened.
12: And you weren't, Alex, you weren't coming from a place of position when you were doing this, right? This, you weren't compelled because, like, well, my employer, and because of kind of my ideological position and kind of the tribe that I'm part of.
11: No,
12: like I'm gonna get all these kudos for my tribe. You were coming from, you know, tell us the kind of the place that you came from in this.
11: I mean, I was coming from a place where this is old news now, right? So it's almost not worth going into, but famously, I was looking at data in March of 2020, March, okay, and saying some of this stuff just does not add up. And you know, it looks like the risk here that COVID poses is to really old people. And really, by early April, I was saying, like, well, then why are we closing the schools if that's the case? And it sort of all started there and snowballed. And I was a New York Times reporter for 10 years. I've been a reporter basically my whole adult life. I'm not a naive person, but I was naive about this. Because I remember thinking, there will be an argument about the merits here, and the schools will reopen. The good guys will win because we're not going to want to stuff our kids at home for a year or two. And it turned out that was wrong. It turned out that particularly in states like Washington and New York and California, the teachers' unions were just too powerful. They liked getting paid to do nothing, and that's what they did. Mm. I mean, at least maybe not all their members, but enough of them that was the dynamic.
12: Yeah.
11: And I'll never forget sort of in the fall of 2020, realizing the schools just aren't going to open.
12: Yeah. What's next with Pfizer, Alex? What's the step here? And what do you think, what kind of impact do you think this can have if you beat Pfizer with this?
11: If I beat Pfizer, it will be very big. Now, that's not going to be easy. They have very good lawyers. And the reason it will be very big is there's a big constitutional question or a big civil rights question. And the question is this. Should people who are unvaccinated be considered a class under federal law where if their rights are violated, they should have the right to sue? And right now, it's not clear the answer to that question is yes. So my argument in this case is that the First Amendment rights, not just my First Amendment rights, but the First Amendment rights of everybody who was unvaccinated against COVID in 2021, who wanted to listen to me and couldn't because I was kicked off Twitter, that my rights were violated and their rights were violated. And that the federal court in New York should allow me to bring that claim. And Pfizer says basically, nope, no good. Unvaccinated people don't have any rights in that way. And that's what the court's going to have to decide. If they decide on my side, I have tons of evidence. But the question is, will the law allow me to bring this case or allow the suit to move forward?
12: Yeah.
11: So we will find out.
12: Well, we will be following it and can't wait to hopefully we can talk again and see what happens with this case. And in the meantime, where can folks, I mean, I'm telling you, you got to check out Alex's Substack. I love reading it. Alex, where can people find it?
11: Sure. It's alexberenson.substack.com. It's called Unreported Truths. You can also follow me on Twitter. Here's what I'll say. You probably won't agree with everything that I say, and sometimes I might annoy you, but I'm just trying to do my job.
12: Alex, so great to talk to you. I really appreciate you taking the time to be with us today.
11: Tim, thanks for having me.
12: Yeah, thank you. Tim Gatos in for John Curley on The John Curley Show. Let's toss it over to Nate at the real-time traffic desk.
5: All right, Harnish Auto Family has the update. Maple Valley, we've got a collision northbound on the Maple Valley Highway just north of State Route 18. So it's blocking the northbound lane. You can't get past right now. Southbound drivers are able to just squeeze by there on the shoulder. Speaking of State Route 18, we're now looking good over Tiger Mountain. Tacoma to Olympia at hour 15 minutes as we slowly improve with every report now. South 5 still heavy from Bridgeport down past the JBLM main gate. And then more slowing between Lacey and Olympia. Federal Way, South South 5 slows from State Route 18 into Tacoma. Federal Way to Tacoma, just under 20 minutes. Here in Seattle, North 5, we've got scattered backups on the West Seattle Bridge of the Ship Canal, but a big clearing through the heart of downtown. So just 25 minutes through downtown right now. Crossing the lake from Bellevue, 20 to 25 minutes on both bridge routes. So westbound 90 is heavy across the lake over to I-5. Westbound 520 jams up right there at Montlake. Everett to Marysville, still a half hour. We're still packed, starting just past the Boeing Freeway now into Marysville. Northbound 529 has pretty much cleared out. 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Cairo News Radio, real-time traffic. I'm Nate Connors.
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4: Hey, good evening. I'm Aaron Granillo. Another shakeup in the president's cabinet as the U.S. Director of National Intelligence announces she's stepping down. Tulsi Gabbard says she's resigning, citing her husband's health. ABC's Christiane Cordero has more.
9: In her resignation letter, Gabbard shares her husband was recently diagnosed with a rare form of bone cancer, saying she's stepping away from public service to be by his side. President Trump reacted on social media, posting in part, quote, Tulsi has done an incredible job and we will miss her. In recent months, Gabbard and the Trump administration appeared out of sync, sending mixed messages ahead of the war with Iran. Gabbard is now the fourth cabinet member to leave the administration in 3 months. Her last day will be the end of June. Christiane Cordero, ABC News, Washington.
4: The U.S. Undersecretary of Energy is warning against limiting AI data centers in Seattle. Alex Fitzsimmons, speaking to the Jason Rand Show on Seattle Red, argues that allowing companies to build data centers is a positive investment.
10: Training high-skilled jobs, curricula, like real jobs, not like liberal arts fantasy land.
4: Seattle City Council is considering a one-year moratorium on those data centers. Supporters are concerned they would drain the local power supply and drive up energy prices. It's the last summer for wild waves in Federal Way. Cairo News Radio's Manufactor reports park opens tomorrow for its 50th and final season.
13: Wild Waves has been struggling financially since the pandemic. Director of Sales and Marketing Weston Petrie says they've lost millions of dollars and the cost to keep running just keep climbing. He says they're going out with a bang.
27: We're celebrating. It's all wrapping up, but it's, you know, it's been a staple in the community forever.
13: Dive-in movies, foam parties, a Hispanic cultural festival, and 21 and overnights are all on the calendar. Fright Fest in November will be the last event before Wild Waves closes its doors for good. Manda Factor, Cairo News Radio.
4: Heads up if you're heading to Mount Rainier. The park says part of the Wonderland Trail is temporarily closed. This is due to unusual bear activity. The closure runs between Narada Falls Trail and Stevens Canyon Road. Now to the real-time traffic desk. It's 5:33. Let's go to Nate Connors.
5: Thank you, Aaron. You know what they say. If the bear is brown, lay down. But if it is black, you better fight back.
4: Attaboy, Nate.
5: All right, Maple Valley, we've got a collision northbound on the Maple Valley Highway just north of State Route 18. So your northbound lane is blocked. It cannot get past. Southbound drivers are able to squeeze by on the shoulder. You'll want to avoid that stretch of State Route 169 for the time being. Tacoma to Olympia, we're down to an hour 10. Still solid, though, heading through JBLM between Gravity Lake Drive and the main gate. And then we're still scattered, slowing between Lacey and Olympia. Here in Seattle, North 5, scattered backups in the West Seattle Bridge to the Ship Canal Bridge. Only 25 minutes now to get through downtown. South 5 heading into Seattle is still packed from Northgate to the Convention Center. It's a 40-minute trip from Linwood in the downtown. Crossing the lake from Bellevue to Seattle, 20 to 25 minutes on both bridge routes. Again, westbound 90, we're stop and go across the lake over to I-5. Westbound 520, you're looking good. You're going to jam up right there in Montlake Boulevard. Everett to Marysville is going to take you a half hour. It is solid just past 526 up to 529. And again, northbound 529 has cleared out. Text the app APP to 888-973-5476 to download the Cairo News Radio app, listen to your favorite shows, and get the latest news and updates sent straight to your phone. 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I'm Nate Connors.
4: Clear skies tonight, some morning clouds tomorrow, followed by afternoon sunshine. Same thing for Sunday, then rainy, breezy, and cool weather for Memorial Day. Right now, 75 and sunny in downtown Seattle. I'm Aaron Granillo, Cairo News Radio.
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5: This hour brought to you by Wilcox Family Farm Eggs. Welcome back to the John Curley Show. Tim Gatos in for John Curley today. Thanks for tuning in. We've been having a great time. Mike Seiber, who's been producing. Man, I tell you what, this Friday before Memorial Day weekend, it's just everyone's, we're just excited. There's a lot going on. This weekend's going to be phenomenal. You got the Folk Life. The new Michael Jackson movie's coming out. Oh, my gosh. There's so much going on.
2: Yeah. You just can't see it at the Boeing IMAX, though.
5: Yeah, that's right. Can't see it at the IMAX. Hey, yesterday, Jeff Bezos, he did a fascinating interview with CNBC. You don't see a lot of interviews with Bezos often. And, you know, people have a lot of feelings about him, especially around here. Some people think he's a villain. I don't know him personally. I did meet him once at the bar at Wild Ginger 15 years ago, long time ago, actually maybe longer than that. But, you know, he did a fascinating interview talking about a number of, you know, economic issues that I think are very, you know, important here for us and how we look at problems and how we look at issues. And, you know, in a lot of ways we have leaders come in, politicians and, you know, look at people or companies or businesses and say, oh man, they're the problem or there's the issue. And yet, how do we go about fixing the issues that we see? Here's a little bit of this clip from his interview.
11: So you would pay rent, groceries. And so what's happening here is politicians are using the kind of age-old technique. So there's this tale of two economies, and they're using this age-old technique of, you know, picking a villain and pointing fingers. But the problem is that doesn't solve anything. And so, like, if you want to help the group of people who are struggling, you have to figure out real root causes and solutions, and that takes skill. You know, it's like the way if we have a problem at Amazon, you know, the way we would fix it is we would go in and we'd do the five whys and we'd try to get to a root cause. We'd try to find a root fix. And then when we fix it at the root, you're fixing it forever. Right. It's a real solution. And what we don't do, because it doesn't work, is just point fingers and blame people. It might feel good for 10 seconds, but doesn't accomplish anything. And so what could you really do?
5: That's, I think, just such an important point, and we see this play out all the time. It's like, how do we go about fixing issues and fixing problems? And I always thought it was interesting. You know, you think about, you know, he brought up this concept of a villain, right? And of course, a lot of people have these feelings about Bezos. He's an oligarch, or, you know, something like that, right? And when you look at, again, what Bezos has done when he moved out to Seattle and started Amazon in a garage, and the sheer ecosystem that's developed, with the number of jobs in so many different areas that has impacted people in a positive way, impacted our region in a positive way. And with anything, there's going to be negatives, right? I mean, there's always going to be the gifts that we have, like the strengths we have are also can be weaknesses, right? And so in the same way, like the gifts or strengths that Amazon brought are going to obviously have weaknesses, just like they will do for anything. But the reality that somehow, you know, Bezos is this kind of villain in Seattle, and you compare what he's done, and I put this, I juxtapose this to, let's say, a Bernie Sanders, right? Like Bernie, who's like, oh man, Bernie's he's this hero, right? He's the working man's hero, so to speak, right? And if you put those two guys up together, Bernie, who's considered a hero, Bezos, who's considered this kind of villain character,
12: And it's like, you look at what the two of them have done for society. Why is one the hero and one is the villain? I think they need to switch those out because, I mean, I'm sure Bernie Sanders is a nice guy, but what has he created? What has he done for? What has he produced? What has he started? How many people has he employed? He's obviously taken money from taxpayers and sent that out, but he hasn't produced or created anything. And yet here's a guy who has created hundreds of thousands, millions of jobs and allowed families, put food on the plate for families. I mean, it's pretty remarkable. I don't know, Mike, if you've thought about it in that way before, but
2: well, I was going to say, let's take that step further. One of the critical pieces of this interview and these quotes from Jeff Bezos, a quote that really struck a chord with you is about leadership. And Bezos says most leaders blame, but the best ones diagnose. What is Bernie Sanders diagnosing?
12: Yeah.
2: A lot of blame, but we got to tax the billionaires. They got to pay their fair share. Meanwhile, what's...

0: Meanwhile, what's in Bernie Sanders' wallet?
1: Yeah.
0: How about him paying his fair share? That doesn't seem to come up in these conversations, but yet Jeff Bezos, he's a James Bond supervillain.
1: Yeah. Well, that's the interesting thing about so many of these kind of modern day politicians here in Seattle who have, you know, they haven't had the burden of starting a company and paying their staff, knowing that their staff has got to feed their children. And I mean, all these kind of things, like, and it's, why is it that so many of our modern day politicians, they get to go right into, essentially legislating how we should be living and what we should do and how much we should be getting taxed when they have really not much life experience, which is unique because what's one of the terms that is like the buzz term of our day, like lived experience, right? Like, oh man, everyone's got to have lived experience. And yet our politicians, our current mayor, our former King County executive, probably our current King County executive, none of them have lived experience when it comes to, you know, overseeing, obviously a city, but in terms of like the business climate, which you have to have, a thriving business economy for a city to do well. So that's pretty interesting to me. Yeah, I don't know if it is to you. Let us know. 888-973-5476. Let us know before we hit out of here in a little bit what you think about that. Tim Gatos in for John Curley on the John Curley Show. Let's check in with Nate at the real-time traffic desk.
2: What's up, Nate? Thank you, Tim. Well, it's slowly starting to thin down out there finally, Tim. Seattle Sports has our update. Maple Valley, though, we still have this collision northbound on the Maple Valley Highway just north of State Route 18. So your northbound lane is fully blocked. You cannot get past this. Southbound drivers are able to squeeze by on the shoulder. Again, you'll want to avoid State Route 169 in this section for a while if you can. Tacoma to Olympia, still about an hour, 10 minutes. South 5 is packed from Gravity Lake Drive to the JBLM main gate. More scattered slowing from Lacey into Olympia. In Bellevue, South 405, just past 520, we've got a new crash blocking your left general purpose lane. In Seattle, South 5 is packed from Northgate to the Convention Center. Really heavy here. 40 minutes from Linwood to Seattle. Everett to Marysville, still a half hour. We're slow North 5, just past 526, and that continues to 528 at Highway 2. It gets real thick. And now northbound 529 is once again packed between Everett and Marysville. As drivers ditch that I-5 backup. Eastbound 2, scattered backups between Monroe and Sultan. Search Seattle Sports on YouTube and click subscribe to get fresh video content daily. Cairo News Radio real-time traffic, I'm Nate Connors.
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9: 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Naturalists from Puget Sound Express report that it's officially humpback whale season in the Salish Sea. Humpbacks were absent from our waters for nearly 100 years due to whaling. In 1997, a female humpback returned, and in 2003, she brought a calf with her, which is when she earned the name Big Mama. She has kept returning along with 8 known calves, 7 grand calves, and 4 great grand calves, and she's back this year as well. Each summer, dozens of other humpbacks return. It's become known as the Humpback Comeback. family-run Puget Sound

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12: We are back here. John Curley Show, Tim Gatos. Been having fun with you in for John today. And Andrew mentioned that there's a little knock on the door, and I think we got someone coming in.
13: On the mailman, it'll be a mess for me. On the mailman. And if no, on the mailman, bring the mail to you.
12: All right. Hey, thanks for the mail today. We got Martin in Linwood who said, middle class is having a second refrigerator. Upper middle class is the second one in the garage that has French doors with a bottom drawer freezer. Nice. Nice, Martin.
8: That's a great analogy. I love that. From the 425, we need to elect people with different approaches.
12: Yeah. Greg from Gig Harbor says, go back and grab Hillary Clinton's rant on illegal immigration from only 2015.
8: Mm-hmm. And that was in reference to our Democrats in the 90s, how it would be so unrecognizable to the current party now. Todd and Puyallup writes, my liberal friend says the pushback on ICE today is because of how they're deporting and rounding up, not that they are.
12: The 253 says, concerning that whole conversation about the legalism on the left, says, and now it's the left that wants to tell us how to live every single aspect of our life.
8: My dude, Eddie, almost texted of the day here, writes, digging the vibe of the show. Keep rolling. Iron Horse was where it's at.
12: Oh, yeah. Iron Horse, baby.
8: A lot of love for Iron Horse on the text line.
12: Iron Horse, man. Aaron and Puyallup talking about the Wild Waves closure. My friend had his 12th birthday party at Wild Waves. Oh, yeah. Love it.
8: From the 253, Sea Galley, one of several folks that were just, at one point on the text line, folks were just shouting out restaurants. It's like, Sea Galley, Sizzler.
12: Yes.
8: Roundtable Pizza.
12: Yeah. Nick in Tacoma talks about pizza and pipes in Tacoma. It was amazing.
8: Tina in Sumner writes, my best friend and I would go to Enchanted Village before the water park was there. We loved the ride, the Scrambler, and went on it over and over, just riding and then getting right back in line.
12: Oh, the Scrambler. I love the Scrambler. That was a great one.
8: Yeah, good stuff.
12: The 253 talking about daylight savings says, great thing, daylight savings times all year round, all the time. Please, please, please, please.
8: Oh, I forgot where we left off at. Daylight savings time. You know, you talk about daylight savings. That is the ultimate bipartisan issue right there. Back on track with the 360. I don't think people realize that if daylight saving time remains year round, the sun won't rise in Seattle until nearly 9 a.m. in the winter.
12: Oh, I don't know. How do you feel about that?
8: I don't know if that's accurate, but I stand by my assertion that if that was the case, I would still trade that to not have the twice yearly adjustment of like 3 days trying to get my sleep schedule back on.
14: And now it is time for the letter of the day.
8: All right, this is from Jesse B. Friday haiku, because tradition doesn't take a holiday. Memorial Day, remembering the fallen, rest in Valhalla. There's your Friday haiku from Jesse B. Because tradition doesn't take a holiday.
12: Yeah. Thank you, Jesse. And thanks to all those who served in honor of our country and who paid the ultimate price so that we could have freedom and free speech. And so thank you to all those who served. And we trust that you'll have a phenomenal weekend being able to remember those and being with your friends and family. And thanks to Andrew, Nate,
15: yeah,
12: Mike. You guys killed it today, man.
15: Even, so did you, Timmy.
12: Even for a Friday, man.
15: Even for a Friday.
12: Dude, whatever. I need to get a massage.
8: Get super zen up.
12: Jeez.
15: Hey, don't forget that drum circle starts at Folk Life here in 10 minutes.
12: Is the will the rainbow guy be there?
15: Oh, you know he will.
12: You know the guy, you know what I'm talking about? He does he like throws up the claws, the rainbow claws. And
15: yeah, he's by the bubble guy.
12: Yeah. Dude, throw it over to Nate, the real-time traffic desk.
15: Subaru Puyallup has our update. We've still got this big collision in Maple Valley. It's northbound on State Route 169, just north of State Route 18. That northbound lane is fully blocked, and southbound just squeezing by on the shoulder. Again, you'll need to avoid this section of the Maple Valley Highway for a while if you can. Tacoma to Olympia, we're down to a solid hour. Still South 5 packed between Thorn Lane and the JBLM main gate as this backup slowly thins down. Still scattered, slowing between Lacey and Olympia. Bellevue, we cleared that crash already south 405 at 520. Westbound 90 and midspan, though, we've got a new crash block in the right lane. On the water, the Mukilteo Ferry Terminal, a two-hour wait, one-hour wait at Edmonds. Traffic is stressful. 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Cairo News Radio, real-time traffic. I'm Nate Connors.
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29: ABC News, I'm Dave Packer. Thousands under evacuation orders in California's Orange County. ABC's Trevor Ault.
30: 40,000 residents ordered to evacuate in the town of Garden Grove after a toxic chemical leak from a tank at an aerospace facility. Orange County officials say there are only two possible scenarios, both of them dangerous. Either the tank could fail or it will explode.
0: And in New York City, an explosion at a Staten Island shipyard has left several firefighters hurt and one person dead. Tulsi Gabbard announcing a resignation as Director of National Intelligence. Gabbard writing that she's stepping down to fully support her husband as he battles an extremely rare form of bone cancer. A day after scrubbing the launch due to a mechanical problem with the launch tower arm, SpaceX successfully launched its 408-foot Starship, but not without a few hiccups along the way. A number of engines shut down, but there were 33 on the booster, so that flight continued and splashed down in the Gulf as planned. This is ABC News. Demonstrations in Havana, Cuba today over the Justice Department's charges against Raul Castro in the 1996 shooting down of two planes carrying humanitarian aid to Cuba from Miami. ABC's Matt Rivers was recently in Havana.
1: What you continue to hear from the Cuban government is a list of defiance to all the issues that the United States raises. They want a change in the way the government operates. They want a change in how the economy operates. They want Russia and China to no longer have any sort of presence on the island there that they would call a national security threat. And now they want Raul Castro in prison. A lot of those, if not all of them, are going to be red lines for the Cuban government. And so what ends up happening is you've got two you know, governments talking past each other and not a lot of progress.
0: And a passing to note. I stand alone, don't need anyone, because I'm Rob, just came to have fun. Rapper Rob Bass, half of the duo Rob Bass and DJ Easy Rock, best known for their hit It Takes Two, has died. Bass, who had just celebrated his 59th birthday, died today after a battle with cancer. Dave Packer, ABC News.
8: We got to attack.
2: Coming up, a murder suspect arrested after 6 years on the run. That's after Nate Connors at the real-time traffic desk.
15: Thanks, Aaron. The Maple Valley Highway, we've got a collision northbound on the Maple Valley Highway just north of State Route 18. So it's blocking that northbound lane, so you just cannot get past this. So avoid that section if you can. Southbound drivers are able to squeeze by the scene on the shoulder. Tacoma to Olympia, we're at 1 hour. South 5 still heavy from Thorn Lane just past the main gate, and then still scattered slowing from Lacey into Olympia. In Bellevue, we cleared our earlier crash, South 405 at 520. Still a little slow, though, from about Southeast 8th and South Bellevue. We'll call it into down to the VMAC. Westbound 90 mid-span, we've got this collision in the right lane. But volumes are so light right now heading into Seattle that there's not much of a backup here. South 5, however, does have heavy volumes from Northgate to the Convention Center. 40 minutes from Linwood in the downtown. Everett to Marysville, plan on 25 minutes. And on the water, we've got two terminals reporting delays. Mukilteo, a two-hour wait for drivers. Edmonds, a one-hour wait. 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
2: Good evening, I'm Aaron Granillo. Renton police arrest a murder suspect who'd been on the run for 6 years. Cairo News Radio's James Lynch has details.
3: A break in the case came Thursday night around 9 p.m. Investigators developed information that 26-year-old O'Shea Williams, wanted for the 2020 fatal shooting of 21-year-old Jim Rout, was in the Renton area. They found him near Benson Road and Southeast 172nd Street. He was taken into custody after a short foot chase. Here's Renton PD's Megan Black.
4: This person, if you look at the charging documents, had an extensive criminal record. So we are definitely happy to have this individual behind bars.
3: Williams is charged with first-degree murder. James Lynch, Cairo News Radio.
2: Auburn police still searching for a suspect who they say shot a 17-year-old on board a Metro bus last night. Investigators believe the victim and shooter knew each other. They say there is no threats to the public. The teen was rushed to Harborview in stable condition. Brief scare at Tacoma's Point Defiant Zoo today after a clouded leopard escaped keepers during an outdoor show. Zoo officials say the 11-year-old cat climbed a tree and refused to come down, prompting some area closures. The leopard was safely returned to its enclosure later in the day. No one was hurt. Filling up your tank, costing you quite a bit more this Memorial Day weekend compared to last year.
5: Here in Washington, our average sits at $5.78 a gallon. That's down about a half cent since Thursday. Last Memorial Day weekend, AAA says we were only paying $4.38. Patrick DeHaan is with GasBuddy.com.
6: Americans, this Memorial Day are going to be shelling out roughly $2 billion more over the four-day holiday weekend. That's certainly a significant sum.
5: Now, he expects gas prices to drop through the weekend, but possibly jump again early next week. Frank Lindsay, Cairo News Radio.
2: New this summer, Pike Place Market is letting you sip while you shop. 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Leaders say this is a boost for small businesses and a way to keep people lingering longer. The program runs Fridays through Sundays, noon to 5 through Labor Day. Your weather update for this holiday weekend. Sunny right now, sunny again tomorrow. Some increasing clouds on Sunday with highs in the low 70s and then rain on Memorial Day Monday. 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

0: Curly today on this Friday, Memorial Day weekend. Thanks for tuning in, being with us. We'd love to interact with you, talk to you. Text us on the Muckleshoot Casino Resort text line, 888-973-5476. Hope you got some great plans. They said the Washington State Ferries, 350,000 people are going to be riding the ferries this weekend. My goodness, that's a lot of people on a few ferry boats. We got a pretty good system, but it's not like we got hundreds of boats. I mean, that's a lot of people. Looking forward to it, though. Great weather. Man, it's going to be beautiful. You know, we got Mike Seibert producing today. Mike, man, it's good to be with you.
1: Yeah, definitely. This has been a lot of fun. A
0: lot of fun. You know, Mike, it was about 8 years ago, I was looking at running for Seattle City Council. And we were living in Seattle, still in Seattle, and had a friend who was the current city council member, who said, "Hey, I'd love to. I'm going to retire. You should step in." And I went through a few months of the process of considering it, thinking about it, discerning, and you know, met with a lot of people. And you know, I love our city. I love our area, and was just like, if this is something I can do to help serve, was starting to see this, you know, the social fabric kind of disintegrate a little bit. There's a lot of vilification that was happening, and so kind of explored that, and you know, ultimately, of course, decided not to do it. Part of it was like, I don't know if I want someone to show up at my house and like throw bags of poop at my front door. That just didn't sound that fun. some of the people experience around here, I've had a couple people I know who have had some pretty alarming experiences happen at their home, their residence here in Seattle, of people who show up there and want to do certain things. I mean, it's not pleasant around here, but you know, it's interesting going through that process and just discerning and thinking about that, because you know, I really saw that there, for the most part, there's just a lot of, there's this ideology that I think we've been, that really takes us and takes our city, and it's called, I call it the Seattle Orthodoxy, right? There's the Seattle Orthodoxy that if you steer outside of the Orthodoxy, then there's hell to pay. And that's why I see with a lot of leaders today that when they're really afraid to say anything outside of what the quote unquote orthodoxy is, because they could be, you know, pigeonholed as a certain way. And I think that has created a lot of the issues we see today, is because I think we've seen just a lot of capitulation from our leaders and people who are unwilling to come out and speak pretty bluntly and forcefully about what's true. That, hey, when you do certain things, when you decriminalize certain actions and behaviors, you're gonna see a snowball effect happen in your city. When we refuse to speak out about prosecuting crimes, when we refuse to speak out about judges who are basically activists and not people who are willing to actually want to see people get rehabilitated, then we're going to see a snowball effect happen in our cities. And we saw that, you know, back in the 90s, and when New York City went through its massive transformation for the good, and that whole concept of the, you know, the broken windows theory, when you allow a window to stay broken and you don't fix it and you don't show that you care, then that trickles down to other areas. And we see that now. I mean, think about graffiti in our city. 10 years ago, you wouldn't have seen probably what percent of the graffiti that we see now. I mean, there's so much more graffiti today than there was 10 years ago, but we came to a point where we said, we're okay with this. We're okay with the graffiti. We're not going to go after anyone who is doing this. We're actually going to maybe call it art and say we're okay with it. So now we've basically said we're going to live with it and we're okay with this blight on our city. And that's how things kind of turn. And until we have leaders and people willing to actually stand up and just speak truth and speak common sense, we may not see much change. Now, I was encouraged by an interview I saw yesterday. One of our Seattle City Council members, Rob Saka, who's in the kind of West Seattle SoDo district, he did an interview and he spoke, you know, more forcefully and truthfully than I've seen some of our city council members speak for quite a while. So I was encouraged by some of the things he was saying. I mean, we got some of the clips here, Mike. Let's play this.
2: I'm gravely concerned when we lose jobs. I'm gravely concerned when we don't have enough employers paying living wage jobs. I think it's incredibly counterproductive when we seek to trivialize or villainize the perspective of anyone, whether we agree or disagree.
3: What is the message you're going to try to send Starbucks when you meet with them?
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3: How do you recruit businesses to come back to Seattle and start filling up storefronts?
2: The number one thing we can do to support our business community is create a safe place for their workers, customers, suppliers, partners to gather, to work, to thrive.
3: The budget hole is going to be big. There's going to have to be cuts or more revenue. If she or her staff comes down to the second floor and says, hey, we need to expand the jumpstart tax and tax business even more, what are you going to tell them?
2: That jumpstart proposal, theoretical right now, I would be very worried and concerned about the volatility of that and the impact. Because everyone here has a choice. Residents choose to live in Seattle or not. Businesses choose to do business in Seattle, or they can pick up their crayons and go across Lake Washington. We don't want that.
0: Even in that interview, you can hear the hedging in his voice, right? Yeah. You can hear the hedging. And I've heard that. You know how many times I've heard that hedging over the years? People, they're so concerned, like, oh, gosh, like, should I actually speak my mind or speak what I think is the truth or common sense or whatever it is. And the hedging that you heard in that voice. Now I'm grateful that Rob Saka, you know, spoke and used the words, hey, I'm gravely concerned about our business climate and that people understand of what businesses bring to. Imagine if we had no Amazon, no Microsoft, no Starbucks, right, in this region. The people who are running our city right now, they don't have the ability to actually understand of what the reality of what they bring and what would happen if they weren't here. And we talked a little bit about that earlier, about all the things that the jobs and the ecosystem that exists. And I was glad that Rob, you know, mentioned that, but you can still hear the hedging in his voice that he's not there. There's more there. Like, he's got more to say. And I guarantee you, if we were talking to him right now and say, Rob, man, me and you one-on-one, I mean, just tell us what you think. There is more there, and we need leaders who are willing to do that if we're going to make our way out of some of the issues we've made. You know, one of the things that was funny, Mike, we were talking about this earlier, you know, is that it's incredible how far, you know, Democrats have come in the last, you know, 10, 20 years. There's a X post that someone posted that was going viral across the country that said, it said, kids today will never understand how hard 90s Democrats would get canceled in 2026. And I think that's just, you know, what a statement there that, man, Democrats from a few years ago would actually be canceled in 2026. And here's some of the, here's the comments that they made about this.
4: All Americans, not only in the states most heavily affected, but in every place in this country, are rightly disturbed by the large numbers of illegal aliens entering our country.
5: Our immigration policies are a shambles, plain and simple. And right now, our borders are amazingly porous to people who shouldn't be here, such as terrorists, drug smugglers, etc.
6: If you break our laws by entering this country without permission and give birth to a child, we reward that child with U.S. citizenship. And we wonder, in this country, why we have an illegal immigration problem.
7: Unlawful immigration is not acceptable.
4: We are a nation of immigrants, but we are also a nation of laws. It is wrong and ultimately self-defeating to permit the kind of abuse of our immigration laws we have seen in recent years, and we must do more to stop them.
0: So why do you think, text us, 888-973-5476. Why have the Democrats moved so far from the Bill Clinton era Democrats, where they're really unrecognizable today? You know, back in, you know, the Bill Clinton Democrats, it was about balanced budgets, deficit reduction, free trade, welfare reform, market-friendly policies, public-private partnerships. Why have they moved so far? Why are they unrecognizable in today's Democrat world? 888-973-5476. You know, it's, Mike, I'd be curious your thoughts. Yeah. I mean, what do you think?
1: Well, I want to go back to that Rob Sacca clip for a sec, because you had mentioned that you hear the hedging in his voice, and that's absolutely true. And I think Seattle politicians have to be careful to not say too much common sense, to not alienate their radical leftist supporters. And I think somebody like Rob Sacca's kind of got on that razor's edge of just like, oh man, I don't want to say too much common sense or I'm going to get canceled. They might start labeling me, Rob Sacca, a MAGA Republican, or you know, just something, you know, inflammatory, like that. And I think we've seen that with the contemporary Democrat Party, where they've gone so far to the radical left that the Bill Clintons of the world, that's virtually unrecognizable to the folks running Seattle today.
0: Yeah. It's interesting how much of just our lives are, it's action and reaction, right? And it's almost like it's a tennis game, volley back and forth, right? Like, Trump got elected because of Obama, and then Biden got elected because of Trump, and then Trump got reelected again because of Biden, right? There's these actions and reactions. And, it's interesting. I've thought of this multiple times, and I'd love to kind of dive more into just kind of this thought, but it's interesting because thinking of like the reaction. So a lot of the, left, far left, they over the years, they reacted against, I would say, the religious fundamentalism of our country. So if you think back into the 20th century, let's say the 1940s, 50s, right? Some of the kind of the height of religious fundamentalism in our country, where legalism was a big deal. And a lot of us, we don't like that term legalism. And, legalism is when I tell you, Mike, how to live, right? I say, this is what I think is true. This is how I'm living. And I'm going to impose this on you. And so back in the, in the 1950s and, 60s, that era, legalism came from religious people, right? And so that was, in a lot of ways, how, we saw then, the 70s happened, the hippie movement, right? So you had that kind of reaction to this religious fundamentalism. And it's interesting now, when you look at America, the legalism from religious people is pretty much gone, right? There's in our country, there's really not a lot of legalism where from the most part. Now there's pockets of it for sure, but for the most part, there isn't this kind of mainstream legalism where religious people are kind of imposing Like, they're, this is how you should live. Now, they have beliefs, but it's not like imposing them on you. Where what I've seen is that the legalism today, it's shifted, right? The legalism used to come from the right and religious people. Now the legalism has shifted to secular people on the left. So it's secular people on the left who now impose legalism, how you should live, what you should do, what you should say. And this is, and I'm going to impose this on you now. And so I find that just really fascinating how that, and again, I think a lot of this is just about reaction, right? So people on the left over the last 50, 60 years, they did not like how religious people imposed legalism on them. But now it's actually the secular people on the left who are doing the exact same thing that they didn't like what the religious people did to them in the, you know, in the 20th century. And now I want, you know, what's going to be the new reaction over the next 20 years, right? There's going to be another reaction that happens over the next 20 or 30 years. A lot to talk about there. Anyways, Tim Gatos in for John Curley on the John Curley Show. We're going to send it over to Nate at the real-time traffic desk. How are we looking, Nate?
8: Well, we're starting to thin down across most areas, as one would expect at this time of the day. The Cairo News Radio app has our update. In fact, in Maple Valley, State Route 169 has reopened in both directions near the Cedar River Bridge, just north of State Route 18. So we still have our collision, but it's been moved over to the side enough to allow traffic to slowly get through in both directions. Tacoma to Olympia, we're going the wrong way. We're back up to an hour and 5 minutes, though our backups are thinning down, but South 5 is really jammed up between Thorn Lane just past the JBLM main gate. That's about a 3 to 4 mile backup. And then still more scattered slowing between Lacey and Olympia starting near Marvin Road. Here in Seattle, 15 minutes to get through downtown on North 5. Scattered backups between the West Seattle Bridge and Ship Canal. South 5 still heavy from 85th to the Convention Center. It's still a 40-minute commute from Linwood in the downtown. Everett to Marysville, 25 minutes with scattered backups between Broadway and 529. Eastbound 2 is still stop and go between Monroe and the Sultan. Folk Life is underway at Seattle Center through Monday, free to all. And we've got the storm tonight at 7 o'clock at Climate Pledge Arena. 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
27: Good evening, I'm Aaron Granillo. The Trump administration today unveiled a major shift on immigration, saying most people seeking green cards will now have to leave the U.S. and apply from abroad. CBS's Cammie McCormick reports.
28: For over half a century, foreign nationals with legal status have been able to apply for and complete the entire process for permanent residence while in the U.S., including individuals married to U.S. citizens. This is the latest step by the administration, making legal immigration more difficult for foreigners already in this country. And critics say forcing people to return to their home countries to apply for a green card would result in many of them being barred from coming back.
27: A top U.S. Energy Department official says Seattle may regret limiting AI data centers. Cairo News Radio's Frank Lindsay reports.
29: Alex Fitzsimmons, the acting undersecretary of energy, tells the Jason Rance Show on Seattle Red 770 AM, approving a proposed one-year moratorium on data centers would be a mistake.
30: You think about all the tax base that these large companies are bringing to these communities. We've seen examples of some counties elsewhere in the country that have been able to completely eliminate property tax.
29: Supporters of the moratorium, including Mayor Katie Wilson, say allowing data centers would drive up energy prices. But Fitzsimmons says over time, the energy prices would go down. Frank Lindsay, Cairo News Radio.
27: President of the Seattle City Council is responding to her predecessor who raised questions about a police officer presence at council meetings. Joy Hollingsworth tells Cairo Radio's Jean Ursula she made the request in January to have two SPD officers present when the full council meets on Tuesdays.
0: They come when they can, if they have extra officers, and if they don't, they don't. And so it's a request that was made. I think it's fairly simple. They do it a lot of municipalities across the country, and it's something to keep everyone safe, not just council members.
27: Former council president Sarah Nelson called the request unusual, saying it may strain a police force that is already understaffed. It is the beginning of the end of an era for Wild Waves, a summer staple here for five decades. The theme and water park is closing for good after this season, which opens tomorrow. Weston Petrie is director of sales and marketing.
1: It's exciting, and it's also a bummer.
27: He says Wild Waves has lost millions of dollars since the pandemic. The future of the property remains uncertain. Let's go check your commute now with Nate Connors at the real-time traffic desk.
2: Thanks, Aaron. This one brought to us by your Seattle Mariners. Tacoma to Olympia, we're down to 55 minutes. South 5 still bumper-to-bumper between Thorn Lane and that JBLM main gate. About a three-mile backup here. And then scattered, slowing still between Lacey and Olympia, starting near Marvin Road. Here in Seattle, 15 minutes to get through downtown Seattle on North 5. Just scattered backups from the West Seattle Bridge and Ship Canal Bridge. There's way more clearing than there are backups along this stretch. South 5 at 520, state troopers pulled over a driver and they're blocking the right lane. And you're backed up bumper to bumper to 85th. So Linwood to Seattle, we've gone up a few. We're at 45 minutes, and that is double the norm. Everett to Marysville, still 25 minutes, and it is packed between Highway 2 and 529. Eastbound 2, we're looking at 7 miles worth of backups between Monroe and Sultan. Everywhere else, we are beginning to clear out pretty quickly. 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Cairo News Radio, real-time traffic. I'm Nate Connors.
27: Weather update for this weekend. Going to see more sunshine tomorrow. Highs in the low to mid-70s. Low 70s on Sunday. Rainy and cooler on Monday, Memorial Day. I'm Aaron Granillo, Cairo News Radio.
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3: 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Welcome back to the John Curley Show. Tim Gatos in for John Curley today. Thanks so much for tuning in. Coming up later, Alex Berenson will join us. Alex became unbelievably prominent during COVID, one of the most prominent voices in our country. And he sued the federal government for First Amendment free speech rights, and it came out last week. The incredible announcement. We're going to talk to Alex about that. You're not going to want to miss this. Well, Mike, friends, tomorrow is Saturday, and it's the first day of the last season for Wild Waves and Enchanted Village. And I tell you, you know, I've been thinking about this. Just thinking about all the memories and the thoughts, and they've all been flooding back. I mean, all of the field trips and church trips, and oh my goodness, there's been so many moments, literally, of Wild Waves over the years that I remember going in eighth grade with Allison, and I had a crush on Allison, and we're walking around Wild Waves, and I was like, oh, should I hold her hand? And you know, you go and you're going down the water slides, and I mean, just all those incredible memories.
4: Yeah.
3: Oh man.
4: Yeah, this is it. It's truly an end of an era, and not to, you know, make it dour, but also kind of like a legacy of missed opportunities. Like, remember, like Six Flags purchased the property for a hot minute, and I guess they didn't read the development laws because, like, they were going to make, like, big, giant Six Flags style roller coasters. Couldn't get it done. Ended up selling. And it's bittersweet because, like, I have two Wild Wave stories that I'll tell. One, much like several other folks my age, that's where our graduation party was. We basically, they took us to Jackson High School, which was just built at that point for Linwood High School's graduation, throw us on the bus, and down to Federal Way we went. And going to Wild Waves at night is a trip. Yeah. Like, you know, like you still got to do all the water park stuff, none of the roller coasters or the rides or anything, but like to do that in a nighttime setting with all your dumb teenage friends, that's a treasure cord memory.
3: Yeah, absolutely.
4: But I also remember this was like right after I'd got my driver's license, and I took my two younger cousins to Wild Waves, and we talked about that as recently as this last Christmas. Like, oh yeah, remember when we took this road trip, and it was a year where like 405 was completely closed, and we went on like this whole odyssey, just real core memory, yeah, family stuff, totally, like you were talking about.
3: So cool.
4: Great stuff.
3: Although I won't miss the wave pool, because
4: no, that's a petri dish.
3: I mean, my gosh, that wave pool is that's gross. I mean, literally, I mean it. I just that warm kind of water. It's like, why is it so warm? You know, like, hey, tell us your favorite Wild Waves or Enchanted Village memory. We'd love to hear that. What's your favorite Wild Waves memory? Text us 888-973-5476. I remember taking my kids the first time to Wild Waves, and you know, we went to a concert. They started putting on some really good concerts there. They did some great stuff. So if you remember, many of you are probably from here. You remember it opened in 1977 as Enchanted Village, of course, on those little rides, and then Wild Waves opened up in 1984, and of course, as you know, it's just been a staple of this community for so long. And, you know, it's one of those things it's really sad to see so many iconic institutions around our area that have closed. Of course, this is Weston Petrie. He shared earlier on Cairo News about some of the just challenging issues they've had financially, which is why they're closing. He said, coming out of COVID, just we never really got back on our feet again. And we just can't pull this off. And nothing is known about what's going to happen with that land. Obviously, that's a nice piece of land right off of I-5 there. No one knows what's going to happen with that quite yet. But so many things from our childhood, I was thinking about this, of all the things from growing up in this area that are just, you know, no longer here. And of course, that's just part of life, right? Everything changes, everything moves. But, you know, when I started thinking about this, let me see if you remember this, Mike. Do you remember the Iron Horse?
4: Oh, sure. Oh, yeah.
3: When I was thinking about things that I miss from like Wild Waves from back in the day, the Iron Horse, I remember going with my dad to Mariners games. We'd stop, you know, before going to the Kingdome, and we'd stop at the Iron Horse there in Pioneer Square. And they would bring you your food on that little train, and it would come around to you. Oh my gosh, those were, and then Farrell's. That's another. Do you remember Farrell's?
4: Not off the top of my head. Okay. May have been before my time.
3: Farrell's was pretty legit. Nate probably remembers Farrell's. He's old enough.
4: Is that an ice cream joint?
3: What? Wake up over there, Nate.
2: Yeah, Rocky Road.
3: Dude, Farrell's was the jam, dude. I mean, that was like an ice cream parlor. And they'd have the big bass drum that they'd beat, boom, boom, boom, boom. And they'd have the big pig trough of ice cream that you'd have to eat. And oh my gosh. Okay. So we're going Farrell's. And then the other one that was like legendary, Pizza and Pipes.
4: Oh yeah.
3: Over in Greenwood.
4: Good
3: stuff. Kind of where Fred Meyer is.
4: Yeah.
3: In Greenwood. Pizza and Pipes. Does anybody remember Pizza and Pipes? Andrew? Nate? No Pizza and Pipes?
2: Yes.
0: What?
3: Pizza and Pipes.
2: Yeah, I love that place.
3: Dude, you'd go there. They had the big Wurlitzer organ.
2: Yeah.
3: And they would show old movies, and then they'd have a live organist who was playing. Oh, my goodness. I mean, those were the days.
2: Well, I thought you were supposed to find your pipe and then go in there.
3: Nate.
2: That joke. I went for a joke.
3: Tell that joke you told earlier, though.
2: No, I can't.
4: Also, nice. Please don't.
2: Yeah.
4: I like working here and would like to continue working
2: here. Thank you,
4: Tim. I know it's a Friday on a holiday weekend, but call off the dogs, Nate Dog.
3: Hey, and not to, you know, just reminisce too much here, but this is the last thing that just announced it's closing as well. Another iconic institution. The news just came out. The Boeing IMAX Theater, it's the largest theater screen in all of Washington, is no longer going to show feature films. So it's still going to be there. So the IMAX at the center, it's that 80-foot wide, six stories tall. It's only going to

0: all going to be there. So the IMAX at the center, it's that 80-foot wide, 6 stories tall. It's only going to play kind of short movies, documentaries, at least for now. Hopefully they bring that back. But, I mean, that is, talk about iconic. I love going there for those, you know, those big movie openers. I remember Oppenheimer just a couple years ago. It's like, oh, man, we got to go to the IMAX at Pacific Science Center. So, you know, the Space Needle, they purchased this from Pacific Science Center recently for $17 million. And according to the Seattle Times, the agreement states that Space Needle still has the option to show feature films, but there are no immediate plans to bring them back in 2026 as of now. And it's currently closed for renovation. So IMAX down at Pacific Science Center, the big one, the smaller one will continue to show feature films, but the big one will not. So Tim Gatto's in for John Curley on the John Curley Show. Let's check in with Nate at the real-time traffic desk.
1: What's up, Nate? All righty. Tacoma to Olympia at 55 minutes. We still have a 3 to 4 mile thick backup South 5 between Thorn Lane just past the JBLM main gate. And then scattered slowing between Lacey and Olympia starting near Marvin Road. Here in Seattle, just 15 minutes to get you through downtown on North 5. You've got some, basically you're backed up at the West Seattle Bridge just past I-90. And really from there, you're going to thin out. Minimal slowing at the Ship Canal Bridge. South 5 at 520. State troopers still on scene of a driver that they pulled over blocking the right lane. You're backed up to 85th. That is a solid backup. So Linwood to Seattle right now is actually improved from our last report, down to a half hour. Southbound 99 still heavy from the zoo across the Aurora Bridge. Bellevue to Renton, less than 20 minutes now. Everett to Marysville, 20 minutes. You're heavy from the Snohomish River up to 529. Eastbound 2 is still heavy between Monroe and Sultan. Got a new collision up in Linwood. North 5 at 44th. It blocks two left lanes and then partially blocks the far right exit lane. And if you're heading east of the mountains, eastbound 90, we're still struggling bumper to bumper from Snoqualmie Summit along the entire stretch of Ketchless Lake. And from there, it thins out, but you're still slow into Easton. All added up, we've got a 1 hour delay between North Bend and Ellensburg. Cairo News Radio, real time traffic. I'm Nate Connors.
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13: We are back here at the John Curley Show. Tim Gatos in for John today. Thanks for tuning in on this Friday, Memorial Day weekend. Beautiful day here in Seattle. My goodness. I mean, when you have days like this, can't beat it. Hope you got some great Memorial weekend plans. You know, last night, I don't know if you heard this, but President Trump applauded House Republicans for advancing legislation to enact year-round daylight saving time, saying that he would work very hard to pass the bill and end the nation's semi-annual clock changes. No more, spring forward, fall back, all that stuff. Oh, my goodness. I mean, here in Washington, we've been talking about that for a little while, but we never kind of moved forward with that. And now here we are. I mean, this is kind of a big deal. I mean, it impacts us quite a bit, right? Because we have, because of how north we are, we have such extreme time differences with light and darkness and all that. So the legislation now heads to the House floor, where its prospects are unclear, but past efforts to enact year-round daylight savings times have been stymied by lawmakers and voters, strong, often opposing views on the issue. Trump has repeatedly called for the change across his political career, but the responsibility of changing the nation's time code rests with Congress, meaning that a president cannot issue an executive order. The Washington Post, they reported this week that House Republicans would resurrect what's called the Sunshine Protection Act this week and attach it to transportation legislation after years of not passing it out of the committee. States are required to observe daylight saving time, quote, springing forward in March, falling back in November, although Hawaii and part of Arizona have opted out and follow year-round standard time. 19 states have also approved measures that would allow them to adopt year-round daylight saving times if Congress passed a bill making it permanent nationwide. Several GOP lawmakers cheered the bill, including congressmen from Florida who said their constituents wanted the change. Politicians from the coast have generally pushed for year-round daylight saving times, given that their time zones would allow them to enjoy longer, sunnier days. You know, I'm kind of torn on this because I tell you, when we're in the time frame now and we have, it's 10 o'clock and it's light outside. I was just thinking about this last night. It's like when it was 9:30 and, you know, you're taking the dog for a walk. It's like, man, this is nice. I really like these long days. And, you know, you wouldn't get as long a day. So, I mean, it's, you know, although, you know, going back into winter when it gets dark at 2:30, you wouldn't have that as well. So what do you think, Mike? What would you do?
14: Yeah, as much as it is nice this time of year, I don't think I would trade it for the exchange.
13: Really?
14: Like it is a tough adjustment. Yeah. Like I feel like my sleep schedule is still screwy from the last time that we adjusted. Keep it all the same.
13: Yeah. Well, friends, what do you guys think? Let us know. Yay or nay on this change. 888-973-5476. 888-973-5476. Is this a good thing or no? Tim Gatos in for John Curley on the John Curley Show. Let's check in with Nate at the real-time traffic desk. What's up, Nate?
15: All right, Timmy. Well, we've got a collision up in Linwood. It's pretty new. North 5 at 44th is blocking the HOV lane and partially blocking your far right exit lane. You can still take the exit. You just got to kind of work your way around them. So you're backed up bumper to bumper to 104 now. Seattle to Linwood right now is at 20 minutes, but this will only climb until we clear these out of your way. 15 minutes to get through downtown Seattle coming from the north end. Scattered backups on the West Seattle Bridge into downtown. South 5 at 520. Troopers are still on scene of this driver they pulled over blocking your right lane. So it's bumper to bumper at 85th. Linwood to Seattle is going to take you a half hour. Tacoma to Olympia, 50 minutes. Still got a thick backup from Thorn Lane past that JBLM main gate. More scattered backups between Lacey and Olympia. Bellevue to Renton, less than 20 minutes. Everett to Marysville, 20 minutes. Still heavy from the Snohomish River to 529. Eastbound 2, still scattered backups between Monroe and Sultan. And eastbound 90, bumper to bumper, starting at the Snoqualmie Summit along the entire stretch of Ketchless Lake, and then you'll slowly thin out. So it's a one-hour delay between North Bend and Ellensburg, taking you 2 hours and 15 minutes right now. Cairo News Radio, real-time traffic. I'm Nate Connors.
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25: ABC News, I'm Dave Packard. Part of Garden Grove, California, near Los Angeles, has been evacuated as a storage tank holding toxic chemicals threatens to explode. First responders say the tank is on the verge of failing after heat caused it to bulge and fail, and broken valves prevent the toxic contents from being emptied. Orange County Fire Authority Division Chief Greg Covey.
26: That's why we extended the evacuation today in an overabundance of caution. This is highly volatile, it's highly toxic, and it's highly flammable.
25: Officials said thousands of residents are refusing to leave. And in New York City, an explosion at a Staten Island shipyard has left one civilian dead and dozens of firefighters injured. Tulsi Gabbard says she's resigning from her position as Director of National Intelligence, citing her husband's cancer diagnosis. A federal judge has dismissed a human smuggling case against Kilmar Abrego Garcia, the man the Trump administration says unlawfully deported to El Salvador last year. This is ABC News. A new record-breaking climb at Yosemite National Park.
0: A 7-year-old boy has become the world's youngest person to ever climb El Capitan, the world's largest monolith. Joey Evermore takes over the record from his brother Sam, who made the climb when he was 8 years old and was also on hand to assist Joey in this expedition. Joey started as a 6-year-old, turned 7 on Wednesday during the climb, and reached the summit on Thursday evening. Joey's full name is Joey Danger Evermore, so yes, Danger is quite literally his middle name. Mike Dubusky, ABC News.
25: A woman has been taken into custody in Raleigh, North Carolina, after police say she shot two attorneys outside of the Wake County Courthouse. Officials say the woman had become belligerent during a court appearance and eventually left the building and returned with a handgun, shooting two opposing attorneys in her civil case. No word on the condition of the shooting victims. On Wall Street, the Dow gained 294 points. Dave Packer, ABC News.
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1: This is The Chad Benson Show. My name is Craig Collins, filling in. Thrilled to be with you. A bunch of stuff out there to talk about today. A bunch of things. The president gave answers to a lot of questions, as he's wanted to do yesterday. So we'll get into that at some point here in the near future. I do want to play this first, though. Let's start here. This is a Fox News alert from yesterday. I think this is from yesterday. Yeah, it's from yesterday. And it's saying that John Thune decided that everybody can go home, and that seems to be inconvenient for the president of the United States. And the things that he'd like our politicians to be working on and voting on, and also getting, you know, certain things done by June 1st to pass ICE and CBP funding, et cetera, et cetera. Thune may be in the crosshairs of the president if he wasn't already after doing this. Here we go.
2: During a chaos on Capitol Hill, as Senate Republicans are now set to go home until June. That's significant because that now puts them on course to miss a June 1st deadline that was set by President Trump to pass a reconciliation funding package to give money to both ICE and CBP. For more on that, we're going to send it out to Fox News Chief Congressional Correspondent Chad Pergram on Capitol Hill. Chad, sounds like things just completely fell apart today. Fill us in. What happened?
1: Yeah, Chad, tell us what happened.
3: Good afternoon. Here's what happened.
1: And Craig.
3: Todd Blanche, the acting attorney general, was summoned to Capitol Hill to meet with Senate Republicans. They had a lot of concerns about this compensation fund, and they were going to have to go through what's called a Votorama, a lengthy vote series where Democrats were going to put Republican senators on the record on every single vote here voting is on something related to that compensation fund.
1: All right, I'll stop it now. And they didn't want to do that, so they just all went home. And here's the thing that I love the most about political life, and I love it in the sense that I actually hate it and despise it and think it's terrible, but I'll call it love for the sake of this show. I love the fact that they can do these sort of things and keep their jobs. Actually, you know what? People have made jokes to me before. Anybody who I think talks about politics for a living, I have a radio show in Houston at KSEV Radio, if you want to check it out sometime from 6 to 7 o'clock at night, every night, Central Time. And it's on social media, too. This was a very unprofessional plug of myself I just did there. But anyway, what I should say about this is when you do this for a living, people tell you you should be a politician. Like someone will call in, they'll be like, you should do that. And the response from so many people, myself included, is always, I would hate that job. It sounds terrible. I'd be bad at it, et cetera, et cetera. And the funny thing is, how could I be worse is part of the thing I start to think. Like, actually, I think I would love this job because you don't have to do anything a lot of the time and you get to keep your job and the rules that apply to regular people don't apply to you. It's terrible and I hate it from afar. But I guess I'd probably love it if I was in that sandbox. I'm kidding again as I say that. But nonetheless, like it just seems like anybody could do this job as well as the people who currently do it. So why not? Let's just start loading it up with other individuals to give it a shot and see how they do. Also, and this is a nice thing to point out, when you're looking at some of the terrible things politicians do, you had James Comer talking about Ilhan Omar. And how much money she's been stealing, how much thieving she was doing. Her net worth went way up and then it went way down in a very odd way. So I thought that was pretty funny. Let's play a little bit of audio from Fox on that topic.
4: Yeah, it's interesting, Congressman, that you say people being held accountable because Congresswoman Ilhan Omar says, and I'm quoting here, I'm going to play the soundbite, that you have not investigated anything. Here's her. Watch.
5: House Republicans looking into the net worth of you and your husband. Are you cooperating with that investigation and providing the documents?
6: Nobody looking into anything. They're just saying those things to get interviews with you guys. There's nothing really happening.
5: They're saying it's a red flag.
6: He hasn't investigated anything. He hasn't done anything. He hasn't referred me to anybody. He's just saying that so he can get TV interviews because you guys will only talk to them if they say something about me.
4: Says you haven't investigated anything, Chairman. It's basically all for attention.
7: Yeah, she's delusional, and she knows better. She's trying to say she may...
1: I'll stop it right there. Part of me is scared that she's not delusional and that she's being honest to a certain extent about this, and I don't, I'm not one to trust Ilhan Omar, but I hope that they are investigating every rock, every corner, everything to try to find her connection. I've made several jokes about this. I'll do it again. Ilhan Omar, a Somali politician, being a valuable member of, you know, Congress from Minnesota, a place that now has a ton of Somali fraud. It's very similar to when Jon Stewart would make a joke about the Wuhan lab that was studying coronavirus, and then people thought that maybe COVID and the coronavirus came out of a lab in Wuhan. Like, it feels like all the pieces are connected when you just hear the headline to this story. I'm not saying I know for sure what's going on. I can't tell you until they do all the investigations and come up with all the things. But nonetheless, like, it seems like this is the most logical 1-2-step possible. But let's let Comer actually tell you what he is doing, according to him, so that we believe, hopefully, that stuff happens. And then I think the only way that it matters to Americans is if eventually people are held responsible, whether that's actually throwing people in the hooscow or some version of some other thing happening, at least getting impeached from jobs. Like, something should occur if you get caught with a ton of money and fraud.
7: Made a mistake on her financial disclosure form. No one makes a $30 million mistake on your financial disclosure form, especially if you don't have any assets. You know, if you're Donald Trump or some very wealthy person, $30 million might be a rounding error. But for someone who alleges now she has nothing, that's a pretty big rounding error. And it all stems around two basic things, a problem she has. First of all, she asked for an earmark for a project that was later proven to be a fraudulent project that was involved in that Somali scam up there. And then secondly, she claimed her assets were huge because of this winery that we know has been shut down that, according to rumors and press reports, was defrauding investors.
1: Yeah, that also was doing horrible things. So, yeah, she had two significant assets that were worth millions of dollars, according to her, and now she's got nothing again. It is funny if you are someone who's doing a lot of fraud, and then you got to hide all your fraud and you just have no other money to hide it in. You know, like, if you're wealthy, it's probably easier to hide $30 million of stolen money. It's harder to do that when you claim you have absolutely no cash if you don't have your $30 million stolen bucks. Another thing out there that I thought was interesting, this is the ladies on The View. They are talking about the current discussion about January 6th people and getting paychecks or money from the American taxpayer and what people are calling the slush fund that President Trump is now in charge of. Here's what I'll say about this before I hit play in this audio, where the ladies of The View go a little crazy, or a lot crazy, which they like to do. I think that on the surface, if you told me that taxpayer dollars are going to wind up in the hands of individuals who may or may not have done something wrong on January 6th, whatever the degree of that is, you'd have to hear the individual case to know what the person did. I think on the surface, you might say to yourself, yeah, that doesn't seem right. That seems like we shouldn't just send money to people. But then if you dove deeper into those stories and you find out how little some individuals did and how much the punishment did not match the crime, they were thrown at, the book was thrown at them to a degree that was so wildly inappropriate that there is potentially some version of people that would say, all right, in this situation, maybe this person does deserve some sort of compensation for the way they were treated. And I think that's the thing that's always missing from that discussion. I think when people say that, you know, Trump is moving this number over here and that number over there and creating a ton of money that he can then send to people that were part of January 6th, they're doing it with just the headlines to make you not dive deeper, to make you not understand the reality of the individual cases. And I think that context is vitally important to figuring out if you support something or not, because there's a vast difference between someone who did what mainstream media says, like beat up multiple cops on the way into the Capitol building to try to kill the vice president. That's their narrative. And someone who walked through a hallway peacefully and then left at the end of, say, whatever that thing was that happened. And by and large, most of the people who did anything on that day did the second thing. So I do think that there's a big version of a discussion there that actually puts context into the individual discussions about whether or not people deserve a check from the American government. But before I do that, or after I say that all, before we take a break, let's play this. This is Sonny Hostin and others on The View giving all kinds of opinions about the reality of this situation and how ridiculous they want to compare it to other stuff. But here, let's go ahead and hit play on this audio.
0: We need to make it clear that there can be no comparison between the Black Lives Matter movement and what we saw on January 6th. So I just want to make that clear.
8: And that's not the suggestion.
0: I know that wasn't your suggestion, but, you know, people that watch our show take away different things. So I just want to make that part clear. There were very...
1: I totally disagree with her, by the way. The wanton destruction of the people that were part of the Black Lives Matter did matter. The things they, and then actually all the fraud and embezzlement that happened for the actual group that called themselves that.
0: Limited destruction of property and violence during the uprising, the Black Lives Matter uprising. And no threats to the president.
8: No threats to the president. Probably disagree on property damage, but we don't need to relitigate.
1: Yeah. We definitely disagree on property damage.
0: I will say is that in terms of the January 6th insurrectionists and rioters, it was 100% conviction rate. Mm-hmm. None of the appeals were successful, and so those were adjudicated properly. And what is interesting to me...
1: Yeah, no, I'm already done. I'm already done with the annoyingness of everything she's saying there. They weren't all adjudicated properly. They were treated horribly, I think, by the judicial system, because every single person that was walked in there was guilty of a crime, whether or not they could prove they did the thing that they were saying they did. They made everyone sound like they were a mobster trying to overthrow the government, even though they brought no weapons along with them, which would probably be a terrible, terrible attempt to try to overthrow the government weapon-free. You would think that that would be a difficult way to go about it, unless you have a bunch of Bruce Lees with you. And even then, I don't think that they succeed. But all right, there's a lot to talk about. There's a lot for us to get to on the show today. As I said, I look forward to having a lot of fun. This is the Chad Benson Show. My name is Craig Collins, filling in. We'll be back in just a little bit.
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4: This is the Chad Benson Show. My name is Craig Collins, filling in. Thrilled to be with you. A bunch of stuff out there to talk about. Britney Spears offered police officers lasagna while they were pulling her over. This is a real thing. This is a story that actually happened. I think I even have some audio of this. She had a DUI arrest back in March. The DUI arrest has now gone viral as California Highway Patrol has put out the video. When being asked to get out of the car to submit to some testing, Brittany said, "How about some lasagna at my house and a dip in the pool?" Which is, it's an odd road to go. For everybody that was all free Brittany a certain number of years ago, some of Brittany being free has not worked out so great for Brittany. I don't know who actually should be helping her now. The people that were, quote, helping her before were doing a terrible job and hurting her. I agree with all that, but she doesn't seem to be a healthy person on her own. Let's play a little bit of this audio.
5: Can I just follow you up there so I'm not on the street with all these people?
6: What if we have you get out of
5: my baby's right down there in our hotel room,
6: please? Here, how about this? What if we have you get out of the car, we'll put you in one of our cars, and we'll drive around the corner so we're somewhere that there's a bunch of people driving by?
5: Oh, I don't want to get in your car, sir. You can come to my house. I'll make you food and lasagna or whatever you want. So, I have a pool. My babies are coming to my house tonight.
6: Just get out of the car.
4: By the way, I know that audio sounds really weird. The audio was enhanced multiple times to get it to the degree where you can actually hear it. So it might not sound like Britney, but it is. The video is showing Britney Spears, and she offered lasagna and a dip in the pool. That doesn't work, just as an FYI. If the police want to have you get out of the car for a DUI test or some sort of, you know, influence test, you can't just offer them to come over for a swim. That doesn't actually get you at anything. Unfortunately, I wish that it... No, I'm kidding. I'm glad, actually, it doesn't work because drinking and driving is a horrible thing to do. But the Free Britney people, again, very silent on all the Britney decisions that she's making while being free. There's other stuff out there. I saw a story about the most amazing dishes that we're going to cook for Memorial Day weekend. So we'll talk about that a little bit. We'll get into a lot of other things. In just a few minutes, this is Craig Collins filling in on the Chad Benson Show. But actually, before I do take a break, why don't I mention a couple of these states and the favorite food items they have? Because some people are absolutely doing things horribly. You ask people what their favorite side dish for Memorial Day is, and if you get back asparagus, someone has made a terrible decision. Iowa, I think that's on the top 10 list for them. I don't think it's number one, thank God. Because there's no deranged lunatics, even in Iowa, to say that. 6.5% of people in Maine like a buffalo chicken dip. 7.1% chance that you'll get cowboy caviar if you go to North Dakota. And finally, a 7.6% chance that you'll get an elote. That's Mexican corn if you're having food in Oklahoma. Potato chips made the top of the list because we're lazy. Potato salad, all kinds of things also on this list in multiple places. And actually, just straight up actual salad was the number one option in places like New York, California, Hawaii, Arizona, and Nevada, places that I would be very sad to go. These are not things I would want to have. If salad is your, you know, top side dish option, this is not a party I'm having fun at. That's at least what I start to think in my brain when you hand that out to me. I do also like that people said that mayonnaise in a potato, like salad thing, was something that people weren't necessarily sure about because it's not healthy to them. That's not the point, people. When you eat out, you want to enjoy food. You don't need to be super healthy for that day. All right. There's a lot of other things, as I said, to talk about. A lot of newsworthy stuff to get to. Marco Rubio talked a bit about what's going on in Iran and what's going on in Cuba. We'll get to that and more. The Chad Benson Show. Craig Collins filling in.
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1: This is The Chad Benson Show. My name is Craig Collins, filling in. Thrilled to be with you. A bunch of stuff out there to talk about. The House did go ahead and scrap, Republicans in the House, a vote to rein in President Trump's war in Iran. They could have essentially forced the president to pull back unless he gets congressional approval. They decided not to vote on that. They decided to go ahead and punt further down the road. Here's the thing that I think matters about this story real quick before I play some audio and we get into more about Iran in general, is I think we are getting close to the finish line. I know that people like me on, you know, radio stations like this have been saying that for a while. Not all the people. Other people have been saying that they think that this will take a long time. And of course, Democrats have been calling it a forever war, even though we're a few months in. But I do think you have to be close to the end because the United States is winning by any metric you use against a regime that has a whole lot of people that are no longer in charge because they're dead. And if the new people who are in charge don't do the things they want, that we want, they probably won't be around to make decisions for a while. So there's a certain level of strength just in the situation itself. And yes, that means that you wait longer and longer for that reality to set in on the other side. But that's truly the only challenge left here. It's not like there's a jeopardy that the U.S. will somehow start losing this war. We won't. It's not at all even close to happening. And so I think that that's a important aspect to just mention before I play some audio of CNN and some debate on this topic, that truthfully, time, sadly, for anyone paying high gas prices, which is all of us here in this country and a lot of people around the world, time is on our side, and it's not on the side of Iran. They want the panicked version of a quick ending as soon as possible because it's the best case scenario for them. Here's a little bit of the argument on CNN and someone slapping down the stupidity of the Democratic message or the Democratic notion that Iran is somehow doing better than they are.
2: That's the point about the president. The president made it clear. Iran is not going to get a nuclear weapon. That's number one.
3: How is he going to ensure that?
2: Number two.
3: How is he going to ensure that?
2: He said he's made it. As long as he's president of the United States of America, I have no doubt if he needs to bomb them again.
3: Where's the highly enriched uranium right now?
2: I go back to what I just said.
4: That's just the raw materials, but the capacity has been decimated, and that takes a long time to rebuild.
2: Do you really believe that Iran is sitting back right now, five levels deep of dead guys, and going, man, we're really in charge right now? Like, we are kicking America's
5: ass. I absolutely think that they are.
2: You're insane.
5: That is what you're doing all the time.
1: You're insane! I like the yelling and bickering on the CNN when everybody at the same time is speaking over each other, and you might not be able to hear what everyone's saying. That's usually a bad move in media. But nonetheless, yes, I think people are insane if they think that Iran is sitting back and thinking that they're actually doing a great job. The only thing they're counting on, and this is something that we actually saw with Hamas when they were fighting Israel before, is weaponizing media. And I mean that legitimately. They want people, college students in our country and all around the world, to feel sorry for them somehow and to say that we need the fighting to stop, or in the case of Iran, a little bit different than Hamas, they want to somehow demonstrate strength through media when it's not true. They don't have a position of strength from a military standpoint, and anyone who looks at this for more than a couple seconds can see and understand that. But media makes it sound like they're basically drawing with the United States right now. It's basically a tie, and who knows what happens if this lasts longer, and that's ridiculous. That is the media doing the work of the bad guy, to benefit the bad guy here and to get the public opinion to be so strong that politicians back down for political reasons, not for any other reason. And Trump so far has been immune to that. I think this is why you see people in the second term of an administration, even with the break in between for our current president, do things differently than they would maybe in their first term. And I don't think Trump actually falls into this category either. But I do think it's true that when you stop worrying about political fallout, you make different decisions. And even going into Iran in the first place, Iran, and trying to get rid of their nuclear weapons and take all their uranium and probably destroy it. Trump did say that he would take everything and then probably he'd get rid of it, although he wasn't committing to that, which I thought was funny. But anyway, when you do all that, you're doing it because politics be darned. Who cares anymore? We're doing this for a different reason than anybody who would get mad that their polling numbers might go down. And that's actually typically a good thing to me. Again, depending on what I guess the reason is that you do something. In the case of President Trump, it's to stop a country that would do very bad things if they ever got a nuclear weapon. And we can see that by how they're controlling the Strait of Hormuz and causing problems around the world simply because they want to spread the pain that's being inflicted on them. All right, let's play this audio. This is Marco Rubio being asked by a reporter about Cuba, about Raul Castro, and how we're actually going to enforce the indictment that we put down on him, get him here, and make him stand trial for the crimes we say he committed. You know what's funny about this? As media acts like this is ridiculous for people to assume, like, could happen, like, Raul's not going to just come over to the U.S. He's not going to hit up a party in Miami and then wind up getting arrested. But we have a couple things in our recent past that demonstrate if we want somebody here, we might be able to get them here somehow, some way. I love that media is pretending that's not true as they ask these kind of questions.
0: And how do you intend to get Raul Castro to the United States?
6: Well, that was a grand jury in South Florida returned an indictment on Raul Castro. Nothing to do with us. It's a grand jury. The evidence is clear. He admits to it. Raul Castro openly admits and brags about he shot down

0: when he becomes a fugitive of American justice. And, well, you know, if there's an announcement, I'm probably, we'll tell you afterwards.
1: Yeah, we would tell you after, not before. I love, and this happens a lot, and media gets this question a lot or throws this question out there, and then you hear members of the Trump administration, including Rubio, give the answer he just gave. I would love the opposite. They, like, whip out the map. They're like, well, we're going to position people here, here, here. This is how we're going to go in. This is where we're going to go. Man, I really hope the enemy's not watching right now as I do this. But anyway, let's get back to it. Here's the whole plan. Here's everything we intend to do. Here's where we found weaknesses in their current, setup to protect him. And again, one more time, I just hope that Cuba has turned off their televisions before we do that. You do like a trust tree thing. You're like, everybody in Cuba, earmuff yourselves. And then I'm going to answer this question for our media moron here so that they know something that they're trying to pretend is impossible. Like the question also is created in a way where the media wants the person to say, the politician to say, well, that's impossible and we can't do it. And they're not going to say that either. It's just, it's crazy. All right. One other thing. I do think this is interesting. Spencer Pratt is doing surprisingly well in a run for a political job. So well, in fact, in California that a lot of media really hates him because people seem to like his message. I want to play audio of something he said recently because this is a very universal theme or a very universally exciting thing to talk about, that politicians have failed everywhere and terrible things are happening throughout our country because of the failed work of the fraudulent, you know, bad people that exist in D.C. and everywhere else. And I would like to run some part of our country, some small place or big city in this case, and I'd like to run it much better. This is a good message. This works very often in politics. Here's Spencer Pratt.
2: Everyone's missing who's voting for me. The only people that aren't are the socialists, the lunatics, and the communists. But any normal functioning brain that doesn't want to step in human poop when they get their matcha is voting for me, which is a lot of people.
1: Yeah, I'm one of those. I mean, I'm not voting because I'm not in California. I'm not going to vote there. But anyway, I think a lot of people would agree with that, that you would rather not step in any version of poop, actually. I don't care who created it. Well, I'm getting my matcha latte. That's something that I don't want to do. And so let's not do it. Let's have ourselves not do any of those things. I love everything about this. And I love that Spencer Pratt's campaign is so shocking for a couple reasons. I guess the first one being that, yes, he's a reality TV guy who, if you go back and watch anything that made him famous, you don't exactly think that what you're watching is someone who might one day be the mayor of Los Angeles. Like that doesn't strike you in the face. It's like, oh, that's what he's destined to do. But we're here and Spencer Pratt's message is working. And it's making a lot of people very mad. And the only way that they're trying to attack him is to shape him as like a Trump Jr. or a MAGA guy or whatever you say. And I think that's really interesting. One last thing to kind of say connected to this is the long awaited review of Kamala Harris's campaign was finally made public by Democrats. They tried to hide it after they did the research and wondered why they lost so bad to President Trump and lost all the swing states. And so they did a deep dive and they came up with exactly the stuff we all would have known they were going to come up with. And the main strategy that they admitted they had was to bash Trump and to shape Trump as a bad, horrible, terrible person and not really tell anyone. Although I think that part of the reason they did this, too, is because Kamala Harris wanted to do crazy, radical stuff and she didn't want to say it out loud, but not tell anyone what Harris would have done as the person in charge in the White House. They essentially just went with a one type of campaign of bash the other guy and call him the devil. That is essentially what you're now seeing in Los Angeles against Spencer Pratt, because the no-nonsense, common-sense things he says are things that a lot of people like. And he's done very well in his campaigning. He's done very well in his ads that he's put up on social media and other places. Like, I think that it's really interesting to watch the success of what I would call like an everyman who is famous because of his connection to reality TV that is trying to get a decent political office in this country, like a position of significant power, being in charge of one of the biggest cities in the country. And so it'll be, I don't know if he'll actually win, but if he does, it would be sort of fascinating to watch the left continue to have their minds explode because of it, because they're just so upset that these common messages actually resonate with so many Americans. And I guess, and that's the last thing I'll say before

0: Before we take another break, this is the big thing that confuses me when I talk to people who think that there's going to be a huge blue wave in the midterm elections, and say a lot of young voters who did vote for Trump a couple years ago might not vote for conservatives again. Democrats didn't exactly do a good job when they were in charge. This is what caused everybody to change their minds, at least for the people who did, and vote the other way. And so now you're going to say that all those people will swing right back to that side that they were supposed to vote for, that the demographics say they were supposed to vote for and people didn't, the degree that they were expected to do so. And they just want to put the people back in power who blew up the thing in the first place. That seems like a bad idea. That seems like if you fire the boss of your company for, you know, bankrupting the company, and then you bring in somebody else and you think he's not doing a great job, you bring back the guy who bankrupted you. That doesn't seem like the right move, obviously. All right, we'll take a break. A lot more to get to on the show. This is the Chad Benson Show. My name is Craig Collins filling in.
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13: Me too. Hashtag immigration reforms. 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I'm trapped in a hashtag factory and I can't get out. 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
0: This is the Chad Benson Show. My name is Craig Collins, filling in. Thrilled to be with you. I wonder how many people have had bad landlords out there. I've had a couple, especially when I was living in Chicago. I remember one landlord told us when the windows were so poor that cold was getting in the winter and the heat wasn't working. That we were young, so we would be fine even if we were sleeping outside. And I remember I responded back to that landlord by saying, it feels like we are sleeping outside. And then I reported some stuff. And lo and behold, our heat got fixed and our windows got fixed. But nonetheless, no matter how bad the landlords I've had have been, none of them have been this bad. A Michigan landlord was caught on a tenant's home security camera having sex in his house with a female friend. So the landlord decided for some reason to go to the house of someone who was renting from him and do the deed with another person. And thankfully, that was all caught on camera. Not thankfully for the landlord, but for the tenant to be able to complain about it. I do have some audio of this where people are talking about what happened. Just what I find interesting, too, just a note, a TV reporter did confront the landlord over this alleged incident that has video proof of the thing happening. The guy was wearing a Darth Vader T-shirt. Yes, he's apparently a member of the dark side. I found that pretty funny that the dude's like, yeah, I do things. Who cares? I'm living life Darth Vader style. Although I don't know if Darth did that. I'm not a huge Star Wars fan. Some of the people would have to tell us in the comments. But let's go ahead and hit play on this video or this audio of the homeowner and his wife talking about their discovery of the landlord's decision to use their apartment in ways he should not have done.
14: He walked back and forth through here naked and
15: might have been trying to make a sandwich, but I
14: don't know. It's creepy. She just pointed the phone to me, and I seen him just doing what he was doing right here in our house. It was live. Live footage.
15: Oh, my God.
14: Time stamped and everything. My wife, she's germaphobic, so I had to most definitely clean it before she even stepped in this house, period. Too comfortable. So I know for a fact that somebody that comfortable, what else could be done? It's going to be hard. I'm going to probably write some more languages on the back of the check for him. The transfer.
15: A little
14: to him.
15: Special memo.
14: Yeah, special memo.
0: I think you withhold the check. To be honest, I don't think you pay the guy for that month. I think you charge him for a one-day Airbnb, and it winds up being an expensive thing. Two things that I got out of this video that I thought were uniquely funny. First, the landlord was comfortable enough in the home to walk around naked and go make a sandwich in the kitchen. That is something that I don't even know what to say to the idea of that. And again, it makes that landlord that I mentioned that I had a little while ago seem like an angel compared to this guy. And then the other thing that I thought was really funny about the totality of this is that the guy admits that his girlfriend is a germaphobe. So he had to deep clean the house for her. His wife is a germaphobe. My wife would move out. There would be no chance. We'd be living in there for another day if you saw this on video. Timestamp video. You know what's actually kind of interesting to me, too? I'll just throw this out there. A lot of like Ring doorbells and cameras that you set up as security in your house, they have a microphone function, which means you can talk and it can, put your voice into whatever room the camera's in. I wonder why they didn't do that, why they didn't like start to say, hey, stop what you're doing. Please, no more doing that here, kind of thing. I think it would have freaked the landlord out, but at least you would have stopped some of the cleaning that you might have had to do in the other rooms of the house that he wound up in. But all right, that is the craziest landlord story I've heard. This is the Craig Collins filling in on the Chad Benson Show. More coming up in a bit. I just called myself the Craig Collins. That was pompous, and I did it by accident. Once again, the Chad Benson Show. My name is Craig Collins filling in. Before we take a break, there was one other story that I thought was really funny. We'll probably play audio of this in a little while. But a McDonald's manager got fired in Massachusetts. Her name is Kylie with an IE, which might be part of the reason she went crazy. She was fired because she contaminated the food of her ex who went to that McDonald's to eat something. I think this is the ex's fault. Don't go to your ex's McDonald's to buy food. Go to any other McDonald's. Craig Collins filling in on the Chad Benson Show.
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5: ABC News, I'm Dave Packer. A storage tank holding toxic chemicals in Orange County, California, threatening to explode. Heat causing it to bulge and release valves are frozen. Orange County Fire Authority Division Chief Greg Covey says they've prepared for a possible chemical spill.
6: That's roughly 7,000 gallons of liquid going out on the ground. We've made sand barriers. We've done our efforts to mitigate it from getting into the storm drains and the river channels and into our oceans that we know are close.
5: The evacuation zone, nearly 10 square miles in size, and officials said thousands of residents are refusing to leave. And in New York City, one person dead after an explosion at a shipyard, 36 people injured, mostly firefighters. President Trump's National Intelligence Director, Tulsi Gabbard, announcing she's resigning, citing her husband's recent diagnosis with a rare form of bone cancer. Some bumps along the way, but SpaceX did launch its biggest, most powerful Starship yet on a test flight today. This is ABC News. Two lawyers were shot outside Raleigh, North Carolina's courthouse just after they stood before a judge arguing about the suspect.
7: Gunfire erupting outside a North Carolina courthouse.
8: Just heard a bunch of sirens.
7: Where police say two attorneys were shot by a woman who had just had her civil case thrown out.
9: The suspect got out of the vehicle, approached the two victims, shot both victims.
7: Police say the suspect left the building, drove back with a gun, and shot the lawyers who argued against her in court.
9: And that's when the deputies and officers were able to take that suspect in custody.
10: The woman had been in court after a dispute with her neighbors who had accused her of making violent threats.
5: ABC's Aaron Katursky. President Trump says he'll now send 5,000 more U.S. troops to Poland, a move that caught some NATO allies off guard. Last week, the Pentagon scrapped an army brigade's deployment to Poland over frustration with NATO allies for not doing more to back the U.S. war with Iran. Dave Packer, ABC News.
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1: This is the Chad Benson Show. My name is Greg Collins, filling in. I love a story that producer Phil just sent me. We'll get to it in about 10, 15 minutes, something like that or so. But I love it. Great job. And you probably shouldn't read some of those things right when you're coming back from a break. Lots of things to talk about. I don't know if I said this. My name is Craig Collins, filling in on the Chad Benson Show. Let's get right to some audio I have. This is a blow up that happened on CNN about how much of a disaster Joe Biden is or was, because he was, and how funny it is that people are talking about potentially voting a certain way when they might have actually voted for Trump in 2024, because they want to put the more drunk, more reckless, more terrible people back in charge than whatever version of thing they think they got right now. And we're not even 4 years in. We're not complete. The journey is only half over. So who knows if the economy and everything and gas prices will be much better by 2026. We don't, or excuse me, 2028. We don't know those answers yet. So we'll see. Even November, things could be very different than they are right now. But let's go ahead and play on some of this audio.
2: The spine melted and everybody fell in line.
3: Dude, that would be you guys saying Joe Biden was a good candidate. If you want to talk about falling in line, no spine. You guys told us that Joe Biden was like sane and mentally competent when he clearly wasn't, and lied to the American people and then covered up the incompetence. So like, don't lecture me about like moral clarity here from a party.
4: Spine melting was like,
3: Joe Biden was a disaster, and you guys covered it up and looked in the cameras. All of the Democrats said, okay, he runs laps around me. He's on his A game. He's so good at this. And then you want to sit here and say that, like, man, I wish these Republicans
4: had been
3: Trump.
4: I don't know what all like, this not is about.
2: Come on.
1: Yeah, I love the fact that you start to act like this is ridiculous. And it's absolutely true that people all over television and a bunch of politicians were saying that Joe Biden was the smartest guy in every room he was in, which is terrifying if it's true. I'll just say that again. If anyone ever said that legitimately, that is horrifying to think how much dumber everyone else had to be in that room to slide under him. But nonetheless, I think that CNN is missing an opportunity. And that's Abby Phillips' show and all the people who argue on it now. I think they should have gladiator jousts that happen halfway through, you know, like actually do it American Gladiator style, where if enough people argue with each other and yell at each other, you then give them those foam things and put them on the platforms and have them hit each other until somebody falls off. I don't know if we actually decide who's right and wrong in the political debate based on that, but I'd be wildly entertained. So that is my vote for that show, that they have to add in a gladiator jousting at some point if you interrupt each other too much and yell too much. Other things out there that I saw, President Trump, this is how it's referred to online. This is not my words, but I'm going to use them. President Trump danced on the grave of the Late Show and Stephen Colbert's run ending in a 2 a.m. social media post on Truth Social. President Trump said Colbert is finally finished at CBS. Amazing that he lasted so long. No talent, no ratings, no life. That's mean. He was like a dead person. You could take any person off the street and they would be better than this total jerk. Thank goodness he's finally gone. I did not watch Colbert's show last night. I contemplated watching it and then I decided to go to sleep like I've been doing for years instead of watching late night television, because it's not at all what it used to be. And I imagine a whole lot of other people are out there. I've seen a few different clips now as of today from Colbert's show. But here's the thing that I think is really interesting about it, and the amount that Paul McCartney, I guess, was used. Of course, Beatles legend, who is famous for what he did inside the Ed Sullivan Theater, which seemed to actually benefit a lot of people, himself included, didn't lose money like Colbert was rumored to be losing every year. Like $40 to $50 million was the amount of money The Late Show was thought to be losing before it inevitably was canceled. But the thing I think is so interesting about it is that Paul McCartney, a Beatle, might be a better example of someone who probably has a wider appeal than Colbert ever had. I think the people on both sides of the political aisle still seem to like the Beatles and the Beatle music enough that's kind of the lesson there, is that if you wanted to be more well-liked, I'm not saying Paul McCartney himself actually does this, but if you wanted to be more well-liked, you probably should have avoided telling half of the country that they're morons so often. And of course, many people are also putting up the the vaccine dance thing that Colbert did on his show when he was shilling for the vaccine. And of course, Colbert has never talked about the entire time he had the run of the Late Show, all of the different things we've learned now about the COVID vaccine. So the vaccine, I think, is what they actually called it, where they were dancing and promoting getting one, is, it seems to be, the most egregious moment on that show, to say the least, about how it did political messaging and not actually designed to entertain people. And I don't know when we lost that. Like, I don't know when we lost the plot on that. I'll tell you that in this job, a job like what Chad Benson does so awesome every single day, the goal is to entertain you. That absolutely is the goal, to make jokes, to have fun, to talk about things that are not, in fact, just politics. Because if we do that for 3 hours every day, we'll all go crazy. But this is a political talk show. So the design is also to give you the news and to give my opinion on the news. That's in the intent of it. That is not what late night television was supposed to be. But all of the shows have become that. All of the shows have decided that they need to have their opinion injected into these conversations, too. And you don't succeed that way. It's a broken record version of a thing to say. And I've said it before. Other people have said it before. But and I love one specific example of it. I like the Michael Jordan example. Republicans buy shoes, too. Every time he was asked while playing in his NBA career if he wanted to weigh in on politics, his answer was no, because it's not going to benefit him. And that's simply true. And so had Colbert done a different version of a late night show, could he have had more success? Probably. I don't know if it would have been enough to not get him canceled, enough to have actually made money when you're losing as much as they say they're losing. I think all late night TV is going to go away. I think we're a certain number of years removed from potentially seeing Kimmel and Fallon also fired, or other versions of those guys also fired. The only thing that might save them, the only thought I have on this, that it might actually wind up going the other way, is if you have just one. If you get rid of either Kimmel or Fallon, and all of the audience that does stay up late enough to watch late night TV that has an interest in hearing political opinion when they'd rather go to sleep and be entertained, anybody who's still in that bucket of people, if you have just one product to choose from, maybe it's successful enough to keep it going. But it is simply sad, part of it, too. And I saw the switching off of the lights at the Ed Sullivan Theater and the emotion and everything that people were claiming existed there. And it's just so hollow because it's so different than what it used to be. Am I sad that something that at one point I liked has gone away? Yes. I'm sad that something that at one point David Letterman made entertaining in a way that he hasn't even been entertaining in years now. But I'm not sad at the current version of the thing. It died a long time ago. According to me and a lot of other people, this is just the final result of that. But I do think that President Trump also saying what he said is amusing. I can't help it. For some reason, I find it amusing, probably mostly because every time they accuse the president of doing something for political reasons, he doesn't seem to remotely care at all about trying to, prevent that from being said. I don't think the show went away because of Trump in politics. But I do think him tweeting at 2 a.m. about how crappy the show is encourages the people who are saying that to say more stuff. And again, it's just not something that Trump cares even remotely about. All right. Another story out there. Trump says he'll be deploying 5,000 troops to Poland. This is shortly after withdrawing 5,000 troops from Germany. If the troops have to be in Europe, Poland is the place for them, is part of what he said. I think I have some audio from President Trump talking about this a little while ago. Here, let's play that.
0: If you decide to pull troops from Germany, will you move them to Poland or maybe some other countries on the eastern flank?
5: Well, Poland would like that. We have a great relationship with Poland. I have a great relationship with the president. You remember, I endorsed him, and he won. And he came from way behind, and he won. He's a great fighter. He's a great guy. I like him a lot, so that's possible.
0: But will you do it?
1: Nah, it's all right. We're good there. The president has a much better relationship with Poland than he does with Germany right now. Poland likes to have our troops, is what the mention is there. I think that all makes sense. I love when these stories become a big talking point for people, and people wonder what the intention of this is, or how this actually works, because it's very simple. I will say it this way. The United States is counted on by almost everybody that we have a good relationship with on the world stage to do some level of protection for them. We're the bully in the room. We're the people that everyone expects to rush in and save the day if something terrible were to happen. And just showing people occasionally that we might not be free, you know, service providers in that sense, that we might actually sometimes decide not to do something in some way. It gets people to fall in line who might be more willing to crap on us or say negative things. Showing them that our power is not at their beck and call is important. And I think it does help create an opportunity to have different conversations than the ones you might be having when people take us for granted. I think a lot of the world takes the United States for granted. And I think that that's obviously a very bad thing. All right. One other thing that I thought was pretty funny, definitely not a serious topic, but darn it. Let's talk about something silly before we take a break. A town ended a 140-year booze ban. I didn't know places still had booze bans, to be honest with you. But a town in Alabama did. Falkville, I think, is the name of it. But they ended it, and they ended it by one single vote. When people say votes don't matter, they have no idea about the vote to get rid of an alcohol ban that passed 116 to 115. And I really hope the guy who passed it is like the type of person from The Simpsons who you expect really, really wants this thing to pass. The Barney type of guy who's burping as he says, I vote yes to selling booze in our community. This seems like an odd thing to have taken this long. And I wonder how the 115 people took it that lost to the 116. Because I know how the 116 people celebrated. They had a lot to drink. I don't know what the 115 people did as they stewed over it and got sad. But all right, we'll take another break. A lot to get to, a lot to talk about. This is the Chad Benson Show. My name is Craig Collins filling in.
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18: 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Yeah. The Chad Benson Show.
1: This is the Chad Benson Show. My name is Craig Collins, filling in. Thrilled to be with you. A bunch of stuff out there to talk about. 45 million Americans will travel at least 50 miles from home this weekend. AAA expects 45 million of us to mostly, I think, drive, even as gas prices are not what you'd want them to be to travel. 3.7 million will fly. Another 2.2 million will use some other form of transportation. That's a bus, a train, something. But the vast majority of 45 million, 39.1, will hop in your car and go somewhere. And I do like this as a plan. I don't actually intend to do it this year. I moved very far away from my family. I now live in Houston, Texas. Most of my family does not live within a regular amount of driving to me. And I kind of like the freedom of that. I'm not going to lie. I'll tell you this on the radio very quickly because probably you barely care about me at all, the fill-in guy on the show. And that's not your fault. That makes sense. But I like the freedom. And anyone else out there, like, I like that it's too far to drive, because I never could overcome the guilt of someone inviting me to something within my family for any kind of holiday. And if I could drive there within a few hours, feeling like you got to go. So for anyone out there that doesn't want to go to stuff as much as you do, that's the hack. Move far enough away to where you can't hop in the car and drive there. Even though my wife has family around us and I think we're driving to them. So it's really, it's a push-pull in the world of what I actually succeeded or didn't on this. But good luck to everybody out there paying the high gas prices and driving around certain places. Another story I saw, producer Phil actually found for me, which is hilarious. Hilarious because of the, I guess, ridiculousness of the story. You know, alcoholism itself is not funny. I'm not trying to make fun of it. And I think the substitute teacher definitely has a drinking problem. But a substitute teacher was found passed out drunk in a middle school pickup lane. That feels like the kind of thing if you see the middle school substitute teacher falling down and drunk and passed out in the pickup lane as you're getting kids out of the school. She probably deserves to be fired at that point. When they tested her blood alcohol content, it was 0.367. This is, to me, the most amusing part. She also had a bottle of Skull vodka in her car when they went ahead and searched it. Again, the actual illness itself, not funny. The person in Florida, of course, of all places, this is a Florida story where this happened, probably needs a decent amount of help. But at the same time, I kind of question how it could get to this level of ridiculous. And they originally called it a medical episode around 10 o'clock in the morning before inevitably saying what it actually was that was going on. I wonder how the school lets it get that far before they catch the person doing the thing. You know, I feel like you've got to be able to notice at some point, maybe one of the other days the substitute has been there, things are not right if her blood alcohol content is almost 0.4, which is insane. All right, one last thing that we'll probably have to wait to play for a little bit, but I'll just tease now because I find it uniquely amazing, too. A viral video of a young woman is all over the internet because she overcame her fear of roller coasters. And I don't want to undersell this to you at all. It is kind of amazing and hilarious, the amount of emotion she had pouring out of her as she went through this entire thing. But this young woman who was on video camera sitting in a roller coaster and then taking off from said roller coaster seems to have so many different feelings and then inevitably actually get through the actual roller coaster itself. It was crazy. It was interesting, to say the very least. But that is another thing out there that happened that I'll probably have to sit on the audio for because I just don't think we have enough time to play it now, a viral video of a young woman. And I remember when I was a kid getting over the fear of the roller coaster. It's a fun time. And then eventually it's the most amazing thing you do after waiting in line for several hours. Quick break, a lot more. Craig Collins filling in on the Chad Benson Show.
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1: This is The Chad Benson Show. My name is Craig Collins, filling in. Thrilled to be with you. So many things out there for us to talk about. Let's play this first. This is a Fox News alert about Senate Republicans being allowed to go home because John Thune said, we don't need to do any work here. President Trump wanted ICE funding and CPB funding passed before June 1st. That's going to be impossible if no one is working. It's got to be great to be a politician and get to go home all the time when the job seems to not be done. Here we go.
2: Chaos on Capitol Hill as Senate Republicans are now set to go home until June. That's significant because that now puts them on course to miss a June 1st deadline that was set by President Trump to pass a reconciliation funding package to give money to both ICE and CBP. For more on that, we're going to send it out to Fox News.
1: Let's go ahead and not do more on that this time. But this is funny to me because I was thinking about it in a different sense. Let's say that if politicians are allowed to go home when their work's not done, that only politicians have to deal with other people being allowed to do the same thing to them. What I mean by that is, like, the next time there's a fire at a politician's house, I want the firefighters to show up, spray a little bit of water on it, and then get to leave. They're like, you know, this isn't done. Your house is still on fire, but I got to be off the clock. So we got to be done here. That would be amazing to me to watch all the firefighters pack up and go. And the politician be like, wait, but the house is still on fire. And then how do you like it? How does it feel when we do it to you? Would be the other sense of the thing that I say. President Trump not happy about this at all, of course, and other people not happy because certain funding is important to protect our country. That is valuable. We do need to get that done. But you see this all the time. Politicians get to do whatever they want, however they feel, and then they don't get fired, although occasionally they do. Massey and others are losing their jobs because Republicans in primary voting are saying we're very unhappy with the end result of not doing more of what we wanted you to do because we elected Trump via the popular vote and you're not doing the stuff he wants. Whether or not that'll actually play out in a midterm election when people beyond one side of the political aisle vote and stuff, I don't know. It's a great question. We will find the answer out in November to it. If these Trump politicians who are winning primaries actually win their races, a lot of media on the left will tell you they never win. A lot of media on the right will tell you they always win. It's really more in between how often we see it. But Trump's record for endorsement is actually better than anyone in mainstream liberal media will tell you. And that doesn't just mean for primary races. That means throughout the totality of a race, the people he nominates oftentimes win. And actually living in Texas, one of the biggest discussions is about Ken Paxton. Ken Paxton is not a darling of many of the government machine, Republican machine that's out there. And so there are people that are viscerally reacting to Ken Paxton being the person that gets the Trump endorsement. However, if you live in Texas, you understand that a lot of people would rather have him than Cornyn, even with the baggage. Paxton has some personal and some professional baggage that he carries into a race with a truly crazy person in Tallarico. But I'll just say this, and I won't dive too deep into the Texas thing during the national show here. But I think it's important to realize that regardless of what someone thinks who lives not in Texas, that part of the reason that a race might go a certain way in a place you don't currently live, and I used to say this from afar when I didn't live here too, is very different than what the people here actually want. Can Tallarico actually win a Senate seat in this state, in the state I live in? My answer is no. It didn't matter if it was Cornyn or Paxton. I don't think either one of them could have possibly lost to the insanity that is Tallarico when the state that they live in, the state where they're asking for people to vote in, would care a lot if you say things like God is non-binary, which is something Tallarico has said, and many other just insane things. And also, one last thing. I do find it kind of amusing, and maybe we'll play audio later in the show on this. The Tallarico is claiming to have a girlfriend, but refusing to say her name, and I don't think anyone's ever seen her. It sounds very similar to your friend in school when everybody else starts dating and he's not dating yet, saying that he met a girl on vacation who lives in Canada and they've been dating for a while. Like, it sounds very similar to the made-up people that some of the individuals you might remember in your own life also claim to be dating. And I don't know why you'd go this far to protect somebody from the public spotlight if that's what he claims he's doing. because doesn't every politician inevitably wind up campaigning with their significant other? Doesn't that wind up being a thing? And they say it's a longtime girlfriend for Tallarico, but no one has any idea who she is. And the favorite part is, like, no one's ever seen them out. How do you hide someone this well? It's politics, by the way. You feel like everything leaks. How does this not leak? Probably because it's not true. Although I'm guessing there might be a paid actress at some point going around and hanging out with Tallarico. I will see. We'll see if you can find her on a website that's inappropriate and if she's making some sort of cash on the side. Tallarico actually used to follow a lot of people who were in inappropriate fields for a politician to follow, although I doubt he's alone in that, too. And that's as far as I'll go on the radio on exactly. I think you might be able to figure out what I'm talking about. All right. Another thing out there. Tom Holman talked to Fox News about some lawsuits and subpoenas that they're interested in pursuing. This would force DMVs to give information to ICE. Deep blue states that resist any sort of version of helping ICE apprehend people without having to do it by going into communities and making it a big display. Democrats want the theater of the thing that they tell people happens when ICE has to take people that are illegally in this country off of the street. ICE actually doesn't want that theater at all. But here's a little bit of this back and forth discussing exactly why they're doing this. And then I have a totally different story about our license plates that I think is equally fascinating. But here's Tom Holman first.
0: I literally know at least 200 angel moms that I have met over the last few years. And there are literally thousands of them. And you're right. Look, Sean Duffy's all over this. He's working very closely with the Department of Homeland Security and ICE. You know, ICE is working with state police in several states, whether it's, you know, way stations, truck stops. But we even got to go further. We you know, I know

0: everybody off the street that's here illegally.
1: Yeah, but shouldn't be driving a car. I also like when he says we're going to get that information
0: further. We you know, I know Sean Duffy's working on lawsuits and subpoenas to get DMV information from the blue states that simply don't want to share it. But we're going to get that information.
1: We're going to get that information. I just like that. I wish he had said it multiple additional times. We're going to succeed here, and we're going to catch the people that are doing bad things that shouldn't be doing bad things. And he mentions angel moms, people who have lost kids. To someone who shouldn't have been here in the first place, which would make you uniquely irate at both the horrible thing that happened in your life and also the willingness of a government to look the other way to cause something to even be possible that shouldn't be possible. People shouldn't be behind the wheel of the car or truck driving for a company if they're illegally here and have illegal licenses. But anyway, this other story that producer Phil sent me is crazy. The FBI wants to access automated license plate readers. They're called ALPRs, nationwide. This would allow the agency to track movement of anybody via their vehicle. By extension, of course, that means they'd be able to follow us, everybody, at all times, no matter what you're doing. The argument for this is when you occasionally lose someone that you're looking for, that if they were in any kind of vehicle tied to their name at all, you'd be able to find them relatively quickly with an advanced version of this kind of software and intelligence. The negative is all the spying and horrible stuff that usually comes with this. It's just interesting that it's out there as a story and people are debating whether or not the technology should be something that the FBI gets its hands on. I will say that my first reaction when I read it is if they want it, they're probably going to use it and have it, even if they don't tell us, even if it's not something that they publicly admit. And maybe someone eventually tells us as a, whistleblower that this is going on. But obviously, the development of new technology in all these places will make spying on the American people tremendously easier and already probably happening in a lot of cases. But if you read through a lot of the discussion here and a lot of the belief on what will and won't happen, you immediately see the Big Brother problem in all of it. And as we're talking about the FBI more and these agencies and the way the Trump administration and some of the officials put in place of power have tried to root out a lot of the very, very one-sided political thinking in them, you know how quickly that can be rebuilt the minute these people aren't in power. The minute that these people aren't in charge, the tremendous. And I think that there was a discussion about James Comey saying in a couple different interviews, and I know I have that audio somewhere too, that he wanted people in the FBI to just hold out a little longer and to resist whatever they were likely to be in trouble for, whatever was likely to be going on for them, so that they can, keep their job and keep the corruption going once Trump is out of office. And obviously they hope other Republican politicians don't take over. It's just really interesting to hear because it definitely doesn't sound like all that veiled of a message to say, hold out, hang on a little longer, pretend to be politically in the middle or on the right. And then eventually, once people are gone, I keep doing the shady things you've been doing behind closed doors. It's tremendously difficult to actually, and I've heard Dan Bongino talk about that a lot on his podcast, how difficult it was to root out all of the different corruption that exists when it's been built for years and years and years into every one of these establishments, the FBI, of course, among them. So, yeah, I guess the cyclical version of a discussion or an end cap to what I'm saying is, well, I'm not uniquely afraid of the FBI investigating me. I have nothing that I'm hiding. I'm someone who does this for a living, so I imagine someone at some point has looked into me. But at the same time, I don't think that an agency that is so often corrupted by political belief should be able to gain access to more technology that makes them essentially the full-on Big Brother. But I guess I've resigned myself to the fate that they're probably going to do it anyway, regardless of what I say. It'd be nice if they checked with me. I doubt they actually will. All right, we'll take another break. After the break, I usually want to talk about silly stuff in the tail end of hours on the show. But there's a Tucker Carlson piece of audio that's kind of insane, as many pieces of Tucker Carlson audio have been recently. And I can't help wanting to play it. So we'll do that more in just a bit. This is the Chad Benson Show. My name is Craig Collins filling in.
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1: We identified probably four or five major things.
3: It just was all so fast. 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
1: I'm a son of a builder, and I've done a lot of flips over the years. So this is work that we actually like to do. We are seeking this out.
3: And I would just tell anybody, here's his phone number. Give him a call. He'll take care of it.
0: So if you're in the market to sell your home, do what Susan did. 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
1: This is the Chad Benson Show. My name is Craig Collins, filling in. I teased before the break some Tucker Carlson audio where he says a thing that you can very easily disprove. He says he doesn't know something exists when he's often campaigned against it or rallied against it in his past. We're going to play that in about 10 minutes. I'm not actually going to play that now. He's talking about Islamic Jihad and making a joke about how he doesn't know what it is. And this is just another version of Tucker trying to rewrite his past in a way that he hopes nobody does the research on or doesn't even care, I guess. But as I said, we'll get to that in a little bit. I'm going to save it. I thought this was interesting. The actress playing Supergirl in the upcoming movie has been crapping on the idea of people who don't like any of the teasers, any of the trailers they've seen for it, who are complaining about the movie. She thinks they're all just, quote, film critic Christian dads that she thinks won't like her or the movie she's in. Not a smart move. To crap on Christianity, men, I guess fathers, more specifically than just men, all in one sentence about the amount of people that don't like her movie or the likelihood of her movie. This has not gone well for other actresses who have decided to target specific potential moviegoers when saying who doesn't like their movie or their film. I don't know why you don't just accept that maybe criticism is out there and kind of ignore it. Like, I think that's a better road to go. And if somebody asks you about the criticism, the response I'd give without trying to alienate people from coming to watch my movie, if someone ever wants to cast me in one, I don't think Supergirl is the right role for me. The left might be happy about that. I would not be. But nonetheless, I think what you say is just wait to see the movie. Anybody who's out there who's criticizing the thing that doesn't exist yet. And then if it actually does get crapped on once it's out there, you just say, well, it is what it is. I put it out. I put a lot of work into it. I tried my best. And if you don't like it, okay, that's the world we live in. That's a better response than trying to defend it and say, well, it's just these uniquely hateful people who don't like me and everybody else does and they'll love it and they'll all go to the movie. Because now if you're a Christian or a dad and your kid asks you to see a movie, you might encourage them to not go see Supergirl because she's mean. She's a crappy person and you don't want to support her, et cetera, et cetera. All right. Another thing out there that I thought was interesting, I referenced this earlier, too. A former McDonald's manager in Massachusetts named Kylie with an IE contaminated the fries of her ex that came into the McDonald's ordering food. This is the mistake you don't make. If you break up with somebody and they're mad about it, you probably don't go to the fast food place where that they manage and ask for food. You probably don't do that. I blame, to a certain extent, the person that chose to go there when there's so many other McDonald's to choose from. You don't have to go to the one with the X there. I don't know if you were on a date with somebody else, but anyway, contaminated is a scary word. Spitting in them is a less scary thing. I have a little bit of audio on this. All right, I actually have to make sure you can hear this audio on this. I'm going to hit play on, but I do think this is kind of interesting. This is some people talking about the ex contaminating the food.
2: And I live in Southbridge, so of course, me and my friends are talking about it, and we're like, well, that's embarrassing.
3: You do that to somebody, regardless of your ex or not, that's your place of business, that's where you work, just seems really inappropriate.
1: Yeah, don't spit in the food, and yet I bet you a lot of other people have done it, and they're not getting caught for doing it. I'm not encouraging it. I'm not saying it's a good thing, but I do think that I've, at least in my own past, I'm a happily married man now, had some relationships that ended a certain way that if I knew they managed a McDonald's, I wouldn't go in. I'd just go ahead and skip that one. I had my first girlfriend in high school. This doesn't matter to almost anyone listening, but I got about 30 seconds to tell you this. She burned a hoodie that I gave her when I broke up with her. And I think the reason why is because I broke up with her twice. I broke up with her once. We were working at a grocery store together, and she didn't seem to receive what I was laying down, meaning she thought we were still dating and we weren't. So I broke up with her a second time, and her response was to come into work the next day and whisper in my ear that if I wanted my hoodie back, it was too late. She had burned it in a fire that she set in her house. Obviously, I think I did a good job breaking up with her. The funniest part wasn't my hoodie. It was my little brother's, who to this day, I think, is still asking me if I have it. And the answer is no, bro, I don't. This is Craig Collins filling in on the Chad Benson Show. And I remember, I think that eventually she even brought in ashes, the young woman that I must have. I guess I was, you know, a catch that she was so sad is gone in this world. Two said hoodie. And again, I don't know what person thinks that this is going to win somebody back if they feel like I made a mistake in this relationship by breaking up with them. I've told this story on the radio before, and I've had people pretend to be my ex and reach out to me, which I kind of enjoy. And they're like, this is me. I'm Claire. What's going on? How are you doing? Would like to burn another hoodie. I hope she's doing okay, actually. I wish her all the best. This is Craig Collins filling in on the Chad Benson Show. More coming up in just a bit.
0: This is the Chad Benson Show.

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3: ABC News, I'm Dave Packer. An urgent warning from emergency crews in Orange County, California, that a chemical leak coming from a large storage tank at a Garden Grove Aerospace facility could cause a spill or explosion. Orange County Fire Authority Division Chief Greg Covey.
4: That's why we extended the evacuation today in an overabundance of caution. This is highly volatile, it's highly toxic, and it's highly flammable.
3: In New York City, one person dead, dozens injured by an explosion at a Staten Island shipyard. Tulsi Gabbard says she's resigning from her position as Director of National Intelligence, citing her husband's cancer diagnosis. Despite some engine problems, SpaceX tested its 408-foot Starship Friday. It splashed down in the Gulf as planned. That sinkhole that fouled up air travel at New York's LaGuardia Airport and beyond has been fixed. Good news for what's shaping to be one of, if not the busiest, Memorial Day travel weekend on record. This is ABC News. British authorities say they've interviewed a woman who claims she was trafficked to one of the homes of Britain's former Prince Andrew. ABC foreign correspondent Marcus Moore.
5: While Andrew has not commented on this specific case, he has consistently denied all wrongdoing. The prince was arrested last February for suspected misconduct in public office. He was questioned for hours and then released. His arrest came after emails published in the Epstein files appeared to show Andrew had forwarded government information to Epstein while he was the trade envoy for the UK government back in 2010. His brother King Charles removing all of Andrew's titles last year over the scandal surrounding his friendship with Epstein.
3: And a passing to note.
6: I stand alone, don't need anyone, cause I'm Rob, just came to have fun.
3: Rapper Rob Bass, half of the duo Rob Bass and DJ Easy Rock, best known for their hit It Takes Two, has died. Bass, who had just celebrated his 59th birthday after a battle with cancer, the music partner Easy Rock died in 2014. Dave Packer, ABC News.
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1: This is the Chad Benson Show. My name is Craig Collins, filling in. First, something to mention. Kyle Busch, 41-year-old NASCAR driver, has passed away. He collapsed earlier this week, was rushed to the hospital for some sort of severe illness. I don't think the exact cause of death has been put out yet. This is the first active NASCAR driver to die, and I think he just won a race this past weekend in one of the NASCAR Truck Series events. First NASCAR driver to die while actively participating in the sport since Dale Earnhardt in 2001. A lot of people are saying how Kyle was not only someone destined for a big, giant career in the world of NASCAR, which he was already having a tremendous amount of success, future Hall of Famer, all those things are said about Kyle. But beyond that, too, is just the shock that he was sick. And I think in his quick thing that he did, like the right after you win a race, you do a couple questions with somebody in media. He actually said you never know when the last one will be. I wonder if he knew he was ill or if this was as sudden as it seems like it was. But anyway, just a quick piece of information out there, especially for NASCAR fans, but anybody, sort of shocking news story from the world of sports. All right, some other things out there that I think are interesting. I teased this a couple times. I'm going to pay it off. Tucker Carlson went viral because he joked about Islamic Jihad and not knowing what that is, claiming that he doesn't think that the people who are afraid of it, and I think he had even done interviews before where he found out at Turning Point USA events, they would pull the people who attended and ask them what the biggest threat to America is. And Islamic extremism was at the top of the list. Islamic Jihad, essentially. And Tucker would downplay the reality of that. I will explain before I hit play on this audio that a lot of people who are afraid of this, I think, could sum it up differently. They could say what they're truly afraid of is people throughout the world who vilify the United States of America, do it in some sort of emotional, passionate way, whether it's couched in religion like Islam does and what they do to serve their God, and thus warfare becomes part of the jihadist message, or anyone else, anyone that radicalized the idea that the United States is evil and needs to be attacked. This is what causes terrorist attacks that happen in our country or anywhere around the world to people in the United, to people from the United States. Like, this is a rational thing to be afraid of, especially, I guess, younger people who think in the next however many years this might become more prevalent, or if we keep swinging wide open the border when Democrats are in charge, more people might get into this country who have very, very negative views of the United States and want to harm people. Like, all of these things are reality. But yet Tucker pretends as though he's never even heard of this before. At least that's how he's behaving. And then we have audio of Tucker saying how much of a problem it is because he's had a long career where he was trying to appease the conservative mindset. And so he'd certainly talk about this like he thought it was real. And now that he's no longer under that umbrella and he's on social media and trying to get younger people to pay attention to him, so many of his beliefs seem to have radically changed in sort of crazy ways. But here's some of that audio.
2: And when people win in a race like this, there's evidence of it. And that evidence takes very familiar forms. Enthusiasm, joy, and just sheer numbers. Like, people show up. They can't believe it. We beat the evil Thomas Massie with his jihadi backers. This is a blow against Islamic Jihad, whatever that is. Islamic Jihad, which along with Hamas is one of the big problems in the 4th District of Kentucky. They've been very, very concerned about Islamic Jihad and Hamas and Hezbollah for a long time in Covington. Islamic Jihad, whatever that is.
1: This is ridiculous to hear Tucker Carlson here. I'll just play the other piece of audio immediately so you can see how different his opinion is now than what it used to be.
3: The irony for me it has always been that, you know, if the jihadists ever took power in this country, the first people who would be rounded up and executed, probably slowly, would be liberals, would be seculars, would be gays, would be the very same people who are always making excuses for radical Islam. It seems like almost like masochism to me, or self-hatred.
1: Yeah, it seems like exactly the thing you're now doing. That you complained about happening years ago. Now, granted, if you wanted to take him exactly at his word, is a district in Kentucky dealing with a thing that they might be afraid of on an international scale? Probably not. They're probably not dealing with it at home. But nonetheless, politicians do things beyond, well, most often times, beyond what actually happens, what actually matters for their constituents. Meaning once they go to D.C., they care about themselves. They care about who's ever giving them money. They get corrupted and they do things that benefit all kinds of organizations and people beyond our borders. It's a very rational thing to desire to vote someone out of power because you think you can see where influences have corrupted them. And that absolutely is Massie. And even more so than that, to say it more plainly, when you hear Massie in his concession speech make a joke about his opponent who won in a primary race and how he's in Tel Aviv serving Israel, you know how deeply, that anti-Semitic thought process is within this person's soul. You can just hear it. And I know more and more Americans are starting to say negative things about the government that runs Israel. And I think that's completely fine, by the way. I want to be very specific. Crapping on a government, any government, for reasons that you disagree with, like what they're doing, that's always okay. I think the fear has long been that crapping on the government of Israel starts to sound like you're crapping on everyone who is Jewish, and that's obviously not okay. And so separating those thoughts, those beliefs, is tremendously important, and a lot of people don't seem to do it. And Massie was at the higher end of the list of people who seem to not do that at all. And we've fought this fight before as a society. You think that this is the kind of thing that most good, rational, honest people know, and yet you're seeing the rise of some of these things. I'll say it this way, and then I'll play some other audio and move on to something different. I think very often people, and I think this is on both sides of the political aisle, are looking for a bad guy to blame for whatever the bad things that are going on in your life are. For Democrats right now, the go-to bad guy is Trump. I hear Democratic politicians and pundits and morons that, you know, share their opinion other places say how, like, our world is upside down right now, how it couldn't get any worse, how everything that's going on in the world of government is terrible. And yet they live their life exactly the same way they lived it yesterday and a year ago and 2 years ago. And honestly, if you're talking about Biden, gas prices were even worse for a while during his administration. And they weren't talking about how upended society was then. It's so interesting to watch people who have no real huge impact to their day-to-day life act as though our society is broken and irreparable and whatever. Like, just everything is chaos. And again, that couldn't be further from the truth, regardless of who's in power. Like, even when Biden was in charge and things were terrible and I hated so many of the decisions he made, my life was overwhelmingly the same. With maybe my money not going as far as I wanted it to go. So I didn't actually describe the world we live in as upside down. I still did most of the things that I could do every single. I think upside down is a very extreme and different thing that almost never exists here in our country. And people claim it does. But I think when you look for a boogeyman, it's easy to convince you that one exists and who that person is. It just shows how willing you are to go with whatever the current narrative is out there in the world. How gullible you are is probably the easy way to say it. And unfortunately, more and more young people seem to want to blame the Israeli government and by extension seem to be more and more comfortable saying things that easily sound anti-Semitic. I'm not Jewish, by the way. I think Dana was joking on her show, which is also under the same umbrella as Chad's show, as this show is. About how people call her Jewish, Dana Lash of nationally syndicated The Dana Show, and her staff Jewish. And it's so odd that people assume that if you say something in defense of Jewish people, not the Israeli government, that the reaction you get is, well, you must be Jewish yourself. It's a very strange thing, to say the very least. But it's happening more and more out there in the world. I don't know why. I think you have to evaluate who the bad guy actually is in your own individual life. And then you'll be less gullible to being told who the bad person is by people who want to control you. Figure out who the bad person could be. An ex, it could be your boss. It could be a lack of opportunity. It can be a bunch of things. It's probably not actually a foreign government. And that's a point that Tucker is kind of making in his crazy thing where he pretends to not know what Islamic Jihad is. But all right, I should play one other piece of audio before I take a break. I thought this was interesting. This is Dr. Oz talking about COVID and how it convinced a lot of people that it was easy to defraud the government because we had a massive amount of fraud during COVID. I want to play a little bit of this audio.
4: Jake, I took this job. President offered to me because he knows I love Medicaid. It is the ultimate payer of last resort. It helps people with nothing else that can help them. Medicare takes care of our senior citizens in an elegant, beautiful way. It's a crown jewel of our system. We can save these programs. There's about $100 billion of money stolen from them. A lot of this by foreign governments, potentially, definitely foreign, international crime syndicates. So we can get our arms around this. We took our eye off the ball. COVID convinced a lot of people they could defraud the federal government, especially in healthcare, which is probably 50% of the fraud, and get away with it. If we send a clear message, we're not tolerating it anymore, they go away. Look what happened to hospice care in California. And, you know, this is a program where one third of all of the hospice in the country is in L.A. One third. Mm-hmm. So we have already gone after 850 of these hospices, stopped paying them. Some have come back, a few, to say we were...
1: I feel like I should pause it there. One of the big things that I took out of this was $100 billion in fraud and how bad that is. I do think that there might be some things that become so large, it becomes very difficult to actually have enough overview of them to prevent fraud. And some things might need to go away. You might need to find a different way to dismantle stuff or just make it smaller pieces of a larger puzzle so you can actually have the oversight necessary to prevent it. But yeah, that's a lot of fraud, and I'd like to see that go away, and that's not something that's on a political side of the aisle. This is universal. This is down the middle. We all want our taxpayer dollars to be appropriately spent and not just stolen by people. All right, we got to take a break. After the break, we will talk about some sillier stuff, including the Gen Z, Gen X, war over peanut butter and jelly. That coming up and more. This is the Chad Benson Show.
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3: This is the Chad Benson Show. My name is Greg Collins, filling in. Thrilled to be with you just before the Memorial Day holiday, which is also a time to remember people who gave the ultimate price, who sacrificed the ultimate price for our freedom. Well, a lot of people absolutely enjoy, and I'm not trying to you know, stand on some sort of thing and you know, yell from the rafters how important, although this it genuinely is. It genuinely does matter. I'm not trying to shame anybody who might forget this for some part of Monday, but we're actually thanking those who protect our lives with their own. So I think that it's important to mention and important to talk about and say more often. It's a very different holiday than Veterans Day, and so it deserves to be acknowledged. And again, I'm not trying to do that from some sort of grandiose place. I'm just doing it from a very honest place. All right. I saw this. I thought this was interesting. Peanut butter and jelly is causing a Gen Z, Gen X war. People on social media are weighing in. Gen Z seems to think that peanut butter and jelly is a disgusting food product, and they're horribly wrong about that. And they're actually basically calling it prison food. This is a greater debate. Gen Z is saying that they can't afford certain things to eat, especially for lunch. And so now even the cost of a loaf of bread, peanut butter, jelly, even a bag of chips all adds up to a higher price than it should be for that style, that type of lunch. So Gen Z is complaining about this. Gen X is telling them to shut up, that peanut butter and jelly is delicious. And I'm on the Gen X bandwagon as a millennial. Peanut butter and jelly is more than an acceptable lunch. I have it still as an adult man quite often, and I don't know why people are judging it. It's got all the things you need, man. It's got peanut butter. It's got jelly. It's got bread. It's incredible. I don't even get the bag of chips, but this just seems wrong. But good luck to the Gen Z, Gen X war on peanut butter and jelly. This is the Chad Benson Show. My name is Craig Collins, filling in on the show. I'm thrilled to be with you just before the holiday. One other quick thing, I just put this out there between the peanut butter and jelly debate. I love some of the other items that are catching strays, like the grilled cheese. The grilled cheese is also apparently a ridiculously sad lunch option, according to many in the Gen Z community. And I don't know what they want, man. Like, what could be better than some of these items? I know you don't get a restaurant-style fancy meal every meal of the day. That's probably not financially smart to do. You need to cut corners somewhere. We all do this. One of the three meals of the day is not gourmet prepared. That meal typically, I think, is lunch. It gets the short end of the stick very often. And I'm fine with that. I've been fine with that for my entire life. I don't know what they're doing here. But come on, leave grilled cheese out of this. What did they ever do to you? All right. I'm very amused at the things that I'm saying. This is, as I said, Craig Collins filling in on the Chad Benson Show. We do have serious stuff coming up in just a little bit, and also a story about how 1 in 3 women regret their romantic partner. So we'll do serious and silly throughout the remainder of the show. Even though I feel like the right answer to people who regret their romantic partner is to break up with them. You don't have to stay in a relationship if you're unhappy. It's weird to hear a survey of people like, yeah, I really made a mistake here. I guess I'm going to date and or be married to this person for several additional years. All right, quick break, a lot more. As I said, Craig Collins filling in on the Chad Benson Show.

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24: The Chad Benson Show. My name is Craig Collins, filling in. Thrilled to be with you. Lots of stuff out there to talk about. Spencer Pratt is a guy who's doing quite well in the Los Angeles mayoral race. For quite a few reasons that seem kind of obvious. One of those might be the fact that he has changed to be a Republican because of how terrible things have been on the left for a long time. I do like this answer to a question he was asked on CNN about why he's chosen the political party that he's representing now. Of course, it makes the left attack him and call him a mini Trump or any other crazy thing because he doesn't want people to have human waste in the middle of the sidewalk while walking to get your matcha latte, as he said in a different interview. But here, let's hit play on some of this audio.
25: Because it will be brought up, why are you a Republican?
26: Well, you want to break some news here?
25: Sure.
26: It's in my, I've told this before. This is the only time I've ever said this, so this is breaking news. Everyone's going to freak out. When I was a hated reality star,
25: yeah,
26: I got so many death threats. I had so much security and police, and what did they tell me to do? Get a gun. Mm. This is right. I know people don't like guns, but L.A. was dangerous if you're hated. So I got a gun.
24: By the way, I'll say real quick, anywhere is dangerous if you're hated. It seems like anywhere in our society, not just L.A., but anywhere, but places where you're not allowed or they try to prevent you from protecting yourself via Second Amendment rights, certainly much more dangerous.
26: Your wife got a gun. And then we needed CCWs. Mm. The only people that supported a CCW was the Republican. That was what I aligned with, my safety, my personal safety, my family's safety. I know people don't like guns, but when people are threatening your life and your own security is telling you you need to have home protection, train to, it's not like just I went to the, go through the proper steps. That was my, that's it.
24: Now, by the way, I do like guns. So he's wrong that certain people don't. I have guns. I am living in Texas now. I feel like it's a requirement. I feel like when I moved here from Illinois, as I was crossing into the state of Texas, I should have been given the option to purchase a gun then, but I already brought some with. But no, and the CCW, the concealed carry weapon license that you need in some places, all these things are sort of ridiculous. And the reason why they're ridiculous is, of course, you want to protect yourself, protect your family. Of course, you can responsibly own a gun, train in it, learn how to use it, and have it if an emergency were to present itself. All these things are rejected by people who would never even try this. The biggest argument I've ever had with people that I know that are very liberal about guns is their willingness to even experience them, their willingness to go to a shooting range with me, to be taught all the proper steps to use one and to fire it, and then to ask me what they think of that process. Because if you do take people, even very liberal people, to experience something once, they seem to profoundly change their opinion. At least to some extent, they seem to accept the idea that there might be an argument to be had on the other side when it comes to this topic. And, of course, that's one of several things that Spencer Pratt is now saying that seems like it's actually working. All right, some other things out there. It's almost a holiday. I get sick of the real news, so I think we're not going to do some real news here. Let's do some things I call palate cleansers. I saw this story and I cannot help talking about this on the radio. And I don't know. The headline says it's a real medical condition affecting some amount of women out there. And for anybody that's dealing with this in a real way, my heart goes out to you. But apparently a new thing that people are scared of is the uniboob. And I'm saying legitimately a thing that exists, not a version of this that might happen because of maybe some health issues where you're maybe snacking more than you should. Me as a 40-year-old man now is always scared that I have things that are resemble some of what's being talked about here. But no, they say that there's an actual medical condition that causes the, quote, natural shape of the chest sometimes to merge from two distinct, and this is their words, mounds to be one continuous mound. I don't know why they chose these words. I'm amused by them. This is a thing. And so women need to have certain signs they look out for to prevent themselves from at some point having their boobs merged together. I don't know how to process this as a guy. I'm going to be totally honest with you. Like, when I read this story, I was like, would I like this? It's still a boob. I doubt I would hate it. I doubt it's something I would dislike. I don't know. I don't know if it's a superpower or not now. It gave a whole new meaning to superheroes like Cyclops for me and how he only has one eye. What else could be in that world? But I saw this headline and I thought to myself, and then I actually read in how rare of a condition this is, that people are so afraid of some very silly things that almost never affect anybody. And if they do affect someone, again, I feel terrible for you. But by and large, the masses don't need to start checking to make sure that part of their body is merging together. Although I know a lot of people who are willing to help out there. If you need some help, if you want someone to give you an unprofessional opinion on this sort of thing, you have many options in the world of people willing to do so. But I just read the headline. I saw that it was being shared places. I even saw some comments of people who were worried they might have it. And I'll say this, actually, to get away from the adult topic a little bit that is amusing me as a juvenile. And this is true in the world of psychology, and I know medicine, a bunch of places. Once you start learning about things and these sort of very stereotypical initial symptoms of some illnesses, some disorders, you start thinking you have everything. It's very common. People who study this stuff start self-diagnosing and say, I must have this, I must have that, I have that symptom, I have this symptom. So I'm just going to put it out there that the vast majority of people don't have these things. They're not actually dealing with this. The stats don't back it up. And again, if you're truly unsure, I bet you there are several people even around you right now, wherever you are, even if you're driving in the car by yourself, you could probably pull over and find somebody who's willing to help you make sure that it's not a thing. That seemed wrong. Let's go ahead and move on from that. I'm not encouraging people to do terrible behaviors. Another story I saw out there that I found sort of fun for today, just before the holiday, Dunkin' Donuts is bringing back its coffee bucket. They have a release date that's been announced. It's a May 22nd, by the way, is that day. It's a 48-ounce bucket of typically iced coffee that you can buy. It has a straw in it. It costs $12.99. Stock will be low, so you'll have to show up at your Dunkin' Donuts and punch people, act like it's Black Friday to get one of these things. Again, not encouraging this behavior. I'm just probably talking about a world of reality.

0: out all morning, and he's going to hit the gym again in the afternoon. I like Coffee Bucket Person much, much better. I think I would get along with them much better than Water Bucket Guy. But to each their own. You live your life. You do whatever you want. I just find it funny that people are so excited about this. And it might be because it's only $12 and coffee is ridiculously expensive. Usually so much so that you should just be making it your house. We all should be. And we've heard that for years and none of us do it for some reason. I started buying the Starbucks Refresher Concentrate because you can buy it in the store now. And it's much cheaper than buying a refresher at a Starbucks. And I've done this so much now that I even have like bottles of this at work. And the funny thing, and this is something that I like about it and I can just put out there for you, is that if you're worried that someone is stealing any of your stuff at work, you should put something there that is a concentrated version of a thing and not like the regular version. Because when someone steals it, you're very aware because they sip a thing that's way too strong, way too concentrated, not diluted and watered down. And then you know that they've stolen your thing and they're drinking it behind your back. Not that anyone's actually done that at my place of work. I've just contemplated this, that I would like to put concentrated versions of soda inside the refrigerator to see who's actually stealing my 7-Up, darn it. But anyway, the coffee bucket is back for $12.99 in the very near future. Actually, I think that's today. May 22nd is, in fact, today. So good luck to anybody out there who's elbowing someone and getting to the front of the line. I don't think it'll be as crazy as the Starbucks glass bear thing was, which came and went in our society. But I imagine it'll be close. And I'm not going to try. That's the kind of thing. I can put coffee in a bucket all on my own, Dunkin' Donuts. I'll just put that out there for you to know. One last story before I take a break. Silly as well. Philadelphia pizza shops are selling $55 slices that are topped with caviar. They're also served on golden plates with a keepsake spoon. I am not one to crap on any version of pizza. I'm an equal opportunist in the world of the deliciousness of pizza. This is ridiculous. If someone were to take me to Caviar Pizza Place to have a slice of pizza on a golden plate with a keepsake spoon, I would slap them in the face and tell them that we can go to another establishment and get $3 pizza, a slice of pizza, or $4 or $5 pizza, whatever it might be, and enjoy it quite a bit more, especially in the city of New York, as I was just talking to producer Phil during a break about this. This is the only way I've ever seen anyone other than anchovies ruin a pizza. Because you don't know, no one needs this. No one wants this. Some items that are, you know, low cost and low effort need to stay in that world. And pizza is perfect if it's just cheese and pepperoni on something that is thin crust and delicious. You don't need to go any further than this. You don't need to break something that is perfectly good the way it is. I'll leave it alone, darn it, is my reaction to the $55 slice of caviar pizza. And the golden plate is just uniquely dumb. And honestly, probably getting stolen along with the keepsake spoon, because if I paid that much money, I assume I get to take everything home with me. And I actually also assume I might have a share in the restaurant moving forward. All right, quick break. A little bit more coming up. This is the Chad Benson Show. My name is Craig Collins filling in.
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5: This is the Chad Benson Show. My name is Craig Collins, filling in. Thrilled to be with you. Let's talk about Gen Z a little bit more. I'm a millennial, by the way. I know that a lot of other people listening to the show are probably Gen X. Gen X and Gen Z have been warring, but the millennials and Gen Z apparently agree on something. I'm not in this small group that does. They agree on something called a mini retirement. They said that they want to experience freedom again, get away from the, quote, rat race. So young people, or I don't know if they're even really all that young anymore, depending on the Gen Zer that you are, middle-aged, some of these people, are deciding to quit their job and have a short version of a retirement where they're impacting their ability to have a real retirement down the road, among other things, a few months off before then trying to re-enter the workforce. They are calling this mini-retirement, and they say they just missed the days when they didn't have responsibilities in life. There's not a lot of people that can do this. You need to be in a certain financial situation for this to be a thing you could actually do enjoyably and not with a tremendous amount of you know, fear and panic in your heart as you're doing it. That or you just move in with your parents, which is the move that several people make. That's terrible and an awful thing to do. But I just thought this was interesting because not that long ago, other generations accepted the idea that being in the workforce and working for an amount of years enabled you to have something really amazing, which is an actual retirement when and if you get there at that point in life and not before. But this instant gratification world we live in is causing people to do the mini retirement now. Maybe we can use the same words and just do the thing that actually is normal but doesn't cause you to quit your job. Have a one-day retirement. Take a day off. Maybe even pretend to be sick for a day occasionally and call that your retirement. Give yourself 24 hours of it and then go back to work, you lazy person. And do the things you need to do to have that long form version down the road. Another thing out there that I saw, Americans are reacting to the idea that AI might eventually replace juries in courtrooms. Look, I'm no fan of technology invading my favorite sport. That would be the sport of baseball. But I have really enjoyed the artificial intelligence and or whatever you want to call it, just intelligence of the calling balls and strikes via a computer and being able to challenge them. And I think two challenges a game is decent. And if you screw them both up, you don't get any more. I think all of that's okay. It's the first innovation, if that's what you want to call it, in the world of baseball that I've actually liked. I don't like the pitch clock. I don't like many of the other things. I like this. And so is there a world where AI might do a better job than some juries in some places? Probably. Is there a world where they'd also do much, much worse? Absolutely. Especially based on who is programming said AIs. And what the AI artificial intelligence people are going to think about, say, Republicans, conservatives going in. That would be one thing I'd be afraid of. But I thought it was interesting that they're at least teasing this and putting this out there in the world. And then people are reacting to it. Would you rather have an AI or a human jury for you if you were facing some sort of thing? I'm going to go human. I think I'm going to continue to go human. Well, it depends on where it is, actually, and what they know about me. If it's in Manhattan, like Trump's was, and they know that I'm a conservative talk show host, I might go AI in that environment if given the option. One last thing I saw, and this is kind of sad, uniquely sad, but it is out there. Desperate male singles are paying, quote, thousands of dollars to have fake love gurus, people that claim that they're matchmakers on social media, help them find someone to be in a relationship with, oftentimes resulting in fake photos and artificially intelligence created humans that aren't real people that you're dating online. People are lonely in our society is what this article says. And it's true, especially a lot of men are lonely. And so some are forking over thousands, if not 10,000 plus dollars to work with a matchmaker. I think the real truth is that if you're struggling quite a bit to find someone in your life to be in a relationship with, there might be a reason to think that you could do some things to improve yourself. I'm not saying that's always the case. And spending that money on that instead of an idiot person who's going to con you seems like a better move. But this is, to me, a sad story that I saw. Sci-Hacks platform was talking about it. So I guess the PSA of the day from the Chad Benson Show before the end of the show and your holiday celebration is don't do this. That is my recommendation. Craig Collins filling in on the Chad Benson Show. And again, it's not just that you do like fix yourself to find people out there. There's also maybe some decisions you're making about the types of people you want to be in a relationship with that you might need to readjust to. What I'm saying is that you might want to look for people based on some other standards, because I don't think every single woman out there is in a relationship. I think that there's some woman out there who is single, who might be interesting, might be fun, might be worth a shot in a discussion. That's all I'm saying. That's it. That's the show. Craig Collins filling in on the Chad Benson Show. See you guys next time.
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6: ABC News, I'm Dave Packer. A federal judge has dismissed a human smuggling case against Kilmer Abrego Garcia, the man the Trump administration unlawfully deported to El Salvador last year. Linda Walter Rodriguez is with We Are Casa, the organization that's been fighting for Abrego Garcia's rights.
7: The family is celebrating at this moment. They are taking it in and digesting everything that is coming to them.
6: The Justice Department will attempt to appeal the decision. A storage tank holding toxic chemicals in Orange County, California is threatening to explode. Orange County Fire Authority Division Chief Greg Covey.
8: That tank, when it heated up on the first day, actually bulged. It got to a point where it does what we call a blevy, which is a boiling, liquid, expanding vapor explosion.
6: Release valves on the tank frozen. A shipyard explosion in New York City Friday, leaving one person dead, dozens of responders injured. There were a few hiccups, but SpaceX Friday launched its biggest Starship yet on a test flight. This is ABC News. A new record-breaking climb at Yosemite National Park.
9: A 7-year-old boy has become the world's youngest person to ever climb El Capitan, the world's largest monolith. Joey Evermore takes over the record from his brother Sam, who made the climb when he was 8 years old and was also on hand to assist Joey in this expedition. Joey started as a 6-year-old, turned 7 on Wednesday during the climb, and reached the summit on Thursday evening. Joey's full name is Joey Danger Evermore, so yes, Danger is quite literally his middle name. Mike DeBusky, ABC News.
6: A woman was taken into custody in Raleigh, North Carolina, after police say she shot two attorneys outside of the Wake County courthouse. Officials say the woman had become belligerent during her court appearance and eventually left the building and returned with a handgun, shooting two opposing attorneys in her civil case. No word on the condition of those shooting victims. Dave Packer, ABC News.
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0: Good evening, or good morning, depending on where you are across America, Canada, or the rest of the world, actually. We are emanating live from my studio deep within the soil of Arizona. And tonight from high stakes, the underworld of Las Vegas, too. One of the most controversial mysteries unfolding in our skies, even tonight. This is Coast to Coast. I'm your host, Rich Bear. I want to thank my friend and mentor, George Norrie, for trusting me with the show and your calls tonight. We are all the way live for the next 4 hours together. So if you're hearing me, this is happening right now. So tonight we sail into the mystic together. Coming up in just a few seconds here, writer Jack Sheehan joins us, and he's going to be a part of an unforgettable conversation about notorious marijuana kingpin Jimmy Charga, a man connected to the Medellin cartel, the New England mafia, high-stakes Vegas gambling, and the shocking murder of a federal judge. If you haven't heard the story, it is absolutely mind-blowing. So Charga allegedly worked with Pablo Escobar, gambled millions on the Vegas Strip, and stood trial in one of the most sensational crime cases in American history. Even more incredible, the man accused of pulling the trigger was Charles Harrelson. If you don't know who that is the father of actor Woody Harrelson. But this isn't just another mob story. After serving more than two decades in federal prison, Charga disappeared into witness protection under an assumed name until Jack Sheehan tracked him down and captured hours of candid interviews before Charga's death. Tonight, we're stepping into the hidden world of crime, power, corruption, loyalty, fear, and the secrets men finally tell when they believe that they're running out of time. Then, later tonight, we are doing open lines, and I want to go somewhere with you. I want to go somewhere huge. Why now? Why are governments around the world suddenly acknowledging unidentified craft, unexplained aerial phenomena, and the possibility that humanity may not be alone? So is disclosure really happening? Is this a smokescreen? What changed? Does it challenge your faith? Does it strengthen it or force you to rethink what it means to be human altogether? What have you seen in your own life that suddenly feels like vindication, or maybe you see it in a different light of everything now being revealed? Are we dealing with advanced tech here? Visitors from somewhere else? Visitors from somewhere interdimensional? Or something that we still completely misunderstand? Tonight, we're opening up the phone lines to you. I want to talk to you. Let's open the conversation because I have almost nothing else in my Instagram feed right now. So it's taken over. And I think it should take over Coast to Coast, too. Why not? Strap in. Coast to Coast AM starts right now. I want to spend some time with Jack Sheehan here. So what we're going to do is we're going to take a quick break, and then we're going to get right into it as we go into Coast to Coast AM.
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0: Welcome back to Coast AM. I'm your host, Rich Barra, and our guest, Jack Sheehan. Well, he's been a teacher and a writer his entire career. He has published 35 books on a large variety of subjects, biographies, histories, travel, sports, crime, entertainment. He determined years ago that he didn't want to be pigeonholed. Well, he did a good job there as a certain type of writer. So he's written any good story that comes his way. I've heard him on with George Knapp, who is another one of my heroes here. And it's just an honor to have Jack Sheehan on the show. Hey, Jack, nice to meet you.
1: Nice to meet you, Rich. Thanks so much.
0: So 35 books. And what we're going to get into a little bit tonight is it was kind of inspired. I asked him to find you. I was watching the Crime Families documentary on Netflix. I don't know if you've seen that, but it was very, very thorough. And the Vegas ties, the Vegas lore, it seems to be, to me anyway, they kind of gloss over that stuff, but there is some real deep ties to the Las Vegas Strip and really the building of Las Vegas in general, correct?
1: No doubt about it. As my friend and subject of a book, Perry Thomas, a banker who financed a lot of those transactions from the underworld, has famously said, we would never have grown as a city without the mob, and we would have been dead on arrival if we hadn't driven them out of town. And Perry was a wonderful subject for a book. It's called The Quiet Kingmaker of Las Vegas. Mm. And he was the banker who dealt with Jimmy Hoffa and the Teamsters Central States Pension Fund. He dealt with Mo Dalitz and Meyer Lansky and Johnny Roselli and some of these well-known crime figures from the 50s, 60s, and 70s. And then he also transitioned into the Wall Street group, the Michael Milkins. Obviously, he was a mentor to Steve Wynn. And so, yeah, the mob is hugely part of Las Vegas history. I don't think it's very prevalent today, I'm proud to say.
0: Well, let me back up just a little bit. Since you've written so many books, what first drew you into this as a subject? I know you are a Vegas resident, correct?
1: For 50 years, but I grew up in the Pacific Northwest. I went to college and grad school in Oregon and Washington, but I moved down here when I was 26 years old.
0: And so what kind of got you kind of sucked into this story? Was it the actual trial? Was it the judge thing, or was it something else?
1: Well, when I got here in 1976, Jimmy Shagra was a legendary character that very few people saw because he gambled late at night. He didn't go into all the nightclubs like Spilotro and Rosenthal, the casino main characters. You would see Tony Spilotro and Frank Rosenthal in nightclubs and discotheques, always, you know, looking for female.
0: 76. That would be discotheque time, right? 1976.
1: Yeah, it was.
0: I haven't heard that term in a minute.
1: Paul Anka had a club called Jubilation, named after one of his hit songs, and that was the really popular disco. And I was single back then, so I went there a lot. And the thing about Shagra was, what I would hear about him and his gambling exploits and the big money golf games he was in, I would hear what an interesting guy he was and these astronomical amounts of money he played golf for and gambled at Caesars. But nobody ever saw him. So he was kind of a creature of the night, and he became far more interesting to me than the more mob oriented guys. Jimmy,
0: like
1: Shagra,
0: he's part of the legend of Las Vegas. So you heard about him, but you didn't see him in your travels. So that made it all the more interesting to you.
1: Exactly. His name would pop up in the paper. You'd hear people talk about how he won or lost $2 million in a golf game at Las Vegas Country Club. And I've been a lifelong competitive golfer, so that interested me even more. And then, of course, he became really well known nationally when the federal judge, John H. Wood, nicknamed Maximum John, was murdered in San Antonio, Texas, this weekend, on Memorial Weekend of 1979. And not surprisingly, I guess, He was murdered in his driveway on the very day that Jimmy Shagra's drug trial was scheduled to start. And so, of course, that became a national story. It was the first time that a federal judge had been assassinated, and especially one that was so high profile for all the drug trials that he conducted. And that story started to get bigger and bigger. And of course, being a writer, and I think back then I was even writing a column for the Las Vegas Review Journal, like a weekly column. So I was paying really close attention. I was also teaching writing and literature at UNLV. I had two different jobs going at that time. And I was just so intrigued with everything about Las Vegas that I gobbled up all these stories. I knew everything I could find out about Bugsy Siegel and Virginia Hill and the early mob guys of the 40s, 50s, and 60s. And then you would watch from year to year the town grow like crazy, transition into a classier place than it was in the mid-70s, that big hotels started to be constructed with the MGM Grand in 1973. That became a five-star first-class hotel, and it became the talk of the town. And then many, many years later, Steve Wynn built the Mirage, and that was on the cover of Time and Newsweek. And so as a pretty close observer of Las Vegas and someone who was writing about it constantly, either in newspaper columns or books, when I finally had the opportunity to find and interview Jimmy Shagra, I was really excited because I had been intrigued by him for a long time. I can quickly.
0: But you kind of had to hunt him down out of obscurity, didn't you?
1: I did. He had never. Nobody knew where he lived. I knew somebody did, and that somebody was Oscar Goodman, who had been his attorney in the drug trials and the later murder trial of the judge. But Oscar, at that time, in 2006, which is when your friend George Knapp and I were working on a television pilot called True Vegas. And George has been a friend of mine 40-some years.
0: We've now, one of the best to ever do it, as far as I'm concerned.
1: Oh, yeah, he's terrific. He's terrific. He's the best we've got in Las Vegas, I'll tell you that. But George is an investigative journalist. I'm just a storyteller. The fact that I stumbled onto Shagra was, I suppose, a certain amount of persistence and a lot of luck, because I called Mayor Goodman in his office, and I'd interviewed him on other stories. And I said, you know, I really would like to get a phone interview with Jimmy about all of his gambling and his big money golf games. We were kind of focused on that right then. I said, is he still alive? I mean, I just didn't know. He goes, well, yeah, Jack, he's not only alive, he's out of prison. And I was shocked to hear that. And I said, how did he manage that? Wasn't he sentenced to life without? And Oscar said, yeah, he sure was. But Oscar's opinion was it was a combination of a early stage lung cancer. So there's a sympathy factor. I'm not thinking of the right word that went into releasing him. And Oscar suspects he also rolled on a couple unsolved
0: Okay.
1: Government. So anyway, I ended up finding out that he was living in Mesa, Arizona.
0: Hey, right down the street from me.
1: Oh, are you near there? Okay.
0: No, I'm about three blocks from Mesa. I'm in Gilbert.
1: Well, good for you. I'll be darned. So anyway, I got through his attorneys in El Paso. I kind of bluffed them on a phone call, and I said, I really just want to talk to Jimmy about golf and gambling and his time in Las Vegas. Of course, in the back of my mind, I knew what I wanted to ask him, but I wasn't about to tell them that. And they said, well, no, we assume you want to talk to him about his criminal activity. And I guess I half lied and said, no, I'm just interested in the golf and the gambling. And the woman attorney in San Antonio said, let me get him on the phone, see if he's willing to talk to you. And I said, well, tell him that I know all of his golfing buddies, Billy Walters and Doyle Brunson and all these big Jack Binion. I know all the guys he gambled with. They're friends of mine. and so we could have a really interesting conversation. The next day, she put Jimmy on the phone with me. I liked him right off the get-go because he was funny and smart, and he loved the fact that I was a lifelong competitive golfer and that I knew all of his golfing buddies. And I knew
0: that's a good in. But golf is a good in.
1: Yeah, it really has been throughout my career. And so we established a kind of rapport. And I said, you know, we've got a film crew. We're working on a television pilot. Is there any chance I could bring my crew down to Mesa and interview you? And in his gruff voice, he said, yeah, but you got to pay me. You got to pay me a lot of money. I'm broke. And I said, what kind of money are we talking about? 10 grand. And I said, Jimmy, I'm looking for an hour or 90 minutes. 10 grand? I can't do that. So I talked him down to 2,500. And I had partners that were part of our series with George. And so we offered him 2,500. We flew down. I interviewed him on the patio of a municipal golf course in Mesa. I can't remember the name of the course, but think of Bushwood Country Club in the movie Caddyshack. It was, this was not a fancy golf course. It was kind of a municipal 18-hole golf course, very flat fairways and all that.
0: There's no gambling at Bushwood, sir.
1: it was for quarters, let's put it that way. So I'm interviewing him on the patio, and you can find video of that online. And we're both sweating like crazy, which kind of added to the atmosphere because it was such a hot day. And I could tell early in the interview that he was dying to tell me just how big he was as a drug smuggler and a gambler and a golfer and all that. And so it just kind of, it was a really easy interview because I had probably, like you would, I had a dozen questions for him. And after I'd gotten through about five, we'd used up an hour. But he was eloquent and smart. He had a sense of humor. We just kind of bonded over the Vegas connection and the golf connection. So the hour was up and I said, let me buy you lunch. He goes, absolutely. So we go in, bought him a cheeseburger and a milkshake. And I said, you know, if you don't mind, I'd like to carry on the conversation a little longer. We won't be too long, but I ended up getting another hour and a half. And during that hour and a half, I got him to talk about the murder of Judge Wood, how he got his start as a drug. I mean, all of a sudden, Pandora's box opened up. And this guy, I could tell, was just, a banquet of information and a colorful storyteller. And after we flew home, I remember we had a bottle of champagne on the plane. We all toasted because my film crew said, oh my God, that guy's the most interesting person we've ever filmed. And I said, yeah, he's got to be in my top three or four.
0: Wow.
1: And so we fly home and we're all kind of celebrating. And shortly thereafter, I had a meeting with a lot of my friends and we, made a deal with Shagra, living at the time under the assumed name of James Madrid in the Federal Witness Protection Program. And we paid him a significant amount of money. We paid off a $40,000 credit card bill. We offered him $5,000 a month for his ongoing cooperation to be interviewed only by me on camera. And we did that up until nearly 2 years later when he finally died of lung cancer.
0: There's something that you brought up that I think intrigues a lot of us. And maybe we need to even spend a little bit of time here, but I want to hear about all the confessions and things you heard too. There's something romantic about the underbelly of Las Vegas. There's something romantic about the mob itself. And it seems like a lot of these guys that reach a certain point in the mob have a bit of charisma that is a little hard to resist for some of us. Yeah. In fact, a lot of them are getting away with murder per your conversation. So what do you think it is about what the mob stands for, where it came from that, you know, when you watch movies like Casino, is as gross as that movie is, and same thing with Goodfellas, you still have an eye for it's like, wow, what a life. I can't deny that part of me watches that and thinks it's like being a little bit of a rock star, isn't it?
1: Yeah, absolutely. But let's take Shagra specifically. you cannot run a international drug smuggling ring for 10 years without being a pretty smart cookie. You have to have leadership skills, administrative skills. You have to have kind of a dark heart to constantly be breaking the law and risking the lives of your own crew and other people who might get in your way. And so, and if you'd look at somebody, let's say like a John Gotti, or although he wasn't the smartest cookie, you look at some of these other mob figures, Meyer Lansky might have been the brightest of all of them. He was a brilliant mathematician and bookkeeper, and he's the guy who formed the National Crime Commission and put the five mafia families together. So if you look at the brightest guys in the history of the American mafia, Meyer Lansky's at the top. Lucky Luciano's right there with him. But those two guys organized criminal activity around the United States and, for the large part, kept one mob boss from killing the next mob boss, although there were some people that crossed that line, including Gotti, who killed the boss of the Gambino crime family so he could become the boss. But in Shagra's case, I'm dealing with a guy from a Lebanese family and a middle-class group of Lebanese, you know, immigrants who own a carpet store in El Paso, Texas. That's the roots of him before he got involved in the drug business.
0: Ah, the American dream. All right, when we come back, let's talk about Jimmy Chagra. Let's talk about that empire that he built, and let's find out what launched Vegas into the world of crime, and then what's happened to really rid the world of crime in Las Vegas. We're going to get into all that when we come back with our guest Jack Sheehan on Coast to Coast AM.

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1: 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C'est la vie?
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1: Oh, I know. 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
1: Boy, I sure did love The Sopranos until the finale. Our guest today, Jack Sheehan, he has written a book about mobster, mob-adjacent Vegas legend Jimmy Charga. And we were kind of talking about the mob, the kind of the romantic notion, even though it's kind of surly and violent and stuff, that somehow it kind of captures people's imaginations. I am still trying to struggle that. Why do you think that is, Jack? Why do you think that we see movies like Goodfellas or watch The Sopranos? It's like, oh, that might be a cool life, even though you see that it is terrible.
2: Well, you know, that's a good question. It's probably need a much smarter man than me to answer that question. But everybody I talk to says their favorite thing to watch is true crime documentaries
1: and that's true crime
2: series. And we've, you know, if you look at some of the most famous people in the last 50 years, they're the worst among us. They're Ted Bundy. It's, you know, the clown John Wayne Gacy in Chicago, who murdered 40 young men. It's the Unabomber, Jeffrey Dahmer. I mean, the list goes on of these people that become lionized because they do the most horrific things. I guess it's fascination with the devil. We may worship.
1: Yeah, it's not like we are worshiping the crime, but we are somehow involved in all the details, like all the people that go to sleep watching Forensic Files. Like, that's almost soothing to them to go to sleep to. I find that kind of interesting. Or like the Netflix, the Dahmer story on Netflix, or the Menendez brothers. It's like we get way involved in that. In fact, I'm guilty of it too. I listen to Crime Junkie all the time. It's the best cut podcast in the country. And the details, maybe it's that we are, maybe it's hopeful. Maybe that we're so far away ourselves from doing something that unspeakable that we're just fascinated by how the human heart can turn off and do something like that. I don't know. I got to hope for that side.
2: The unimaginable is fascinating. And I can give you an example. When we were, my friends and I were talking about buying the life rights for Chagra, and I was going to write a screenplay, and we were going to do all these things. I held a luncheon at the Triple George restaurant right across from the Mob Museum downtown. And I invited a lot of successful businessmen to come. And when I invited them, I said, I just want you to meet, I want you to hear about a new story I'm working on. And these are guys I'd known for a long time, and they were all very successful, wonderful guys. And I had Jimmy Chagra and his wife seated in the room before everybody else came in. And of course, nobody knew who this couple was, but they came in one after another after another. And then I said, you know, I brought you here because I recently did an interview down in Arizona, and I'm gonna show you a film clip of it, 5 or 6 minutes. And so I start to show the interview with Jimmy Chagra. And one by one, these guys are starting to look at the guy sitting two down from him. And they realize that Jimmy Chagra is among us, sitting in the room, and they were blown away. They were coming up to him and, oh my God, I remember hearing about you. I'm so glad you're still alive and you got out of prison and blah, blah, blah. And every one of those guys in the room, without exception, wanted to participate in this project from that time on. So they knew that this notorious character had allegedly paid to have a federal judge killed, was a huge marijuana smuggler, but that didn't bother them at all. They treated him like he was a sports star when they finally met him that day.
1: It's wild. I mean, we're still like that. Think about all the people that are behind Luigi, who murdered the insurance guy in cold blood right on the streets of New York. The people are still fascinated. They back him. It's wild what we do. Well, when we come back, let's take a quick break and let's get into what you found out from Jimmy Shagra when you talked to him, the confessions, because I still don't know, based on where we're going, is what he actually admitted to regarding the murder of that federal judge. And we will get into that. It's the crime junkie version of Coast to Coast when we come back on Coast to Coast AM.
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0: with you when he was sort of kind of, maybe bragging a little bit about his accomplishments post getting out of jail.
1: He definitely climbed the ladder to the status he achieved by the end. But his older brother, Lee Shagra, ironically, was a criminal defense attorney who specialized in drug cases. And Lee Shagra was like number one out of his class at UT, University of Texas Law School. He was the good son and Jimmy was the bad son. I allude to them as Cain and Abel. And Lee had always told Jimmy, you know, I represent drug dealers and they're bad guys. And if you ever become one, I'll never talk to you again. And sadly, Lee did go over to the dark side late in his career and it ended up getting him murdered. But Jimmy's start as a dealer was another American story, but a guy he had gone through basic training with in the Army, and Jimmy just was in the reserves for a couple of years, I think, was a heroic Vietnam fighter pilot named Pete Krachewski. And when Pete got back from Vietnam to the United States, he couldn't get a job. We didn't treat our Vietnam veterans very well back then. And he ended up hanging out with a bunch of what he called trust fund hippies in Aspen, Colorado. These were young people in their 20s who were smoking a lot of weed. They had wealthy parents. And they told Pete Krachewski when he hung out with them, you know, the weed on the West Coast isn't very good. It's crap. If we could get really good weed, we would pay top dollar for it. And with that piece of information, Pete Krachewski found his way to El Paso, Texas, and to meet his bilingual Spanish-speaking buddy, Jimmy Shagra. And he talked Jimmy into going to Mexico and seeing if they could find the highest quality marijuana they could. And Pete said, we'll rent a plane. I'll fly the plane back. We'll fly whatever we can get in the plane back to Aspen, and we'll make a lot of money. And they did exactly that. They found a great quality of marijuana in a warehouse that they purchased for $4 a pound. They flew it in back roads and under the radar up to Aspen, Colorado, and they turned it over for $100 to $125 a pound. And on that first flight, these two guys, both of them broke, made $85,000. This is in 1970. So you could, with inflation, you can multiply that by four or five in today's dollars. They basically hit mega bucks, if you will, in their first trip. And as Jimmy told me, he said,
0: that got the taste for it at that point.
1: Yeah, Jimmy said, his words were, that was the day a smuggler was born. And from there, he just was fascinated, hooked on the money, hooked on the challenge, hooked on the idea that he had to beat the government and outsmart them. And his empire grew steadily to the point where near the end, he had four freighter ships. He owned like six planes. He had the East Coast covered. He had the West Coast covered. And he was making $10 million a month. And a lot of it was gambled on the crap tables and the 21 tables.
0: Well, yeah, I mean, remember how this ends, where he tells you he's broke and he wants to ask you for $10,000 for an interview.
1: Exactly right, yeah.
0: That got squandered along the way, pretty staggering way, sounds like.
1: The government, I've read a lot of reports, the government found over $100 million in various accounts that they seized when Shagra was convicted.
0: Hmm. That's a staggering amount.
1: Yeah, again, you gotta figure inflation. It's like $500 million in today's money.
0: No wonder the Wynn hotels are so nice.
1: Yeah, believe me, he stayed in the nicest suites at Caesars. He even, it's part of the legend, he had Frank Sinatra moved out of the Frank Sinatra suite when he was headlining at Caesars Palace.
0: So he could stay there?
1: He said, if you don't give me that suite, I'm not coming. And they told Sinatra they had an asbestos problem in the walls of that suite, and they moved him so Jimmy and his posse could move in there.
0: That's actually the most shocking thing I've heard you say so far.
1: It's pretty funny, really.
0: That's wild. Okay, so now, are you a little, I mean, maybe this is this is probably, you're probably beyond this, but you

0: a little frightened to get this close to somebody that's got that many ties, that maybe you might hear something that you're not supposed to know?
1: You know, I've had some strange phone calls over the last several years. Jimmy actually threatened me one night. The two of us were talking, and he wanted an advance on the monthly payments we were giving him. And I said, no, we gave you an advance 2 months ago. We're not going to do that again. And he looked at me with a really scary look, and he said, do you know who you're talking to? I said, yeah, you're my friend Jimmy Shager. Get off the pedestal. You know, I just kind of called his bluff, and he kind of laughed it off. But I've had a few strange calls over
0: the
1: years.
0: So you see the pit, you see the dark heart that you talk about when that happens, right?
1: Yeah, he was a very complicated man. That's the easiest adjective to use about him. He was a loving father. I interviewed his son. I interviewed his daughter. I interviewed his cousins. He was very good to his family. They knew what he was doing, but, you know, they would visit him in prison. And he had one daughter that she would spend all of her Saturdays visiting him because she had like 6 hours in prison. And I asked her, she was really fascinating. Her name is Chilla. I asked her, I said, what would you do for 6 hours? She said, we'd talk for about an hour and then would put on Sinatra or Frank Damone. Vic Damone or Dean Martin, and we would dance. And I love that, because in a movie, that's a scene I would put in there, is this criminal father serving life in prison, dancing with his daughter because he misses her and he loves her, and the music is perfect and all that. There was a lot of things to like about Shagra and a lot of things to be fearful of.
0: Well, let's get into the fearful things. So what sort of crimes did he allegedly commit? And we've got callers to take, but I want to get to the murder of that judge too. Maybe we should skip right to that. Tied directly to Jimmy.
1: Well, obviously Charles Harrelson was convicted of first degree murder and served 27 years in prison and died in the Supermax prison in 2008. So he's convicted of killing the judge. Now, I've been asked many times, do you think he did kill him? I don't know. I mean, I wasn't there. There was all I can tell you is a jury of his peers thought he killed him, and there was a ton of evidence. Woody Harrelson has said that he didn't, that he was framed. And
0: that also makes sense.
1: Yeah, of course. And Oscar Goodman told me one time, I don't think Harrelson killed the judge. And he mentioned some other vague name. And Jimmy's response to that question was, as I recall it, I don't care who killed the judge. I was glad he was dead. And Jimmy's wife was convicted and spent 16 years in prison and died in prison of ovarian cancer. Her role was that she took a bag of money and walked it from the Dunes Hotel to the Jockey Club to give to Harrelson's wife as payment for the murder of the judge. And it was $250,000. And Liz Shagra confessed to that. Joanne Shagra, Charles' wife, admitted that she took a huge amount of money for her husband. But, you know, in other moments, they would say, well, Jimmy was just paying off a gambling debt. If you ask my opinion, I'd say it's highly likely that Harrelson was the man who killed the judge. But I don't know that for a fact. And there are important people who dispute that.
0: So the judge himself, tell me a little bit more about the judge, Judge John Wood, that got murdered.
1: He's an interesting character. How do you get the name Maximum John? Well, it's because during the Vietnam era, when President Nixon was appointing a lot of federal judges, Nixon hated war protesters, hippies, marijuana smokers. So every time he had a chance to choose a judge for a certain district in the country, he would pick somebody that was anti-drug and a very strict sentencer. And Judge Wood was constantly almost over-sentencing people. The famous story is there was a college kid from some college in Texas that got caught with what we used to call a lid of marijuana, basically a baggie of marijuana, maybe, I don't know, half a pound or 8 ounces, whatever they got in those little bags. He was convicted of having that in his dorm room. And he goes in front of the judge, and the judge sentenced him to 6 months in jail for simple possession, and which was ridiculous. And the kid hung himself in his cell 3 days after the sentence was given. And somebody in the press came to Judge Wood and said, "Do you feel bad about giving this college kid 6 months and now he's dead?" And Judge Wood's very calm reply was, "I sentenced him to 6 months. He gave himself the death penalty."
0: Mm.
1: I mean, that's pretty cold. That's
0: Say so.
1: Yeah. So, you know, there was every reason that Jimmy wouldn't like Judge Wood, whether he actually paid for the killing or not. All I can tell you is several people were convicted, and Jimmy was acquitted on that charge because Oscar Goodman, in his words, pulled off the greatest defense in his career.
0: What was he found guilty of?
1: Drug smuggling, money laundering, and RICO organized crime statutes. In other words, leading a team of criminals, racketeering influence, corrupt organization, RICO. He was convicted on those three counts and sentenced to life in prison. And while he was in prison, he then gets called to a Florida courtroom and tried for the murder of Judge Wood. And even though his wife and Charles Harrelson and Joanne Harrelson had been convicted in Texas of their involvement in the murder of Judge Wood, Jimmy was acquitted. That's too long a story to go into tonight, but it's Oscar Goodman's greatest victory in a courtroom, as he told me several times.
0: Oh, because he was not found guilty of that.
1: He was not found guilty of that, but he was still serving life without. When the term I was looking for earlier was he got a compassionate release because he had early stage lung cancer. And he also probably rolled on one or two other crimes. And the government finally felt, you know, this guy's served a lot of time. He's not going to get in too much trouble from the. And this is a funny note, Rich. In the mobile home park where he was living, his rent was $250 a month. We were paying him $5,000 a month for his cooperation. Two trailers down from Jimmy in Mesa was Sammy the Bull Gravano, the hitman for John Gotti.
0: I've bumped into a few of those family members here in the, but they're kind of proud of it. They don't really hold back.
1: No, well, and Jimmy was, he couldn't wait to tell me his life of crime. You know, that was his legacy, and he wanted people, just like some serial killers, they want to be known as the worst of the worst. Jimmy wanted to be known as the biggest drug smuggler in the world.
0: He wanted the prolificness of his accomplishments to get out there. Okay, let's do this. Let's take some calls for you. Let's open up the phone lines for you, Jack, and let's talk about the Vegas mob. When we come back, I want to ask, if the mob was so involved then, how are they not involved now? How do they get pushed out when we come back on Coast to Coast AM?

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9: ABC News, I'm Dave Packer. An urgent warning from emergency crews in Orange County, California, that a chemical leak coming from a large storage tank at a Garden Grove Aerospace facility could cause a spill or explosion. Orange County Fire Authority Division Chief Greg Covey.
10: That's why we extended the evacuation today in an overabundance of caution. This is highly volatile, it's highly toxic, and it's highly flammable.
9: In New York City, one person dead, dozens injured by an explosion at a Staten Island shipyard. Tulsi Gabbard says she's resigning from her position as Director of National Intelligence, citing her husband's cancer diagnosis. Despite some engine problems, SpaceX tested its 408-foot Starship Friday. It splashed down in the Gulf as planned. That sinkhole that fouled up air travel at New York's LaGuardia Airport and beyond has been fixed. Good news for what's shaping to be one of, if not the busiest, Memorial Day travel weekend on record. This is ABC News. British authorities say they've interviewed a woman who claims she was trafficked to one of the homes of Britain's former Prince Andrew. ABC foreign correspondent Marcus Moore.
11: While Andrew has not commented on this specific case, he has consistently denied all wrongdoing. The prince was arrested last February for suspected misconduct in public office. He was questioned for hours and then released. His arrest came after emails published in the Epstein files appeared to show Andrew had forwarded government information to Epstein while he was the trade envoy for the UK government back in 2010. His brother King Charles removing all of Andrew's titles last year over the scandal surrounding his friendship with Epstein.
9: And a passing to note.
12: I stand alone, don't need anyone, cause I'm Rob, just came to have fun.
9: Rapper Rob Bass, half of the duo Rob Bass and DJ Easy Rock, best known for their hit It Takes Two, has died. Bass, who had just celebrated his 59th birthday after a battle with cancer, the music partner Easy Rock died in 2014. Dave Packer, ABC News.
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1: Our guest for the first part of the show here, Jack Sheehan, and all of his books, he has 35 of them, all of his things, his website's all linked up at Coast to Coast AM. And Jack, I was thinking about the story you were telling, and why is this not a movie yet? Have you thought about that?
2: I can't say much, but I think it's going to end up being a 3-hour documentary, a 4 or 5 part true crime series, and with luck, a movie, because I've written a full length screenplay on it. And I don't want to give you the long answer, but I took about 15 years off this project to basically write a ton of books. And we're raising kids. I'm a late dad. And so I had my kids in a private high school and, you know, life took over. And then I got back at it right around COVID. And that's when I did about 20 other interviews with important people in the story, his son, his daughter, his pilot, other smugglers, attorneys, experts on the whole drug scene. And now we have together about 30 hours that's ready to go. And, let me just say, I'm very optimistic that we'll have something done before the end of the year or early next year.
1: Before we go to a break here, one of the things we haven't talked about is this story of the drug empire and how Jimmy got involved with Pablo Escobar.
2: Well, it was actually the Medellin cartel. I guess Escobar would have been a young man when Jimmy first got involved, but Colombia had great marijuana and Mexico had great marijuana. And so it just became a source for them of really good drugs. And if you're going to get involved in a foreign country, sooner or later, you're going to have to pay off the federales and the cops, or they're going to bust you. And Jimmy was really good at making friends with these officials who were going to, you know, put him in prison. And he was able to do this. It's part of his genius and his charm that for 9 years, he was able to import, I don't know how many tons of marijuana from south of the border. And so along the way, he befriended a lot of these guys and they were getting their cut. Everybody was getting their 10% or their 15%. And as long as people were making money, they were okay with whatever Jimmy was doing, because these were not wealthy countries. I mean, Colombia and the areas of Mexico they were working, there were a lot of really poor people. And if they could make a really nice score of helping this smuggler acquire his goods, they were willing to do it.
1: There's something about when people get power, which sounds like Jimmy amassed some of it, as being a drug lord and then having an addiction like gambling on the side of it, that is always the downfall. When we come back, I want to take calls. If you're thinking about asking a question, anything about the mob in general, our phone lines are open to you. We're going to take a quick break and come back with some of your calls and get some answers on where those two things kind of meet, and then the rise and the fall, because there's always a fall. There's always a comeuppance when we come back on Coast to Coast AM.
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0: Welcome back to Coast AM. I'm your host, Rich Barra. Our guest tonight, Jack Sheeran. We're talking about mobster Jimmy Chagra. Las Vegas ran one of the biggest dope smuggling operations in the U.S. and just a legendary gambler in Vegas. What ultimately was what got him caught ultimately?
1: I think when Lee Chagra was murdered in his office, his law office in San Antonio, the government went in and yellow taped the office and went through all the records. And as I mentioned earlier, Lee had gotten involved in the bookkeeping aspect of Jimmy's operation because it was so huge. Lee was a gambler himself. And when Jimmy started making, you know, $5-10 million a month, Lee was drawn over to the dark side and said, you know, I like to gamble too, and you need my expertise, and you're my brother, and I'll protect you, and I'll keep the records. And so the government went in and confiscated all the business records of these drug transactions. And within 2-3 months, Jimmy's was indicted on all these charges. And it was basically Lee's murder that brought down the empire.
0: So you're saying that in the keeping of the books, they would say, like, sold a bunch of marijuana to people in Minneapolis, and they just put that in the books?
1: Well, I think it was probably more sophisticated than that. But Lee had been working as a business partner with Jimmy for a couple years. And, you know, they once they closed off his office, they had access to all the records. And there was tons of suspicion at that point anyway. But I think if you're going to look at one event that brought down Jimmy, it was Lee's murder.
0: Let's go to the phones here. Let's go talk to east of the Rockies. Let's go to CC. CC, hey, you're in Chicago somewhere or outside of Chicago. Welcome to Coast AM. Nice to talk to you.
2: Hi, thanks for picking my call. It's kind of maybe not a question so much as I just want to share a story. And then my question would actually be if I could get any information on, you know, verification or such of my story. But I have a kind of an interesting story about my grandfather. And, you know, he was a Sicilian. And when you go to Chicago and you're Sicilian, you're basically running liquor, beer, whatever, through Canada for Capone.
0: And I know that's your grandfather worked for Al Capone?
2: Yeah.
0: Essentially?
2: Yeah. Mm-hmm.
0: And you said you were looking for verification of that story?
2: No, not necessarily, but let me tell my story, and then you'll see something about how it might be, you know, I want to verify. But so, you know, he went through north of Chicago, and he went through a little small town here and fell in love with it and bought real estate every time he came through the town on his way to Canada, you know, bootlegging. And so one evening, it was my grandmother's birthday, and my grandfather had to go to work. And it was just a terrible fight because it was Valentine's Day. And you can imagine, you know, a woman on Valentine's Day and her birthday getting, you know, deserted by her husband. So we got in a big fight. And this is a lot of this is family lore, and a lot of this I do have verified, and a lot of I don't. But so we got in a big fight, and my grandfather went to work, and he was late. But that was good because when we arrived, everybody was dead. It was St. Valentine's Day massacre.
0: Oh.
2: So he went into hiding. Then, you know, after Capone died, Mr. Aguilar took over, and he and my grandfather were good friends. And so he kind of got ownership of the small town and, you know, the rest here that he went through. But my grandfather, you know, loved this little town. And he, you know, developed a really nice street here that's all pedestrian and real, you know, connects the, you know, the school with the political faction of our city. And he didn't want to, he was given like the whatever title of Don of this town. But he didn't want to be involved with like hookers or, you know, the heroin or whatever because he never really wanted that spot. He just, you know, incidentally came there. So he asked permission to go a different route. And, you know, this is kind of the lower part, but he was granted it. And he focused his involvement or his business in investing in real estate. And he did really well, and you know, he was in trouble with some of, you know, some of the other players for not wanting to go that other route. But I like to give him credit. Now, this is my made up part, but I like to, you know, think that maybe he inspired other people in the business to invest in real estate, and perhaps maybe that's how Las Vegas became so, you know, into invested in.
0: Oh, so you think that maybe the influence of going clean, as it were, they saw Vegas an opportunity for real estate and hotels and all that, too. And maybe that was inspired a bit by what your grandfather decided to do. Ask permission to, like, not get involved in the other stuff, but move into real estate. Well, Jack, what do you say to all that?
1: Well, there's no simple answer to how we, if you will, cleanse the town of mob money and gradually became the darling of Wall Street. I'll mention one hotel that was significant. That was the Circus Hotel. And two guys named Bill Bennett and Bill Pennington took over the lease of that hotel from mob money. And they had a distinctly different attitude than some of the higher scale hotels. They wanted to get the dollar player and the slot machine player in their hotel. And they basically gave away the rooms for $15 or $20 a night. And they packed the hotel night after night, year after year. And Circus Hotel became the darling of Wall Street. The stock went to the moon once it was taken over by corporate America. And Bill Bennett and Pennington were the first two guys on the strip to be listed in the Forbes 400 wealthiest men in America. And it's because they understood that there are a lot more dollar players, you know, going through America than the $20 players. And they catered to them. It's funny that the great.
0: That was probably the big buffet, started the big free buffet, too,
1: that,
0: right?
1: That was part of it. And they had a big parking lot for mobile homes. So people that were traveling around the country, visiting various cities, they could park their mobile home and stay for a week, eat at the buffet, lose $30 or $40 at the gaming tables. But that was a revolutionary takeover when Bennett and Pennington took Circus, and it made people think along a different mindset.
0: That makes sense.
1: That we didn't really need mob money all the time. We just need hardworking people with common sense and good business instincts to come up with better ideas.
0: I think that's what my my next question that seems to puzzle me is, like, how does a mob or a town that was really being built by and run by the mob end up not being run by the mob?
1: Well, I think the disappearance of Jimmy Hoffa is a significant factor there. He disappeared in 1975. They've still never found his body. And he was in control of the Central States Teamsters Pension Fund, which was the money behind a lot of the development on the Strip and in downtown Las Vegas in those years of the 60s and 70s. And Howard Hughes moving into the Desert Inn for 4 years and buying six major hotels while he was at the Desert Inn, that cleaned up the image of Las Vegas being a mob town, because Hughes back then was thought of as the wealthiest man in the world, or one of them. And not everybody knew that he had long hair and long fingernails and toenails. They knew he was a mysterious guy who'd set world flying records, produced some successful movies, had glamorous girlfriends like Ava Gardner and Katharine Hepburn. And that's what they knew about Howard Hughes. And with Perry Thomas, the banker I mentioned earlier, Perry helped him negotiate the purchase of six Las Vegas hotels that were primarily financed by the mob. And now all of a sudden they're owned by, kind of quietly owned by, this wealthy, brilliant businessman. So you have to, in the conversion of Las Vegas from mob money to corporate money, Hughes is a big part of that story.
0: You know, you bring up something interesting, too. Didn't Martin Scorsese also direct the Howard Hughes movie with Leonardo DiCaprio?
1: I think you're right.
0: Yeah, so he did that. He did Casino. Yeah. He did Goodfellas. Yeah. So he's definitely romantically drawn to that life too, and shown that underbelly. How accurate do you think Casino was, that movie?
1: Fairly. I'm not a big fan of that movie. I thought it was kind of cheesy myself, but I'm not a film critic. I maybe I know too much. But they had some.
0: That's dangerous, my friend. Dangerous.
1: Yeah. they had some things right. They had the fact that Tony Spilotro and his brother were snatched and murdered and tortured and buried in an Indiana cornfield in 1986. They had that part right. They had the fact that Spilotro had an affair with Rosenthal's wife, played by Sharon Stone. They had that part right. But a lot of it was Hollywood, Hollywood doing their thing. Overall, it was a popular movie. I guess I don't like the fact that a lot of people think that movie defines Las Vegas, because I don't think it does at all.
0: What about the Bugsy Siegel movie with Warren Beatty?
1: I like the movie. Warren liked it because it's how he met his wife, Annette Bening. But there are some just really erroneous stories in that movie. There's one scene in the movie where Beatty, playing Bugsy Siegel, is driving from L.A. to Las Vegas, and he pulls over in the middle of the desert, and he gets out of the car and he says, "This is where we're going to build my palace, right here." Mm-hmm. So that's just BS, because the Flamingo Hotel was under construction for several
0: months. Really?
1: Oh, yeah. A guy who owned the Hollywood Reporter, Billy Wilkerson, had started the hotel. He owned a tabloid newspaper, the Hollywood Reporter, which was a gossip sheet that reviewed movies. That hotel was well under construction when he ran out of money, and the mob, it was under Meyer Lansky with his buddy Bugsy Siegel, was able to infuse a ton of money into the hotel. So Bugsy comes into town on his high horse, appearing everywhere in public, which the mob doesn't like. And he's misspending a lot of the millions of dollars of money that were being invested in building the hotel. And he paid with his life, because they murdered him, 6 months after the hotel opened. They murdered him in Virginia Hills living room in Beverly Hills. They put about 9 bullets in his body. And then other mobsters moved in and took over the Flamingo from then. But you have to look at the takeover from the mob to corporate America as really a sequence of several events over a period of about 20 to 25 years.
0: Well, a lot of people will tell you that there's not much of a difference between corporate America and the mob.
1: Very good. I like your attitude.
0: Not that I'm an anarchist. I'm just saying. It is interesting. I'm a sort of visual person when you speak about these times, and I keep on flashing back the world that you're describing against what I know of is Vegas today, with the Sphere being up and F1 going through the streets. And even what I'm hearing from, just kind of reading things, that maybe Vegas outpriced its customer here lately, because there's nobody giving away hotel rooms for $15 a night right now.
1: No,
0: in fact, that's a surcharge on every menu that they don't even tell you what the surcharge is for. I was watching somebody say, when you go to eat a meal in Vegas, at the bottom of the menu, they got a little asterisk and like, we can charge you, $15-$20 is a surcharge, and that's nothing. You're not getting anything for that. That's just what we do. That's just Las Vegas. And people have caught into that, because people have YouTube and they have Instagram, and they look for people to kind of give them insight. And I hear that the traffic in Las Vegas as of recently is a little light.
1: Well, I think you're onto something, and that's certainly a topic of discussion among the people who make the bigger decisions in town. The price of gas, of course, is hurting everybody, and it's certainly hurting people who don't want to. I bought gas this morning. It's $5.30 a gallon here.
0: Ooh.
1: And, it's $6 and something in California. So we're going to have to do some adjusting to meet the times.
0: Let's loosen up those slots, Jack. Let's loosen up those slots. All right. We do have calls for you. When we come back, let's talk about this. Let's get into the mob, the history of Las Vegas. Kind of fascinating. Our guest, Jack Sheehan, on Coast to Coast AM.

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1: Right here, right now, we're all the way live. Our guest tonight, Jack Sheehan. His books, he has many of them, all linked up at Coast to Coast AM. Tonight we're talking about Vegas the Mob and Jimmy Charga. And I want to get to your calls. Let's go to the wild card line. Let's say hello to Nancy in Philly. Hey, Nancy, welcome to Coast AM.
2: Hi there. I was wondering whether this Jimmy person was part of the K&A gang from Philadelphia, or perhaps part of the Dr. Snow drug ring from Philadelphia. You know, we have a lot of you know, real upstanding citizens here in Philly.
1: Sounds like it. Dr. Snow, is that, that's got to be a cocaine person, yeah?
2: Well, he was a dentist, and in his 20s in college, he and his buddies started getting high school kids to sell marijuana and then cocaine and then meth and you name it and everything.
3: Hmm. To answer your question, I never heard either of those terms or those organizations, but it's possible. Jimmy liked to brag to me. He asked me where I went to college, and I said I went to the University of Oregon undergraduate. He said, did you smoke any weed in college? And I said, well, I can't tell a lie. I did a couple times. It certainly didn't become a habit. But marijuana and golf do not go together very well. I would take a big divot.
1: I don't know if Tiger Woods would agree with that, but go ahead.
3: Well, I don't know that Tiger did much weed, but he had other bad habits. But anyway, he kind of laughed at that, and he said, well, if you smoked weed in college, that was my stuff, because I had the whole Pack 8. That's how old I am. It was the Pacific 8 back then. And he said, I also had the Ivy League. And I said, well, how'd you get the Ivy League? And he said, well, that's where Patriarca comes into it, because Raymond Patriarca was the godfather of New England. And when Jimmy heard that the only way he would be able to safely bring his ships up the East Coast and drop off these huge amounts of marijuana was if he cut Patriarca's mobsters in on the deal. But and somebody advised him, don't go and meet Patriarca. He'll kill you because you'll be competition. And Jimmy was fearless. That's another thing about him. He didn't scare easily. And so he went and met Raymond Patriarca and offered him, I don't know, $10 or $15 a pound for every pound of weed that was safely taken up the walls of the East Coast Harbor outside of New England. And that partnership went on until he got arrested. It was a successful alliance with the mob for 6 or 7 years. You're in Philadelphia, and there's a very good chance he had somebody there that he was paying a commission to do that. I just have never heard those names.
1: It is kind of fascinating when you talk about this and the gambling that he did, in that literally sounds like he made and lost hundreds of millions of dollars.
3: I think you're right. I mean, When I asked him, I said, you used to bring big bundles of cash into the cage at Caesars. And he goes, not bundles, footlockers. And I interviewed dealers at Caesars. I interviewed a couple executives. I said, how in the world did you do that with gaming control watching? And they all said the same thing. Gaming control was much more lax in the 70s than it is today. There's no way they would take a, you know, footlocker in through the back door into the casino cage and just have some guy gamble off however much was in there, whether it's counterfeit or not. How would they know? But Jimmy just told him, you count the money, I'm going to gamble, and we'll settle up when we're done. And if he lost a million or two, no big deal. You know, the next next boat or plane that landed would cover that.
1: Wow. It's just staggering to think about those kind of numbers. Okay, we have some calls for you. Let's take a quick break, and then we'll get to them as we do our last segment here with Jack Sheehan when we come back on Coast to Coast AM.
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0: Welcome back to Coast AM. I'm your host, Rich Barra. Our guest, Vegas resident for 50 years now, and author Jack Sheehan. You know, I was just talking to one of the guys on the show, and he said he's going to Vegas for the first time. I'm like, we need to ask Jack where you should go get a steak. Best steak in Vegas. You have one choice. What do you suggest?
1: Oh my gosh.
0: That's the one question you didn't have an answer for today.
1: Yeah. I mean, that should be the easiest question.
0: You got to go downtown, don't you? Don't you have to do Golden Nugget Steakhouse?
1: That'd be fine because it's going to be more affordable. We have celebrity chefs and you can get a phenomenal steak for about $200. There's a place called T-Bones in the Red Rock Casino that has a great steak. So I'll go with that. T-Bones in the Red Rock.
0: Red Rock's not the Vegas Strip or downtown, though. That's outside of the...
1: No, but, you know, it's a 20-minute Uber ride.
0: What's the one downtown I'm thinking of? Let's get that.
1: You're probably thinking of the Golden Nugget.
0: I probably am thinking of Golden Nugget. Or El Norte, maybe.
1: Yeah.
0: Darn it. Well, I'll come

0: oath and all that and all that kind of stuff. Like, is there any what are like the cultic connections or ties, I guess, to you know, like I guess like a higher spiritual power that maybe, you know, well, anyway, let me just explain this to you. I think you guys might find this interesting. One time I was in an Italian restaurant and a state cop walked in there, right? And I turned around, I heard the bell go ba-ding, and I look at the door, right? And I see the gold badge on the state cop. And then the second police officer that walked in was dressed in a nice suit. And he had a silver badge and it said FBI on it, right? I went with the both of them while they were standing there. I wasn't sure if they were watching me, but I don't do anything wrong. So I was kind of wondering, you know, it's just timing. I knew a lot of cops ate there. So I knew it was good food, obviously, if there's cops eating there, right? You know, so I wanted to check the place out. So anyway, the one state cop, he walks up and he's talking to the lady at the counter. And I look over at the FBI agent, and the FBI agent looks right at me, and his eyes turn, well, what I thought was like contacts.
1: Hang on. Yeah. We got to drop that. We're going to have to drop that call. Yeah, sorry. Can't cuss.
2: Okay.
1: Jack, I think he was saying is there any, I guess what he's asking is there any cult ties into the mob where maybe there's something more nefarious going on than just guys trying to hustle for cash?
2: Well, let me make one thing clear. We didn't have a mob organization that grew up in Las Vegas and, you know, made guys take the oath. The mobsters were basically back east, Chicago, New York, Baltimore, New Orleans. And those guys infiltrated Las Vegas. Keep in mind, Nevada was the only state in the country that had legalized gambling in 1931. And all these guys were running illegal gaming operations in other states. So when Nevada legalized gambling in 1931, that was monumentally important in the growth of Las Vegas because so many of them moved here. Why should we be breaking the law every day in St. Louis or New Orleans when we can do it legally in Las Vegas? So they came out here and they managed to put their own people in the casino cages. And that's where the famous skimming operation. The idea was, who really knew how much money was being lost in the 21 tables on a 4-hour period of time? Well, the only people that knew were the people counting the money in the casino cages. And what they would do for years and years is if they had $100,000 that came in of lost money, they would siphon off $20,000, put it off to the side, declare $80,000 as earnings or income, and that's what started the big skimming operation that eventually caused the whole mob organization to collapse, because as gaming control got more stringent and they started being more careful watching every dime that came to the casino cages, They arrested people, indicted people for skimming. But the mob was doing most of that skimming, and they were coming here because Nevada had the only legalized gambling in the country.
1: Do you think there's still any mob working in Las Vegas right now, presently?
2: I think it could be foreign government mobsters. There's a lot of talk that some of the working girls along the strip have Russian ties or Spanish ties. Prostitution has never been legal in Las Vegas, although I think a lot of people in the country think it is.
1: I thought it was. Well, not that I have any experience with that. I just assumed that it probably was.
2: No, it's not. It's legal in Pahrump, Nevada. It's legal in Ely, Nevada. There are certain small counties where there are houses of prostitution. It's where Lamar Odom, the basketball player, almost OD'd and died. There was a guy named Dennis Hoff that I think ran the Cottontail Ranch up north, and he had a national TV show on it. So those kind of stories make people think that prostitution is legal in Las Vegas, and it's in Clark County, and it's not, never has been.
1: Oh, wow. West of the Rockies, Greg, Bakersfield, California. Hey, welcome to Coast AM. You're on with Jack Sheehan.

0: Thank you. Jack, you were talking about some years that I lived in Vegas. I moved there in my early 20s when I was, that was 1964.
1: Okay.
0: And you knew or met all the guys who gave juice, while those of us who were working in the casinos and such were looking for juice to get better jobs and such.
1: Yeah.
0: I thought there was a company named Continental Connectors that bought the dunes in the mid-70s. Weren't they the first ones?
1: Yeah, well, that was Perry Thomas's company. That was you might enjoy here. I'm marketing one of my books, but the book that I wrote with Perry Thomas called "The Quiet Kingmaker of Las Vegas." He talks all about the Continental Connector company buying the Dunes Hotel. And so, if you remember that period of time, you'd find that interesting. Keep in mind, I got to town in January of 1976. But I've studied and written about all those different eras, but you're right. That was Perry Thomas can be argued was the most significant figure in the growth of modern Las Vegas, because not only did he do, hotel negotiations and loans, but he helped UNLV become a unified campus. He started basically the United Way organization here. He started a company called Nevada Development Authority. So Perry gave back as much as he took in profits from these various transactions he did. And the 2 years I spent writing that book, I've told his family this, it was like I was getting a doctoral dissertation in Las Vegas history, because he knew everybody. He was the money guy that everybody went to, from Steve Wynn on up the ladder, when they needed money to build the gold, to expand the Golden Nugget downtown, to build the Miragio, to build the Bellagio, to eventually to build the Wynn and the Encore. All that money started with loans through Perry Thomas and his banking friends. And so I think you'd enjoy that book as long as you were here in that period of time.
2: Thanks for the call, Greg. Let's talk to Forrest on the first time caller line in gorgeous San Diego. Hey, Forrest, welcome to Coast AM. You're on with Jack Sheehan.
3: Yes, a bit of a funny story. My grandfather, my grandmother told me a story about how they honeymooned. They left Las Vegas and drove all the way to Texas in an air-conditioned car and a dusty road. And they stopped over in Las Vegas. And they said they didn't stay in a hotel room because there weren't any hotel rooms.
2: What year would this have been?
3: 1935.
1: Well,
3: there was one hotel, maybe, but they, you know, was full or something. So they stopped at the railroad station. My grandmother had worked for Union Pacific Railroad when she went to college, and they stayed overnight with the Union Pacific Railroad the guy who ran the place, and they stayed over there in their home for the night as a guest. And they went on their way to Texas. I said one time, my granddad said, "Papa, that's not much of a honeymoon." And he said, "It's not where you go, whom you're with."
2: I love that. That's beautiful.
1: True. But there were motel, we'll call them motel rooms. The El Cortez and the Last Frontier would call them motels today. And one was downtown, and one was on what became the Strip. But the Flamingo was really the hotel that really got the attention of the rest of the country, because that was a spectacular hotel by desert standards. But that's a funny story that they stayed at a railroad station. And if he's on his honeymoon, I don't think he cared where he stayed, did he?
2: El Cortez, by the way, is what I was thinking about for the classic steak,
1: by the way. Yeah. Yes, you can get a great steak there. I know the owner well.
2: Don't they have somebody who has lived in the hotel for like 70 years?
1: Well, I know what you're referring to. The original owner, Jackie Gahn, lived in the hotel for years. And gosh, probably up until the time he died, for 50 or 60 years. There was somebody else that lived in the hotel who'd done a favor for Jackie Gahn.
2: Yes.
1: And they gave him a room for life. I don't remember his name.
2: And I chatted with him when I was getting his steak. I sure did.
1: No,
2: and it must have been 10 years ago, maybe. Okay. And I can't remember his name, but that's what he was, a friend of the owner, and yep. they gave him a hotel room for life. And every night he comes down, gets dressed, and would have dinner. It was yep. part of the legend of Las Vegas.
1: The Golden Nugget or the El Cortez is a really nice downtown hotel. They've remodeled it several times, and the owner, Kenny Epstein, who's about 85, is a friend of mine. Played golf with him years ago, and he's takes great pride in how they've kept that hotel up to really high standards. So yeah, you'd get a good meal at the El Cortez.
2: There we go, Danny. When you go to Vegas, there's a place to check out downtown, the El Cortez. If you want a taste of the old school Vegas, like, yeah, of course, yeah. you can hit up, you know, like, you know, all the celebrity restaurants like Gia's place for Italian food or Gordon Ramsay's place. But El Cortez, classic Las Vegas right there. All right, yep. Steve, wildcard line. Maybe we got time for one or two more here. Steve, trucking in Tennessee on the wildcard line. Welcome to Coast. You're on with Jack Sheehan.
4: Hey, yeah, I was going to ask one question, but I decided it's a little too flaky on that. But did he ever allude to anybody that got knocked off while there? And also probably the Golden Steer is what you might be thinking of.
2: Yes, Golden Steer I'm thinking of, too. That's another great place.
1: Yep, that is a good one. Did I ever get to know somebody who was knocked off?
2: If you know where the bodies are buried.
1: Oh, well, when the water line at Lake Mead started to drastically right. go down in the last 5 or 10 years, all sorts of stuff started to pop up. Wrecked cars, skeletons, bodies. The word was, if you got 10 miles out of town in the 1960s, walking your dog, be careful, because you're going to probably find a body somewhere. That's a big exaggeration, but there were a lot of murders of people that were just taken out to the desert and shot because there was so much desert. Now the development has taken over so much, it's hard to find those bare plots of land.
2: Hmm. Well, I want to thank you for your time and energy tonight, Jack. All Jack Sheehan stuff. What a pleasure it is to talk to you. What a wealth of information you are. And just as interesting of a man as your stories that you tell. Real treat for me tonight. Thanks for
1: Thanks so much, Rich.
2: Staying up in the middle of the night. Now, let's set up the next couple of hours for you and I here for Coast to Coasters. I want to get into UFO disclosure. Of course, it's open lines. You call about whatever you want. But I do want to suggest a topic for us as we go into the next 2 hours of open lines. I want to talk about all the stuff that's come out for the UFO files, the Pentagon files, the disclosure. What do you think? Why do you think they're releasing them now? What is something that you've seen that you can't explain? Do you want to talk about that shooting of an object over Lake Huron that now the government's admitted that they shot something down? They don't even know what it is. Why is it coming out now? And are they still hiding something? What do you think is next? Let's talk UFOs, you and me, when we come back on Coast to Coast AM.
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12: ABC News, I'm Dave Packer. A federal judge has dismissed a human smuggling case against Kilmar Abrego Garcia, the man the Trump administration unlawfully deported to El Salvador last year. Linda Walter Rodriguez is with We Are Casa, the organization that's been fighting for Abrego Garcia's rights.
13: The family is celebrating at this moment. They are taking it in and digesting everything that is coming to them.
12: The Justice Department will attempt to repeal the decision. A storage tank holding toxic chemicals in Orange County, California is threatening to explode. Orange County Fire Authority Division Chief Greg Covey.
14: That tank, when it heated up on the first day, actually bulged. It got to a point where it does what we call a blevy, which is a boiling, liquid, expanding vapor explosion.
12: Release valves on the tank frozen. A shipyard explosion in New York City Friday, leaving one person dead, dozens of responders injured. There were a few hiccups, but SpaceX Friday launched its biggest Starship yet on a test flight. This is ABC News. A new record-breaking climb at Yosemite National Park.
15: A 7-year-old boy has become the world's youngest person to ever climb El Capitan, the world's largest monolith. Joey Evermore takes over the record from his brother Sam, who made the climb when he was 8 years old and was also on hand to assist Joey in this expedition. Joey started as a 6-year-old, turned 7 on Wednesday during the climb, and reached the summit on Thursday evening. Joey's full name is Joey Danger Evermore, so yes, Danger is quite literally his middle name. Mike Dubusky, ABC News.
12: A woman was taken into custody in Raleigh, North Carolina, after police say she shot two attorneys outside of the Wake County courthouse. Officials say the woman had become belligerent during her court appearance and eventually left the building and returned with a handgun, shooting two opposing attorneys in her civil case. No word on the condition of those shooting victims. Dave Packer, ABC News.
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1: Thank you, George Norrie, for asking me to sub in tonight on such an important night and such an important part of the show. Here we go. Phones are open, lines are lit. And now for the next 2 hours, this show belongs to you. This is the part of the week that makes Coast to Coast AM, I think, what it is. It is open lines. So whatever is on your mind tonight, I don't know why you're up. I don't know if you can't sleep or if you're, getting a head start on the Memorial Day weekend and you're driving in the middle of a night on a lonely highway. I'm here for you and you can be here for the show too. So let's talk about it. UFOs, ghosts, paranormal, supernatural, strange encounters, conspiracy theories, mob stuff, things you've seen, things you can't explain, or maybe just things you've never told anybody before. Why not put it all over on Coast to Coast AM? And with everything that's happening right now, government UFO disclosure, it is blowing up my feed. So call the show. And you can jump on my Instagram too. My DMs are open right now. I am at Rich Barra if you want to send me a note there. Everything happening. I'm kind of interested in the mysterious objects that we're seeing in the sky, the whistleblowers, the secret programs, the people that are asking big questions. Why now? Now, I don't have an expert on with us right now because this is your part of the show. You are my expert. I want to see what you think is going out there. Why are we finding out about it now? Why are governments around the world releasing these videos now? What do you think of the videos? So let's get into it. From the desert to the stars, this is Coast to Coast AM. Let's go to the phones and let's say hello to my friend Greg, who's been holding for a long time already tonight to talk about UFOs in Remsen, New York. Hey, Greg, east of the Rockies. Welcome to Coast AM. It is nice to meet you.
2: Hi, everybody. Rich, we've had the Tic Tac video, the whistleblower testimonies. We had some senators talking about back engineering of UFO stuff, and now we have these photos. And how have these releases by the government, have they demystified the mystery a little, or
1: I don't know,
2: made it even more of a mystery? You know,
1: I think it makes it more of a mystery for me because first of all, it looks like they all look like low tech. They almost look like somebody pulled a tin Christmas tree ornament off your grandma's tinsel 70s Christmas tree and floated it in the air and took a grainy picture of it. And none of them look like the tech that you would think. None of them look like they're really worth back engineering, but they all kind of, some of them look like the typical 50s looking flying saucer. The pictures that we've seen of the aliens that are out there are the typical almost cartoonish like grays. Like it's something's not adding up to me. In fact, none of it's adding up to me. So I want people to explain what's happening here. Or are they holding back the really good videos because they think we can't handle them? So I have many, many questions. And can you answer any of those for me, Greg? Or do you agree or disagree with what I'm saying?
2: I can, I think. This is a story about me and my father. And a long time ago, I was young. And I bought one of those newspapers at the grocery store. And on the front of it was a picture of an alien craft and a Martian or extraterrestrial. And so I brought that home and I showed it to my father. He was at his desk. And I go, are aliens real? Is this any of this real? And he goes, with a serious look, not a kidding look, yes, definitely. And I asked him, how do you know? You know, I was youngish, maybe 13, 14, 15, somewhere in there. I can't remember. But he goes, I know because I used to work in the White House during the Eisenhower administration. And I go, no way. And he goes, yeah, because I was curious about that part more than anything. I didn't know he'd worked in the White House. And he goes, yeah, right here. He showed me, pulled a drawer open and showed me his entry card to the White House where he got, you know, entrance to it, you know, his work card. And I go, wow. And then he goes, well, I go, how do you know they're real then? He goes, well, I know because I was there. I heard things. I can't tell you, but they are real. So for me, I already know. And so one more question for you. If the government really does come out and say this, that they are real, what next for us? I mean, that's a question for you and maybe for everybody else out there.
1: I don't know why it's been a secret for so long, except for, you know, if you're feeding, you know, tons of money into black ops to reverse engineer something. And that's just, you know, billions and trillions of unaccounted for dollars. But we've already got that with Medicare. So I don't see why it's a big deal to bring it out for the aliens, unless somehow it fundamentally would change the way we see how we are as humans. That maybe part of the lore of part of the story is that maybe we aren't God's creation, that we are, you know, as Zachariah Sitchin would say, just maybe manufactured to mine gold and we've been forgotten. And that would lead a ton of people to be godless and therefore lawless, and society would collapse. But I think by now, you know, society's already half collapsed. Why not just let it all out there? I've seen a bunch of things and heard a bunch of stories that are super compelling. I just don't think it all adds up to make any sense. The Pentagon has to know more than they're letting on. But I see what Donald Trump says is we're going to release it all and you can dig into it and see what you think. And I'm telling you, my feeds are full of these images, videos. And now you've got the addition of people faking AI videos. So I don't know what I'm looking at anymore. it's more confusing to me. I think I've always assumed that there's something going on, maybe interdimensional, maybe not from another world, in another galaxy, but maybe our own. Feels like a lot of what we're seeing are our government crafts that they just haven't revealed what that technology is yet. But so do you think that we're being visited by somebody from another planet?
2: That's very possible. You know, and I've always wondered too, if the government ever said that there's planet X is headed our way or an asteroid, would the aliens come to our rescue? You know, maybe an alien Noah's Ark type vehicle would arrive and save some humans for the future and take them off to another planet. I mean, or
1: would they, well, I mean, they seem to interfere with nukes, right?
2: Yeah.
1: We've got plenty of eyewitness testimony of something shutting down nuclear tests. So maybe they would interfere with an asteroid, or maybe they haven't, and we're the seventh, eighth try of humanity, and we forgot our past. That could be true too.
2: Yeah.
1: Well, Greg, you just bring home a magazine and you find out your father worked for the administration back in the day.
2: Yeah.
1: Wow. That was an eye opener.
2: Ever since then, I know it's real. There's no doubt about it because he was too serious to be kidding around. You know what I'm saying?
1: Yeah, well, I believe your story for sure. Hey, thanks for calling. Nice to meet you. Don't be a stranger, Greg. Let's take more of your calls. Let's talk disclosure when we come back on Coast to Coast AM.
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0: Welcome back to Coast AM Open Lines. My name's Rich Barra. The show right now is live, and it's yours. Wildcard Line. Let's talk to Diane in New Mexico. Hey, Diane.
1: Well, hello, Rich. I'm glad to talk to you. The reason I'm calling, 2 years ago, I called and talked to George Murray, and he had a guest on. He was into the ufology. The only thing is, I never heard anything, but I'll tell you what happened. It was in the middle 80s. It's in Michigan. Hanover Horton, Hanover, Michigan is the farmland. My mother-in-law owned 80 acres, and one night she saw this bright light go over, and she didn't go outside like 2 in the morning. And her son-in-law, he's a hunter, and he owns 80 acres, and he went back in the third field. And I happened to meet, I don't know why, I said, hey, what about UFOs, you know, and everything? Because I read the Blue Book years ago. And he said, well, we had something happen. I said, Ron, what happened? Way in the third field, he said, there's a large circular landing. It was probably a depth of a foot and a half. And he went all around. He couldn't figure what it is. He farms. He sees everything, but he never saw this. But then he followed the tracks, and they were weird tracks, kind of large, and maybe like a, it would be like a pointed foot or feet. And he didn't tell anybody about it. But I read minds. I'm clairvoyant. I said, well, what are you trying to say? He says, a UFO land. And this is on Hanover Road, Hanover, Michigan, 80 acres. And then they quit talking about it. They wouldn't talk about it. I said, well, what else? You know, and everybody went real quiet. But I think what's happening, they want to get that land, the aliens want to get that land for their own pleasures.
0: Pleasures?
1: That sounds weird. Pardon?
0: You say pleasures.
1: Well, I think that, well, to me, when you land on the earth and you're an alien, you want pleasure in having the land. But I think there's something going on there. And we moved to New Mexico. We haven't been there in a while, and my mother-in-law passed away. But they didn't want to talk about anything to me. But they described what landed there. And then they quit. He quit. He didn't want to talk about it. I don't know why.
0: Well, you are a clairvoyant. What were you picking up from that?
1: Picking up somebody or something, didn't want them to talk about it. I don't know what. And my mother-in-law, she brought up about a bright light one time, and then she stopped. She said, I got something to do. Nobody wanted to talk about it. It's like they were forewarned or something. I have no idea, but I'll tell you another thing. I was a hairstylist in Michigan full time, and my client, husband, was retiring as an astronomer, and he only lived 4 miles from my mother-in-law in Hanover Road. And she said, he don't want to retire. I says, why? She didn't know. That's his wife. He wants to film all the land and skies where we live. I says, why is he going to do that? Well, another person maybe was told he had to do. I have no idea, but it's funny. Astronomer, money, didn't want to leave and retire. He wants to stay there and film the skies and the land there. Isn't that weird?
0: Interesting, for sure. And yeah. You haven't gone back?
1: We went to my mother-in-law's, but nobody ever talked about it ever again. And she was kind of nervous, you know.
0: I mean, you're in New Mexico. You probably could see a lot of stuff there, too. That seems like a hot spot.
1: Yeah, we live on a higher area there, Rio Rancho Estates, and we're 1,000 feet higher than Rio Rancho. And when we first moved here, I don't know why, but I thought maybe I'll see something. You know, we were here about 3 months. And I looked out the windows, 2 in the morning. It was like July 4th, I think. And I looked out, and right above the sandias, there were these orbs, like orange and yellow. And I called my daughter because I didn't want everybody to think I'm crazy. Yeah, Mom, I see them. And they're bopping around. Like behind the mountain, they did it first, but all of a sudden, we have no street lights. We have no lights on our road. It's a plain road, and we're gravel. And it was all of a sudden, something must have landed. The whole, and I mean we're out in the country, the whole road lit up. And I said, what? What? I could see everything on our road. There's no lighting. And then them orbs showed up, and then they disappeared.
0: The orange ones.
1: Orange, they're big round orange. And
0: so that's one of the more explosive, Diane, documents that's come out. So from a senior intelligence officer in late 2025, flying a military copter, he witnessed countless orange orbs swarming in all directions against a mountain backdrop for several minutes, leaving him speechless. Yeah. Now, a lot of those people that are copter pilots don't want to report that because they don't want to be sidelined because maybe they've got something like, you know, mentally wrong with them. But the orange orbs thing comes up quite a bit. That's one of the big ones that has been released by the Pentagon. So I don't know what you saw, Diane, but you saw something.
1: But you know, when we moved here, in 2009. I saw him in 2009, and I always listened to George Norrie, and he had people on there. I listened to everything about UFOs. So the knowledge I have, they're here, and they're here in New Mexico, but I want to tell you, they're in Michigan. Because you know what happened in Michigan? South Haven, Lake Michigan, we visited some friends. They said there was a UFO. And it turned the microwaves off, it turned the TVs off, and it was above. They didn't want to talk much about it, as usual, but I said, come on, tell us more. Tell me more. You know, I'm like that. I want to know things. And they said, yes, there was something in the sky, we don't know what it was, but they've had, it was a UFO. And this was way back in the early 80s.
0: Well, so if that happened in 2025 and the 80s, whatever the aliens are, they're not updating their model years if they were still floating orange orbs that do the same thing. Hey, thanks for your call, Diane. Let's go to Sarasota, Florida. Let's talk to Dave on the wild card line. Welcome to Coast to Coast.
2: Good morning. How are you?
0: I'm doing good.
2: Fantastic show. Well, real quick, it's back in, I was 12 years old in like 1976, growing up in Sarasota, Florida. And I'm out fishing like I always do late at night. And that's what I do for a living now, run charters. But I'm out fishing late at night on a summer night. And I see the only way I can describe this thing sitting over Midnight Pass area in Sarasota while we're out snook fishing is if you had a very, very extremely large helicopter blade spinning at a high rate of speed, but illuminated, not making a sound. And lo and behold, my mother described the same thing to me after I described to her. She said she saw this something very similar to that in the White Mountains up in New Hampshire. And then my sister, not even 7 years ago, videotapes the same darn thing in the skies above Sarasota on her cell phone. I'll send you the footage if you want to see it.
0: Sure.
2: And it's pretty amazing. I'll have to get with your board op afterward and where to send it.
0: Yeah, hang on. We'll figure that out.
2: Okay, and now fast forward to like early spring of 1991. I'm out running a snook charter down in Venice, Florida, and I see what I could only describe as the same type of craft, but now it's further away and lower. So you can see this thing has some depth from the bottom to the top, and it looks huge. And one guy tugs on my sleeve, and he says, Dave, what's that? And I look and I go, well, that appears to be a UFO. I didn't know what to say. I'm like, what? And he starts freaking out. And I go, what, you all right? He goes, let's get out of here. And I go, no. I said, that's cool. And this is when you know it's something real. About 6-7 minutes later, you hear afterburners from two S-16s, I'm assuming, out of Mitchell Air Force.
0: Yeah.
2: They come screeching down along the beach. And I mean, they're booking it, and this thing just goes, lifts up slow, and then just, it was the only way I can describe it is like a porthole opened up, and it just went gone.
0: But you hear a lot of that. You hear a lot of that.
2: Two S-16s, they turn out over the west, out over the Gulf, and they start cooking back to the north like, what are we going to do? But fast forward again. I'm watching the movie, of course, Travis Walton, Fire in the Sky. And one night I'm watching this movie called Walking with Tall Whites.
0: Oh, hang on. I want to get into that. We're right up against a break. Hey, can you hang on? Let's get your information so we can put that video up on Coast and I can take a peek at it. And then I want to hear about the Walking with Tall Whites here. And also, everybody else, your calls next when we come back on Coast to Coast AM.

0: El primer fin de semana del verano marca el tono de toda la temporada. 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
1: Now, typically, one of my older kids, Joe or Audrey, would be helping me produce the show. But we just got my kid, Audrey, moved back from New York after graduating from her school. So congratulations to all the college graduates who are, you know, too lazy and too tired to help me produce a morning show this in the middle of the night. We're talking disclosure. We're talking UFOs. When we last left you, my buddy Dave here, Sarasota, Florida, was talking about the helicopter blade giant UFO that he saw, and talking about watching the movie Walking with Tall Whites. Hey, welcome back to the show, Dave. Sorry to put you on hold, but hey, we held on to you. I didn't forget about you, Dave.
2: No problem at all. The only way I can describe it, looked like what my sister videotaped, and I just posted it on my Facebook page, and I gave the link to your board operator. And the only way I can describe it is just way bigger than what she saw, but illuminated the same way, and it just got my interest. And I remember being a young kid when my mother talked about seeing that same type of thing in the White Mountains. It got my interest, and of course I looked up a book in the library about UFOs and come upon a book that has a story about Barney and Betty Hill with the pictures they drew.
1: Well, that brings up this question, Dave. Do you think certain people can see things that other people can't, like ghosts?
2: I've never seen a ghost.
1: But I'm talking about UFOs particularly. Do you think that?
2: I think they're real. I don't think we're alone. That would be just so, what a waste of cosmic space. But, you know, when you think about Charles C. Hall, and I don't know, I guess I have a good baloney detector. And when you listen to somebody like Travis Walton talk about his experience, the sincerity is so there. And when you listen to Barney and Betty Hill and their niece.
1: Or Bob Lazar, for that matter. Like,
2: Bob Lazar, he is absolutely telling the truth. And so is Kathleen Manigan, Barney and Betty Hill's niece. The sincerity is so there. And you can tell Travis Walton is telling the truth. You can tell that Barney and Betty Hill were telling the truth. And after I saw what I saw, I'm like, there's no way we're alone. You know, I know I'm not crazy. I, you know, people call me the mad snooker, but I'm not nuts. But I run these charters at night, and seeing that in the early 90s like that, that was spring of 91. And when I saw that, I just went, wow, that's what my mom described, but that's just way bigger.
1: Well, if you think about it too, I mean, throughout the decades, you know, hundreds of years ago, people were seeing lights at night lighting up the ocean when they were sailing across. So, I mean, it's not new. It's we definitely believe it's out there. But I think I was asking, do you think that only certain people can see UFOs, or your whole family is maybe somehow connected to the things that we're seeing? That's what I was trying to ask you.
2: Well, I don't think there's anything particularly special about us, but maybe certain people are just more open to the experience or more open-minded. I know my mother certainly was, but she was not nuts, and neither is my sister. And, well, people call me mad about snook fishing, which I definitely am a mad snooker, but I can't sleep at night. I'm out riding my bicycle right now, listening to Coast to Coast AM like I always do.
1: As you should, sir.
2: And you said open lines. I'm like, you know, I'll talk about this a little bit, and you'll see the video that my sister posted up on my link that I shared with your board op, and it's pretty crazy. But
1: I'm going to check it out. We're going to link it up to Coast AM as well. Hey, thanks for your call. I really appreciate you riding safely and chatting with us, Dave. A pleasure. Let's move over to George, east of the Rockies. Hey, George, in Apollo, Pennsylvania. Welcome to Coast AM.
3: Hi, Rich. Hey, last night the gentleman was on said that the cornerstone for the disclosure is Roswell. Is that, no, and I got a story related to Roswell and also to current time. And here's what it is. Now, I'm 90 years old, and my friend was called Dr. Roy Schultz. He's now deceased, but he was alive at the time. I brought to his attention what I thought how the UFO motors worked and described it to him. And in 2 weeks, he built the motor. The motor was able to pick up a 700-pound tow motor and sustain it for 4.5 hours in an over-unity state. And Dr. Schultz called me thereafter. He says, George, that motor we made, he says, you know, I have it on the drawing board. I have a Volkswagen bus-size compartment. And he says, do you know that we can go to the moon in 4 minutes? I says, yes, I knew that all along, because at the time I told him we only needed 60,000 miles an hour because I was trying to build a craft to take out the rockets trying to fire into Pittsburgh. Well, Dr. Roy Schultz, when he asked me, is this anemonic or cathodic construction? I said, it's cathodic. He says, oh, that's good. Anemonic is really bad. That's a gravity field wave. And it turns out Dr. Schultz, related to George Schultz, who was Secretary of State in Reagan years, was a young lieutenant down in Roswell as a PhD out of Carnegie Tech. And he was manding the tower down there because he was the inventor of one part of the major part of radar. And he turned it into a ray gun and used an anemonic pulse wave. And at that time, President Truman, of course, was very upset with the craft going at 1,000 miles an hour. There were six of them for 2 weeks, and the doctors watching. And that radar had a multiple band AM radio. And in there, the planes that would land, you could hear their frequency, and he knew what was coming in. Well, he saw that the sound was related to the UFOs. And he adjusted the radar into what would be called a ray gun and used the pulse gun and brought down 3 of them. And 2 were had a hole burned through, 1 was exploded, but 1 he wanted to bring them down, and he did get it to come down. It landed within sight of where he was operating. And out of that came 4 grays. 1 was dead, 1 was injured, and 2 were alive. The ambulance down there went down, helped them out, and things got going. And they collected all the material from the down, the UFOs, plus the grays, and took them up to Wright-Patterson Field. And there is the beginning of the story, the bedrock of all the UFOs.
4: Mm.
3: And he shut them down and then winds up making the very motor here in Pittsburgh that flies, and we can go 4 minutes using a outside-in kind of motor with double rotation and a catalytic polarity to it.
1: We can get to the moon in 4 minutes currently?
3: Yeah, 4 minutes. Yeah, it'll work.
1: And but a human could be in that and not, you know, have their whole, like, be liquefied?
3: The catalytic gravity field is like a fence between the dimension that we're in and the dimension is that the craft is. Basically, you build 2 universes, if you say in a certain sense. All chemistry works inside the ship, and all chemistry works on the outside the same, except they're out of phase dimensionally. So you can't just work out of phase dimension with the other one unless you're balanced in phase, you see. But
1: do a couple of countries have this technology, or do
3: no,
1: you feel
3: you're
1: like...
3: talking to the only guy in the whole world that did this.
1: Oh, wow.
3: And the point is, that is the future to us, particularly AI, because...

0: is you can't think that fast. So therefore, that's where AI comes in. And you have your star chart and your controllings, and you say where you want to go, and then you have to let the supercomputer get you there because you can't, at that speed, you're going to hit some.
1: Now, so do you feel like what we're seeing is the experimentation of humans sort of figuring out how to hop through dimensions like that? Is that what we're kind of seeing?
0: If I take this craft and use two of the motors and have them at the right angle of about 19.5 in a, say, a tube-like ship, I can pull space around me. I don't fly. I just bend and pop out where I will, mathematically, of course, and doing all that stuff. But it works that way. And then, and you can build it to any size ship. I can build it the size of a battleship. But the big thing is to build a truck, a anti-gravity truck with the motor. And you go get dirt out of Illinois, go up, and you say, now 4 minutes, you know how many tons of dirt I can take up and put in a crater in a moon, terraform it, and have a golf course for President Trump?
1: Well, you're quite the interesting fella. I mean, that's amazing to hear. And for whatever reason, I believe everything you're saying. really, really interesting. All right, let's take a quick break, and we'll come back with more of your calls. It's Open Lines on Coast to Coast AM.
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0: Welcome back to Coast AM. I'm your host, Rich Barrow. This is Open Lines. Let's go to, where was I going to go? Oh, yes, this is an interesting one. East of the Rockies. Andy, in Stover, Missouri. Oh, I'm not ready yet. And I'm from Missouri, and I haven't even heard of Stover, Missouri. But let's go to Poplar Bluff, Missouri. Let's go to the first-time caller line. Let's talk to Michael in Poplar Bluff. Hey, Michael, welcome to Coast AM. Nice to talk to you. Michael. Oh, not there. Okay. Well, then let's go to the wild card line. Well, we are getting all your calls. You're just not there. Let's go to Nancy in New Mexico. Nancy on the wild card line. Welcome to Coast. Nice to talk to you.
1: I am so excited. I've got two things. One is the one that doesn't have anything to do with anything because it's Friday.
0: Perfect.
1: George Norrie was talking to Neil deGrasse Tyson, and I wanted to talk to them.

0: about it. But are you familiar with The Hitchhiker's Guide to the Galaxy and the number 42?
1: Very well. Yep.
0: Number
1: the
0: 42.
1: Answer to life, the universe, and everything.
0: Yes, I found it. I found it. It's the Book of Thomas.
1: The Book of Thomas.
0: The Book of Thomas, one of the lost texts that they found in 1945, I think it was.
1: Yeah, left out of the Bible, though, right?
0: They were scared. It was like the sayings of Jesus. And number 42 in the Book of Thomas is become passers-by. And that's
1: become
0: all.
1: Become passers-by, okay.
0: Become passers-by. And if that isn't the answer to the life, universe, and everything, then I don't know what is.
1: Got
0: to
1: travel.
0: I wanted to share that. I wanted to share that with the world. But becoming passers-by is just sort of, you know, we're just going through and don't worry about it, you know?
1: Okay, fair enough. Fair enough.
0: And my second comment regarding the release of the UFO information from the government, I cannot imagine anybody having any more information than Coast to Coast AM has on here on a daily basis.
1: Amen.
0: Just this week, we're talking to abductees and people who've seen this and people who've done that. And I can't imagine them coming out with any more concise, precise information than what we get here on the radio every day.
1: Yeah, I think one of the things that's been interesting is when I see, like, well, there's at least the big news story that everybody else is catching from the mainstream media is that there are four types of aliens that have visited the Earth. But I mean, if you listen to Coast, I mean, you've heard 12, 15, 20 different types, and they're, they're very, very, very detailed. And Neil deGrasse Tyson, I know for a long time, was kind of running down the road of, if anybody, why would anybody be able to find Earth in this whole galaxy? It would be really, really hard to find it. So I don't think that he was not that he was poo-pooing life on other planets. He was sort of saying, why, you know, if you are a passerby and you are a traveler, how could you even find us? We're, once you get past Saturn, we're pretty hard to see. And that's just in our own Milky Way. But yeah. I love the fact that George and Neil had a sit down. Very fascinating. One of my favorite parts of this week too. I think that's pretty incredible stuff.
0: Yeah, but if you the astronauts were on the moon looking back here and going, whoa, home, tiny, lifeboat, precious, you know.
1: Yeah.
0: So we are pretty small out here.
1: Yeah, it's really interesting the way they're releasing these files too, and the way they declassify things, the order that they're declassifying things. So that brings me to that Project Bluebeam, and I want to talk to Josh west of the Rockies about that. Hey, Josh, Bakersfield, California, welcome to Coast AM.
2: So the greatest reason why they will lie about the true reality of the Earth is because they're setting the stage for Project Bluebeam.
1: For people who don't know what that is, try to explain that first before you give us your take on it.
2: So the world elites want the entire public to be brainwashed because they plan on staging an alien invasion in order to take control of all of humanity.
1: And how would staging an alien invasion allow somebody to take control of humanity, especially since we all know the name of the project now? And we know that. So what you're saying is that, correct me if you think I get this wrong. So we have the technology, or somebody, the elites have the technology now to put possibly a hologram in the sky that is so realistic you wouldn't be able to tell the difference between that and something else. It could be just a copter that's got some cloaking thing, but if they stage an alien invasion, staging it meaning that they've got holograms that they stick in the sky that is, it's indistinguishable from something real. So that I get. But if we all know it's coming, and we've been talking about it on YouTube for a long time, are they still going to try to pull that off?
2: Well, according to Warner von Braun, one of the famous ex-Nazis that became a NASA scientist, he said the final card will be an alien invasion. And he's a very reputable person, I would say.
1: Did the elite count on the internet? So whoever's running things, did they count on the fact that, you know, there's Reddit threads and, you know, Discord and, you know, all kinds of other, we're all this YouTube where this has been passed around for a while. That's the plan. Or maybe, the other thing, Project Bluebeam, is that you hear is some sort of religious, like this could be, they could stage a second coming to try to get control. But what I don't understand, I don't know if you're answering for me yet, is so how would us seeing things that we think are UFOs give somebody control over the population?
2: They want it to seem like the world elite saved us from an alien invasion, and we should all bow down and just, you know, take their mark as the Bible predicts.
1: But isn't that cat out of the bag already? I mean, don't we know about that? So why would we fall? I understand what you're saying, but if we're all us coast listeners and everybody around us, we're like, yeah, well, we know that that's happening. Then why would we do that? Don't they need to come up with a better plan than that?
2: Well, I think the vast majority of the world wouldn't still believe the Earth is a globe, and there's a lot of NASA fanboys out there. And I think that they make up the vast majority, like billions and billions of people. And I think the ones that truly know about Project Bluebeam and the fact that they're going to stage an alien invasion only makes up a tiny minority of the world population.
1: Okay. Well, that's an interesting take. So you're saying that even though it's out there, not enough people know, and it's still going to have an effect on the majority?
2: Yeah, because the vast majority still believe that we live on a globe. And though I've done an experiment to obviously disprove that.
1: I did not know you were going into Flat Earth out of this. That was an interesting take. I didn't see that spin coming. All right, so this is Open Lines. We have a whole hour of live radio, you and me, as we listen to some beautiful music by Styx. We're going to take your calls when we come back. Thanks for joining me tonight. This is Coast to Coast AM.

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6: ABC News, I'm Dave Packer. An urgent warning from emergency crews in Orange County, California, that a chemical leak coming from a large storage tank at a Garden Grove Aerospace facility could cause a spill or explosion. Orange County Fire Authority Division Chief Greg Covey.
7: That's why we extended the evacuation today in an overabundance of caution. This is highly volatile, it's highly toxic, and it's highly flammable.
6: In New York City, one person dead, dozens injured by an explosion at a Staten Island shipyard. Tulsi Gabbard says she's resigning from her position as Director of National Intelligence, citing her husband's cancer diagnosis. Despite some engine problems, SpaceX tested its 408-foot Starship Friday. It splashed down in the Gulf as planned. That sinkhole that fouled up air travel at New York's LaGuardia Airport and beyond has been fixed. Good news for what's shaping to be one of, if not the busiest, Memorial Day travel weekend on record. This is ABC News. British authorities say they've interviewed a woman who claims she was trafficked to one of the homes of Britain's former Prince Andrew. ABC foreign correspondent Marcus Moore.
8: While Andrew has not commented on the specific case, he has consistently denied all wrongdoing. The prince was arrested last February for suspected misconduct in public office. He was questioned for hours and then released. His arrest came after emails published in the Epstein files appeared to show Andrew had forwarded government information to Epstein while he was the trade envoy for the UK government back in 2010. His brother King Charles removing all of Andrew's titles last year over the scandal surrounding his friendship with Epstein.
6: And a passing to note.
9: I stand alone, don't need anyone, cause I'm raw, just came to have fun.
6: Rapper Rob Bass, half of the duo Rob Bass and DJ Easy Rock, best known for their hit It Takes Two, has died. Bass, who had just celebrated his 59th birthday after a battle with cancer, the music partner Easy Rock died in 2014. Dave Packer, ABC News.
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1: Already getting lots of notes about this song on my Insta. That is Ella Langley. This is the number one country song, but it's also number one pop right now. Ella Langley. She's in Texas. That's a big one. She's super talented. If you think that there's not any good singer-songwriters out there, she is one of them. Now, we were talking about how on here on Open Lines, how the Pentagon just today released 50 new kind of blurry black and white faraway UFO files. But the disclosure keeps on happening. The hits keep on coming. But I do want to get your take on it. Why now? What are we exactly seeing? What are your thoughts on that? I just want to hear where you're at with the whole thing. So the thing that's most interesting is the news about what the military says are four different types of aliens that they've encountered. I can't believe we're talking about this right now, but here we are. Let's get your take on it. Let's talk to, well, I was trying to get to Andy here, east of the Rockies from Stover, Missouri. Welcome to Coast AM.
2: Good morning. Thank you. Are you there?
1: I am indeed.
2: Oh, you're so quiet. You know, where I'm living at right now, so much happens. But what I called about was down in Gulfstream in 2000 at Florida. Me and a friend, he was driving, and we were just getting in the backside of Hialeah Racetrack. And a ball of light, it was just a tiny little thing, came from his side through the windows and went right past us, right in front of our face, and right past me, out the other window, and it struck, I guess, the generator, but the power source and everything went black on Gulfstream. And when it went black, everybody started coming out, but as soon as the light went through the car died, and we just coasted. We coasted about a barn and a half before we could get power back to the car. And, well, I didn't know what it was. I still don't know what it was. Because if it was a UFO or something like that, why would it take the battery, drain the battery for just a while? You know, I don't understand that part.
1: Why it would suspend the car working just while it was passing through?
2: Well, it stopped just for a few seconds after it went through. It went through so fast. It was just a streak, a ball that went through a light. And then you heard a pow over to my left, or over to my right, I'm sorry. It went through from his side, and it hit something and blew, and then everything went black at Gulfstream on the backside.
1: Wow. And I wonder what we're going to end up, what do you think we're going to end up finding out about what we're seeing? Do you think it's one thing,
2: a bunch of different things? Oh, I think it's obvious. I think that's why the COVID and all that was invented, so that we'd have to get them vaccines, so that our blood is, because they're, you said something about four different kinds of aliens. I heard years ago the government knew like 56 different kinds of aliens, and then a few years ago I heard 70-something. So I think God invented a lot more species before he got to us, and he just, you know, made us in his likeness, and that's why they're all scared of us, and they're hiding like they do and use the media and justice system really bad. I mean,
1: so you think they've been here all along? Hiding amongst us.
2: They must have been. I mean, if they're that advanced, and we're only a few hundred years old, or a few thousand, really. I mean, here in America, everybody thinks that, you know, America is the center of the world. But right now, it seems like it, because we got Trump, and he's just taking over and fixing things that should have been fixed thousands of years ago. I mean, it's just amazing how I'm so impressed with. In 2000, I gave up hope on America. I really did. I thought that there was no hope. But now with Trump, and he's got so much common sense. Of all the senses that people have, the common sense is what they need the most. and people in America need to wake up about the justice system. And I'm worried about Mayette because I heard she's in the hospital, and I wonder what kind of drugs they've got her on, because they have a habit in them places to give you things that you're not supposed to have. But they don't care about our health, really. They're just worried about the government and their laws and regulations. And their laws and regulations are not healthy for us people, because it's legal to kill here where I'm at. I've been here since 2009, and every day...
1: In Stover, Missouri, it's legal to kill?
2: Oh, yeah. The police cannot come out if somebody's legally killing somebody. They will not come out.
1: Why would they not come out if somebody's killing
2: somebody? I don't know. They won't tell me. The only excuse I got right before Stephanie got burnt last year was I'm not scared by an officer in Morgan County. But, I mean, any time that there's any kind of crime going on, a 14-year-old that was being attacked sexually by a bunch of 30, 40-year-old boys, I mean, it took forever trying to get her out of that situation because nobody had a problem with it.
1: Well, I think people generally have a problem with that. Okay, Andy, thank you for your call. You have said so many things tonight. I wasn't really trying to get too political on this show. I just want to talk about UFOs and, you know, bug aliens. Let's go. In fact, let's take a quick break and reset the table for you for Coast to Coast AM. We'll come right back with your calls. 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

0: 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Hey, I'm your host, Rich Barra. It is Open Lines. It is Memorial Day weekend, and I do want to make sure we shout out to the vets and take care of our vets. And let's go to the wildcard line where Harry wants to talk about that too, from Port Huron, Michigan. Hey, Harry, welcome to Coast AM.
1: Thank you so much, Rich, for taking my call. First time talking with you, and it's an honor.
0: And for me as well, sir.
1: I want to help a homeless veteran. This happened a few Friday nights ago when George was on. And a man named Joe from Baltimore called in, homeless veteran. He's 46 years old. He says, I'm homeless. I can't take it much longer. What can I do? And God would not let me forget about him. And I hope and pray that he's listening this morning. And Joe, if you are listening, Pacific Garden Mission in Chicago would love to help you. They help homeless veterans. They help homeless people. They get them on their feet, big time back on their feet, and living a heck of a good life. So, Joe, if you can get to Chicago somehow, however you can get there, Pacific Garden Mission, the address is 1458 South Canal Street in Chicago, and they'd love to help you.
0: And where did you say Joe was? In Baltimore? He's in Baltimore? You said Joe's in Baltimore?
1: Yeah, that's where he called from on that Friday night. He was in Baltimore, and a homeless veteran, and I couldn't forget about him, and I'm just thankful that you got me on this morning. Maybe he's listening, and we can change his life.
0: Okay, well, let's do this. I'm in on this now, too, since you called. Joe, if you're listening and you can't afford a bus ticket, then I'll find a way to Venmo you some cash for a bus ticket to Chicago so you can get some help. That's on me. And then Harry and his crew will take it from there. We do need to take care of our veterans in this country. We're thinking about them on Memorial Day. So I thank you for your call, and I'm involved now, too. So if we get a hold of them, if you call in Joe, we'll get your information and we'll get you at least on the road to getting helped. Thanks, Harry. Tim in Alberta, Canada, on the wildcard line. Welcome to Coast AM, Open Lines.
2: Hey, Rich. Hey, I just talked to your call screener and mentioned, yeah, I'm a veteran, but that was really good of you to do that, offer that assistance to the veteran. They need help. There's so many. There's so many wars, over the years. Maybe someday it'll all stop. But talking about veterans and disclosure, these videos that were released, they're just really low-quality stuff.
0: It really is, isn't it? I just mentioned that. I said these grainy, far away. It all looks like dust moving across a lens. It doesn't look like there's nothing that makes you go, oh, my gosh, everything's changed, except for the fake ones that look amazing.
2: And they're sitting on a treasure trove of evidence that goes right back to Roswell. Stuff that'll blow our minds, it'll confirm all this. But what I would like to see, reference veterans, is now that we know disclosure is full bore, it's out there. Hey, you guys, like myself, that were involved in something while serving in the military, I know you're under disclosure and all this, but you can see the veil, revelations. What has been hidden is becoming open.
0: Mm.
2: Phone in the Coast to Coast. Tell your story. Just maybe a location, not your name, but let's start opening up to the vets and just telling the real story, the guys who were involved. I think it's time for it.
0: Well, Tim, you said like yourself. Do you have something that you've been reluctant to share? I mean, you don't have to share it, but is there something that you know or have seen?
2: Oh, boy. Yeah, but that's for another show, okay?
0: No, I'm like your Oprah. You got to tell me now. Give me a headline.
2: Okay, then I'm Kamala Harris on Oprah. Remember that interview?
0: Yes.
2: Blah, blah, blah, blah, blah, blah, blah, right? Yeah, we were involved in a couple of things. You're talking to the guy, we're going over 30 years ago with Art Bell, but underground military bases, deep underground dump. That started with me in a story on Coast to Coast with Art Bell, and I think it was 1996. And you can still search on the internet, search Timothy, Alberta, or Timothy Cold Lake, Alberta, deep underground military bases. You'll see it cached. It's cached in a lot of different places. and it's on a website about my interview. But it was the gentleman who put this up decades ago. He kind of embellished the story a bit. You'll probably be able to see that. But I'm going to talk about this again with George, you know, in the near future, because this is happening, and it's happening really quick. And ladies and gentlemen, this is real. And finally, we're going to get the truth, or the closest thing to it.
0: Let me challenge you this for a second here. So the things I've seen, the things that have been released, I have a couple of different theories about it. It's like, I think that they're going to release enough stuff that looks like the dust moving across, a couple of boats, where we're going to be like, yeah, I guess there's a bunch of stuff flying around there and we don't know what it is, which seems to me what the government's take on it is too. It's like, well, we don't know what they are. Just release all the grainy footage that we have and let the internet figure out what they're going to figure out. But we don't have to share anything more. But what I suspect is that there is a lot more that we're not going to know from, that isn't going to be part of disclosure. Sort of like, I guess, the Epstein files too, where it's like, we'll put out a bunch of documents, but the real juice, was he a CIA operative? What was something going on? We're not going to share that, because why would we share that? Because we can continue to just lie about whatever the truth is. So do you think we're going to get anything with some real juice attached to it? And if so, what is that being hidden from us?
2: Well, yes, there's control. We'll never get away from that. The release will be, it will be like they're doing. It'll be in segments and whatnot. And why I'm asking the veterans to come out, because we've got people like Buzz Aldrin. Buzz is sitting on information that, you know, he's an ex-fighter pilot. He's a true veteran. He's loyal. He'll know in the time when he can come forward and say, well, by the way, this happened, and this is what we know, and this is what we saw. And this is a time for those guys to do that, just in case the government is playing us. Just in case they're playing us.
0: Yeah, that's my thinking. Although the most compelling thing I've seen is the Apollo missions, where they're talking about blinding lights, where it seems like, from the moon, it looks like there's a space highway with people going back and forth quite a bit. They're like, we don't know what any of that is, but it's out there. That's probably the most compelling thing I've witnessed from the disclosure era so far.
2: Or what you haven't heard of is an actual craft coming out of the ocean, USOs they call them, the USOs, underwater submerged objects, coming out of the ocean, up, hovering about 250 feet, then dropping down and landing on an aircraft carrier deck. I won't say the name of the aircraft carrier, but there was a lot of witnesses, and there's really good video of that one.
0: There is. Is it out there?
2: Well, it's somewhere. It's not on the internet.
0: But, see, that one didn't get disclosed yet, is what you're saying.
2: No, but I'm hoping that'll be one of them, along with hundreds of others that have that quality. There's a lot of good cameras out there. And these gun cameras, I have friends that are Hornet pilots. The video is a lot better than what we're being shown.
0: Tim, thank you for your service. I appreciate you calling in. I appreciate talking to you, too. Thank you so much. Speaking of Alaska and things going on in the night sky there, let's go to the wild card line. Mike in Fairbanks. Hey, welcome to Coast AM. Nice to talk to you.
3: Oh, hello, Rich. Thank you for logging me in. Rich, I have a split-level comment here, but the latest tranche of anomalous objects and lights released is pure garbage, in my opinion. I think any intern, first-year in, could produce that on day one. Any intern could do that. China Lake, if you want to see, China Lake and Edwards Air Force Base are ground zero to drone development. They developed the Dragon drone, the Horsefly, and the Predator, the Raptor. They've got drones that fly overhead for a week straight, 7 days, to, let's say, surveil closed trails up in the El Pasos or out in the Mojave, where they're closing down trails left and right to the people. They're flying drones over to enforce this. This is the BLM in conjunction with our military, but I absolutely do not believe in outer space life. There is no life in outer space. It's never been recorded in the Bible. It's not one piece of evidence has been presented from any ships entering our atmosphere from another planet. I think this is just a hoax again, and it goes back to the Bible. I think
0: a big psyop. You think it's a Revelation era psyop?
3: Oh, absolutely, absolutely. It goes back to
0: Probably sell me on that.
3: Yeah, when we will be seeing visions in the sky. Now Disney had this down 60 years ago. They could project holograms on a media, and I think what they're doing is taking these drones up, spraying out a medium up in the sky, and then projecting against it on some of these bigger drone sites. But if you Google F-18 Super Hornet drone drop, China Lake drone drop, 10 years ago, they had hundreds of drones they dropped out of F-18s. And the synchronicity that they program into them is amazing. They can circle you. They can line up in a line. They can swarm you. They can attack you one at a time and zigzag back. I mean, Google that now. You guys can see it right now, China Lake drone drop. It is absolutely amazing. And I actually believe, going along with no outer space flight.
0: Well, that would fit in with Project Bluebeam, that mass sighting event that, you know, has been rumored to be orchestrated.
3: Oh, yeah,
0: what I was trying to say is, like, now, like, were they not counting on the internet to kind of debunk all that stuff? There's enough people that will spread that around. And, like, now you could have the second coming, and people would think it's a hologram. They wouldn't. Well, and maybe that's the plan. Maybe it's they're trying to get some kind of religious thing to.
3: That is the plan. In the Bible, it said, Satan, where are you? God had a master meeting, and Satan says to and fro and in and out of planet Earth. This is just another master plan. Satan comes back before Jesus. So the coming of Jesus is after the return of Satan. So people don't, let's not be confused. And, you know, we are so blessed that we were given this planet. Everything we need is right here. There are literally billions of different species and things made to fit in our hand, in our mouth. There is no life in outer space. Everything that we have comes from the crust and volcanoes. Out in outer space, there is a planet that is yellow cake uranium. There's one with cinnabar, a planet of platinum, planet of gold, a planet of silver, a polymetallic planet that has all of them.
0: There's Planet Fitness.
3: Our Earth forever.
0: Yes. Interesting. Interesting take. Hey, hang on. I want to talk to you a little bit after the break. This is Open Lines. We're talking about all of the extra disclosure files that came out today, what your take on them and what it really means. And are we really getting the real stuff, or is this just a little appetizer? Go, oh, I guess there's nothing. There's stuff flying out. We don't know what it is. I want to get your take on it, what your feelings are when we come back on Coast to Coast AM.

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1: Our final half hour of open lines tonight, the drop of 50 new videos or so from the Pentagon of UFOs or unidentified flying aerial phenomenon. But one of the interesting things that came out today was the story about them shooting down something in 2023 over Lake Huron. We don't know what it was, but we just shot it down anyway. And that's what Charles has a take on here from Houston, Texas. Welcome to Coast AM. You're on the Wildcard Line. What say you, Charles?
2: Oh, hey, hi. Yeah, my concern is this group of people that has this, they're on the inside, they have all this knowledge, and they haven't told us anything about it. And they're out there doing this kind of stuff, shooting at these aliens, shooting an aircraft down, taking the aliens into custody, and I guess torturing them, questioning them, and many of them died in their possession.
1: You know, yeah,
2: and come good point. Us. And, boy, who knows what agreements that they've made with the people in the government that, apparently, I think, have made agreements that, yeah, y'all can take some people over here, you know, just don't take these people there. And in return, they get technology or whatever they're getting out of it. And I don't know who, I know there's several different types of aliens. Some are good, some are quite evil. And who are they messing with? It just bothers me that they're doing this kind of stuff, that these truly are aliens. Why are they shooting them down and doing this? Because it's the whole world here that is they're affecting.
1: Might start yourself an intergalactic confrontation.
2: Yeah, and it seems like, to me, I've heard stuff like back in World War II, Germany, that they were in contact with, I think, the reptilians or some alien group, and I think they were getting exchange of technology for whatnot, and that those aliens had to have seen what the Germans were doing to groups of people that the Germans didn't like at that time, or those that were in charge of Germany at that time, and put it like that. It's just, are we working with aliens, bad aliens? That's not going to put us on the good side of God, because I feel like if you look at the biblical words,
1: they could be demons.
2: All that was in heaven that wasn't good was thrown where? Down to earth.
1: Mm-hmm.
2: And all those, that's here. And if those people are working just to get technology, you know, because men can be malicious and conniving, and they're power hungry and all those kind of things, and they don't care maybe what all happens on the side as long as they get what they want out of it, it's just going to put us on a bad side. And it just bothers me that this group of people, they don't let us know because, oh, well, we can't handle it. I know they're probably very intelligent people and all that, but this is just wrong.
1: I don't know. It seems like what you're saying is like, what is it? Let's shoot it and figure it out later. That's a dangerous prospect. I agree with you there. Let's go on the wild card line and let's go to Louisiana and talk to my friend Cornelius, waiting for a while here on the phones. Welcome to Open Lines on Coast to Coast AM.
3: Hey, Rich. Boy, I've really been enjoying the show, and some of these people are right on target. Rich, a lady had mentioned about Mayed in Manhattan. Me and Ruthie keep in contact with her. After she talked to George on the phone, she had been locked up in the hospital for the last 2 or 3 weeks. I don't know if they're giving her drugs or not, but it's something going on, and she's being targeted. And I was telling Gina, the lovely call screener, that I've been targeted too, because I gripe and complain about different things here in Alexandria that are going wrong. So they sent me a letter yesterday saying that all the limbs and trees that I had cut, these people cut for me free, that I have to pay to pick them up when normally the city comes around to pick them up and everything. So I just want y'all to pray for me, pray for Mayette. And now I'm going to talk about the UFOs. I know a fella called in, I think Tim from Alberta, Canada. He thought he met me, but I think he met my dad because he was Cornelius Lawson White Sr. He was in Bangor, Maine, and he was in the Air Force. So that may have been the Cornelius Lawson White that he met. But, you know, Rich, you read the Bible. Ezekiel saw a wheel within a wheel. The Israelites, when they were escaping from the Egyptians, they saw the cloud by day and the fire by night. I call that a mothership. Then you had Jacob seeing angels going up and down a ladder. So these beings, whether you call them aliens or angels, and George Knapp says one man's alien is another man's angel. And so I look at the Bible, and most of these things are demonic. I'm like Dr. David Jacobs. If you call upon Christ, these things disappear. They hate the word of Jesus Christ. So people, don't be deceived. I don't believe in Project Blue Beam. I used to believe in that. But if you read at the end of Revelation, you know, Christ is coming back, and the whole world will be against Christ. So that will be the alien invasion. But what they're doing now, I think, Rich, they're trying to deceive us, even the government. I think these UFO releases and stuff, like you said, they're not clear. They're not in focus. Now, some of the callers have said they're giving you some clear stuff. So I hope you look at it and see if it's clear to where you can see something or identify.
1: It looks very lo-fi. Even when they clean up the images, I'm telling you, they look like Christmas ornaments to me. That doesn't look like technology.
3: Hey, Christmas on.
1: But you know, I'm glad I got you there.
3: Yes, sir. I love the way you treat us, and like I said, you just treat us like Art Bell and George Norway. Some of these guest hosts, they don't even take but one call. So I do appreciate you, Rich, and God bless you. And that mob story, that mob man you had on, that was a great story too. So I really enjoy when you're the guest host, Rich. You give us some old timers from the Art Bell days. You give us a chance to talk.
1: So well, you know, Art, I will tell you this, Cornelius. Art Bell and George Norrie are my heroes. So, if I get any of the slightest comparison to either or both of them, I'm probably somewhere in the middle of that. Then that's the greatest thing you can say. And I also believe that the callers are the lifeblood of Coast to Coast, the people that listen. So, you're always going to get your voice here. Speaking of messages, we're going to break for a quick second for a couple of messages and then finish up with the last calls for Open Lines on Coast to Coast AM.
4: His name, Robert Diaguero. Now, you had a health challenge some time ago. You were describing it as even to the point of losing consciousness. Like you said, a lot of people heard of carnivore. They've read about it in Ty Bollinger's book, Cancer Step Outside the Box. Now, how did you take it? Did you take the liquid, the capsules? What did you do?
5: Oh, the capsules.
4: Okay.
5: I started off taking it three times a day for the 6 days. But I'd say within the first week and a half, I noticed an amazing difference. No more of those queasy feelings of the anticipation of knowing that I was going to go into. They were gone. Absolutely gone. My mind is blown on this stuff.
4: Well, would your wife corroborate your story? Usually that she would say, oh, honey, you're exaggerating,
5: oh, yeah.
4: Or no, you actually did recover that fast.
5: Oh, yeah. Oh, yeah, she corroborated. She was there one time when I was doing the gig, and I lost consciousness.
4: Oh, my.
5: That just freaked her out.
4: So you're taking the carnivore week to week and a half. You're getting some results there. Obviously, your body is the testing ground, ultimately. And I would say if you see something, you feel it, you know it. And if you're not having the symptoms anymore, that's pretty significant.
5: I'm so excited about this stuff, I will tell you. 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

0: Welcome back to Coast to AM. I'm your host, Rich Barra. This is Open Lines, and I want to try to get to as many of you as I possibly can. So let's try that. West of the Rockies, Iasis in Maui. I hope I'm saying your name right there, or pretty close. Iasis.
1: No, you got it right.
0: Oh, right on. Yep. Welcome to the show.
1: So, real quickly, though, I want to get a couple things off my mind. There was just an earthquake like an hour ago here, and it'll be on the news. And then it's weird because at the same time, a very large gas explosion happened in China that killed or trapped over 300 people. But anyways, I'm calling because I want to explain two observations I had with the grays. They have very small mouths. I don't think they eat or speak.
0: Well,
1: I
0: know they always seem thin.
1: I don't think they eat. I think they rejuvenate in a small room filled with very bright light, kind of like a photosynthesis. I was just wondering if I get maybe a comment.
0: Well, I've seen a lot of video of them over the past week, the grays, a lot of hypothesis that they may be us if we, you know, go down the road couple 55,000 years that we might look somewhat like that, where we're using our brain but not our bodies very much. So you know, getting power from light, interesting. I haven't really thought about that much, but I shall. You said you had another point, though. I don't want to miss the other point.
1: No, I think that was the other point. I got a lot of other points, but I wanted to explain the small web mouth and the rejuvenating. I don't think they eat. I think they use light to rejuvenate their energy, kind of like a plant, you know, photosynthesis.
0: And
1: the earthquake in Maui and the explosion in China.
0: Okay, well, stay safe. I hope your family's good with the earthquake. Watch for those waves that come after the earthquake. Let's go to the wild card line. Let's talk to Taylor in Burlington, Iowa. Welcome to Coast AM. Nice to talk to you, Taylor.
2: Welcome, Rich Barrett. I finally got past through Gina. I was able to ask her if it was all right to share my Coast to Coast story.
0: Sure, go ahead.
2: Yes, and I was able to tell her a little bit. So basically, when I first heard Coast to Coast AM playing on my station, News Radio 99.3 and 1490 KBUR, I didn't like it because it played on the air overnight, but that's how you normally do it. And then hearing it over time later, I'm like, all right, I'm a Coast fan. So now I like calling into the show and hearing all you people. I want to thank all of you from Coast to Coast AM, George Norrie, Tom Danheiser, Gina. Thank you, Gina, and everyone who helps out with the show. God bless America. God bless Coast to Coast.
0: Well, I love that. Well, that's a strong Friday night Coast to Coast call. Thank you so much. Nice to meet you, Taylor. Let's go to the international line. My friend Don in Alberta, Canada. Welcome to Coast AM.
3: Hi, Rich. I grew up with the UFO landing pad probably about, 50 kilometers, 30 miles for the people down in the U.S., but I used to have Paul Hillier on. And he listed, according to the Canadian government, with the information he had access to as he got older, he disclosed it. 68 different alien species regularly visit our planet.
0: 60 different ones is what you're saying.
3: Yeah, yes, that's correct. He's been on Coast to Coast. He's no longer in our field of existence, but
0: a different realm, perhaps.
3: 68 different, but I've seen more UFOs than I can count. There's like everything from like a white ball that's about 4.5-5 feet diameter, just skipping along, or I've seen craft that they're so large that I can't even conceive. But if you're outside, then you're going to see this stuff as it comes around. But this disclosure thing from the U.S. government, there's better stuff on YouTube.
0: There really is.
3: There was the Temple Mount. I remember I watched 7 different videos from 7 different angles. From like you can just, you know, guys having fun and they're videotaping each other, and all of a sudden this thing shows up over the Temple Mount and it takes off. Like I've seen those type of crafts before, but they accelerate so fast you almost think they disappear unless you slow the film down. The acceleration on them is so fast. So I don't know. It's just, why do we?

0: need the government to tell us that UFOs.
1: We don't. We just probably wanted to let. We wanted them to say, we either know what's going on and we're sorry for not telling you, or we don't know what's going on and we're sorry for not telling you. And they're not really doing all that. I think what the plan was, like, well, let's just release it and let you decide. So that is the world that we are in at this moment here, right on this Memorial Day weekend. I think it's kind of interesting. Let's go to east of the Rockies, Richard, Bloomington, Illinois. Welcome to Coast AM. Your thoughts on disclosure?
2: Yeah, it's on the disclosure with the government. I believe that it's all a put on so they can bring in the New World Order.
1: Yeah.
2: Everything's heading that way to one order.
1: Don't you think, too? Now, let me get a little conspiracy on you. If they had done the UFO thing before COVID, we might have fallen for it. But now that we've sniffed out whatever that nonsense was with however you thought that they rolled out the control of COVID, like, that got a lot of people smart. In fact, I'm probably one of those people that wasn't really paying attention to politics or government or any of that. I was only kind of interested in maybe a new Marvel movie coming out, but that just didn't feel right. And most of the things that now that I hear, I just have to be skeptical. Now, myself, I have not seen a UFO that I know of, but I'm open to the idea that something that I can't explain, I might see. I'm open to the idea that it might be interdimensional. I'm open to the idea that it might be otherworldly or demonic or angelic. I'm open to all those ideas. I gotta believe that they know something more than what they're sharing, and I'm sure they've been trying to reverse engineer stuff for a long time. Now, let me tell you this. If it's a crashed UFO, don't reverse engineer that one, because that one crashed. Reverse engineer one that works. That's the one we want the technology for. All right, let's go to Brian, first time caller line in Los Angeles. Last couple of calls here for open lines on Coast to Coast.
3: Hey, Rich.
1: Hey there.
3: Yeah,
1: how are you?
3: Doing well. I just wanted to share an experience I had. I think this was April 24th of 2023. And me and a friend are driving down I-10 East in L.A. toward downtown. And in the distance, I saw like two lights. Didn't think anything of it at all. Keep going. And, you know, these two lights keep catching my attention. And I'm like, I wonder what that is. So as we get closer, I can see that there's actually an object in the sky, like right above the convention center in downtown L.A. And as we get closer to it, we can see that it's some type of craft. And it wasn't a drone because it had no visible means of propulsion. It wasn't tethered to anything. It was just sitting there. And the hull seemed to be metallic. Like I said, there were two lights on it. And, you know, Helen's a data scientist. I'm in IT, and, you know, I'm one of the biggest skeptics there is. And I'm like, man, what on earth is this? So when we get home, you know, we're scouring the internet and on Reddit and on Facebook, just, you know, looking to see if people put pictures of it up, but we couldn't find anything. And I even went so far as to call the news stations. Nothing. I reported it to the UFO Reporting Center. But I mean, it's like, was she and I the only ones who saw this thing? And the other day, Neil deGrasse Tyson was saying that you wouldn't necessarily even detect the craft coming into the Earth if they were using a wormhole. It would just, boom, show up.
1: Mm-hmm.
3: But I just thought it was really peculiar that we didn't see any information about anybody else seeing this huge thing in the middle of downtown L.A. I just thought it was the strangest thing. So anyway, I don't know if it was a UFO, but it was something.
1: Yeah. Well, you being an IT guy, like, you should be a skeptic. You should stay on that, because maybe this is all part of the plan. I don't know. Let's keep digging on that, though. Let's go to the wild card line. Let's talk to Bill, trucking in Oregon. Hey, welcome to Coast AM. Nice to talk to you.
4: Hey, nice to talk to you, Rich. Yeah, I'll just give you my theory on why I think disclosure is imminent. You know, you mentioned how to you the information they released looked like Christmas ornaments. It looked jokey, looked cheesy.
1: Yeah, it doesn't look like tech.
4: That is related. Yes. This is, no, that makes total sense, and I agree with you. And it's related to, like, why people are obsessed with drones rather than, if you mention another possible epidemic or pandemic, if you mention something like a miscalculation could lead to World War III, they're not interested in that. They're interested in drones. Why? I mean, a drone isn't particularly dangerous. I'm a veteran myself, 25 years. A drone is slightly more dangerous than a balloon. All right. And but drones are tangible. You can see them. You can feel them. And if you look at the poly market in Kalshi, right, we are all developing this binary sense of things. One being true, zero being false or whatever. All right. It's all just binary thinking. And, I think a lot of this has to do with time, to be quite honest with you. If you look at the information architecture.
1: 15 seconds. I got to get you to wrap it up in 15 seconds. Try to do that for me.
4: Yeah. I will. All right. There's only one way that the disclosure is important. It's because the being that they have in custody is there's about to be a big change. And I think it has to do with time.
1: Okay. Perception of time. Well, thank you for your calls tonight. This has been Coast to Coast AM. I'm Rich Barrett, back with you tomorrow night. We're going to talk about security in the Akashic records, how you can protect yourself from those who are spying on you, and what your past life might tell you about your life right now. I'll be back with you tomorrow night. Thanks, George, for asking me to host Coast to Coast AM. Good night.

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9: ABC News, I'm Dave Packer. A federal judge has dismissed a human smuggling case against Kilmar Abrego Garcia, the man the Trump administration unlawfully deported to El Salvador last year. Linda Walter Rodriguez is with We Are CASA, the organization that's been fighting for Abrego Garcia's rights.
10: The family is celebrating at this moment. They are taking it in and digesting everything that is coming to them.
9: The Justice Department will attempt to repeal the decision. A storage tank holding toxic chemicals in Orange County, California is threatening to explode. Orange County Fire Authority Division Chief Greg Covey.
11: That tank, when it heated up on the first day, actually bulged. It got to a point where it does what we call a blevy, which is a boiling, liquid, expanding vapor explosion.
9: Release valves on the tank frozen. A shipyard explosion in New York City Friday, leaving one person dead, dozens of responders injured. There were a few hiccups, but SpaceX Friday launched its biggest Starship yet on a test flight. This is ABC News. A new record-breaking climb at Yosemite National Park.
12: A 7-year-old boy has become the world's youngest person to ever climb El Capitan, the world's largest monolith. Joey Evermore takes over the record from his brother Sam, who made the climb when he was 8 years old and was also on hand to assist Joey in this expedition. Joey started as a 6-year-old, turned 7 on Wednesday during the climb, and reached the summit on Thursday evening. Joey's full name is Joey Danger Evermore, so yes, Danger is quite literally his middle name. Mike DeBusky, ABC News.
9: A woman was taken into custody in Raleigh, North Carolina, after police say she shot two attorneys outside of the Wake County courthouse. Officials say the woman had become belligerent during her court appearance and eventually left the building and returned with a handgun, shooting two opposing attorneys in her civil case. No word on the condition of those shooting victims. Dave Packer, ABC News.
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1: Comienza el verano con confianza. 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Mañana.
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0: good evening, or good morning, depending on where you are across America, Canada, or the rest of the world, actually. We are emanating live from my studio deep within the soil of Arizona. And tonight, from high stakes, the underworld of Las Vegas, too. One of the most controversial mysteries unfolding in our skies, even tonight. This is Coast to Coast. I'm your host, Rich Bear. I want to thank my friend and mentor, George Norrie, for trusting me with the show and your calls tonight. We are all the way live for the next 4 hours together. So if you're hearing me, this is happening right now. So tonight we sail into the mystic together. Coming up in just a few seconds here, writer Jack Sheehan joins us, and he's going to be a part of an unforgettable conversation about notorious marijuana kingpin Jimmy Charga, a man connected to the Medellin cartel, the New England mafia, high-stakes Vegas gambling, and the shocking murder of a federal judge. If you haven't heard the story, it is absolutely mind-blowing. So Charga allegedly worked with Pablo Escobar, gambled millions on the Vegas Strip, and stood trial in one of the most sensational crime cases in American history. Even more incredible, the man accused of pulling the trigger was Charles Harrelson. If you don't know who that is the father of actor Woody Harrelson. But this isn't just another mob story. After serving more than 2 decades in federal prison, Charga disappeared into witness protection under an assumed name until Jack Sheehan tracked him down and captured hours of candid interviews before Charga's death. Tonight, we're stepping into the hidden world of crime, power, corruption, loyalty, fear, and the secrets men finally tell when they believe that they're running out of time. Then, later tonight, we are doing open lines, and I want to go somewhere with you. I want to go somewhere huge. Why now? Why are governments around the world suddenly acknowledging unidentified craft, unexplained aerial phenomena, and the possibility that humanity may not be alone? So is disclosure really happening? Is this a smokescreen? What changed? Does it challenge your faith? Does it strengthen it or force you to rethink what it means to be human altogether? What have you seen in your own life that suddenly feels like vindication, or maybe you see it in a different light of everything now being revealed? Are we dealing with advanced tech here? Visitors from somewhere else? Visitors from somewhere interdimensional? Or something that we still completely misunderstand? Tonight, we're opening up the phone lines to you. I want to talk to you. Let's open the conversation, because I have almost nothing else in my Instagram feed right now. So it's taken over. And I think it should take over Coast to Coast, too. Why not? Strap in. Coast to Coast AM starts right now. I want to spend some time with Jack Sheehan here. So what we're going to do is we're going to take a quick break, and then we're going to get right into it as we go into Coast to Coast AM.
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0: Welcome back to Coast AM. I'm your host, Rich Barra, and our guest, Jack Sheehan. Well, he's been a teacher and a writer his entire career. He has published 35 books on a large variety of subjects, biographies, histories, travel, sports, crime, entertainment. He determined years ago that he didn't want to be pigeonholed. Well, he did a good job there as a certain type of writer. So he's written any good story that comes his way. I've heard him on with George Knapp, who is another one of my heroes here. And it's just an honor to have Jack Sheehan on the show. Hey, Jack, nice to meet you.
1: Nice to meet you, Rich. Thanks so much.
0: So 35 books, and what we're going to get into a little bit tonight is it was kind of inspired. I asked them to find you. I was watching the Crime Families documentary on Netflix. I don't know if you've seen that, but it was very, very thorough. And the Vegas ties, the Vegas lore, it seems to be, to me anyway, they kind of gloss over that stuff, but there is some real deep ties to the Las Vegas Strip and really the building of Las Vegas in general, correct?
1: No doubt about it. As my friend and subject of a book, Perry Thomas, a banker who financed a lot of those transactions from the underworld, has famously said, we would never have grown as a city without the mob, and we would have been dead on arrival if we hadn't driven them out of town. And Perry was a wonderful subject for a book. It's called The Quiet Kingmaker of Las Vegas. Mm. And he was the banker who dealt with Jimmy Hoffa and the Teamsters Central States Pension Fund. He dealt with Mo Dalitz and Meyer Lansky and Johnny Roselli and some of these well-known crime figures from the 50s, 60s, and 70s. And then he also transitioned into the Wall Street group, the Michael Milkins. Obviously, he was a mentor to Steve Wynn. And so, yeah, the mob is hugely part of Las Vegas history. I don't think it's very prevalent today, I'm proud to say.
0: Well, let me back up just a little bit. Since you've written so many books, what first drew you into this as a subject? I know you are a Vegas resident, correct?
1: For 50 years, but I grew up in the Pacific Northwest. I went to college and grad school in Oregon and Washington, but I moved down here when I was 26 years old.
0: And so what kind of got you kind of sucked into this story? Was it the actual trial? Was it the judge thing, or was it something else?
1: Well, when I got here in 1976, Jimmy Shagra was a legendary character that very few people saw because he gambled late at night. He didn't go into all the nightclubs like Spilotro and Rosenthal, the casino main characters. You would see Tony Spilotro and Frank Rosenthal in nightclubs and discotheques, always, you know, looking for females.
0: 76, that would be discotheque time, right? 1976.
1: Yeah, it was.
0: I haven't heard that term in a minute.
1: Paul Anka had a club called Jubilation, named after one of his hit songs, and that was the really popular disco. And I was single back then, so I went there a lot. And the thing about Shagra was, what I would hear about him and his gambling exploits and the big money golf games he was in, I would hear what an interesting guy he was and these astronomical amounts of money he played golf for and gambled at Caesars. But nobody ever saw him. So he was kind of a creature of the night, and he became far more interesting to me than the more mob oriented guys. Jimmy,
0: like he's part of the legend of Las Vegas. So you heard about him, but you didn't see him in your travels. So that made it all the more interesting to you.
1: Exactly. His name would pop up in the paper. You'd hear people talk about how he won or lost $2 million in a golf game at Las Vegas Country Club. And I've been a lifelong competitive golfer, so that interested me even more. And then, of course, he became really well-known nationally when the federal judge, John H. Wood, nicknamed Maximum John, was murdered in San Antonio, Texas, this weekend, on Memorial Weekend of 1979. And not surprisingly, I guess, He was murdered in his driveway on the very day that Jimmy Shagra's drug trial was scheduled to start. And so, of course, that became a national story. It was the first time that a federal judge had been assassinated, and especially one that was so high profile for all the drug trials that he conducted. And that story started to get bigger and bigger. And of course, being a writer, and I think back then I was even writing a column for the Las Vegas Review Journal, like a weekly column. So I was paying really close attention. I was also teaching writing and literature at UNLV. I had two different jobs going at that time. And I was just so intrigued with everything about Las Vegas that I gobbled up all these stories. I knew everything I could find out about Bugsy Siegel and Virginia Hill and the early mob guys of the 40s, 50s, and 60s. And then you would watch from year to year the town grow like crazy, transition into a classier place than it was in the mid-70s, that big hotels started to be constructed with the MGM Grand in 1973. That became a five-star first-class hotel, and it became the talk of the town. And then many, many years later, Steve Wynn built the Mirage, and that was on the cover of Time and Newsweek. And so I, as a pretty close observer of Las Vegas and someone who was writing about it constantly, either in newspaper columns or books, when I finally had the opportunity to find and interview Jimmy Shagra, I was really excited because I'd been intrigued by him for a long time. I can quickly.
0: But you kind of had to hunt him down out of obscurity, didn't you?
1: I did. He had never. Nobody knew where he lived. I knew somebody did, and that somebody was Oscar Goodman, who had been his attorney in the drug trials and the later murder trial of the judge. But Oscar, at that time, in 2006, which is when your friend George Knapp and I were working on a television pilot called True Vegas. And George has been a friend of mine 40-some years.
0: We've one of the together. Best to ever do it, as far as I'm concerned.
1: Oh, yeah, he's terrific. He's terrific. He's the best we've got in Las Vegas, I'll tell you that. But George is an investigative journalist. I'm just a storyteller. The fact that I stumbled onto Shagra was, I suppose, a certain amount of persistence and a lot of luck, because I called Mayor Goodman in his office, and I'd interviewed him on other stories. And I said, you know, I really would like to get a phone interview with Jimmy about all of his gambling and his big money golf games. We were kind of focused on that right then. I said, is he still alive? I mean, I just didn't know. He goes, well, yeah, Jack, he's not only alive, he's out of prison. And I was shocked to hear that. And I said, how did he manage that? Wasn't he sentenced to life without? And Oscar said, yeah, he sure was. But Oscar's opinion was it was a combination of a early stage lung cancer. So there's a sympathy factor. I'm not thinking of the right word that went into releasing him. And Oscar suspects he also rolled on a couple unsolved.
0: Okay.
1: Government. So anyway, I ended up finding out that he was living in Mesa, Arizona.
0: Hey, right down the street from me.
1: Oh, are you near there? Okay.
0: No, I'm about three blocks from Mesa. I'm in Gilbert.
1: Well, good for you. I'll be darned. So anyway, I got through his attorneys in El Paso. I kind of bluffed them on a phone call, and I said, I really just want to talk to Jimmy about golf and gambling and his time in Las Vegas. Of course, in the back of my mind, I knew what I wanted to ask him, but I wasn't about to tell them that. And they said, well, no, we assume you want to talk to him about his criminal activity. And I guess I half lied and said, no, I'm just interested in the golf and the gambling. And the woman attorney in San Antonio said, let me get him on the phone, see if he's willing to talk to you. And I said, well, tell him that I know all of his golfing buddies, Billy Walters and Doyle Brunson and all these big Jack Binion. I know all the guys he gambled with. They're friends of mine. and so we could have a really interesting conversation. The next day, she put Jimmy on the phone with me. I liked him right off the get-go because he was funny and smart, and he loved the fact that I was a lifelong competitive golfer and that I knew all of his golfing buddies. And I knew
0: that's a good in. A golf is a good in.
1: Yeah, it really has been throughout my career. And so we established a kind of rapport, and I said, you know, we've got a film crew. We're working on a television pilot. Is there any chance I could bring my crew down to Mesa and interview you? And in his gruff voice, he said, yeah, but you got to pay me. You got to pay me a lot of money. I'm broke. And I said, what kind of money are we talking about? 10 grand. And I said, Jimmy, I'm looking for an hour or 90 minutes. 10 grand? I can't do that. So I talked him down to 2,500. And I had partners that were part of our series with George. And so we offered him 2,500. We flew down. I interviewed him on the patio of a municipal golf course in Mesa. I can't remember the name of the course, but think of Bushwood Country Club in the movie Caddyshack. It was this was not a fancy golf course. It was kind of a municipal 18-hole golf course, very flat fairways and all that.
0: There's no gambling at Bushwood, sir.
1: it was for quarters. Let's put it that way. So I'm interviewing him on the patio, and you can find video of that online. And we're both sweating like crazy, which kind of added to the atmosphere because it was such a hot day. And I could tell early in the interview that he was dying to tell me just how big he was as a drug smuggler and a gambler and a golfer and all that. And so it just kind of, it was a really easy interview because I had probably, like you would, I had a dozen questions for him. And after I'd gotten through about five, we'd used up an hour. But he was eloquent and smart. He had a sense of humor. We just kind of bonded over the Vegas connection and the golf connection. So the hour was up, and I said, let me buy you lunch. He goes, absolutely. So we go in, bought him a cheeseburger and a milkshake. And I said, you know, if you don't mind, I'd like to carry on the conversation a little longer. We won't be too long, but I ended up getting another hour and a half. And during that hour and a half, I got him to talk about the murder of Judge Wood, how he got his start as a drug. I mean, all of a sudden, Pandora's box opened up. And this guy, I could tell, was just, a banquet of information and a colorful storyteller. And after we flew home, I remember we had a bottle of champagne on the plane. We all toasted because my film crew said, oh my God, that guy's the most interesting person we've ever filmed. And I said, yeah, he's got to be in my top three or four. Wow. And so we fly home and we're all kind of celebrating. And shortly thereafter, I had a meeting with a lot of my friends, and we made a deal with Shagra, living at the time under the assumed name of James Madrid in the Federal Witness Protection Program. And we paid him a significant amount of money. We paid off a $40,000 credit card bill. We offered him $5,000 a month for his ongoing cooperation to be interviewed only by me on camera. And we did that up until nearly 2 years later when he finally died of lung cancer.
0: There's something that you brought up that I think intrigues a lot of us. And maybe we need to even spend a little bit of time here, but I want to hear about all the confessions and things you heard too. There's something romantic about the underbelly of Las Vegas. There's something romantic about the mob itself. And it seems like a lot of these guys that reach a certain point in the mob have a bit of charisma that is a little hard to resist for some of us. Yeah. In fact, a lot of them are getting away with murder per your conversation. So what do you think it is about what the mob stands for, where it came from, that, you know, when you watch movies like Casino, is gross as that movie is, and same thing with Goodfellas, you still have an eye for it. It's like, wow, what a life. I can't deny that part of me watches that and thinks, it's like being a little bit of a rock star, isn't it?
1: Yeah, absolutely. But let's take Shagra specifically. you cannot run a international drug smuggling ring for 10 years without being a pretty smart cookie. You have to have leadership skills, administrative skills. You have to have kind of a dark heart to constantly be breaking the law and risking the lives of your own crew and other people who might get in your way. And so, and if you'd look at somebody, oh, let's say like a John Gotti, or although he wasn't the smartest cookie, you look at some of these other mob figures, Meyer Lansky might have been the brightest of all of them. He was a brilliant mathematician and bookkeeper, and he's the guy who formed the National Crime Commission and put the five mafia families together. So if you look at the brightest guys in the history of the American mafia, Meyer Lansky's at the top. Lucky Luciano's right there with him. But those two guys organized criminal activity around the United States and, for the large part, kept one mob boss from killing the next mob boss, although there were some people that crossed that line, including Gotti, who killed the boss of the Gambino crime family so he could become the boss. But in Shagra's case, I'm dealing with a guy from a Lebanese family and a middle-class group of Lebanese, you know, immigrants who own a carpet store in El Paso, Texas. That's the roots of him before he got involved in the drug business.
0: Ah, the American dream. All right, when we come back, let's talk about Jimmy Chagra. Let's talk about that empire that he built, and let's find out what launched Vegas into the world of crime, and then what's happened to really rid the world of crime in Las Vegas. We're going to get into all that when we come back with our guest Jack Sheehan on Coast to Coast AM.

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1: Boy, I sure did love The Sopranos until the finale. Our guest today, Jack Sheehan, he has written a book about mobster, mob-adjacent Vegas legend Jimmy Charga. And we were kind of talking about the mob, the kind of the romantic notion, even though it's kind of surly and violent and stuff, that somehow it kind of captures people's imaginations. I am still trying to struggle that. Why do you think that is, Jack? Why do you think that we see movies like Goodfellas or watch The Sopranos? It's like, oh, that might be a cool life, even though you see that it is terrible.
2: Well, you know, that's a good question. It's probably, probably need a much smarter man than me to answer that question. But everybody I talk to says their favorite thing to watch is true crime documentaries.
1: Well, that's true.
2: Series. And we've, you know, if you look at some of the most famous people in the last 50 years, they're the worst among us. They're Ted Bundy. It's, you know, the clown John Wayne Gacy in Chicago, who murdered 40 young men. It's the Unabomber, Jeffrey Dahmer. I mean, the list goes on of these people that become lionized because they do the most horrific things. I guess it's fascination with the devil. We may worship.
1: Yeah, it's not like we are worshiping the crime, but we are somehow involved in all the details, like all the people that go to sleep watching Forensic Files. Like, that's almost soothing to them to go to sleep to. I find that kind of interesting. Or like the Netflix, the Dahmer story on Netflix, or the Menendez brothers. It's like we get way involved in that. In fact, I'm guilty of it too. I listen to Crime Junkie all the time. It's the best cop podcast in the country. And the details, maybe it's that we are, maybe it's hopeful. Maybe that we're so far away ourselves from doing something that unspeakable that we're just fascinated by how the human heart can turn off and do something like that. I don't know. I got to hope for that side.
2: The unimaginable is fascinating. And I can give you an example. When we were, my friends and I were talking about buying the life rights for Chagra, and I was going to write a screenplay, and we were going to do all these things. I held a luncheon at the Triple George restaurant right across from the Mob Museum downtown. And I invited a lot of successful businessmen to come. And when I invited them, I said, I just want you to meet, I want you to hear about a new story I'm working on. And these are guys I'd known for a long time, and they were all very successful, wonderful guys. And I had Jimmy Chagra and his wife seated in the room before everybody else came in. And of course, nobody knew who this couple was, but they came in one after another. And then I said, you know, I brought you here because I recently did an interview down in Arizona, and I'm gonna show you a film clip of it, 5 or 6 minutes. And so I start to show the interview with Jimmy Chagra. And one by one, these guys are starting to look at the guy sitting two down from him, and they realize that Jimmy Chagra is among us, sitting in the room, and they were blown away. They were coming up to him and, oh my God, I remember hearing about you. I'm so glad you're still alive and you got out of prison and blah, blah, blah. And every one of those guys in the room, without exception, wanted to participate in this project from that time on. So they knew that this notorious character had allegedly paid to have a federal judge killed, was a huge marijuana smuggler, but that didn't bother them at all. They treated him like he was a sports star when they finally met him that day.
1: It's wild. I mean, we're still like that. Think about all the people that are behind Luigi, who murdered the insurance guy in cold blood, right on the streets of New York. People are still fascinated. They back him. It's wild what we do. Well, when we come back, let's take a quick break and let's get into what you found out from Jimmy Shagra when you talked to him, the confessions, because I still don't know. Based on where we're going, is what he actually admitted to regarding the murder of that federal judge. And we will get into that. It's the crime junkie version of Coast to Coast when we come back on Coast to Coast AM.
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0: Welcome back to Coast AM. I'm your host, Rich Barra, our guest, Jack Sheen, and we're talking about mobster. I think I can throw that around loosely enough. Legend Jimmy Chagra. And so give us a little bit of an idea now that we know that he had sort of built this marijuana empire. Give me a little insight on how he was able to accomplish that with, as he discussed it with you, when he was sort of kind of, maybe bragging a little bit about his accomplishments post getting out of jail.
1: He definitely climbed the ladder to the status he achieved by the end. But his older brother, Lee Chagra, ironically, was a criminal defense attorney who specialized in drug cases. And Lee Chagra was like number one out of his class at UT, University of Texas Law School. He was the good son and Jimmy was the bad son. I allude to them as Cain and Abel. And Lee had always told Jimmy, you know, I represent drug dealers and they're bad guys. And if you ever become one, I'll never talk to you again. And sadly, Lee did go over to the dark side late in his career. And it ended up getting him murdered. But Jimmy's start as a dealer was another American story, but a guy he had gone through basic training with in the Army, and Jimmy just was in the reserves for a couple of years, I think, was a heroic Vietnam fighter pilot named Pete Krachewski. And when Pete got back from Vietnam to the United States, he couldn't get a job. We didn't treat our Vietnam veterans very well back then. And he ended up hanging out with a bunch of what he called trust fund hippies in Aspen, Colorado. These were young people in their 20s who were smoking a lot of weed. They had wealthy parents. And they told Pete Krachewski when he hung out with them, you know, the weed on the West Coast isn't very good. It's crap. If we could get really good weed, we would pay top dollar for it. And with that piece of information, Pete Krachewski found his way to El Paso, Texas, and to meet his bilingual Spanish-speaking buddy, Jimmy Chagra. And he talked Jimmy into going to Mexico and seeing if they could find the highest quality marijuana they could. And Pete

0: in Colorado, and they turned it over for $100 to $125 a pound. And on that first flight, these two guys, both of them broke, made $85,000. This is in 1970. So you could, with inflation, you can multiply that by four or five in today's dollars. They basically hit mega bucks, if you will, in their first trip. And as Jimmy told me, he said
1: He's
0: that
1: got the
0: very
1: taste
0: day,
1: for it at that point.
0: yeah, Jimmy said his words were, that was the day a smuggler was born. And from there, he just was fascinated, hooked on the money, hooked on the challenge, hooked on the idea that he had to beat the government and outsmart them. And his empire grew steadily to the point where near the end, he had four freighter ships. He owned like six planes. He had the East Coast covered. He had the West Coast covered. And he was making $10 million a month. And a lot of it was gambled on the crap tables and the 21 tables in
1: Well, yeah,
0: Las
1: I mean,
0: Vegas.
1: remember how this ends, where he tells you he's broke and he wants to ask you for $10,000 for an interview.
0: That's
1: So
0: exactly right. Yeah.
1: that got squandered along the way, pretty
0: Yeah.
1: in
0: Well,
1: a pretty staggering way, sounds like.
0: the government, I've read a lot of reports, the government found over $100 million in various accounts that they seized when Shagger was convicted.
1: That's a
0: So,
1: staggering amount.
0: yeah, again, you gotta figure inflation. It's like a half a billion dollars in today's money.
1: No wonder the Wynn hotels are so nice.
0: Yeah, they believe me, he stayed in the nicest suites at Caesars. He even, it's part of the legend, he had Frank Sinatra moved out of the Frank Sinatra suite when he was
1: What?
0: headlining at Caesar's Palace, because
1: So he could
0: Jimmy
1: stay
0: said,
1: there?
0: he said, if you don't give me that suite, I'm not coming. And they told Sinatra they had an asbestos problem in the walls of that suite, and they moved him so Jimmy and his posse could move in there.
1: That's actually the most shocking thing I've heard you say so far.
0: It's pretty funny, really.
1: That's wild. Okay, so now are you a little, I mean, maybe this is probably, you're probably beyond this, but are you a little frightened to get this close to somebody that's got that many ties that maybe you might hear something that you're not supposed to know?
0: I've had some strange phone calls over the last several years. Jimmy actually threatened me one night. He was The two of us were talking, and he wanted an advance on the monthly payments we were giving him. And I said, no, we gave you an advance 2 months ago. We're not going to do that again. And he looked at me with a really scary look, and he said, do you know who you're talking to? I said, yeah, you're my friend Jimmy Shagger. Get off the pedestal. I just kind of called his bluff, and he kind of laughed it off. But I've had a few strange calls over
1: So
0: the years, but
1: you see the pit, you see the dark heart that you talk about when that happens, right?
0: He was a very complicated man. That's the easiest adjective to use about him. He was a loving father. I interviewed his son. I interviewed his daughter. I interviewed his cousins. He was very good to his family. They knew what he was doing, but they would visit him in prison. And he had one daughter that she would spend all of her Saturdays visiting him because she had like 6 hours in prison. And I asked her, she was really fascinating. Her name is Chilla. I asked her, I said, what would you do for 6 hours? She said, we'd talk for about an hour and then we'd put on Sinatra or Frank Damone or Vic Damone or Dean Martin, and we would dance. And I love that because in a movie, that's a scene I would put in there, is this criminal father serving life in prison, dancing with his daughter because he misses her and he loves her. And the music is perfect and all that. There was a lot of things to like about Shagra and a lot of things to be fearful of.
1: Well, let's get into the fearful things. So, what sort of crimes did he allegedly commit? And we got callers to take, but I want to get to the murder of that judge too. Maybe we should
0: Okay.
1: skip right to that.
0: Okay.
1: So
0: Yeah,
1: tied
0: that's
1: directly
0: fine.
1: to Jimmy.
0: Well, obviously, Charles Harrelson was convicted of first degree murder and served 27 years in prison and died in the Supermax prison in 2008. So he's convicted of killing the judge. Now, I've been asked many times, do you think he did kill him? I don't know. I mean, I wasn't there.

0: was a, all I can tell you is the a jury of his peers thought he killed him, and there was a ton of evidence. Woody Harrelson has said that he didn't, that he was framed, and
1: That also makes sense.
0: yeah, of course. And Oscar Goodman told me one time, I don't think Harrelson killed the judge, and he mentioned some other vague name. And Jimmy's response to that question was, as I recall it, I don't care who killed the judge. I was glad he was dead. And Jimmy's wife was convicted and spent 16 years in prison and died in prison of ovarian cancer. Her role was that she took a bag of money and walked it from the Dunes Hotel to the Jockey Club to give to Harrelson's wife as payment for the murder of the judge. And it was $250,000. And Liz Shagra confessed to that. Joanne Shagra, Charles' wife, admitted that she took a huge amount of money for her husband. But, you know, in other moments, they would say, well, he was Jimmy was just paying off a gambling debt. If you ask my opinion, I'd say it's highly likely that Harrelson was the man who killed the judge. But I don't know that for a fact. And there are important people who dispute that.
1: So the judge himself, tell me a little bit more about the judge, Judge John
0: He
1: Wood, that got murdered.
0: was he boy, he's an interesting character. How do you get the name Maximum John? Well, it's because during the Vietnam era, when President Nixon was appointing a lot of federal judges, Nixon hated war protesters, hippies, marijuana smokers. So every time he had a chance to choose a judge for a certain district in the country, he would pick somebody that was anti-drug and a very strict sentencer. And Judge Wood was constantly almost over-sentencing people. The famous story is there was a college kid from some college in Texas that got caught with what we used to call a lid of marijuana, basically a baggie of marijuana, maybe, I don't know, half a pound or 8 ounces, whatever they got in those little bags. He was convicted of having that in his dorm room. And he goes in front of the judge, and the judge sentenced him to 6 months in jail for simple possession, and which was ridiculous. And the kid hung himself in his cell 3 days after the sentence was given. And somebody in the press came to Judge Wood and said, do you feel bad about giving this college kid 6 months and now he's dead? And Judge Wood's very calm reply was, I sentenced him to 6 months. He gave himself the death penalty. I mean, that's
1: Wow.
0: pretty cold. That's
1: Yeah,
0: pretty
1: I'd say
0: cold.
1: so.
0: Yeah. So, you know, there was every reason that Jimmy wouldn't like Judge Wood, whether he actually paid for the killing or not. All I can tell you is several people were convicted, and Jimmy was acquitted on that charge because Oscar Goodman, in his words, pulled off the greatest defense in his career.
1: What was he found guilty of?
0: Drug smuggling, money laundering, and RICO organized crime statutes. In other words, leading a team of criminals, racketeer influence, corrupt organization, RICO. He was convicted on those three counts and sentenced to life in prison. And while he was in prison, he then gets called to a Florida courtroom and tried for the murder of Judge Wood. And even though his wife and Charles Harrelson and Joanne Harrelson had been convicted in Texas of their involvement in the murder of Judge Wood, Jimmy was acquitted. That's too long a story to go into tonight, but it's Oscar Goodman's greatest victory in a courtroom, as he told me several times.
1: Oh, because he was not found guilty of that.
0: He was not found guilty of that, but he was still serving life without when the term I was looking for earlier was he got a compassionate release because he had early stage lung cancer, and he also probably rolled on one or two other crimes. And the government finally felt, you know, this guy's served a lot of time. He's not going to get in too much trouble from the. And he, this is a funny note, Rich. In the mobile home park where he was living, his rent was $250 a month. We were paying him $5,000 a month for his cooperation. Two trailers down from Jimmy in Mesa was Sammy the Bull Gravano, the hitman for John Gotti.
1: I've bumped into a few of those family members here in the, but they're kind of proud of it. They don't really hold back.
0: Well, and Jimmy was, he couldn't wait to tell me his life of crime. You know, that was his legacy. And he wanted people, just like some serial killers, they want to be known as the worst of the worst. Jimmy wanted to be known as the biggest drug smuggler in the world.
1: He wanted the prolificness of his accomplishments to get out there. Okay, let's do this. Let's take some calls for you. Let's open up the phone lines for you, Jack, and let's talk about the Vegas mob. When we come back, I want to ask if the mob was so involved then, how are they not involved now? How did they get pushed out when we come back on Coast to Coast AM?

0: El primer fin de semana del verano marca el tono de toda la temporada. 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
1: Comienza el verano con confianza. 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
10: ABC News, I'm Dave Packer. An urgent warning from emergency crews in Orange County, California, that a chemical leak coming from a large storage tank at a Garden Grove Aerospace facility could cause a spill or explosion. Orange County Fire Authority Division Chief Greg Covey.
11: That's why we extended the evacuation today in an overabundance of caution. This is highly volatile, it's highly toxic, and it's highly flammable.
10: In New York City, one person dead, dozens injured by an explosion at a Staten Island shipyard. Tulsi Gabbard says she's resigning from her position as Director of National Intelligence, citing her husband's cancer diagnosis. Despite some engine problems, SpaceX tested its 408-foot Starship Friday. It splashed down in the Gulf as planned. That sinkhole that fouled up air travel at New York's LaGuardia Airport and beyond has been fixed. Good news for what's shaping to be one of, if not the busiest, Memorial Day travel weekend on record. This is ABC News. British authorities say they've interviewed a woman who claims she was trafficked to one of the homes of Britain's former Prince Andrew. ABC foreign correspondent Marcus Moore.
12: While Andrew has not commented on this specific case, he has consistently denied all wrongdoing. The prince was arrested last February for suspected misconduct in public office. He was questioned for hours and then released. His arrest came after emails published in the Epstein files appeared to show Andrew had forwarded government information to Epstein while he was the trade envoy for the UK government back in 2010. His brother King Charles removing all of Andrew's titles last year over the scandal surrounding his friendship with Epstein.
10: And a passing to note.
13: I stand alone, don't need anyone, cause I'm broad, just came to have fun.
10: Rapper Rob Bass, half of the duo Rob Bass and DJ Easy Rock, best known for their hit It Takes Two, has died. Bass, who had just celebrated his 59th birthday after a battle with cancer, the music partner Easy Rock died in 2014. Dave Packer, ABC News.
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1: Our guest for the first part of the show here, Jack Sheehan, and all of his books, he has 35 of them, all of his things, his website's all linked up at Coast to Coast AM. And Jack, I was thinking about the story you were telling, and why is this not a movie yet? Have you thought about that?
2: I can't say much, but I think it's going to end up being a 3-hour documentary, a 4 or 5 part true crime series, and with luck, a movie, because I've written a full length screenplay on it. And I don't want to give you the long answer, but I took about 15 years off this project to basically write a ton of books. And we're raising kids. I'm a late dad. And so I had my kids in a private high school, and, you know, life took over. And then I got back at it right around COVID. And that's when I did about 20 other interviews with important people in the story, his son, his daughter, his pilot, other smugglers, attorneys, experts on the whole drug scene. And now we have together about 30 hours that's ready to go. And, let me just say, I'm very optimistic that we'll have something done before the end of the year or early next year.
1: Before we go to a break here, one of the things we haven't talked about is this story of the drug empire and how Jimmy got involved with Pablo Escobar.
2: Well, it was actually the Medellin cartel. I guess Escobar would have been a young man when Jimmy first got involved, but Colombia had great marijuana and Mexico had great marijuana. And so it just became a source for them of really good drugs. And if you're going to get involved in a foreign country, sooner or later, you're going to have to pay off the federales and the cops, or they're going to bust you. And Jimmy was really good at making friends with these officials who were going to, you know, put him in prison. And he was able to do this. It's part of his genius and his charm that for 9 years, he was able to import, I don't know how many tons of marijuana from south of the border. And so along the way, he befriended a lot of these guys, and they were getting their cut. Everybody was getting their 10% or their 15%. And as long as people were making money, they were okay with whatever Jimmy was doing, because these were not wealthy countries. I mean, Colombia and the areas of Mexico they were working, there were a lot of really poor people. And if they could make a really nice score of helping this smuggler acquire his goods, they were willing to do it.
1: There's something about when people get power, which sounds like Jimmy amassed some of it. As being a drug lord and then having an addiction like gambling on the side of it, that is always the downfall. When we come back, I want to take calls. If you're thinking about asking a question, anything about the mob in general, our phone lines are open to you. We're going to take a quick break and come back with some of your calls and get some answers on where those two things kind of meet, and then the rise and the fall, because there's always a fall. There's always a comeuppance when we come back on Coast to Coast AM.
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0: Welcome back to Coast AM. I'm your host, Rich Barra. Our guest tonight, Jack Sheeran. We're talking about mobster Jimmy Chagra. Las Vegas ran one of the biggest dope smuggling operations in the U.S. and just a legendary gambler in Vegas. What ultimately was what got him caught ultimately?
1: I think when Lee Chagra was murdered in his office, his law office in San Antonio, the government went in and yellow taped the office and went through all the records. And as I mentioned earlier, Lee had gotten involved in the bookkeeping aspect of Jimmy's operation because it was so huge. Lee was a gambler himself. And when Jimmy started making, you know, $5, $10 million a month, Lee was drawn over to the dark side and said, you know, I like to gamble too, and you need my expertise, and you're my brother, and I'll protect you, and I'll keep the records. And so the government went in and confiscated all the business records of these drug transactions. And within 2-3 months, Jimmy's was indicted on all these charges. And it was basically Lee's murder that brought down the empire.
0: So you're saying that in the keeping of the books, they would say, like, sold a bunch of marijuana to people in Minneapolis, and they just put that in the books?
1: Well, I think it was probably more sophisticated than that. But Lee had been working as a business partner with Jimmy for a couple years. And, you know, they once they closed off off his office, they had access to all the records. And there was tons of suspicion at that point anyway. But I think if you're going to look at one event that brought down Jimmy, it was Lee's murder.
0: Let's go to the phones here. Let's go talk to east of the Rockies. Let's go to Cece. Cece, hey, you're in Chicago somewhere or outside of Chicago. Welcome to Coast AM. Nice to talk to you.
2: Hey, thanks for picking my call. I've got a, it's kind of maybe not a question so much as I just want to share a story. And then my question would actually be if I could get any information on, you know, verification or such of my story. But I have a kind of an interesting story about my grandfather. And, you know, he was a Sicilian. And you go to Chicago and you're Sicilian, you're basically running liquor, beer, whatever, through Canada for Capone.
0: And I know that's your grandfather worked for Al Capone?
2: Yeah.
0: Essentially?
2: Yeah. Mm-hmm.
0: And you said you were looking for verification of that story?
2: No, not necessarily, but let me tell my story, and then you'll see how it might be, you know, I want to verify. But so, you know, he went through north of Chicago, and he went through a little small town here and fell in love with it and bought real estate every time he came through the town on his way to Canada, you know, bootlegging. And so one evening, it was my grandmother's birthday, and my grandfather had to go to work. And it was just a terrible fight because it was Valentine's Day. And you can imagine, you know, a woman on Valentine's Day and her birthday getting, you know, deserted by her husband. So we got in a big fight. And this is, a lot of this is family lore, and a lot of this I do have verified, and a lot of I don't. But so we got in a big fight, and my grandfather went to work, and he was late. But that was good because when we arrived, everybody was dead. It was St. Valentine's Day massacre.
0: Oh.
2: So he went into hiding. Then, you know, after Capone died, Mr. Aguilero took over, and he and my grandfather were good friends. And so he kind of got ownership of the small town in you know, the Midwest here that he went through. But my grandfather, you know, loved this little town. And he, you know, developed a really nice street here that's all pedestrian and real, you know, connects the, you know, the school with the political faction of our city. And he didn't want to, he was given like the whatever title of Don of this town. But he didn't want to be involved with like hookers or, you know, the heroin or whatever, because he never really wanted that spot. He was just, you know, incidentally came there. So he asked permission to go a different route. And, you know, this is kind of the lower part, but he was granted it. And he focused his involvement or his business in investing in real estate. And he did really well, and you know, he was in trouble with some of, you know, some of the other players for not wanting to go that other route. But I like to give him credit. Now, this is my made up part, but I like to, you know, think that maybe he inspired other people in the business to invest in real estate, and perhaps maybe that's how Las Vegas became so, you know, into invested in.
0: Oh, so you think that maybe the influence of going clean, as it were, they saw Vegas an opportunity for real estate and hotels and all that, too, and maybe that was inspired a bit by what your grandfather decided to do. Ask permission to, like, not get involved in the other stuff, but move into real estate. Well, Jack, what do you say to all that?
1: Well, there's no simple answer to how we, if you will, cleanse the town of mob money and gradually became the darling of Wall Street. I'll mention one hotel that was significant. That was the Circus Hotel. And two guys named Bill Bennett and Bill Pennington took over the lease of that hotel from mob money. And they had a distinctly different attitude than some of the higher scale hotels. They wanted to get the dollar player and the slot machine player in their hotel. And they basically gave away the rooms for $15 or $20 a night. And they packed the hotel night after night, year after year. And Circus Hotel became the darling of Wall Street. The stock went to the moon once it was taken over by corporate America. And Bill Bennett and Pennington were the first two guys on the strip to be listed in the Forbes 400 wealthiest men in America. And it's because they understood that there are a lot more dollar players, you know, going through America than the $20 players. And they catered to them. It's funny that the great.
0: That was probably the big buffet, started the big free buffet too, right?
1: That was part of it. And they had a big parking lot for mobile homes. So people that were traveling around the country, visiting various cities, they could park their mobile home and stay for a week, eat at the buffet, lose $30 or $40 at the gaming tables. But that was a revolutionary takeover when Bennett and Pennington took Circus, and it made people think along a different mindset.
0: That makes sense.
1: That we didn't really need mob money all the time. We just need hardworking people with common sense and good business instincts to come up with better ideas.
0: I think that's what my my next question that seems to puzzle me is, like, how does a mob or a town that was really being built by and run by the mob end up not being run by the mob?
1: Well, I think the disappearance of Jimmy Hoffa is a significant factor there. He disappeared in 1975. They've still never found his body. And he was in control of the Central States Teamsters Pension Fund, which was the money behind a lot of the development on the Strip and in downtown Las Vegas in those years of the 60s and 70s. And Howard Hughes moving into the Desert Inn for 4 years and buying six major hotels while he was at the Desert Inn, that cleaned up the image of Las Vegas being a mob town, because Hughes back then was thought of as the wealthiest man in the world, or one of them. And not everybody knew that he had long hair and long fingernails and toenails. They knew he was a mysterious guy who'd set world flying records, produced some successful movies, had glamorous girlfriends like Ava Gardner and Katharine Hepburn. And that's what they knew about Howard Hughes. And with Perry Thomas, the banker I mentioned earlier, Perry helped him negotiate the purchase of six Las Vegas hotels that were primarily financed by the mob. And now all of a sudden they're owned by, kind of quietly owned by, this wealthy, brilliant businessman. So you have to, in the conversion of Las Vegas from mob money to corporate money, Hughes is a big part of that story.
0: You know, you bring up something interesting, too. Didn't Martin Scorsese also direct the Howard Hughes movie with Leonardo DiCaprio?
1: I think you're right.
0: Yeah, so he did that. He did Casino. Yeah. He did Goodfellas. Yeah. So he's definitely romantically drawn to that life too, and shown that underbelly. How accurate do you think Casino was, that movie?
1: Fairly. I'm not a big fan of that movie. I thought it was kind of cheesy myself, but I'm not a film critic. Maybe I know too much. But they had some.
0: That's dangerous, my friend. Dangerous.
1: Yeah. they had some things right. They had the fact that Tony Spilotro and his brother were snatched and murdered and tortured and buried in an Indiana cornfield in 1986. They had that part right. They had the fact that Spilotro had an affair with Rosenthal's wife, played by Sharon Stone. They had that part right. But a lot of it was Hollywood, Hollywood doing their thing. Overall, it was a popular movie. I guess I don't like the fact that a lot of people think that movie defines Las Vegas, because I don't think it does at all.
0: What about the Bugsy Siegel movie with Warren Beatty?
1: I like the movie. Warren liked it because it's how he met his wife, Annette Bening. But there are some just really erroneous stories in that movie. There's one scene in the movie where Beatty, playing Bugsy Siegel, is driving from L.A. to Las Vegas, and he pulls over in the middle of the desert, and he gets out of the car and he says, "This is where we're going to build my palace, right here." Mm-hmm. So that's just BS, because the Flamingo Hotel was under construction for several months.
0: Really?
1: Oh, yeah. A guy who owned the Hollywood Reporter, Billy Wilkerson, had started the hotel. He owned a tabloid newspaper, the Hollywood Reporter, which was a gossip sheet that reviewed movies. That hotel was well under construction when he ran out of money, and the mob, it was under Meyer Lansky with his buddy Bugsy Siegel, was able to infuse a ton of money into the hotel. So Bugsy comes into town on his high horse, appearing everywhere in public, which the mob doesn't like. And he's misspending a lot of the millions of dollars of money that were being invested in building the hotel. And he paid with his life, because they murdered him, 6 months after the hotel opened. They murdered him in Virginia Hills living room in Beverly Hills. They put about 9 bullets in his body. And then other mobsters moved in and took over the Flamingo from then. But you have to look at the takeover from the mob to corporate America as really a sequence of several events over a period of about 20 to 25 years.
0: Well, a lot of people will tell you that there's not much of a difference between corporate America and the mob.
1: Very good. I like your attitude.
0: Not that I'm an anarchist. I'm just saying. It is interesting. I'm a sort of visual person when you speak about these times, and I keep on flashing back the world that you're describing against what I know of is Vegas today, with the Sphere being up and F1 going through the streets. And even what I'm hearing from, just kind of reading things, that maybe Vegas outpriced its customer here lately, because there's nobody giving away hotel rooms for $15 a night right now. In fact, that's a surcharge on every menu that they don't even tell you what the surcharge is for. I was watching somebody say, when you go to eat a meal in Vegas, at the bottom of the menu, they got a little asterisk, and like, we can charge you, $15-$20 is a surcharge, and that's nothing. You're not getting anything for that. That's just what we do. That's just Las Vegas. And people have caught into that, because people have YouTube and they have Instagram, and they look for people to kind of give them insight. And I hear that the traffic in Las Vegas as of recently is a little light.
1: Well, I think you're onto something, and that's certainly a topic of discussion among the people who make the bigger decisions in town. The price of gas, of course, is hurting everybody, and it's certainly hurting people who don't want to. I bought gas this morning. It's $5.30 a gallon here.
0: Ooh.
1: And, it's $6 and something in California. So we're going to have to do some adjusting to meet the times.
0: Let's loosen up those slots, Jack. Let's loosen up those slots. All right. We do have calls for you. When we come back, let's talk about this. Let's get into the mob, the history of Las Vegas. Kind of fascinating. Our guest, Jack Sheehan, on Coast to Coast AM.

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1: Right here, right now, we're all the way live. Our guest tonight, Jack Sheehan. His books, he has many of them, all linked up at Coast to Coast AM. Tonight we're talking about Vegas, the Mob, and Jimmy Charga. And I want to get to your calls. Let's go to the wild card line. Let's say hello to Nancy in Philly. Hey, Nancy, welcome to Coast AM.
2: Hi there. I was wondering whether this Jimmy person was part of the K&A gang from Philadelphia, or perhaps part of the Dr. Snow drug ring from Philadelphia. You know, we have a lot of you know, real upstanding citizens here in Philly.
1: Sounds like it. Dr. Snow, is that, that's got to be a cocaine person, yeah?
2: Well, he was a dentist, and in his 20s in college, he and his buddies started getting high school kids to sell marijuana and then cocaine and then meth and you name it and everything.
3: To answer your question, I never heard either of those terms or those organizations, but it's possible. Jimmy liked to brag to me. He asked me where I went to college, and I said I went to the University of Oregon undergraduate. He said, did you smoke any weed in college? And I said, well, I can't tell a lie. I did a couple times. It certainly didn't become a habit, but marijuana and golf do not go together very well. I would take a big dip.
1: I don't know if Tiger Woods would agree with that, but go ahead.
3: Well, I don't know that Tiger did much weed, but he had other bad habits. But anyway, he kind of laughed at that, and he said, well, if you smoked weed in college, that was my stuff, because I had the whole Pack 8. That's how old I am. It was the Pacific 8 back then. And he said, I also had the Ivy League. And I said, well, how'd you get the Ivy League? And he said, well, that's where Patriarca comes into it, because Raymond Patriarca was the godfather of New England. And when Jimmy heard that the only way he would be able to safely bring his ships up the East Coast and drop off these huge amounts of marijuana was if he cut Patriarca's mobsters in on the deal. But somebody advised him, don't go and meet Patriarca. He'll kill you because you'll be competition. And Jimmy was fearless. That's another thing about him. He didn't scare easily. And so he went and met Raymond Patriarca and offered him, I don't know, $10 or $15 a pound for every pound of weed that was safely taken up the walls of the East Coast Harbor outside of New England. And that partnership went on until he got arrested. It was a successful alliance with the mob for 6 or 7 years. You're in Philadelphia, and there's a very good chance he had somebody there that he was paying a commission to do that. I just have never heard those names.
1: It is kind of fascinating when you talk about this and the gambling that he did, in that literally sounds like he made and lost hundreds of millions of dollars.
3: I think you're right. I mean, When I asked him, I said, you used to bring big bundles of cash into the cage at Caesars. And he goes, not bundles, footlockers. And I interviewed dealers at Caesars. I interviewed a couple executives. I said, how in the world did you do that with gaming control watching? And they all said the same thing. Gaming control was much more lax in the 70s than it is today. There's no way they would take a, you know, footlocker in through the back door into the casino cage and just have some guy gamble off however much was in there, whether it's counterfeit or not. How would they know? But Jimmy just told him, you count the money, I'm going to gamble, and we'll settle up when we're done. And if he lost a million or two, no big deal. You know, the next next boat or plane that landed would cover that.
1: Wow. It's just staggering to think about those kind of numbers. Okay, we have we have some calls for you. Let's take a quick break, and then we'll get to them as we do our last segment here with Jack Sheehan when we come back on Coast to Coast AM.
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0: Welcome back to Coast AM. I'm your host, Rich Barra. Our guest, Vegas resident for 50 years now, and author Jack Sheehan. You know, I was just talking to one of the guys on the show, and he said he's going to Vegas for the first time. I'm like, we need to ask Jack where you should go get a steak. Best steak in Vegas. You have one choice. What do you suggest?
1: Oh my gosh.
0: That's the one question you didn't have an answer for today.
1: Yeah. I mean, that should be the easiest question.
0: You got to go downtown, don't you? Don't you have to do Golden Nugget Steakhouse?
1: That'd be fine because it's going to be more affordable. We have celebrity chefs and you can get a phenomenal steak for about $200. There's a place called T-Bones in the Red Rock Casino that has a great steak. So I'll go with that. T-Bones in the Red Rock.
0: Red Rock's not the Vegas Stripper downtown, though. That's outside of the...
1: No, but, you know, it's a 20-minute Uber ride.
0: What's the one downtown I'm thinking of? Let's get that.
1: You're probably thinking of the Golden Nugget.
0: I probably am thinking of Golden Nugget. Or El Norte, maybe.
1: Yeah.
0: Darn it. I'll come back to that. Let's go to the wild card line. Let's talk to Jimmy in Rockford, Illinois. Hey, Jimmy, welcome to Coast AM. Nice to talk to you.
2: Yeah. Hey, how's it going? So I was wondering, you were in the mafia, I don't know if you were, but I mean, if, you know, there was somebody else that you knew might have been in the mafia, let's say, and right. They, you know, and they take like the whole like code of oath and all that, and you know, do the blood oath and all that and all that kind of stuff. Like, is there any what are like the cultic connections or ties, I guess, to a higher spiritual power that maybe, you know, well, anyway, let me just explain this to you. I think you guys might find this interesting. One time I was in an Italian restaurant and a state cop walked in there, right? And I turned around, I heard the bell go ba-ding, and I look at the door, right? And I see the gold badge on the state cop. And then the second police officer that walked in was dressed in a nice suit. And he had a silver badge and it said FBI on it, right? I went with the both of them while they were standing there. I wasn't sure if they were watching me, but I don't do anything wrong. So I was kind of wondering, you know, it's just timing. I knew a lot of cops ate there. So I knew it was good food, obviously, if there's cops eating there, right? You know, so I wanted to check the place out. So anyway, the one state cop, he walks up and he's talking to the lady at the counter. And I look over at the FBI agent and the FBI agent looks right at me and his eyes turn. Well, what I thought was like contacts.
0: Hang on. Yeah. We got to drop that. We're going to have to drop that call. Yeah, sorry. Can't cuss.
1: Okay.
0: Jack, I think he was saying is there any cult ties into the mob where maybe there's something more nefarious going on than just guys trying to hustle for cash?
1: Well, let me make one thing clear. We didn't have a mob organization that grew up in Las Vegas and, you know, made guys take the oath. The mobsters were basically back east, Chicago, New York, Baltimore, New Orleans. And those guys infiltrated Las Vegas. Keep in mind, Nevada was the only state in the country that had legalized gambling in 1931. And all these guys were running illegal gaming operations in other states.

0: the famous skimming operation. The idea was, who really knew how much money was being lost in the 21 tables on a 4-hour period of time? Well, the only people that knew were the people counting the money in the casino cages. And what they would do for years and years is, if they had $100,000 that came in through of lost money, they would siphon off $20,000, put it off to the side, declare $80,000 as earnings or income. And that's what started the big skimming operation that eventually caused the whole mob organization to collapse, because as gaming control got more stringent and they started being more careful, watching every dime that came through the casino cages, they arrested people, indicted people for skimming. But the mob was doing most of that skimming, and they were coming here because Nevada had the only legalized gambling in the country.
1: Do you think there's still any mob working in Las Vegas right now, presently?
0: I think it could be foreign government mobsters. There's a lot of talk that some of the working girls along the strip have Russian ties or Spanish ties. Prostitution has never been legal in Las Vegas, although I think a lot of people in the country think it is.
1: I thought it was. Well, not that I have any experience with that. I just assumed that it probably was.
0: No, it's not. It's legal in Pahrump, Nevada. It's legal in Ely, Nevada. There are certain small counties where there are houses of prostitution. It's where Lamar Odom, the basketball player, almost OD'd and died. There was a guy named Dennis Hoff that I think ran the Cottontail Ranch up north, and he had a national TV show on it. So those kind of stories make people think that prostitution is legal in Las Vegas, and it's in Clark County, and it's not, never has been.
1: Oh, wow. West of the Rockies, Greg, Bakersfield, California. Hey, welcome to Coast AM. You're on with Jack Sheehan.
2: Thank you. Jack, you were talking about some years that I lived in Vegas. I moved there in my early 20s when I was, that was 1964.
0: Okay.
2: And you knew or met all the guys who gave juice, while those of us who were working in the casinos and such were looking for juice to get better jobs and such.
0: Yeah.
2: I thought there was a company named Continental Connectors that bought the dunes in the mid-70s. Weren't they the first ones?
0: Yeah, well, that was Perry Thomas's company. That was... you might enjoy, here I'm marketing one of my books, but the book that I wrote with Perry Thomas called The Quiet Kingmaker of Las Vegas, he talks all about the Continental Connector company buying the Dunes Hotel. And so if you remember that period of time, you'd find that interesting. Keep in mind, I got to town in January of 1976, and I've studied and written about all those different eras, but you're right. That was Perry Thomas, can be argued, was the most significant figure in the growth of modern Las Vegas, because not only did he do hotel negotiations and loans, but he helped UNLV become a unified campus. He started basically the United Way organization here. He started a company called Nevada Development Authority. So Perry gave back as much as he took in profits from these various transactions he did. And the 2 years I spent writing that book, I've told his family this, it was like I was getting a doctoral dissertation in Las Vegas history, because he knew everybody. He was the money guy that everybody went to, from Steve Wynn on up the ladder, when they needed money to build the gold, to expand the Golden Nugget downtown, to build the Miragio, to build the Bellagio, to eventually to build the Wynn and the Encore. All that money started with loans through Perry Thomas and his banking friends. And so I think you'd enjoy that book as long as you were here in that period of time.

0: Thanks for the call, Greg. Let's talk to Forrest on the first time caller line in gorgeous San Diego. Hey, Forrest, welcome to Coast AM. You're on with Jack Sheehan.
1: Yes, a bit of a funny story. My grandmother told me a story about how they honeymooned. They left Las Vegas and drove all the way to Texas in an air-conditioned car and a dusty road. And they stopped over in Las Vegas. And they said they didn't stay in a hotel room because there weren't any hotel rooms.
0: What year would this have been?
1: 1935.
2: There was one hotel,
1: maybe, but it was full or something. So they stopped at the railroad station. My grandmother had worked for Union Pacific Railroad when she went to college, and they stayed overnight with the Union Pacific Railroad the guy who ran the place, and they stayed over there in their home for the night as a guest. And they went on their way to Texas. I said one time, my granddad said, Papa, that's not much of a honeymoon. And he said, it's not where you go, whom you're with.
0: I love that. That's beautiful. That's true.
2: But there were motel, we'll call them motel rooms. The El Cortez and the Last Frontier would call them motels today. And one was downtown, and one was on what became the Strip. But the Flamingo was really the hotel that really got the attention of the rest of the country, because that was a spectacular hotel by desert standards. But that's a funny story that they stayed at a railroad station. And if he's on his honeymoon, I don't think he cared where he stayed, did he?
0: Yeah. El Cortez, by the way, is what I was thinking about for the classic steak, by the way.
2: Yeah. Yes, you can get a great steak there. I know and the owner well.
0: Don't they have somebody who has lived in the hotel for like 70 years?
2: Well, I know what you're referring to. The original owner, Jackie Gahn, lived in the hotel for years. And probably up until the time he died, for 50 or 60 years. There was somebody else that lived in the hotel who'd done a favor for Jackie Gahn.
0: Yes.
2: They gave him a room for life. I don't remember his name.
0: And I chatted with him when I was getting his steak. I sure did. And it must have been 10 years ago, maybe.
2: Okay.
0: And I can't remember his name, but that's what he was, a friend of the owner. And they gave him a hotel room for life. And every night he comes down, gets dressed, and would have dinner. And it was part of the legend of Las Vegas.
2: The Golden El Cortez is a really nice downtown hotel. They've remodeled it several times, and the owner, Kenny Epstein, who's about 85, is a friend of mine, played golf with him years ago, and he's takes great pride in how they've kept that hotel up to really high standards. So you'd get a good meal at the El Cortez.
0: There we go, Danny. When you go to Vegas, there's a place to check out downtown, the El Cortez. If you want a taste of the old school Vegas, you can hit up, all the celebrity restaurants like Gia's Place for Italian food or Gordon Ramsay's place. But El Cortez, classic Las Vegas right there. All right, Steve, wildcard line. Maybe we got time for one or two more here. Steve, trucking in Tennessee on the wildcard line. Welcome to Coast. You're on with Jack Sheehan.
3: Hey, I was going to ask one question, but I decided it's a little too flaky on that. But did he ever allude to anybody that got knocked off while there? And also probably the Golden Steer is what you might be thinking of.
0: Yes, Golden Steer I'm thinking of, too. That's another great place.
2: Yep, that is a good one. Did I ever get to know somebody who was knocked off?
0: He's asking if you know where the bodies are buried.
2: Oh, well, when the water line at Lake Mead started to drastically go down in the last 5 or 10 years, all sorts of stuff started to pop up. Wrecked cars, skeletons, bodies. The word was, if you got 10 miles out of town in the 1960s, walking your dog, be careful because you're going to probably find a body somewhere. That's a big exaggeration, but there were a lot of murders of people that were just taken out to the desert and shot because there was so much desert. Now the development has taken over so much, it's hard to find those bare plots of land.
0: Hmm. Well, I want to thank you for your time and energy tonight, Jack. Sheehan's stuff. What a pleasure it is to talk to you. What a wealth of information you are. And just as interesting of a man as your stories that you tell. Real treat for me tonight. Thanks
2: so much, Rich.
0: Staying up in the middle of the night. Now, let's set up the next couple of hours for you and I here for Coast to Coasters. I want to get into UFO disclosure. Of course, it's open lines. You call about whatever you want. But I do want to suggest a topic for us as we go into the next 2 hours of open lines. I want to talk about all the stuff that's come out for the UFO files, the Pentagon files, the disclosure. What do you think? Why do you think they're releasing them now? What is something that you've seen that you can't explain? Do you want to talk about that shooting of an object over Lake Huron that now the government's admitted that they shot something down? They don't even know what it is. Why is it coming out now? And are they still hiding something? What do you think is next? Let's talk UFOs, you and me, when we come back on Coast to Coast AM.
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13: ABC News, I'm Chuck Severson. SpaceX has launched its biggest, most powerful Starship yet on a test flight aimed at landing astronauts on the moon.
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13: It blasted off from the southern tip of Texas carrying 20 Mach satellites that were released. There was engine trouble. When the rocket hit its final destination, the Indian Ocean, it burst into flames. That was not expected, says SpaceX. Concerns of a chemical spill or explosion from a toxic chemical leak at an aerospace facility in Garden Grove, California, forcing evacuations of tens of thousands of people in Orange County. Reaction from experts after the Pentagon released dozens of new videos of UFOs unexplained by the government. Astrophysicist Neil deGrasse Tyson spoke with ABC News.
15: If you're going to bring out the files, why not bring out the alien? That's all? Is that too much to ask for?
13: This is ABC News. One possible economic indicator is about three words currently, less than 10. ABC's Jim Ryan.
16: Walmart says it's seeing some of the economic pressure on Americans at its gas pumps. The retail giant says that for the first time in about 4 years, the average customer at Walmart is buying less than 10 gallons of gasoline.
13: Another consumer confidence report comes out Tuesday. What comes into your nose can affect your head in these cases, says this research.
17: A study published in the journal Neurology reveals that higher than normal air pollution from car exhaust and power plant fumes can lead to a 41% increase in doctor's visits for migraine-related symptoms the following day. A similar pattern was seen with higher than average sun intensity, which was linked to a 23% increase in migraine-related medical visits.
13: ABC's Dave Packer. Recommendations include staying in air-conditioned spaces and limiting sun exposure, especially late morning and afternoon. Chuck Sievertson, ABC News.
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18: Along with Aaron Granillo, I'm Frank Lindsay.
19: Seattle City Council President acknowledges she put in a request for two police officers to be present when the full council meets on Tuesdays. Joy Hollingsworth tells Cairo Radio's Gian Ursula.
20: Would like some type of presence at council meetings, not visibly, but stationed in our green room, which is behind those doors, for any threats that are coming at council.
19: She says the officers only come when they are available. Former council president Sarah Nelson questioned the move, calling it unusual and raising concerns that it could take patrol officers off the streets. The U.S. Undersecretary of Energy warns against limiting AI data centers in Seattle. Alex Fitzsimmons, speaking to the Jason Rand Show on Seattle Red, argues that allowing companies to build data centers here is a positive investment.
21: Training high-skilled jobs, curricula, like real jobs, not like liberal arts fantasy land, real jobs of the future that people can take pride in.
19: Now, the Seattle City Council is considering a one-year moratorium on data centers. Supporters are concerned those facilities would drain the local power supply and drive up energy prices.
18: Weather forecast is calling for clouds early on your Saturday, then a little sunshine later in the day with a high of 73. Mostly cloudy and 70 on Sunday. Memorial Day Monday, we're looking at rain and 61 degrees. More rain on Tuesday, maybe some sunshine late in the day with a high of 63. 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
27: Did you hear about this? Convicted felons, including some January 6th rioters, could soon get taxpayer-funded payouts from a massive Trump administration settlement that is actually now drawing bipartisan backlash. So to set up how this is happening, one lawsuit has been filed by two Capitol police officers who were injured defending the Capitol on January 6th. They're trying to stop any of that money from going to rioters.
28: There's no reason that the government should be giving these people money.
29: Hodges and Harry Dunn, two of more than 100 officers injured that day, now are suing to block taxpayer-funded payouts for people convicted of attacking police.
28: They committed crimes and they recorded themselves doing these crimes. So then they faced the consequences right up until Trump pardoned them.
27: That is CBS reporting. So how did we get here? President Trump sued the IRS after his tax returns were leaked in 2020, but the IRS didn't actually leak them. Prosecutors say a former IRS contractor stole those records and gave them to some organizations. He later pleaded guilty and was sentenced to 5 years in prison. This week, the Trump administration settled that lawsuit and created this $1.8 billion compensation fund for people who claim that they were unfairly targeted by the Biden administration. And now some of the pardoned January 6th defendants, again, some who were found guilty of felonies, are lining up for some of that money.
0: The number I've put in is $30 million. You know, $21.5 million is for the wrongful imprisonment.
1: People who took part in January 6th are hoping for big payouts.
2: We endured a lot. Our lives are still not the same. So I don't know what kind of push you can put on that.
27: Okay, so remember, G, our taxpayer money could be handed out without people having to prove their claims in court. Even some Republicans are objecting to all of this. Senator Tom Tillis calls this a MAGA slush fund.
3: I think it's stupid on stilts.
5: Why?
3: Because it will invariably put us in a position where your taxpayer dollars and my taxpayer dollars could potentially compensate someone who assaulted a police officer, admitted their guilt, got convicted, got pardoned, and now we're going to pay them for that? That's absurd. The American people are going to reject this out of hand. When you take money from me to give to a purpose that I vehemently disagree with, that's tyranny, and that's what that account is.
27: Now, when President Trump was asked about this $1.8 billion payout fund yesterday, he dismissed it as peanuts.
6: So we think that those people, we think that anybody involved in that process should partake. And you're talking about peanuts compared to the value. It destroyed the lives of many, many people. Thank you very much.
27: Okay, and I want to point out, G, that you and I have been very deliberate about choosing joy and not focusing on certain stories over the last couple of weeks. But we agreed today that this is one of those stories that I think we need to be on the same page, regardless of politics, as to, is this what you want taxpayer funds to go toward?
7: Yeah.
27: People who have actually been convicted of felonies, and yes, they were pardoned, which is a whole nother thing, but they could now benefit some people who beat police officers on that day could get millions of dollars. Is this reparations?
7: I mean, I can't say it. Hey, Ursula, before we get into this, I want you to know that we're going on week 4 of Choosing Joy. So the way that I talk about this might be in a different way because I don't have the emotions like I used to. And the reason why I don't have the emotions is because I'm kind of tickled a little bit. I'm tickled because I look at colleagues I work with. I see people out here on social media. It exposes who you are. And I'll just say this for a sec. Have you ever watched a movie? And watched a movie, like maybe you watched Scarface before, maybe you watched The Godfather before. Have you ever just watched a movie where you, between you and the movie, you kind of, it was an entertaining movie, so you're kind of rooting for the bad guy? I don't know, have you ever done that? Have you ever watched a movie?
27: I can't remember when I rooted for the bad guy. Okay. I cannot remember, but it happens, I understand.
7: Okay.
27: Yes.
7: Ursula, since we've been doing this show, every single time that I say things like, well, let's try to give money to these folks. Let's try to address this and give money to this folks. People always say to me, where will the money come from? They do that to me all the time. The same people that do that to me, they ain't gonna be asking about this. During the show, people use a Blue Lives Matter. You folks driving all around, you got the license plate, you got the sticker. I see you cops and stuff. You got the Blue Lives Matter. And by the way, law enforcement, it matters. And by the way, yes. Blue Lives Matter was absolutely nothing but a reaction to Black Lives Matter. But anyway, it started to come out, Blue Lives Matter. Y'all even have it in your bio, Blue Lives Matter. But yet, we're talking about a situation where cops were assaulted. And this is the take. So again, this is not a rational thing. The Epstein files, accountability used to be everything. That went away. Grocery prices mattered. That went away. Here in Washington, on our show, you and I have been talking about fraud a lot. And people text us, keep talking about the fraud. On other shows, the fraud here in Washington. Oh, those dang old Democrats, all of it.
26: But as soon as we take the same conversation and go out on a federal level, we the bad people. They only want you to talk about fraud inside of here. You can't make people uncomfortable on a federal level. So I'll just say this, Ursula, and I'll leave it like this. I got them colleagues that play the hits. I got folks that just want to say things that you want to hear. They don't even care nothing about the truth or the facts. You know what it reminds me of? It's a bunch of Bill Clintons in the world. And what does Bill Clinton got to do with this? Yeah, Bill Clinton about to catch this stray. Back, Ursula, back in the 90s, they used to say, oh my gosh, did you see Bill Clinton on the Arsenio Hall show? You see him playing the saxophone? Oh my goodness, Bill Clinton, he was at a soul food restaurant. He was eating catfish with hot sauce. Oh my goodness, Bill Clinton, he just loves black people so much. So he was socially that way. But behind closed doors, crime bill, mass incarceration, this dude Bill Clinton was doing the worst. So today I see a whole bunch of Bill Clintons that are helping to be a part of this type of thing. I didn't mean to go crazy on this topic, Ursula, but I just wanted you to know, at this point, I ain't mad no more. I keep watching the bad guy just keep winning. In Scarface, Al Pacino says, say hello to the bad guy.
5: Wow. I mean, that did go deep, and you're giving me a lot of food for thought. I like what Tom just wrote, and this is where I'm at right now. We cannot take care of our children or our elderly or our healthcare system, and we're going to give money to people who attack police officers? I'm sorry. I just don't get it. That's where I'm at right now. I'm like, how? Why? I mean, we talk about the affordability crisis, what people are feeling right now, and we have a $1.8 billion taxpayer-funded compensation pool for people who claim they were politically targeted, and they don't have to go through the normal court process. They don't have to deal with standards of evidence or actual findings, and they can get some money. And then there are people who are screaming about the whole idea of reparations for what has happened in the past. I mean, I'm confused. And I know, and you guys are going to get sick of us saying we're choosing joy. It is literally saving us, saving our mental health by choosing joy. And we just felt like we needed to bring this up because I think all of us should be looking at this like, why on earth?
7: I think that most of us didn't think this was possible. And by the way, most of us didn't think this was possible because we had never seen it outside of a history book. We've never seen this type of stuff happening. Not here in the United States. We don't see this. I mean, Richard Nixon, when he did that, that was trouble for what he did. You had to look on your face. What do you got?
5: Well, I just remembered Fernando in Seattle said, don't forget preventing of any investigation of Trump family shenanigans. Yeah, I forgot about that. There was that in there, too.
7: That was a cold move. Well, that's his deal with the IRS. So he pulled away his $10 billion lawsuit. Hey, I'll pull this away.
5: Yes.
7: But listen now, I need you to make sure myself, my family, it's all good. So preventing any type of investigations on any type of tech crime.
8: So the exact words there. Part of the settlement, the acting attorney general, Todd Blanche, wrote that the IRS was prevented forever from investigating any tax returns filed by President Trump or any members of his family. Forever. That's okay. The quote.
5: Imagine that. Now, Todd Blanche, again, who does not like being called Trump's former personal attorney, but he is right now acting attorney general. And you have that built into there. Again, I ask, are you okay with that? Is that just, you know, part of the deal of being president right now? Is this us just having Trump derangement syndrome? That we bring this up?
7: Yeah.
5: And again, we're choosing joy and we're trying to just, a few things just need to be brought up because I can't even explain it.
7: Well, I'm going to bring some levity. Is that fair? I'm going to bring levity to it. When Ursula, the look that you have on your face, the concern, when I see you ask, what's going on? Are you just guys going to, are we just going to allow this? Well, we don't have a choice. But
5: yeah, you know that's what, the other part of it.
7: You know what this reminds me of? And maybe you have been in this situation. Have you ever had that friend of yours, that girlfriend maybe, that just keeps taking him back? I mean, no matter what they do, and you're looking at her,
5: oh, yes,
7: and you're like,
5: I have had that friend.
7: You're like, girl.
5: Yes.
7: Oh, I know, but he loves me. He loves me. And, you know, I know what he did in the past. He told me
5: he's going to change.
7: He's going to change and do better. Those same conversations. And at some point, you got the husband, because, you know, by the way, just so y'all know, the wives always tell their husbands the tea. Right. They always tell them what's going on with their friend. You got the husband sitting back like, oh, boy, your friend ain't gonna never listen. That's me right now. That's me.
5: Uh-huh.
7: I ain't getting mad.
5: And it's bringing you peace.
7: It's bringing me peace to be like, you know what? She gonna keep taking him back no matter what there is. And so somebody asked, where's the line? There is no line. There is no line. It'll never change. It's like the Matrix, right? It's like, you know, you miss all that stuff. Ursula, I'm so out of bounds right now. I'm going to go ahead and throw it back to you.
5: Oh, okay.
7: And somebody said, leave it to victim shame. Oh.
5: Let's talk about former Seattle Mayor Bruce Harrell.
7: Bruce!
5: Who has landed a new gig. It's a long way away from City Hall. Actually, he's now the CEO of a Seattle-based textile company, Filium.
7: Right.
5: This is a company that makes stain-resistant, odor-repelling fabric technology for clothing brands like North Face, Cabela's, and Bass Pro Shops.
7: Mm.
5: The company says its biggest selling point is performance fabric without PFAs, the so-called forever chemicals that have become a huge concern.
7: Mm-hmm.
5: And former mayor Harrell says consumers want things that perform well and align with environmental values. And apparently Filium thinks the former mayor is just the guy to help scale the business globally.
7: Well, Ursula, look. Mayor Bruce Harrell, Ursula, he has the qualifications, if you will. Here's somebody that was a managing partner at a law firm. He has a law degree. He graduated from the University of Washington, won a Rose Bowl there, born and raised here, graduated from there. Hey, actually pays his own bills before he got the CEO job. And that's where we are. So what happens is when you're qualified, you probably can go in and do the right thing.
5: Do you think he's looking at what's going on right now with city politics and everything going on that Mayor Wilson is dealing with right now and just having to now apologize like she has and is chuckling to himself that he's out? I know it was painful for him not to be reelected, but I think he's going to be just fine. Kind of like Rob McKenna not making governor. Rob McKenna's doing just fine.
7: Is Rob McKenna doing good?
5: Yes.
7: He's doing good?
5: he charges a big hourly.
7: Oh, yes. Rob McKenna.
5: Yes.
7: You rolling, huh? You know, I got to say, Ursula, when it comes to Bruce Harrell, and I think you can relate to this. Here I am with another analogy. If you got the X, and you see the ex is with somebody and everybody like, oh my goodness, we missed the last one. There's a part of you that's like, you miss me? Yeah. You know what I mean? I don't miss you. If your ex is thriving, right? Then, you know, you kind of feel a certain type of way. But man, I got to tell you, I bet you Bruce Harrell probably sent this out to all the media folks. It was like, hey,
5: yes,
7: your dog got a job. I got a job. Do you miss me?
5: And good for Bruce. Best wishes to you.
7: Best wishes.
5: Hey, just want to remind everybody that, do you know about this little advice column that I've started? Sophia just let me know that my latest edition is up, and it has to do with hiring Gen Z employees. And there is a boss who is having some serious challenges with her Gen Z employee. And I give some advice on that.
8: That sounds juicy.
5: I know. It's really good. I also have a little bonus in there. I have a little advice if you are looking for your next vanilla perfume. Mm. I've got some little perfume advice in there. And just a reminder, too, that if you want to ask a question for me to answer, you can text Ask Ursula to the text line.
7: Mm. All right. By the way, I think we We chose joy. And is it? No, I'm telling you, I know I'm not the only one that's rooted for the bad guy in the movie before.
5: You're not.
7: Because
5: it just happened.
7: Because it almost feels like it's not real.
5: Yeah.
7: So you like it's no problem. Gene Ursula.
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12: Along with Aaron Granillo, I'm Frank Lindsay. No surprise this holiday weekend, gas prices are way up over where they were last year. In Washington, the average sat at $5.78 a gallon as of Friday, barely down from Thursday, and well above last Memorial Day weekend, when drivers here in Washington paid $4.38 a gallon, according to AAA. Patrick DeHaan is with GasBuddy.com.
13: Gas prices will decline through the weekend before potentially jumping again early next week.
18: This is the last summer for wild waves in Federal Way. Cairo News Radio's Mandefactor reports the park opens for its 50th and final season.
5: Wild Waves has been struggling financially since the pandemic. Director of Sales and Marketing Weston Petrie says they've lost millions of dollars and the cost to keep running just keep climbing. He says they're going out with a bang.
22: We're celebrating. It's all wrapping up, but it's, you know, it's been a staple in the community forever.
5: Dive-in movies, foam parties, a Hispanic cultural festival, and 21 and overnights are all on the calendar. Fright Fest in November will be the last event before Wild Waves closes its doors for good. Manda Factor, Cairo News Radio.
18: 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This new program offers more than 200 internships and volunteer roles for ages 16 to 24, some paid positions this summer, top $30 an hour. 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
12: For your Saturday, we're looking at cloudy skies early on, partly sunny skies later in the day with a high of 73. 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
5: Welcome back to the G and Ursula Show. G is out today. Angela Poe Russell is in. In case you haven't seen this story, a Seattle woman went to a Mariners game on Friday night, maybe expecting some beer, baseball, maybe seeing a home run. But instead, she took a foul ball to her head and then ended up taking a second hit online. So a friend accidentally captured the whole thing on video. This happened again at T-Mobile Park, right down to the moment that the ball smacks Jamie Gala in the head. And now this clip exploded online. It has, I think it's got more than 30 million views. And we wanted to get Jamie on the show this morning. And I'm happy to say that she joins us now. Good morning.
25: Good morning. How are you today?
5: Well, good. I understand that a lot of people are trying to track you down to do interviews, and I appreciate you joining us right now.
25: Yes.
5: So bring us back to that moment. What happened prior to the moment and then you getting hit in the head? Describe that for us.
25: Yeah. So my friend Michaela had invited us to watch the game with her. We were sitting behind the visitor's dugout, having fun, you know, enjoying the game. I believe during the fifth inning, Song was at bat. He hit the ball, went over the net. My eyes were following the ball. And I assumed that someone had caught it up in club level or up the upper deck. And so at that time, my friend Michaela was recording a video to our friend Aluna in response to her message. And so I did turn around to say what I said. And next thing you know, the ball hit me on the front of my
5: Ouch. Okay. And I know you said what you said, and it was something that we're not going to repeat on the radio, but it was,
25: yes. It
5: was something. It was
26: folks having fun, right?
5: You guys were having fun. And, yeah, so Yeah. So, Angela, I know that you. I know the next question you're going to ask.
4: Well, I don't know. At first, I just want to know how you're feeling. Yes. Do you have a concussion? Like, are you okay?
25: So it turns out, I went to Harborview. They weren't able to fully examine me because I had alcohol in my system. At that time, they advised me to get a CT scan, which I declined since, for insurance purposes, I didn't know how to go about that. But on my discharge paperwork, it did say I had a soft tissue bruise or a contusion. So I have been monitoring my symptoms, and it's been okay so far. Just little minor headaches here and there. But I will be following up with my doctor this week. But physically okay.
4: Okay.
25: Mentally.
4: Well, I just want to say, everyone has a right to enjoy the game however they want. And I was appalled that some people, like the comments that people made, you know, saying, like some person's like, oh, it was deserved and all this. And like, and no, you don't deserve that. I just, in case you need to hear, I know you know this, but in case you need to hear it, no, you didn't deserve it. You were doing what people do, all kinds of things at games. They're having fun with their friends. And we need to be better about how we behave and treat people in person and online.
5: And I 1,000% agree with Angela. And Jamie, I want to hear from you. As you saw your video, and I see that it's making you emotional right now.
25: I'm so sorry.
5: No, I want I want people to hear, like, words that people say online have impact on people. And to see that this video was shared so many times and how vicious people got, I want them to hear from you.
25: Yes. So I just want to make it clear that my friend Michaela did ask me to post it, and I did tell her. I want to make it clear that I did say yes. I know people have been questioning my friendship with her, of what kind of friend would post that. It's not common for an injury like that to be recorded. And I've gotten so many messages from other people who have been in the same position where they got hurt, but which have helped me, you know, during this healing journey. But that's the reason why she posted it, just to show everyone, like, look what happened to her. It wasn't to get attention, people are saying, oh, you're just doing this to make money, to get famous. No, it was never that. Everyone's making or saying that I did on purpose to make money and file a lawsuit. That is not the case. That was never my intention. It never crossed my mind. And I felt like, because a lot of people have been saying that, I went to the game with my daughter this past Sunday, and I talked to the guest services manager at T-Mobile Park, and you know, I felt like I needed to apologize because everyone's just making it such a bigger deal than it is. And I know what I said was inappropriate, and again, I take full responsibility, and it wasn't the best thing to hear, especially with, I know we're at a baseball game and there's kids around, which I do apologize, but at the same time, it's like, well, other people have said, you know, racial slurs to, you know, players and other things, and I'm not making it an excuse for what I said, but
4: And you said nothing like that.
5: You mentioned a body part.
4: You were just like, hey, it was just,
25: I did. It was just, it was all fun, you know, it was just a joke. And, you know, everyone, the comments, and there's been a lot of people, even from like Canada and Mexico and just other places around like this, the US, that have reached out and, you know, wished me a speedy recovery. But of course, with social media, there comes all the backlash and the negative comments. And, you know, I get it. You know, social media nowadays, everyone feels like they have a need to give their two cents. I was taught, if you don't have anything to say, you know, if it's not good, just don't say it. There's no point. Just people name calling, body shaming, you know, bringing politics into it. Someone said that this is a man's sport. Why are you watching it? You need to listen to the man, pay attention, you know, all of that. It's just,
4: how has this impacted you? I mean, obviously you're emotional, but how are you managing all of this noise?
25: I have the best support system, my family, my friends, you know, everyone online, they, you know, told me to just ignore it. And of course it hurts. And I'm crying right now. However, like, there's other things in this world that, you know, are far more worse. These are just words, but there's, you know, I'm still here. It wasn't as bad of an injury as I thought it would be. You know, and at least it was me and not some kid or someone else that got hurt. Or so it's just, that's how I look at it. You know, I'm just grateful that it wasn't as bad as I, you know, so I'm sorry.
5: You're listening. No, I think both Angela and I wanted to make sure that people had a chance to hear you, because I think it's so easy to forget that when you say things on social media, that there is someone who is receiving it. And it is having a very real impact. So, you know, you got injured in the head. It was no, you know, you said something in the middle of a moment that was going to be fun. And it ends up, you getting hit in the head. And then now suddenly 30 million people, so many of them are weighing in on this and going someplace where it's like, it got really dark.
7: Yeah. It's just inexcusable. And I just want you to know, and I'm sure Ursula agrees, like, we're sending you so much love and hope you have a speedy recovery. And you didn't deserve those horrible comments.
5: And you didn't need to apologize. I mean, that shows a lot about who you are, too. You apologize to the people who work at the Mariners because of what this has turned into. Mm-hmm. That certainly doesn't sound like it was something that you intended.
25: Not at all. No. And again, this can happen to anybody. So yes. It's
5: absolutely. Well, please take care.
7: Yes.
5: And thank you for joining us. Thank you so much.
25: Thank you very much. Okay, bye. Thank you.
7: Poor girl. I mean,
5: well, yeah,
7: y'all, yes. I know you haven't seen, if you haven't seen the social media posts, people were just mean.
5: Horrible.
7: And I'm tired of people. Like, I love being what mean. She said. If you don't have anything nice to say, just don't.
5: Yes. Exactly. It's so easy behind your keyboard. But anyway, I'm glad that she sounds like she is going to recover, at least from the injury.
7: Yeah.
5: The other stuff might be a little bit harder. So appreciate you for joining us, Jamie. This is the G and Ursula Show.
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5: Welcome back to the G and Ursula Show. We sure appreciate you hanging out with us on a Monday morning. And I love this next topic, especially on a Monday, because this morning I woke up very tired and I was asking myself, how am I going to choose joy today? Can choosing joy actually lead to a longer life? And we're bringing this up, G, because there is a new study out that looked at 18 different clinical trials, and it found that people who practice things like gratitude exercises or acts of kindness and positive thinking actually show measurable improvements when it comes to heart health after just 2 or 3 months. That is remarkable. So again, researchers found that some were able to lower their blood pressure by as much as 4 to 8 points, which doctors say is clinically significant. And if you think about it, it makes sense. People who feel hopeful or emotionally supported are often more likely to exercise, sleep better, stick with medications, stay connected with friends, and avoid more destructive habits.

0: It was like, well, that was years ago. Things like, anyway, I want to get to it. It doesn't mean that it's not happening. It's just how you go about your day to try to sustain. Because the end of the day is you start to realize, and I think for me, that I'm better. I've lived a little bit, and I understand where people come from. I understand where topics and how people view these topics. It helps me be able to choose joy because I can compartmentalize and say, it is what it is, and we just try to move forward and do the best that we can. And I think that's how we all try to do. We just do the best we can.
1: Should we share how one of the decisions that we've made as a show as to how we're doing that? Because for people who listen every single day, you may or may not have noticed that certain topics just don't come up like they used to. No one told us not to do it. But you and I found that there was something that would happen each and every time we would bring up something having to do with the current administration.
0: Right.
1: That is not to say that there aren't humongous things happening, but it's to recognize that we could be talking about it all day long. We could be talking about it for every segment of our show. And what it would do is hack us off even further, further divide everyone who listens. So we know that even for people who believe the exact same way that we do when it comes to what is happening or what is going on with this administration, we're like, it's just not something that is going to change minds on the show. Us weighing in on certain things. Now, will we still bring up when there is, you know, something that really has to be brought up? And I guess you could argue that with everything that's going on today, we should be bringing it up every day.
0: But it's
1: something that, do you feel better about making that decision?
0: Yeah, I do. I mean, I probably should have brought up voting rights being gutted, but I think staying away from that topic, it's a good thing. And I mean, what I mean by it being a good thing is, again, I'm speaking for myself here. The reason why it being a good thing is because, look, there's some people will hear that and are like, yes, that's what I want. Okay. And then there are those that hear that and be like, oh my goodness, you know, I cannot believe that. Like, for an example, if you were born before 1965, think about this for a second. If you were born before 1965, that means that you were born at a time that not everybody in this country could vote.
1: Mm-hmm.
0: So when people say, oh, that was so long ago. So if you're born before 1965, you were living during a time where not everybody could vote in this country. So when you see things that are happening now, even if you are like, yeah, gee, I see that, all it does is put you in a bad mood, too. Mm-hmm. So you in a bad mood. I'm in a bad mood. People that agree with it are loving it.
1: Yes.
0: So there's no win.
1: In any case, I love this new study that puts some statistics into, hey, if you choose joy, you could actually do a lot better with your blood pressure, overall well-being, mental, physical.
0: Yeah.
1: I love it.
0: Plus, hey, to kill you.
1: Hate is a killer.
0: Hate is a killer. This is why a lot of times when you see folks hating a lot, you're like, man, that person sure has aged a little bit. Anyway, Gino Schlatter.

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1: Age-wise, I mean, I'm in my late 60s. I'm old enough to be his grandfather. 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
2: 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And it's coming from a dad that didn't expect to become a dad. 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
23: ABC News, I'm Chuck Sievertson. Looks like Memorial Day weekend weather for many will be ideal for staying indoors, says ABC News forecaster Lee Goldberg.
24: The highest rainfall totals in the south, but a flood watch is there through Monday. 2 to 4 inches of rainfall, Houston to Charlotte, all the way to New York City. It's the rain and the chill in the northeast. 50s and 60s after 90s earlier. Finally, it gets warmer by Memorial Day.
23: The CDC has enhanced screening efforts at Washington Dulles, Hartsfield-Jackson in Atlanta Airport, and George Bush Airport in Houston for Americans coming from countries within the Ebola outbreak region. Two travelers who spent time in the Democratic Republic of the Congo are in isolation, being monitored after arriving in the Bahamas Friday morning. They had fevers, officials say, not a confirmed Ebola case. Trying to prevent an explosion, fire officials saying they're making progress in cooling the hazardous materials tank leaking at an aerospace facility in Garden Grove, California, in Orange County. This is ABC News. Cutting prices right now may be good business, says this grocery chain chief.
25: Kroger hopes to make waves in the grocery sector. CEO Greg Foran tells Bloomberg that he intends to increase sales by cutting prices on thousands of items. He says it's worked for competitors Walmart, Costco, and Trader Joe's.
23: ABC's Jim Ryan. An issue about weight loss drugs with a new, still experimental one, retatrutide, not yet approved, showing promise, ABC's Yuri Benajad of the ABC News Medical Unit.
26: Doctors are already concerned that some Americans are turning to knockoff versions in China, and that means they're unregulated. This could increase the risk of potentially the drugs being tainted, and that could lead to infection or even overdose. Now, these GLP-1 medications have shown not only to benefit weight loss, but also other health benefits. We're talking about things like heart disease and kidney disease, as well as sleep apnea. If this drug does gain approval, it would be in the coming years and would be especially beneficial to the heaviest patients.
23: Chuck Sievertson, ABC News.
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14: Along with Aaron Granillo, I'm Frank Lindsay.
27: Seattle City Council President acknowledges she put in a request for two police officers to be present when the full council meets on Tuesdays. Joy Hollingsworth tells Cairo Radio's Gian Ursula.
28: Would like some type of presence at council meetings, not visibly, but stationed in our green room, which is behind those doors, for any threats that are coming at counsel.
27: She says the officers only come when they are available. Former counsel president Sarah Nelson questioned the move, calling it unusual and raising concerns that it could take patrol officers off the streets. The U.S. Undersecretary of Energy warns against limiting AI data centers in Seattle. Alex Fitzsimmons, speaking to the Jason Rand Show on Seattle Red, argues that allowing companies to build data centers here is a positive investment.
0: Training high-skilled jobs, curricula, like real jobs, not like liberal arts fantasy land, real jobs of the future that people can take pride in.
27: Now, the Seattle City Council is considering a one-year moratorium on data centers. Supporters are concerned those facilities would drain the local power supply and drive up energy prices.
1: Weather forecast is calling for clouds early on your Saturday, then a little sunshine later in the day with a high of 73. Mostly cloudy and 70 on Sunday. Memorial Day Monday, we're looking at rain and 61 degrees. More rain on Tuesday, maybe some sunshine late in the day with a high of 63. 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
15: Man, I'm excited about this segment. Spike, I'm going to ask you, we did something last week, so that was kind of fun, where we crunched some numbers.
29: Mm-hmm.
15: At the time we were talking, what were we talking about? We were crunching numbers and deciding, you decided, I gave you all the power to decide if it was a good idea or a bad idea. Do you remember?
29: We were talking about the arbitration of Seattle Art Museum employees and the right to unionize.
15: Ah.
29: And whether or not that...
15: whether or not they should unionize.
29: They should unionize, and if the city, or Seattle Art Museum, I should say, could afford to pay these folks a higher wage, given that they're a nonprofit organization, mm-hmm. relying on vast majority of their funding coming from public, from donations.
15: Yeah, from donations, philanthropy.
29: And you gave me the gavel. It would felt good.
15: It's good to have that power, isn't it?
29: Yes.
15: Well, you're a powerful man. I want you to have the power.
29: I appreciate that.
15: So I presented you with some numbers, and ultimately, even though you're a guy who supports workers' rights.
29: I'm a worker rights guy. I'm a union guy. I've worked for the union in the previous iterations of my career.
15: But you did decide ultimately, given the financial numbers and the breakdowns of how much they actually have to spend each year and how much it would cost the museum, ultimately, unfortunately, you decided, or fortunately, depending.
29: You can't pay your way out of existence.
15: Yeah,
29: if you're a business. I mean, we see that day in, day out around this town.
15: Yeah. Yeah. So I agree with that decision. I'm not going to fight it. I accept your decision.
29: That's what arbitration's all about, buddy.
15: That's what
29: we both agree going in to accept the decision of the
15: arbitration. Clear arbitration verdict, and that's why it's speeded up. All right. So I have another one for you. You guys can read about this. If you want to text us right now, the Muckleshoot Casino Resort text line, text BUS to Muckleshoot Casino Resort text line. I've been scratching my head lately. You know, I like to crunch these numbers. Mm-hmm. And Sound Transit has been, just the other day, they had like an emergency listening session. It's never a good thing when you have to have an emergency listening session. Take it. As a married man, trust me. That's a you've arrived at a bad point.
29: Yeah, you're right, buddy. That's not going to end with liquor and cigars.
15: Nobody's going to be happy. If you get to an emergency listening session, you've gone down the wrong road or the wrong track in this case. So Sound Transit Board of Directors is asking the public, like, hey, we're $35 billion in the hole on our projected, you know, finishing out of the spine and all the different extensions that we promised you. And yes, we're not going to be able to deliver on many of those things that we promised you, even though
29: start cutting a few corners or eliminating a few corners altogether.
15: Yeah. Yes, absolutely.
29: A few different stops aren't going to happen. A few stations proposed aren't going to be able to be realized.
15: Possible some extensions don't actually end up happening. Mm-hmm. All these different things are on the table. And it's to make up for a budget hole of about $35 billion.
29: Mm-hmm.
15: And I'm sitting there. I'm stuck in traffic all the time, and I have a lot of time to think on my hands. And sometimes that is useful, and other times I just kind of stare. People, you know, sitting next to me in traffic, like, what's that guy staring at?
29: You're staring at an empty train going by.
15: Well, oftentimes I am staring at an empty train. And I was thinking about the future, as I often think about. And I was wondering, I was like, I wonder if all these investments, I mean, just billions and billions and billions of dollars that have yet to be spent, are those good investments or bad investments? And so I want to crunch some numbers with you, and I'd like to submit this again for Judge Spike to make his decision. You're the arbitrator. You're going to decide whether or not we should, because Sound Transit is basically saying, like, we're going to have to either cut a bunch of stuff, or more likely, we're going to take more of your money.
29: Yeah, or they're going to extend the bonds out to 75 years and make your great-great-grandkids pay for this?
15: They want to extend bonds beyond the normal 40 years, which the state legislature allows right now.
29: Because 40 years is the life expectancy of a project.
15: The life of the project.
29: And I'll be paying for something that's already crumbled into dust.
15: Yes.
29: But that's on the table now.
15: But that's on the table. Yeah, double the life of the expected life of the project that you're paying for.
29: And we're hoping there's room on the table for one more idea.
15: I would like to present you with such an idea.
29: That's where you come in. I love this.
15: All right. So I wrote this piece on MyNorthwest.com. Text BUS to 888-973-5476. Or just go to MyNorthwest.com and read it. But here's the gist of it. Have you ever seen the movie Back to the Future?
29: Of course.
15: Okay. One of the best movies in cinematic history.
29: Mm-hmm.
15: There's a reason why it has stood the test of time. That's not a pun. It's just it worked out. It is one of those movies that you look at and you go like, this is a perfect movie. It's perfect. And it's got one of the best final lines that kind of throw you right into the second film.
29: Absolutely.
15: And do you want to give the audience that line and then I'll play it?
5: Well, we're going. We don't need roads.
15: Perfect.
7: Hey, Doc, we better back up. We don't have enough roads to get up to 88.
9: Roads? Well, we're going. We don't need roads.
5: That's hard. We don't need roads.
29: Oh, he's so right.
15: Yeah.
29: That's what the future's supposed to look like.
15: Flying cars. And then we're into Back to the Future too.
29: So is your proposal to run the city on banana peels and coffee grounds, as the doc did?
15: Nuclear-powered time machines? No, although we may get there before the train finishes the tracks.
29: I'd like to get there 10 minutes before you leave the house. How about that? How's that sound to you?
15: That's
29: now what would you pay?
15: Well, here's the honest question. What if the technology that we're investing in as the future, which is so ironic when you think about it, like train tracks are the future. What if the technology that we're investing in, to the tune of billions and billions of dollars, massively over budget, all this infrastructure costs. What if that's going to be obsolete in a few years? And the thing that I bring up in the article that I want to present to you, Spike.
29: Sure.
15: I looked at that $35 billion number and I said, what can we do? What can we rearrange in that $35 billion? What can we build that's new? Instead of just plugging a hole like Sound Transit wants to do to continue building this train that may or may not be successful. The only way that Sound Transit pans out over a long enough timeline is if they have maximum ridership forever. Now, they right now are operating at like a third of what they told everyone they were going to get as far as riders on the train.
29: Daily ridership.
15: They need to be well above where they're at right now by like a 3x multiple where they're at right now to be even in the ballpark of making it make sense, because every trip is subsidized by taxpayers. Every single time somebody gets on that train, it costs you as a taxpayer about $15. I don't know if you knew that, but it costs
29: every time somebody gets on every day or every time
15: somebody gets on the train. So
29: I don't want ridership to increase then.
15: But here's the thing. That's true for any public thing. So
29: of course. Yeah.
15: Buses are actually the same way. Buses are actually quite expensive for people to ride. It's subsidized for people to ride buses. The trade-off for us as a society is we think to ourselves, well, if there are 100 or maybe 110 people riding, let's say it's a double-decker. You see a bunch of those new double-decker community transit buses. If you have 110 people riding the bus, that's 110 cars that's not on the freeway
29: right,
15: with you.
29: Right, and that's the sell job, the draw of light rail is cars not on the road.
15: There you go. Well, and so that's a larger question, too, that I'd like to have. Like, what is the point of light rail? Is the point of light rail because it's more environmentally friendly? That's an argument.
29: That's one element of it.
15: One of the other arguments is if we can get enough people to ride light rail and we get enough people off the roads, then we're alleviating the traffic that's on the roads and we make traffic
29: another card in their hand. Yeah.
15: And so looking at those, I said to myself, is there another solution that's right in our faces that we could do for far cheaper than light rail? And I think I've come up with it. And the answer is buses, which seems crazy, but stick with me. Electric buses.
29: Okay.
15: Yeah. So I'm trying to address, there's certainly cheaper options. There's traditional fossil fuel hybrid buses is an option. But I'm trying to really lean into, I'm trying to give the people who really care about the environment the peace that they are arguing for with trains.
29: I respect that. Good for you. I respect that.
15: Yeah. Okay. So as the arbitrator, here's what I'm going to present to you. A brand new electric bus is somewhere in the neighborhood of about 800,000 to $1 million.
29: Really?
15: Yes. It's a lot of money.
29: Wow. Well, no, I'm surprised it's so low.
15: You thought it might be.
29: I'm surprised it's so low.
15: Okay. Well, it's a big investment.
29: Okay.
15: It's a lot of money. But
29: okay, 800K to we'll just say a mil.
15: Let's call it a mil on the high end.
29: Okay.
15: On top of that, have you ever driven in an autonomous vehicle? A car that steers itself, drives itself?
29: I have not.
15: It's a trip. It's definitely kind of mind-blowing because it feels like, just like Back to the Future, it feels like science fiction, but it is happening in front of your face. It's avoiding other cars. It lets you know when somebody's too close and it deviates the path.
29: Yeah.
15: Statistically, they're safer drivers than we are as humans.
29: Yeah. The human element is a much greater risk to passengers than an autonomous vehicle. And these are still in the infancy stages of autonomy.
15: Yes.
29: With regard to transportation.
15: Yes.
29: Yeah.
15: And I always thought that, well, the only way that autonomous vehicles would work is if every car on the road is autonomous, but that's not the case. They operate just fine around poor human drivers as well. And so here's a question to you. Do you think that autonomous driving technology will increase and become more prevalent or less prevalent as we move forward in the future?
29: More, easily.
15: Okay, perfect.
29: Easily.
15: Perfect. So here's my suggestion then. We take those $1 million electric buses.
29: Mm-hmm.
15: We buy a bunch of them. We make them fully autonomous. To make them fully autonomous, that technology is an extra $200,000 in software upgrades to these they're land trains is what they are.
29: They're road trains. Yes.
15: So you take these buses and you have made them fully autonomous. And that cuts down immediately on the number one cost. Now, drivers of buses are not going to like this. But the number one cost of operating buses and the thing that makes them so expensive in terms of like taxpayer subsidies is the cost of the driver. It's a big expense.
29: Okay.
15: Now, if you could get rid of all the drivers of these buses, which kind of seems like it's a natural thing to happen anyway, if we do have autonomous vehicles, for that $35 billion... I've been crunching the numbers on this, and if you just took the whole, this is not the 185 that they want to spend on the whole system.
29: Right.
15: Just the $35 billion. Do you know how many electric buses you could get on the road, fully autonomous, moving people to the tune of millions and millions a year in the local region?
29: 35,000 buses. I'm just, am I ballparking?
15: You're very close on that. You could get 15,000 buses.
29: Oh, okay.
15: For $18 million, and you would still have almost half that money left over for maintenance of those buses.
29: Oh, okay. Okay. Gotcha.
15: For infrastructure costs, different things.
29: Because
15: you want to have like a bus stop.
29: Yeah. Of course.
15: So you could spend half the money. You could get 15,000 fully autonomous electric buses. And then that taxpayer subsidied point, which is what I'm interested in, removing people off the roads.
29: Mm-hmm.
15: Do you know what that number gets down to for autonomous buses? Like how much it would cost per rider on those buses?
29: No.
15: It's about $2. It's somewhere between $2 and $5. Now, here's the thing. The $15 number I gave you to the trains earlier, that's just their operating budget per year. That doesn't include the capital investment cost to build the system.
29: The taxpayer bond issue repayments?
15: Doesn't count.
29: Okay.
15: If you factor that in, and we should,
29: okay,
15: right? Do you think we should factor that number
29: in? Of course. It's coming out of my pocket. It's not going to be there later when I got to pay rent.
15: Do you know what the subsidy is for those train rides? If you factor in the cost of the system that's required so the train can have somewhere to go?
29: How much?
15: It's about $130 a ride. That's a lot of money. Versus $2 to $5 on an electric bus.
29: You're pitching a shutout here.
15: So what I'm wondering is, are we investing in a technology that's already dead? Are we talking about investing in a system where buses are great? Electric buses are great. You're getting the environmental side of things. Mm-hmm. You're on existing infrastructure, which is our highways. They have a lot more leeway on where they can go. Another great thing about a bus, you're not stuck on a track. You can go down into a city. You can deliver somebody right up to the front door of UW if you want to.
29: Sure.
15: You can deliver somebody right up to the front door.
29: Infrastructure is already there and it's everywhere.
15: You know what? That would be my motto. It's already there and it's everywhere. Spend less. Ride the electric buses.
29: Spend less, go further.
15: So as a arbitrator, your decision now is to decide, do we keep investing the billions and billions and billions? $35 billion is just the hole they find themselves in. They want to spend still somewhere about $150 billion.
29: Still to spend.
15: To spend.
29: Because they've already put, with the concrete in the ground, the track already laid, train's already running.
15: Yes.
29: They're maybe a sixth of the budget spent.
15: Correct. So they're still going to spend six times that, and it's going to take 25 years to do it if they hit their mark on time. And the only way that that becomes a palatable number is if they run at max capacity, which is three times more people than are riding it presently.
29: Wow.
15: So here's my question to you.
29: Okay.
15: Do we make an investment in electric buses that are autonomous, mm-hmm. which do feel like kind of the way of the future? I mean, autonomous vehicles just in general, I think, are going to be a huge factor in whether or not people, how they're commuting.
29: Okay.
15: Autonomous buses, or we invest in Sound Transit because that's what we're already doing. You as the arbitrator, I'm giving you like a lot of power here.
29: Sure. Well, I appreciate that.
15: Yeah. And whatever you decide, I'm going to go with. Then it's up to you. It's totally fine.
29: Let me say this. I think what you've brought to the table today is doesn't just have merit. I think it's got insight. I think it drips of common sense.
15: Oh, Spike, that's
29: drips of common sense. It's almost swimming in common sense. I think that your solution not just has a seat at the table, it may just get the gavel at the table, if I may. I think there's a hybrid solution in front of us here, because you've already got the track laid. You've already got the train running. That's fine.
15: Mm-hmm.
29: But when you're talking about spurring down to Issaquah by 2040, for Lucky?
15: Yeah.
29: West Seattle? Ballard?
15: I think Issaquah is expected by 45.
29: Okay.
15: If they're on time.
29: I think you pull the plug on those spurs
15: mm-hmm.
29: right now, and you take that money or at least a portion of that money, and you dedicate that to a lesser expense.
15: Sure.
29: Of electric buses. You provide the infrastructure. I think you can't eliminate driver buses. I think there has to be a supplementary real human bus element to the lesser areas, lesser served areas, the main corridors, because you're talking about laying track mm-hmm. for additional light rail train. You're talking about main corridor, main arterial transportation to a central line hub.
15: So you're saying you'd like to explore the bus idea, electric buses, but you'd like to also include the driver.
29: I think you leave the existing driver bus system in place, and instead of extending the spurs of this light rail system,
15: I see what you're saying.
29: You make that an already on the street autonomous bus contribution
15: sure.
29: to the arterial plan that moves forward. I don't know how much that was going to cut off of the potential spend,
15: yeah.
29: but I'd venture to guess it's probably a third of the potential unspent budget would be saved.
15: That sounds pretty good.
29: Even making this complete investment in an electrical autonomous bus system that supplements the mainline drive of the new light rail plan.
15: And that's your decision?
29: That's my plan.
15: I love it.
29: That's my decision.
15: And that's a good hybrid solution.
29: Yeah. Give me Dal Constantine.
15: People who want to ride the train.
29: Get us Dal on the phone.
15: Enjoy your train.
29: Enjoy
15: people
29: your train.
15: People who want a driver,
29: One of the things that the train never gets credit for, and I want to make sure I represent that, because I'm trying to see all sides, is that the train is there for potential future or definite future growth. It's not there to take cars off the road. It's there to take future drivers, future commuters in Seattle from ever getting on the road. So the train has its value. The electric bus arterial supplement has great value, better value than any other element I've seen.
15: Boy, I love that. All right.
29: Boom.
15: Spike has given his decision. You guys can let us know on the text line what you think. Muckleshoot Casino Resort, 888-973-5476. We'll give you your reactions to the verdict. in just a little bit.
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4: Along with Aaron Granillo, I'm Frank Lindsay. No surprise this holiday weekend, gas prices are way up over where they were last year. In Washington, the average sat at $5.78 a gallon as of Friday, barely down from Thursday, and well above last Memorial Day weekend, when drivers here in Washington paid $4.38 a gallon, according to AAA. Patrick DeHaan is with GasBuddy.com.
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8: This is the last summer for Wild Waves in Federal Way. Cairo News Radio's Mandefactor reports the park opens for its 50th and final season.
17: Wild Waves has been struggling financially since the pandemic. Director of Sales and Marketing Weston Petrie says they've lost millions of dollars and the cost to keep running just keep climbing. He says they're going out with a bang.
14: We're celebrating. It's all wrapping up, but it's, you know, it's been a staple in the community forever.
17: Dive-in movies, foam parties, a Hispanic cultural festival, and 21 and overnights are all on the calendar. Fright Fest in November will be the last event before Wild Waves closes its doors for good. Manda Factor, Cairo News Radio.
8: King County is rolling out a new summer job opportunity for teens and young adults. Executive Girmay Zahalai is announcing Youth Works. This new program offers more than 200 internships and volunteer roles for ages 16 to 24, some paid positions this summer, top $30 an hour. The program spans departments from public health to parks.
4: For your Saturday, we're looking at cloudy skies early on, partly sunny skies later in the day with a high of 73. Along with Aaron Granillo, I'm Frank Lindsay. 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
15: All right, welcome back to the show. We talk about this from time to time. It's a very interesting topic of discussion, I believe. A lot of people out there have student loan debt, or they have it one time, or they are expecting to have it again for their children. It's very expensive to go to college these days. Spike, as you are well aware, having just graduated a child. And
29: yeah, sure did.
15: You're looking at some of these prices, and you're going like, man, wouldn't it be nice if college was just a little bit cheaper?
29: Just a little bit. Just a little bit cheaper.
15: Just a little bit.
29: Why is it that we always find ourselves landing in that less than sweet spot? I'm talking about my family in particular. You know,
15: I mean, I think everybody feels
29: everybody,
15: it, though.
29: I guess everybody feels it.
15: The last 10-15 years. Yeah. Probably, I mean, even I think I graduated college in 2008.
29: Okay.
15: 2007, sorry.
29: But it's
15: it felt expensive to me back then, but it's even more now than it was back then.
29: Yeah, it's a relative, yeah. It's almost doubled. It's more than quadrupled since I went to school.
15: Jeez.
29: Back in the mid-80s, mid-to-late 80s.
15: That's insane.
29: It's quadrupled. And, you know, there were efforts to try to help with student debt relief. Those didn't go anywhere. And now there's a bright light at the end of the tunnel,
15: mm-hmm,
29: of student borrowers.
15: Yep.
29: And it's after I need it. But you know what, though? I don't begrudge the future borrowers, future students,
15: sure,
29: from getting a break. A common sense, a return to common sense pricing.
15: Yes. Yeah.
29: That's great.
15: Well, what happened was you had the One Big Beautiful Bill Act in 2025.
29: Mm-hmm.
15: And what they did was part of that bill limited the amount of guaranteed loans that a student could take out for federal loans. And they capped it at $100,000 for graduate,
5: And then what was it? It was $100,000 for of the lifetime for graduate programs, and then for certain programs, I'm assuming like think of your doctors,
29: yeah, postgraduate like requirements for educational.
5: $200,000 was the cap, and the total federal lifetime cap across all these things to all students, undergraduate and graduate, is now $257,500. And so what happened was you have these colleges. Like this one, which was just detailed in this piece by, it was an editorial board wrote this in Wall Street Journal. And they detailed how at the University of California, magically overnight, their MBA program went from basically $130,000 down to $99,000 because you have this cap of $100,000.
29: Oh,
5: isn't that amazing?
29: What a coincidence.
5: Now, they say it's because they're trying to spin it like, hey, you know, we realize it's very expensive. We want to make sure everybody can afford this. But the truth is, they realized that their students were no longer going to be able to take out and have guaranteed federal student loans. There's still private loans you could get, but those are, you know, harder to qualify for.
29: You bet they are.
5: Harder to get. And so the federal loan that was guaranteeing, there was an unlimited amount before the One Big Beautiful Bill. And now colleges are saying like, oh, you know what? I guess we could offer these courses for less than $130,000, which great. That's what you should be doing. The fact that it's still $99,000 is insane.
29: If the government had capped it at 75, they'd be $74,999.
5: I was going to say, why don't you step in and go like, hey, cap it at 10,000.
29: Yeah, right.
5: Cap it at a number that's actually approachable, because I don't understand why it's so much money. I mean, other than the fact that government stepped in and said, we'll guarantee it to almost any amount.
29: Well, that's what it was. They knew. And that's that one. The government student debt is the one thing that can never be forgiven through bankruptcy or any other means.
5: Yep.
29: It's always hanging over your head. So the schools knew there was this bottomless fund of guaranteed money. They could charge whatever they wanted to, and kids had no choice. There's a couple other elements that are in play here with the reduced tuitions going, because you'll see this spread across multiple universities and fields of study.
5: I'm hoping this is just the start and
29: it.
5: That it's it changes fundamentally the way that people are willing to pay for college.
29: I think the turn away from the vilification of the trades is a factor in this.
5: For
29: the longest time, as you were told, you can't get anywhere without a college education. No meaningful futures available to you unless you go to a four-year college and get a degree.
5: Yeah, which were lies.
29: It's nuts.
5: Totally lies.
29: And then we come up with a shortfall of the trades, of skilled labor. And so that course correction's already been underway. And then you couple that with the government saying no more bottomless, all-you-can-eat buffet of student debt to universities, and they have to reel in, okay.
5: You have all these colleges who basically just said, like, hey, we're going to raise – you can watch. The second they start guaranteeing unlimited, colleges all raise their prices because there was no incentive for them not to. The incentive was, hey, you know what? They'll take out as much loans as they can to go here, and because it's all guaranteed and they can't go bankrupt and they can't make these go away.
29: And everybody has dreams of having a wonderful life with their degree in basket weaving or art history.
5: And they bought into that lie that this is the only path forward to success. Listen to this. The Wall Street Journal details this. At New York University, a master's degree in film and video studies where students could take out federal loans and leave with, on average, $168,000 in debt. And when they got their first job, they were making just $47,000 a year on this, you know, on this path that they went down with film and video studies, a master's degree in film. What do you need a master's in film and video studies for? $47,000? You have almost $200,000 in college debt. Good luck ever paying that off. I mean, how do you even pay for life and also pay off your college debt?
29: Well,
5: because
29: you dream bigger. You dream that you're going to be the one that makes $500,000 a year in your field. In the area of your passion and now expertise.
5: But when the average person from those loans is making just $47,000 a year, then clearly it's not worth the $168,000 that you've invested into that degree. Here's the other question. It must be hugely, because like you were saying, with the trades, the enrollment at these colleges, I imagine, is going to be just dropping off like a cliff.
29: Well, people can't afford 167 on average for their debt load.
5: Yeah.
29: They're not taking it on anymore. And this, because the economy, that's the other factor, is that the economy is in such a downturn.
5: Sure.
29: Not quite recession yet, I don't think, but we're in such a downturn that the idea that we have this limitless ceiling of earning potential is no longer the norm, norm for kids.
5: I saw this weird thing the other day talking about how we're in this weird phase of
15: nobody's, there's not like a bunch of firings that are happening, which you would expect to see in like a, you go back to 2008. You remember 2008?
29: Sure. How crazy. Great recession. You bet.
15: I got my job here, my first day here at the station as a young producer, which probably saved my job because they were paying me virtually nothing.
29: Right.
15: Was in 2008. That same day, they fired a bunch of people because they converted the station to a talk station. Now, that ended up being very good for me that they converted it to a talk station. But remember, it was KBSG, 97.3 yeah. KBSG. But that model didn't really work anymore, the oldies model. Yeah, mm-hmm. And so now they do talk, which we love. So I don't know. That kind of worked out. But it didn't work out for the people they had to let go.
29: No, people who had built a lifetime and a career and a level of earning.
15: Now, they went to other places.
29: Sure.
15: A lot of those people went to other places. But I'm wondering if we're now going to see this idea that you need to go to college, which is not true.
29: Right.
15: You have all of these industry and trade schools who are offering very low cost, and immediately you're placed into a very good job.
29: A lot of times you're paid as an apprentice.
15: Or you're paid to be
29: while
15: there.
29: While you're in school. You leave your education with no debt and a career.
15: No debt.
29: Yeah. And earning more than the $47,000 the film master,
15: the film degree, whatever.
29: Good
15: who
29: luck.
15: Who loves to watch movies.
29: Right.
15: You and I aren't getting paid to watch movies. We love watching movies.
29: Sure.
15: Oh, my gosh. I mean, it's got to come way down. I mean, still, the cost of college is nowhere near.
29: Well, it seems that they've, with the federal government saying you can't have a bottomless pit anymore.
15: They need to lower that
29: maybe,
15: number.
29: Maybe we have hit that turning point.
15: I hope so.
29: I hope it is too.
15: Because I got four kids who still need to go to school. But you know what? Hopefully they go to trade school. That's what I'm hoping. Is some of them choose trade school, which I think would be a great idea. All right, we got a lot more coming up. Stick around.
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5: Welcome back to the show. This is a what's known in the working world as a pivot.
6: Okay.
5: This is a strong pivot. Bruce Harrell, who used to be mayor of Seattle until he was replaced by Katie Wilson, by the people. I mean, they voted for her,
6: sure.
5: Now she's the mayor. He's not an old man. He's still got some time left in him to pursue business ventures. And, you know, obviously I've met him. He's a nice guy.
6: Nice enough guy, yeah.
5: I had no idea, though, that he had this talent in him because he has now gotten a new job. You can read about this at MyNorthWest.com. He is the CEO of a clothing company. This is what Harrell had to say in a press release. I am honored to step into this leadership role at such an exciting time for the company and the industry. He said in a press release to the Puget Sound Business Journal. Did you have any idea that Bruce Harrell was such a fashionista that he could run a clothing company?
6: I didn't know he could sew.
5: I didn't either.
6: It's awesome.
5: So like the wind, like Bruce.
6: Is Philium, is the company, if I pronounce that right, is the Philium?
5: I couldn't tell you.
6: Yeah.
5: That's how it's spelled.
6: It's Philium.
5: It's a sustainable clothing company in Seattle.
6: And what they do is they make water-resistant, stain-resistant fabrics.
5: Okay.
6: And those, it's not like they, you know, they have a line of blazers, but they the technology that they've developed at Philium can be used in a number of different applications across multiple different career, you know, outfittings, if you will.
5: Sure.
6: From fire departments to outfitting outdoor folks, stain-resistant, water-resistant materials.
5: Do you think there's any possibility that they'll be making cerulean sweaters?
7: That blue represents millions of dollars and countless jobs. And it's sort of comical how you think that you've made a choice that exempts you from the fashion industry when, in fact, you're wearing a sweater that was selected for you by the people in this room.
6: Bruce.
7: From a pile of stuff.
5: Wouldn't that be so funny if this was... he is like a Devil Wears Prada character. Can you see him doing that in the office? Walking up to somebody and like breaking down their outfit.
6: It's hard to be the lead, the top dog in a city government and then go to, you know, being...
5: He's a man of many talents.
6: Yeah.
5: I don't know if comedy is his game after that basketball joke that he made about the Sonics, although he was a little bit ahead of the game there. But maybe it's all, you know, maybe he's really good at critiquing outfits.
6: Bruce is on part of an executive advisory board, okay? He's on there because of who he knows and what he knows and how he knows. He's worked in local government for around 20 years.
5: Well, he's a CEO, right?
6: He's a CEO.
5: Yeah, he's a CEO.
6: Yeah, but I don't think Bruce is going to be making the day-to-day decisions about color swatches.
5: I disagree.
6: Really? You think Bruce is going
5: to
6: be...
5: I think somebody's going to come up to him with ideas.
6: Going with a flat collar.
5: Yep. I think this is
6: two buttons, three buttons on that fireman's jacket.
5: Yes. You think Bruce,

0: You think he's... Oh.
1: I think when he walks into the office, they're going to, like, show him the respect that he has earned as a...
0: The devil wears
1: as
0: filling.
1: A fashionista.
0: The devil wears filling. I love it.
2: Tell everyone.
3: She's not supposed to be here until 9.
2: Her driver just texted message, Cheryl, and her facial is ruptured at this. God, these people.
4: All right, everyone. Gird your loins.
5: Gird your loins.
0: I hear him saying that.
1: Yeah.
6: Difficult to confirm an appointment.
2: No, I'm so sorry, Miranda. I actually did confirm last night.
6: Your incompetence do not interest me. Tell Simone I'm not going to prove that girl that she sent me for the Brazilian layout. I asked for clean, athletic, smiley. She sent me dirty, tired, and paunchy. An RSVP, yes, the Michael Kors party. I want the driver to drop me off at 9:30 and pick me up at 9:45 sharp.
1: This is almost like a carbon copy. I cannot even believe how similar Bruce Harrell and Miranda Priestly are from Devil Wears Prada. I would like to see, here's what would be nice. I would like to see a camera in that office as he's walking around. What do you do in an office? Like,
0: Well, he's an executive. He's run a city government. He's run, you know, a lot of important people.
1: Yeah.
0: And he's the decision maker. You're right. It all crosses his desk.
1: It's got to.
0: You know, bring Bruce the book.
1: Bring him the book.
0: Bring Bruce the book.
1: Get it to
0: Don't
1: him.
0: Make eye contact. He wants tepid water. Are you nuts?
1: Where's my steak? Can we make a request to the CEO of Philium?
7: I thought you were going to say Meryl Streep.
1: No, that'd be great. That would be great.
0: She'd be easier to get.
1: Can you get Bruce Harrell on the phone, please? At some point, I would love to talk to the CEO of this Seattle-based sustainable clothing company. I'd like to talk to him about their new spring line and or summer line.
0: You know, about what my first thought was, hi, I'm Bruce Harrell. You know, as a former politician, it was important that things didn't stick to me.
1: Oh, that's perfect.
0: That's why we at Philium.
1: Yes.
0: Right?
1: Yes.
0: The face of the organization.
1: They call me Slick Bruce. That's why I'm happy to be here at Philium. I think it's a pretty neat pivot. Good for him. But we would love to talk to him if he's interested in coming on the show. We'll be right back.
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0: 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And Wes, you were just telling me you think 2026 is going to be a rebound year for the housing market.
1: 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I think we're heading into the best real estate market of the past 4 years. 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There is a lot of pent-up demand. 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
18: ABC News, I'm Chuck Sievertson. Uganda today is reporting three new confirmed cases of Ebola in the country, including a Ugandan health worker, a driver, and a Congolese national. That makes five Ebola cases total in Uganda. The CDC has enhanced screening efforts at Washington Dulles and Hartsfield-Jackson Atlanta airports, Monday at George Bush Airport in Houston for Americans coming from countries within the Ebola outbreak region. Despite concern about gasoline prices, 39 million Americans are expected to travel by road this Memorial Day weekend. ABC's Andrew Dimbert.
19: The national average for a gallon of gas going for $4.53 a gallon. It's down a couple of cents from yesterday, but still up considerably from this time last year. Last Memorial Day weekend, it's up $1.34 from last year.
18: Millions from Houston to Atlanta to Washington, D.C. to the Northeast. It's forecast to be a wet weekend through tomorrow. This is ABC News. Higher than normal air pollution from car exhaust and power plant fumes can lead to a 41% increase in doctor visits for migraine symptoms the following day. A similar pattern was seen with higher than average sun intensity. That from a study in the journal Neurology.
20: To help prevent or reduce migraines related to weather or pollution, experts recommend staying in air-conditioned spaces, limiting sun exposure, especially between 10 a.m. and 2 p.m., using indoor air filters, and staying hydrated.
18: ABC's Dave Packer. Users of credit cards that accrue airline miles and points toward various travel perks are likely to find balances won't take them as far this summer. As jet fuel prices have jumped during the Iran war, so have the cost of airline tickets and fees for checking bags. Experts suggest signing up for an airline's frequent flyer program, which usually doesn't cost anything. On some airlines, you can redeem miles for discounted flights, seat upgrades, or even checked bags. Chuck Sievertson, ABC News.
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21: Along with Aaron Granillo, I'm Frank Lindsay.
22: Seattle City Council President acknowledges she put in a request for two police officers to be present when the full council meets on Tuesdays. Joy Hollingsworth tells Cairo Radio's Gian Ursula.
23: Would like some type of presence at council meetings, not visibly, but stationed in our green room, which is behind those doors, for any threats that are coming at council.
22: She says the officers only come when they are available. Former council president Sarah Nelson questioned the move, calling it unusual and raising concerns that it could take patrol officers off the streets. The U.S. Undersecretary of Energy warns against limiting AI data centers in Seattle. Alex Fitzsimmons, speaking to the Jason Rand Show on Seattle Red, argues that allowing companies to build data centers here is a positive investment.
24: Training high-skilled jobs, curricula, like real jobs, not like liberal arts fantasy land, real jobs of the future. that people can take pride in.
22: Now, the Seattle City Council is considering a one-year moratorium on data centers. Supporters are concerned those facilities would drain the local power supply and drive up energy prices.
21: Weather forecast is calling for clouds early on your Saturday, then a little sunshine later in the day with a high of 73. Mostly cloudy and 70 on Sunday. Memorial Day Monday, we're looking at rain and 61 degrees. More rain on Tuesday, maybe some sunshine late in the day with a high of 63. 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
0: Good afternoon. One large crab bisque to go. 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

0: welcome to the Hot Stove Society show on Cairo Radio. I'm Chef Tom Douglas.
1: I'm Chef Eric Tanaka.
0: Eric Tanaka, my partner in crime for the last million years.
1: Billion, at
0: least. We're coming to you from our beautiful kitchen studios at the Hotel Andra in downtown Seattle, 4th and Virginia. Out of the heart of our company, where Lola is downstairs, Dahlia Bakery across the street, Sirius Pie, Neb, and, of course, Hot Stove up on the second floor of the hotel. If you can't find us, just walk up the stairs. Go to the back of the house.
2: Keep going.
0: Keep going through the glass doors. You can join us for breakfast anytime you want at our tapings, our recordings, which are usually Tuesday mornings from 9 to 11. They vary sometimes, but you'll find them on the Hot Stove Society website, along with our listing of classes that are available to take. I know I've got a big one coming up June 12th or 13th. I have a steak class coming up where we discuss
1: the warehouse,
0: all the different cuts, how to cook it. The heat line is kind of like one of my big things, the heat line on your barbecue grill. So check out my class coming up. Also upcoming classes, Singapore Hawker Fair with Rashida Rusley on June 13th. Junior Chef Camp, oh lordy, ages 10 to 15, July 6 to 9, and July 20 to 24. I wonder how those are moving. You know, it's a good thing I'm on vacation during this
2: conveniently out of town.
0: And many more. You can check them all out at the Hot Stove Society.
1: Grandpa, you have your hands full anyways.
0: Grandpa. 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
2: Go to YouTube and type in Tom Douglas & Co.
0: Don't be so smirky with me. Just because my daughter's on the producer chair this morning, she goes like, it's like.
2: Remember, I get to sit right across from you today and just stare you down.
0: Great. Awesome. On today's show, behind the scenes of TD & Co., this has become a popular thing.
2: Recurring segment where we get to ask questions about how restaurants are run, how the sausage is made.
0: Yeah, I think I've heard that in the Hamilton show. Mm-hmm. Yeah. Aaron Burr, if I'm not mistaken, wanted to know how the sausage was made.
2: The room where it happens.
0: The room where it happens. Yeah. This is the room where it happens. E.T. and I have been running this company for a long time. You joined about 6 or 7 years ago.
2: I had my eight-year anniversary last week.
0: Wow.
2: Yeah.
0: Wow, crazy. That's unbelievable.
2: You're very old.
0: I am very old. Mark Takagi, an old pal, we met back in the 1980 decade, literally 1980, down at McCormick's restaurant. He is the senior manager now and trainer in the wine, beer, and spirits at Metropolitan Markets. I thought he retired like 16 times over the last 15 years.
2: Just keep
0: showing
2: up.
0: Didn't you say you were going to retire like a million times? Yeah, that's unbelievable you're still there. Jules Hauser of Flower Chef Foods is back to talk gluten-free pasta. You know, we did a pasta tasting here a couple years ago in our Hot Stove Society tasting panel. Mm-hmm. And the pasta that won was a gluten-free pasta.
2: Really?
0: From a taste perspective.
2: Interesting.
0: Because you get sometimes you get 6 or 8 different grains mm-hmm. in that pasta. And
2: which
0: it just
2: has
0: a little bit more flavor than regular pasta. Now, the problem is it doesn't always hold together the same way. Yeah. But I'm sure Jules has got an answer for that. Rachel Bell is going to join us. She's a Live Wire food writer, author, and podcast and TV host, sharing her thoughts on the new season of The Nosh on Cascade PBS. Grant Crilly is here. Executive Director and co-founder of Chef Steps, taking us on a deep dive into chocolate chip cookies. And I saw a bunch come in the bag. Did you see those two bags?
2: Well, I think Mark from Met Market brought their famous chocolate chip cookies. So it was fitting since we're talking chocolate chip cookies today.
0: Yeah. So the question I'm going to ask Mark when he's on his turn on the mic was, is there such a thing as too much chocolate in a chocolate chip cookie?
2: Interesting. Well, you can ask Mark and then you can ask Grant later and you might get different answers.
0: And, you know, I had a throwdown with Robin of Robin's cookies.
2: Mm-hmm. Hello, Robin.
0: Hello, Robin's cookies here in the studio. And I'll just say she totally cheated. She didn't think you could have too much.
2: Okay.
0: So we had a bake-off between her chocolate chip cookie and ours at the Dahlia Bakery. Mm-hmm. Guess what she did?
1: Doubled the chocolate.
0: The morning of the show, she baked hers. 3 days prior, she baked ours and brought them up. we've had a beef ever since. She's so sweet. I like her a lot. Of course, we're going to wrap up today's show with Food for Thought Tasty Trivia brought to you by Rub With Love Spice Rubs. So, Eric.
1: So, Tom.
0: This is a traditional part of the show where maybe you could tell us a little bit about yourself and maybe something delicious that you've had in the last week that suited your fancy.
1: A little bit about myself. My wife is running for a political seat, so...
0: I know, it's so weird to see her little signs across... I know that woman.
1: I'm a political husband, first
2: wow.
1: lady.
2: Wow.
1: First husband, however
2: first
1: you want
2: husband,
1: to coin it.
2: The 30
0: well, you
2: seconds.
0: You can't be first husband until you get elected.
1: Yeah, well, that feels like a lot of...
0: There's a few steps between now and
1: yeah,
0: then.
1: Yeah, new steps. So I do a lot of the cooking slash all... And she's not a good cook, so she never did any, so it's nothing different. But
0: is she not a good cook, or she doesn't like to cook?
1: She's not a good cook. She doesn't like to cook. She likes to eat. So there's a meeting of things there
0: she's
1: that,
0: a veggie,
1: that works
0: right?
1: out. She's mostly, I mean, we're kind of breaking her down.
2: She's slowly yeah. over all your years of marriage. She's
1: she'll eat fish, good beef, but... You know, yeah, yeah, she's segueing over. And the kids,
0: very smart lady.
1: The kids love when she eats meat. It's crazy. Like, I don't know. They get some weird thing out of it. I don't know what it is, but it's funny. What my taste of the week or taste of the day was I made a little chicken rice. Your wife, actually, Jackie, bought me a Peruvian just clay pot, and I love eating. It's kind of like a Japanese donabe, so... just retains a lot of heat. You don't have to cook super high. So just like I make this stewed chicken and rice with ginger, whatever veggie I have around.
0: So it's like a version of Hainan chicken?
1: I mean, this one was because I did a little bit more Asian, but sometimes I do it more Latin. Or, you know, it's really kind of dumping whatever I have around because I think as a chef, people give you all these weird items. So I just try it, spices or this or that. I try and use them up. So, you know, in a one pot thing, like kids complain less. If you tell them what it is, I'm like, oh God, I don't want that. But uh-huh. if they want it in a pot, like they don't know. So they just eat it. So, so it went really, it's always delicious.
0: Loretta, I saw that you were posting that you were in Milwaukee this last weekend.
2: I did. I spent the weekend visiting a friend in Milwaukee.
0: Yeah.
2: My first time.
0: Childless.
2: Milwaukee. Yeah. One of my first trips childless. It was great.
0: And but you sent a picture of a schnitzel house. How did
2: yeah,
0: it end up?
2: Yeah, we went to a very cute little spot called Schnitzel Bunker.
0: Schnitzel Bunker.
2: Yep. What more do you want?
1: Schnitzel Bunker in Milwaukee.
0: What you would expect yeah. from Milwaukee.
2: Right. Yeah, yeah, that's exactly. perfect. No, it was fun. The Milwaukee food scene was really fun. I learned a lot. I don't think I really understood the German influence there was as strong as it was, hence the Schnitzel Bunker. But there was also this whole supper club culture that I didn't know about. And you have to have certain things to be considered a supper club. I get, you know, you have to have fish fry on Fridays. You have to have a relish tray. Deviled eggs. So it was like, it was a whole fun 50s kitschy thing. And it was super fun. It felt like a very different food scene in a lot of ways than Seattle, which I wasn't really expecting. And I think when you go to different cities, often you kind of find the same things. And right. so it was fun to find some unique, really unique things.
0: But, right.
2: Yeah.
0: Like we were just in London, you found a Dior shop in every section of London. There must be 50 Dior shops.
2: Yeah.
0: 50, every high fashion brand. So tell me, you didn't say anything about the schnitzel.
2: The schnitzel was really good. It was I think it started as a pop-up window or a food truck, and they had kind of just moved into this brick and mortar. It was very bare bones, but super sweet, small menu. You could get pork, chicken, or eggplant. You could build it on in a sandwich with choose your toppings, sure. or you could have it on a plate. The standout for me was their house sauerkraut was so good, so fresh, just delicious yeah. and not soft. You know, it was crisp. It was really, sure. really good.
0: One of the tragedies in my life, and I've had many, is that your mother doesn't like sauerkraut.
2: Yeah, she's wrong about
0: yeah,
2: that.
0: Exactly. So.
2: Yeah. Yeah, what
1: As
2: was your taste of the week?
1: Tragedies go, I would take that.
2: No. That's fair.
0: My taste of the week, I had my first spring king from Alaska last night at Half Shell, our seafood restaurant down in the market area. And it didn't disappoint.
2: Good.
0: I love king salmon, and I love kind of waiting for this mm-hmm. time of year for it. Copper River.
2: Letting the anticipation.
0: Is Copper River next week? This week?
1: I haven't heard, actually.
0: I haven't heard either. It's 2 weeks? 22nd. Yeah, it's got to be soon. That's one of the things I get asked every year. Is it worth it? Is Copper River salmon worth it? And I always say, no matter how the fish actually tastes, what's been worth it for me over the years is that Copper River marketing has increased the value of that fishery so much that it's drugged the whole salmon fishery along with it mm-hmm. and put more of a proper value on that incredible resource. Like, yeah. Why would you pay for Wagyu beef and you wouldn't pay for a beautiful, wild king salmon?
2: Yeah.
0: So it didn't used to be that way. Some used to go into cat food tins and others in the big fancy steakhouses. So I love that Copper River has brought the industry full circle. Up. Yeah, exactly. Okay, behind the scenes at TD & Co. when we come back on Cairo Radio 97.3 FM.

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0: share.
1: Okay, we're back in the kitchen on Cairo. My name's Tom Douglas. My partner Eric Tanaka is on the mic today. And Loretta, you had a couple of questions for us because you're now a partner, so maybe you could just take Becky's role and just ask a few questions about, because it's interesting to me, everyone in the back of their mind, and I'm saying everyone, I bet I'm close on 90%, have thought somehow, some way about opening their own bar or their own restaurant or pop-up of some sort in their lifetime because they make a delicious meal, right?
2: Yeah.
1: And they think, I wonder if this would work in a restaurant. Or,
2: yeah, or they've had an idea about it. I think it's romantic.
1: Yeah.
3: Until you do it.
2: Until you do it. It's less romantic. Okay, so on that vein, one of the questions that I love to ask is, what restaurant do you wish you had opened?
1: So In all the years,
2: you've opened a lot of restaurants together. What do you wish that you had opened that you never did?
3: Uh-huh. That's a simple one for me.
1: Is it? Tell us.
3: I wished I would have opened Din Tai Fung. I mean, those things are packed. And the thing to me that is amazing about them is how busy they are, but how consistent they are.
1: Right.
3: Like, in this industry, the more consistent you can get, the better. I mean, it's always good every time I go.
1: Doesn't it make you twisted a little bit when you walk in and you see that line of 25 or 30 people standing around the table?
3: Always. It doesn't even matter when.
1: 25 or 30 people just making dumplings.
3: Yeah, yeah. But, you know, they do a great job, so yeah. I totally understand why. So when I look at them, I am jealous because, like, to be that busy, to be that consistent, to be that good, that is so hard.
1: Yeah. I don't really have any regrets about what I've opened. When I was getting ready to open the first restaurant, the Dahlia Lounge, 1989, I was looking at spaces around the city. Nobody was offering me a job. I had come out of the top-rated restaurant in Seattle, Cafe Sport, busy. Really highly rated, blah, blah, blah. But it was time for me to move on. But nobody offered me a job. So I ended up, your mom, we were pregnant with you. We just had, I had feelers out everywhere. But at that time, I was the highest paid chef in Seattle. And I think people were either intimidated by me or I was, or something.
2: Yeah.
1: I got no offers.
2: Okay.
1: So we ended up going to your great uncle, Clarence. He gave us 50 grand to get open, the Dahlia Lounge. Mm-hmm. But we looked at lots of different things. And at the time, I was looking at the Lakeside building over at the end of Lake Union, where Westward is now. And Leslie Mackey went on to open Macrina Bakery. Mm-hmm. And I were talking about putting a bakery there because that was would have been her first spot. We would have been partners in that. We looked with Carl Beckley at the Green Lake Grill. That was available, but he didn't want to sell the building. And we were going to put a place called the Screen Door Barbecue. It would have been Seattle's first Caucasian-owned barbecue. Mm-hmm. There was the Joneses,
2: mm-hmm.
1: and there was the, what's the other one down in Columbia City that was there? Arnell.
2: Okay.
1: It was a very black barbecue culture for the barbecue that was here. There was nothing like what was going on in Texas in the barbecue belt, which is more of a German culture barbecue. And so we thought lots of different ideas. I ended up in Midtown Seattle during a recession, during the crack crisis. We picked a hard road. And I wouldn't change it. I mean, we had great success finally, but it was those first couple of years, you almost didn't have a home to come home to from the hospital. I can tell you that.
2: Yeah, I think it's funny how decisions like that shaped kind of your trajectory as an operator also, because had you opened in a neighborhood outside of downtown, I mean, our restaurant group is downtown. Right.
1: Yeah.
2: We've now got one thing in Kirkland, but we're a downtown company, and that probably wouldn't have gone that way.
3: But
2: had
3: back
2: you not
3: then, neighborhoods
2: started out.
3: Weren't as prominent, for restaurants as they are now.
1: Yeah. Yeah. It was a choice for downtown. And I would say we helped downtown Seattle become the place that it became.
2: Mm-hmm.
1: I mean, it was one of the hottest cities in America for a long time.
2: Yeah.
1: But you can't go back on that. You know, at that time, restaurant culture and restaurant cities were San Francisco, New York. I wouldn't even say L.A. was all that happening.
3: It wasn't back then.
1: But American food took off because of, I want to say, Alice Waters and Chez Panisse. And that, even though it's like a French cafe, the inspiration behind local and delicious and organic and farmer-driven and all those kind of things were just happening then. That's commonplace now. And so you can't really go back in time in that world because the marketplace is very different.
2: Has changed.
1: Yeah.
2: So on that, I mean, I think the three of us all know that the reality of running restaurants is different sometimes than the dream of running restaurants. But if you could set reality aside, if you didn't have to worry about, what it was going to take to operate it and yada, yada, what is
1: making a profit?
2: Yeah. What's, what's a idea in your head that you're itching to do, to put out there? If you didn't have to worry about whether or not it was going to...
1: Right. One of them is happening in my head right now. We're talking about it as a company, which is the... I love the Huli Huli chicken that we get on the Big Island every year, and replicating the energy of that process. Mm-hmm. You ever gone behind it? You've been there, right? The trailers, chicken spinning, chain-driven rotisseries, chicken spinning. It's... To me, there's an energy in that simplicity. One of the things that changed my trajectory, and I think ETU might feel a little the same, was when we opened Sirius Pie 21, 22 years ago now, that first time working the peel, which is the long stick with the paddle that goes into the oven, and it's just you against, not against the fire, with the fire, just working the fire
3: sometimes,
1: and the peel was the closest I had gotten to real cooking in a long time, mm-hmm. like caveman cooking, right? It's just you and the fire. And the peel.
3: Well, I'm going to riff off that. And my dream, which has always been my dream, has just been me and a dishwasher. I have one side, it's a stove, and one side's the bar. So I do everything for you. And it's just 7 seats.
1: Yeah.
3: And that's it.
1: Which isn't uncommon in Japan.
3: Yeah. And I just cook whatever I cook. And you eat it. If you like it, you pay. If you don't like it, that's fine. But, I mean, if you don't have to think about, you know, any kind of financial piece, it's just kind of the graciousness of serving somebody and that wonder, like, ooh, are they going to like it or not like it? Or, you know, that's all part of the fun.
2: Well, I think the fact that you feel energized by that and inspired by that is why you're in this business, right? Because I think there's plenty of people that would say that sounds nightmarish to just wonder if they're gonna, I'm gonna put out and what they're gonna think and
1: right. Are they gonna pay?
2: That, yeah, am I gonna get paid tonight?
3: Well, she took out the financial component.
2: I took out the financials. I'm curious what you feel makes somebody great in hospitality. Like, is there something with all of the people that you've worked with over the last 35 years, 40 years, that you say, this just really makes somebody good in this industry?
1: Right.
3: There are many different facets, but I think from a strict hospitality standpoint, people that can connect with people easily, you know, and really genuinely care about how their experience is going. Like, to me, we've had a million people like that. But, you know, I think this is a hard, intense, you know, there's a lot of burnout, like, people that can come back and keep doing that over time, you know, those people that it's true. Because a lot of people come in like, oh, bright-eyed, bushy-tailed and start that way. But 3 years in, 5 years in, 10 years in, sometimes you get jaded. So just finding that really energy to engage every shift and every day, you know, just to me is a big part of it. I mean, the financial side, managing the business, there's a whole different mindset, but hospitality in that sense of what happens in the dining room, just that really just pure sense of I want somebody to really enjoy their night.
1: And to me, that almost always starts with yes. Mm-hmm. It's the people that start with no, like, can I sub, you know, ketchup instead of mustard on my burger, whatever it is. The whole starting embracing yes culture to me is a huge issue when it comes to hospitality, because sometimes it feels like you're just being a servant to everyone in the world, and you're not. You're making their night the best it could be. And so starting with yes on everything is important. You know, the best hospitality person I ever met was Chef Terry, the chef in the chapeau. He could talk to a fence post and make it feel good about itself. He was so awesome like that. That's something I don't have the talent for. Mm-hmm. If I know you, I can sit and chat with you. But if I don't know you, it's difficult for me to get over that edge. Terry could walk up to every table in his restaurant and welcome them with glee, literally with glee.
2: And genuine glee.
1: Genuine
2: not
1: glee.
2: Not forced, yeah.
1: And I always appreciated that his skill level at that, because it wasn't a talent that I had or even chose to have. Mm-hmm. You know, I've taught myself how to be more outgoing because I'm more of an introvert. But, I mean, in this business, you have to be a little
3: bit. Yeah, you have to in some sense.
1: Yeah. When we come back, let's talk to Mark Takagi. We met many, many years ago, 46 years ago, 1980, right? At the McCormick's restaurant in downtown Seattle. On Cairo Radio, it's the Hot Stove Society Show, 97.3 FM.
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13: Along with Aaron Granillo, I'm Frank Lindsay. No surprise this holiday weekend, gas prices are way up over where they were last year. In Washington, the average sat at $5.78 a gallon as of Friday, barely down from Thursday, and well above last Memorial Day weekend, when drivers here in Washington paid $4.38 a gallon, according to AAA. Patrick DeHaan is with GasBuddy.com.
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15: This is the last summer for wild waves in Federal Way. Cairo News Radio's Manda Factor reports the park opens for its 50th and final season.
16: Wild Waves has been struggling financially since the pandemic. Director of Sales and Marketing Weston Petrie says they've lost millions of dollars and the cost to keep running just keep climbing. He says they're going out with a bang.
17: We're celebrating. It's all wrapping up, but it's, you know, it's been a staple in the community forever.
16: Dive-in movies, foam parties, a Hispanic cultural festival, and 21 and overnights are all on the calendar. Fright Fest in November will be the last event before Wild Waves closes its doors for good. Manda Factor, Cairo News Radio.
15: King County is rolling out a new summer job opportunity for teens and young adults. Executive Girmay Zahalai is announcing Youth Works. This new program offers more than 200 internships and volunteer roles for ages 16 to 24, some paid positions this summer, top $30 an hour. The program spans departments from public health to parks.
13: For your Saturday, we're looking at cloudy skies early on, partly sunny skies later in the day with a high of 73. Along with Aaron Granillo, I'm Frank Lindsay. 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
18: A census taker once tried to test me. 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

0: Welcome back to the Hot Stove Society Show on Cairo Radio. We're having fun here in the studios of the Hot Stove Society. You know, that's what we do here is we teach classes. And hopefully our radio show reflects some of that, that you can learn a little something while you're listening. If you ever want to open a restaurant, listen to that last segment. Those are the kind of things that, those are the conversations that take place. Yeah, exactly. Mark Takagi has joined us from the Metropolitan Market, Senior Manager and Trainer of Wine, Beer, and Spirits at the market. You guys just seem to be rocking and rolling. You're opening a new place again now, right?
1: Nothing for sure. You might know more than I do.
0: Oh, I've just heard. For some reason, I feel like I heard rumors, but maybe I can't keep track
1: of rumors.
0: Between you, Town and Country, and PCC, our local, you guys just seem to be rocking and rolling.
1: Yeah, I think you're more in the know than I am.
0: Tell us about you, Mr. Takagi. I said to that we met in 1980 at McCormick's restaurant 46 years ago. It's almost 46 on the dot, if I remember my history well enough. Spring. What have you been up to?
1: Well, I guess when I got out of the restaurant business, I took some time off and then dove into the wine business.
0: Yeah.
1: So part of that tenure there at McCormick's after hours, started drinking wine. And there was a group of us waiters that kind of would buy bottles of wine and then go to El Gaucho, and Bob Long would bring stuff out of the cellar. So we got a real interest in so to say, fine wines.
0: Right.
1: And so after some time, I just went into the retail business and started with Safeway at that time.
0: Well, at that time, Safeway was the bomb when it came to big wine shops, right?
1: Nationally.
0: Yeah.
1: Yeah. Yeah. And so spent a few years there and then helped out QLC in the late 80s, and that kind of went kind of big on me. So I went to the then Queen Anne Thriftway, which is now Metropolitan Market, and worked on their wine program. And at that time, there were two stores, and now we have 10.
0: That's crazy. Yeah,
1: so,
2: why did you transition out of the industry?
0: Did you say
2: out
0: wine?
2: Of
0: rest?
2: Yeah.
0: Yeah.
2: You know, there's, you know, always, I think, those points where you're, why am I here?
1: I mean,
2: and what am I going to do?
1: Out of the restaurant business?
2: Yeah.
1: It was a hard life. I mean, it still is a hard life, but I mean, back then it was a little bit too vigorous of a lifestyle for me. So I kind of decided, you know, I can't do this anymore. Uh-huh. A lot different back then, of course, than it is now in every aspect of life. But it's just a decision I made. It's like, I better get out.
0: McCormick's was the classic kind of place. I'd say a little bit like Ray's Boathouse. That a lot of the people that worked there went on to do interesting things. Like Keith Robbins went on to open Teeny Bigs and Hula Hula, which is still open. And
1: Rick Yoder.
0: Rick Yoder, Wild Ginger, myself with our group. It spawns. I think the people that are really in the hospitality for that reason, or are really good at it, it just starts to, you start to build a footing. So
2: yeah,
0: how it happens.
1: Yeah. Yeah, you continued your restaurant career, which
0: exactly. I mean, you know, I quit McCormick's because the manager there wouldn't give me a 25-cent raise. That's I said. I gave my notice after he wouldn't give me a 25-cent raise. I was going to go from like $5.50 an hour to $5.75 or something. It's like,
1: that's why nobody offered you a job, Tom. They're worried about how much they're going to have to pay you.
0: That's so crazy. But of course, at McCormick's, I was working a couple of different jobs, and you probably don't remember this, but I actually was working as for a wine distributorship called Diversified Imports with Ted Gutterud. And Mike Tier and blah, blah, blah. That's how I met my wife, was through the wine business.
1: Right.
0: Yeah.
1: Right.
0: She was selling retail at Pike & Western, and I was selling wholesale to them. So,
1: right.
0: Yeah.
2: So you kind of saw the kind of explosive growth of Washington State as a growing region and a wine region, right? Like from where you started then till now, like it's how many different wineries have opened up since you started buying, you know, in that scene?
1: Yeah, it's pretty amazing. I think probably in the early 80s, there were maybe 25 to 50 wineries, bonded wineries. And then by, I think, 2000, there was maybe 150 to 200 wineries. And today, there's over 1,000.
0: Yeah.
1: So, you know, back in the early days, I knew everybody, you know, from the farmers to the winemakers. It was just, it was a small,
0: it was exciting.
2: More intimate.
0: It was exciting, yeah.
1: Yeah, now it's changed dramatically as consolidation and so forth has happened. But, yeah, it's been pretty amazing to see the growth of Washington wine from, I mean, it's a new world.
0: Yeah,
1: area, and to just see how much has exploded in the last, well, in my career. So,
0: and you know, whether or not it's sustainable anymore is a real question. I'm paying less for wine now than I did 25 years ago.
1: Oh, absolutely.
0: Yeah.
1: I mean, there was way too much planning. You know, where Washington, California, I mean, everywhere in the world, there's just over saturation right now.
0: Did you read that Bordeaux is pulling out like 1,300 acres of vines or something, 3,000 acres of vines, hectares. So
1: yeah, I mean, go to...
0: Just to keep the price up.
1: Well, and there's nowhere... I mean, unfortunately, in Washington, there are several growers that didn't even harvest this past year because they had nowhere to sell the fruit.
0: Yeah. Let's talk about... Let's go back to Met Market a little bit, because I thought the store up on top of the Queen Anne Hill was a groundbreaking store. From the perspective of... I used to love Shirley Collins... Sur La Table, when she had it in the Pike Place Market. Renee Benke's, same thing, right? But that over, when you walk into a store and it's just overwhelmingly cool. And I always thought the Met Market on top of Queen Anne was that small enough store so that everything kind of had to live on top of you when you walked in. And you just felt overwhelmed by coolness. That's, and I think Met Market did a really good job at that.
1: Well, Terry Halverson, our founder, was... instrumental in that. He, you know, from, I mean, he loved the European markets, New York markets. We used to travel to Europe and New York all the time just to walk stores and markets, you know, the, I mean, the wholesale markets and see what was available out there. So he was willing to take a chance. He was always said, you know, I want you to go for it. You know, mistakes are going to happen. Just don't do it again. You
0: right.
1: know? And so, I mean, when I started there, they had just bought a container of Georges de Boeuf Nouveau. And so I started after the first of the year. So I inherited like 500 cases of Nouveau. I mean, this, you're talking about 10,000 square foot store. What do you do with a container of wine? So that was kind of his deal. You know, he bought a container of tulips for and we had nowhere to put it. So we put them outside on the sidewalk, and that's where we started the whole outdoor floral department.
0: Right.
1: And then, you know, we were finding olive oils, specialty foods. We were just bringing them back and showing the community, you know, food. We wanted to be part of, you know, the cultural landscape of Seattle.
0: I was reminded.
2: It was nice because it was not so sterile. Everything was on a shelf.
0: Yeah, exactly. I was reminded last week when I was in Harrods in London about what an influence that their food court was on how I think about food and certainly how grocery stores are set up today.
1: Yeah.
0: You've been in that basement of Harrods?
1: Oh, yeah.
0: Oh, yeah. Yeah.
1: Yeah. Harrods and, I mean, Cotave and
0: Harvey Nichols. I mean, all of them.
1: I mean, there's tons of stores in Europe that food
0: Peck
1: is.
0: Peck and Milan.
1: Yeah. Oh, we went there. It was crazy.
0: Big influence.
1: Yeah. So,
0: if you were to change one thing about today's grocery stores, what would you change?
1: Probably the size.
0: The size.
1: They're getting bigger and bigger and bigger. We maintain smaller footprints compared, but you go in some of these other bigger chains, and it's like
0: TNT.
1: I get lost in there.
0: Yeah.
1: It's just too much. Yeah. So.
0: Yeah, I want to go every day. I want to go every day, every other day, and the 50,000 square foot store like TNT is just not interesting to me from that perspective.
1: Right, and that's
0: like
1: a cultural...
0: fighting my way through that.
3: Well, you lose the curation of product, I think, when you have that much space. You don't, you know, one of the things I love about a smaller store is like somebody has chosen what they're putting on the shelf there.
0: Whereas at TNT, if you want green onion pancakes, you have to choose between 30 different brands. How do you know?
3: Yeah.
0: Right? So.
1: And you understand buying daily what you need as opposed to filling pantries and freezers. And, you know, it's an experience. It's part of your life.
0: And I want to be able to say when I walk into Met Market, I trust that that Beaujolais that you have on the shelf is going to be good because I know you've tried them all. You've curated down to Loretta's point to the ones that you like best. Yeah.
1: Yeah. I hope so. Yeah.
0: Yeah. Well, Mark, great job. We love having Met Markets in our world. So thank you for all your years of making it fun.
1: Likewise, Sam.
0: Yeah.
1: You've been a big part of the community for a long time.
0: Are you sticking around for the chocolate chip cookie tasting?
1: Yeah, glad you didn't ask me about too much chocolate.
0: I know.
3: Oh, yeah, you had to ask him.
0: I'm going to save that for the chocolate chip cookie segment.
1: Right.
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0: Love Society show. Woo. Good morning, Jules. How are you?
1: Hey, Chef. Good morning. Awesome.
0: Good. I see you're busy back there cooking with Chef Annie and
1: I was.
0: Rashida. How'd they do for you?
1: They're amazing.
0: Really?
1: Yeah, they're just like, go. Yeah.
0: Go, get on camera.
1: I'm the ammo. Get out of here. Yeah.
0: Tell us about you and what you brought for us today.
1: I brought you some pasta. So I'm a chef of 30 years, focused on plant-forward dining, gluten-free as of the last 5 years. Mm-hmm. And 2 years ago, I went to Italy in search of the perfect gluten-free pasta. I think I met you as I was almost mm-hmm. last time we exactly. had it. But spoiler alert, it did not exist. So I went, okay, I think I'm going to make my own flour. And that's what I did. We made our own flour blend. We're working with a pasta maker in Piemonte. We also have a flour chef Italia, a flour chef in Italy. The chefs are embracing it in a lovely way, which is so nice. So the flour blend is red lentils, chickpeas, and brown rice. Three ingredients. That's all.
0: And it's got a nice firm bite, a little al dente bite. Yeah, lovely.
1: Thank you.
0: Which I think is the hardest thing with gluten-free flour, right? So
1: it is. Yeah. And I mean, I think that's why I wanted to combine them was the structure. Just all of the ones that I was interviewing, they were either rice or they were all legume. And none of them had that structure or bite, or I felt they weren't using the starch in the right way. And honestly, it's so interesting because I've been in the world of gluten-freeness and I look at all the ingredients and things, a lot of the chemicals that they're using now in these flours, you can get from beans, yeah. you know, start it naturally.
2: Uh-huh. Yeah.
1: Yeah. So
2: I find it interesting. I lived in Piedmont for a year. I cooked back in the day. They are so traditional. Did you have to fight with them about developing this?
1: Oh my God, you guys.
2: I mean, knowing the people there, they are such classicists there.
1: They are, and they're like, who's this American chef that wants us to make pasta?
2: I just think that she's crazy. Like, why are they screwing? Why are you going to screw this up? Like, yeah.
1: But now we all love each other. I mean, really, it was 2 years I've been going back and forth, and I really do feel like I have family there. We have our company there, and I have Italian partners. So believe me, I did not hop off the plane and say, dude, make me pasta, you know?
2: I can see the interaction.
0: So the company's called Flour Power.
1: Yes. Oh, well, that's the nonprofit. Our company is Flour Chef Foods. And
0: Flour
1: we have
0: Chef Foods.
1: Yes. Our charitable initiative, our charity is Project Flour Power.
0: I think a lot of people, when they think about flour, they think, I'm going to go to the store and I'm going to get a bag of AP flour, all-purpose flour. Or mm-hmm. Now I think people, even because of COVID, think more about bread flour than they used to.
1: Mm-hmm.
0: Double zero flours.
1: 100%.
0: What's a flour chef do? What is it their job to taste the flour or to... How do they think about a flour?
1: So I actually create the flour blend, right?
0: Okay.
1: So I'm in search of... I hate to label it gluten-free because it's not only, you know, and I hate to label it vegan because it's not only. It's just a better way to have pasta, mm-hmm. right? And so this is the

0: first flower blend. I have some other blends that will come with some other cuts. I'm working on bread and pizza. So it's really, to answer your question, I think it's interpreting flower in a different way without putting all the chemistry in it.
1: From an organic way, which is just from like this tastes good way. Or it doesn't taste good.
0: 100%.
1: This binds or it doesn't bind.
0: Exactly.
1: Yeah.
0: And like, let's get it to behave like wheat, but let's not pretend that it's wheat. You know, like
2: trying to be something else. It's exactly. Trying to be itself. Yeah.
0: Right. Like really, this is a bowl of beans and rice. I mean, I made it to feed kids, to start, you know, to be a complete meal. The Italians, they're still Italians, are still yelling at me for rinsing this. Yeah, and I'm like, you guys, it's not wheat.
3: Yeah.
0: You know, it's, and as soon as you say that, they're like.
2: So I read that, and that is something different about your product, is that you do recommend that it is rinsed after it finishes cooking.
0: Yeah. So I have a pasta maker in Alba in Piemonte who their family have been making gluten-free pasta for 20 years. They also have a regular pasta facility, and they swear, you know, that this is the thing. I also have a chemist that works with me in Italy, and you have to just reduce the starch. And to be honest, I hate to tell you to do this because I don't want you to eat their pasta, but the other gluten-free pasta would taste better too.
2: If it was rinsed.
0: It would behave better. Hmm. And unless you're doing something really starchy and you want it to emulsify like a baked mac and cheese or a baked penne or something like this, then you don't necessarily have to, but you want the starch to be your friend instead of.
3: How many iterations did you go through to get to where this is right now?
0: A lot. So many. 2 years it took to make the recipe. I played here with the flowers like crazy. Nothing meant anything until I got there and played with their flowers.
3: Yeah.
0: You know, and now. It's just now I'm like, oh, I want to mix these flowers. I want to mix these. But, you know, it's really fun to see how they play together and create something different, but it's still real food.
1: I want to say the pasta, the gluten-free pasta, the one-hour pasta tasting, had a real corn presence. And it's nice to see pasta without the corn.
0: Thank you. Was that Le Veneziana? Yeah, but they do. They're the biggest gluten-free pasta producer in Europe. They're a corn company. And they just had a lot of corn, so they made noodles.
1: So what are your favorite ways to serve your, like, are you just going to go down the path of just substituting it for pasta and all the pasta dishes? Or does it lend itself to a different kind of preparation?
0: All of the things. I mean, absolutely it can. So I have, as I mentioned, we have some partnering restaurants in Italy, restaurants that are already serving it in Montepulciano and Venice and Umbria. And the chefs have it on their menu as an entree. And here, I really do like to speak to the chefs because I think we all understand there's a need for it, but we want it to be authentic and delicious too. And part of me wants to say, don't necessarily say, hey, you can substitute this for anything on the menu. I love when there's an intentional dish built around it and it can be a star. Hey, this is legume and brown rice, artisanally made pasta from Alba. With this and the, you know, with a special sauce, and it's designed around it, and that's what those guys are doing. And I think it's a very special way, but it can do both things.
1: One of my favorite pasta recipes ever was from Umbria, and it was a penne that was toasted in a wood fire for 500 or 600 degrees till it got nutty brown, and then you boil it. And I made a little shove of butter for it, but just delicious. And can your pasta hold up to roasting like that? Have you tried it?
0: Yeah, no, but I'm like drooling. I have to go home and try it.
1: Yeah, it's just got a hazelnutty kind of flavor to it.
0: Yeah.
1: It was good.
0: Well, and it's sturdy, so I think it would.
3: For home cooks, are there any tricks or anything that you kind of, outside of rinsing or anything else, like, or sauces that work better with these?
0: That's an awesome question. Yeah, I think a really good home tip, I think we all know this in the industry, but I think a good home tip is save that pasta water, because even with our pasta, it's still liquid gold.
3: Yeah.
0: So save a little bit of that. I eat this several times for lunch. I'm the pickiest person I know, and I eat this every day, so I'm really happy to have it. But
3: well, now you sound Italian, because I only eat pasta every day.
0: So it can be very simple, because the taste, you know, you can have it, it has a different taste, but I think that pasta water, marry that with your sauce, and you'll be in the happy place.
2: Where can people find it?
0: You can find it on Amazon. You can find it on our website, flowerchefffoods.com. Every box helps feed a child or nonprofit, as I mentioned before.
3: I have a 3P question for you. I saw on your Instagram.
0: Oh my God, you guys. Yeah.
3: We're kind of dealing with the same thing. So you had a third party fulfillment piece that didn't go well. And now you're doing first person, you're doing it yourself.
0: Oh, I'm still not doing it. So FBA, like Fulfillment by Amazon, does it. And I'm interviewing new 3PLs because we're getting, you know, kind of inching into distribution. So we'll be available more. But I love to spend hours.
3: I'm going to chat with you after.
0: Please,
3: I have a lot of questions.
0: Okay, good. I have a lot of questions too. So.
3: Okay, perfect.
2: Do you have a website?
0: I do. Flowerchefffoods.com.
2: Perfect.
0: We're also projectflowerpower.org. It's all in the same place. You can find us on Instagram also, Flower Chef Foods or at Flower Chef Jewels.
2: Will we see you in grocery stores soon, do you think?
1: You know, the guy from Met Market is here. Yeah, I don't know if you want to
2: hit up Mark. He's here.
0: I brought some really good wine. For real. I want to be. I'm working on it. Yeah.
1: All right. Our guest has been Jules Hauser, Flower Chef Foods, and Project Flower Power. Look her up. In the second hour, we got Rachel Bell, Chef Grant Crilly, a deep dive into chocolate chip cookies, and of course, food for thought, tasty trivia, brought to you by Rub With Love Spice Rubs on Cairo Radio. 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
6: ABC News, I'm Chuck Sievertson. Over concerns of a chemical spill or explosion, tens of thousands are evacuated from homes near a toxic chemical leak at an aircraft company in Orange County, California. In Los Angeles, ABC's Jacqueline Lee.
7: Authorities describing the race to cool the tank down with sprinklers as successful, but when the manufacturer's response team attempted to neutralize the tank with chemicals, it failed. Fire crews working overnight to mitigate risk and get the tank to the lowest temperature possible.
6: With the growing Ebola outbreak in Africa, says ABC's Alex Perche.
8: The Department of Homeland Security announcing all flights with passengers, including U.S. citizens who are in the Democratic Republic of Congo, Sudan, and Uganda within 21 days, must land at Washington Dulles Airport, where enhanced public health measures are taking place.
6: That effort expanding to Hartsfield-Jackson Atlanta Airport and Monday at Bush Airport in Houston. For millions from Texas to the Northeast, it's forecast to be a wet weekend. This is ABC News. A new experimental weight loss drug, Retatrutide, is showing promising results. ABC's Yuri Benajad from the ABC News Medical Unit.
9: Eli Lilly this week announcing that Retatrutide, an experimental drug, lowered weight loss of 30% in adults that were taking this medication. This GLP-1 injectable was comparable to bariatric surgery, which for years has been a popular method for people to shed pounds. In fact, some of the clinical participants in this trial actually dropped out because they lost too much weight. And among those that were also dropping out were those that were experiencing side effects. These are things like nausea, constipation, diarrhea, vomiting and stomach pain. These are common with GLP-1 medications, but due to this higher strength of the medication, it's possible that this drug also comes with some higher side effects.
6: It's Saturday, May 23rd. On this day in history, in 1934, bank robbers Bonnie Parker and Clyde Barrow were shot to death during a police ambush in Bienville Parish, Louisiana. Chuck Sievertson, ABC News.
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10: Along with Aaron Granillo, I'm Frank Lindsay.
11: Seattle City Council President acknowledges she put in a request for two police officers to be present when the full council meets on Tuesdays. Joy Hollingsworth tells Cairo Radio's Gian Ursula.
12: Would like some type of presence at council meetings, not visibly, but stationed in our green room, which is behind those doors, for any threats that are coming at council.
11: She says the officers only come when they are available. Former council president Sarah Nelson questioned the move, calling it unusual and raising concerns that it could take patrol officers off the streets. The U.S. Undersecretary of Energy warns against limiting AI data centers in Seattle. Alex Fitzsimmons, speaking to the Jason Rand Show on Seattle Red, argues that allowing companies to build data centers here is a positive investment.
13: Training high-skilled jobs, curricula, like real jobs, not like liberal arts fantasy land, real jobs of the future that people can take pride in.
11: Now, the Seattle City Council is considering a one-year moratorium on data centers. Supporters are concerned those facilities would drain the local power supply and drive up energy prices.
10: Weather forecast is calling for clouds early on your Saturday, then a little sunshine later in the day with a high of 73. Mostly cloudy and 70 on Sunday. Memorial Day Monday, we're looking at rain and 61 degrees. More rain on Tuesday, maybe some sunshine late in the day with a high of 63. 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
14: Some days I just blow through lunch, you know, because how busy I am and all.
15: On the days that you're not blowing through lunch, what do you have?
14: Well, on those days, sometimes it could just be a salad.
15: Could it?
14: Yeah, well, but it's usually...
15: It's usually hot dogs.
14: Yeah, it's usually hot dogs.

0: We're back in the kitchen on Cairo Radio. It's hour number two of the Hot Stove Society show. We're happy that you're joining us. I hope you're in your garden listening on your earbuds or have it blasting through your neighborhood or down the street, down on I-5 in the back of the car.
1: Woo!
0: All the things, all the places that you can be listening to us. Rachel Bell is our guest, food writer, author, and podcast and TV host, sharing the new season of The Nosh on Cascade PBS. And I know there was a moment a year or two ago when funding was getting cut that you didn't know if you were going to be able to stay on the air. And here you are. Congratulations.
1: Here I am. They decided, let's keep the hot dog show around.
0: Yeah. You know?
1: We don't need news. We just need people talking about snacks. So somehow I kept my job. Yes.
0: You might recognize your voice, longtime voice on Cairo Radio with Ron and Don. You had your famous Ring the Bell or
1: Ring My Bell,
0: ring
1: baby.
0: My bell. Yeah, exactly.
1: Yes.
0: Tell us about you. What's your life like and how are things going at Cascade PBS?
1: Yes. So I was on Cairo for 15 years.
0: Holy smokes, you're
1: really
0: old.
1: Long time. Yeah. And I've been at Cascade PBS for 3 years now. I wrote a cookbook about a year and a half ago called Open Sesame that was about tahini.
0: You didn't bring really anything for us to taste out of that book today. Is that right?
1: Not today, no. Okay. But I could have brought you a half empty jar of tahini from my fridge.
2: Yum.
1: What was I thinking? I'm so rude. And yeah, so my show is called The Nosh. This is the third season. And there are these nice little 8.5 minute kind of tasty bites of a show. So easy to binge. The first two seasons are on Alaska Air in the in-flight entertainment, which I'm really proud of.
3: I saw you when I was on Alaska Air on Sunday.
1: You did.
3: And I was scrolling through. I saw you right next to my friend Joel Gamron on his show. And I was like, oh, it's perfect.
1: Joel was on an episode of The Nosh last season.
3: Really?
1: Great.
3: Oh, funny.
1: Yes, yeah. So since I was a news reporter for 20 years, coming to this food and drink show on Cascade PBS, to me, it's all about storytelling. I didn't want to just do restaurant reviews or a cooking show. I just like to tell stories.
2: So I got to say, I love that part because there are so many that are doing the former influencers doing influencer stuff. Like,
1: yeah.
2: I love the storytelling that you have in there, and I loved how it was really more esoteric and not just restaurant stuff, because to me it's kind of boring. But
1: thanks.
2: So just a lot of different personalities within this wide world of food. It was, to me, very interesting.
1: Thank you. Yeah, and we shoot, to drop a film term on you, we shoot cinema verite style, which is basically documentary style. So it's not me talking into the camera. It's just you get to see us out into the world with my guests.
2: Yeah.
1: It's beautiful. If you haven't seen the show, I mean, we shoot. It's such a beautiful show. I'm just so proud of what the people on the show
2: do. I love that campfire one. It was just so real and so perfectly, like, how he got to his campfire coffee. And it just brought a lot to what he's doing, I thought.
1: Thank you.
2: Yeah.
1: Can I tell you guys about a couple episodes from this season?
3: Yes.
1: So one that I'm excited about, I've never taken a cruise, but I see them in Seattle all the time. Obviously, the big cruise ships headed to Alaska. And when I see these cruise ships, I don't think about adventure. I think, how are they feeding all of those people on that ship? So on a Holland American cruise, we got to go on board and go down into the galley and see how they feed 2,200 guests and another 800 staff. And it's just these cauldrons with these big shovels that they're stirring French onion soup for 2,200 people. It's funny though, I didn't know, I assumed when these ships came in, maybe they were there for 24 hours and they would restock. They do it fast. They come in the morning and they're gone in another 5 hours. They have to turn over every single room and just remake every bed in about 2 hours. They're bringing on all the new food. And I was impressed and surprised to learn that most of the food is actually local. I thought it was going to be more like the Cisco truck pulls up, but it's a lot of produce from the Skagit Valley. It's wine. It's meat from Eastern Washington. And a little behind the scenes, we almost got stuck on the ship because when they're leaving, they are leaving and they were yelling at us like, get off! And we're running with like these trolleys full of equipment. Literally as the last tow lifted off the ship, that, what do you call that?
0: Yeah, the ramp.
1: The ramp went up and the ship took off and we were all panting in the parking lot that we almost just were stowaways to Alaska.
3: We would have had a good cruise.
1: I know, I would have gotten a free cruise. 2,201.
3: They would have just dumped you off in Alaska.
1: I know. Yeah, and another episode that's really fun, we're calling Hidden Eats, because as you were saying, E.T., there, you know about every restaurant now. There's no secrets anymore.
2: None.
1: Everything is talked about on Instagram. Everything is a listicle. I met this woman at an event in Puyallup, and she has a restaurant in Fife inside the Harley-Davidson dealership. There's no sign outside. There's no menu online. You have to know about it.
2: Yeah.
1: She made me... I'm not kidding. The best shrimp and grits I've ever had in my life in this tiny, weird cafe surrounded by motorcycles.
2: Yeah, because like now you see Hidden Gem and it's like, that's a 3-star Michelin restaurant. That's not a Hidden Gem. You're like, what the heck?
1: Yeah, the French Laundry, Hidden Gem. Have you guys heard of Lizzie Lou's in Fife? That's her place.
2: No.
1: There's also the world's first and only snack museum in Everett, which we feature on the same episode, which is a guy who turned his one car garage in an alley into a snack museum.
2: Sweet.
1: So this is the Nosh.
2: I love it.
0: What's his favorite snack?
1: Oh, you'll have to watch and find out.
0: Oh, really? You're not going to give up anything?
1: No. Wow.
2: No teasers, no spoilers.
1: I'm giving
0: and
1: I'm giving.
0: And now she's not giving us anything to...
1: Well, you were the first guest on my podcast, which is 10 years ago this August is when Your Last Meal premiered. So I
2: Did
1: gave
2: he bring you
1: your
2: you a
1: career.
2: Treat?
1: What's that?
2: Did he bring you a treat?
1: No.
3: Wow.
0: Well, it's called Your Last Meal, right?
1: Yeah.
0: Yeah. Did I tell you my story about that idea with Alaska Airlines when I was the chef for Alaska?
1: Yes.
0: Yes.
1: Yes. Remember? You're not supposed to talk about things like that on the airplane.
0: Cairo with Dave Ross.
1: Yes.
0: And Dave asked, what in the world would you want to be the chef for Alaska Airlines for? And I said, well, you know, if the plane crashes, I want to know what my last meal was.
1: And that was your last day working for
0: One
1: them.
0: Minute later, I got a call from the president of Alaska Airlines, Brad Tilden, and he said, don't you ever use the C word and Alaska Airlines
1: yes.
0: in the same sentence.
1: It's like yelling bomb in an airport. Yeah, so I'll come back in August and we'll revisit Your Last Meal.
0: Okay.
1: But yeah, we have 8 seasons of The Nosh. It just premiered this week. You can watch at cascadepbs.org. It's on YouTube. And then the first 2 seasons, like we're saying, are on Alaska Airlines.
0: Uh-huh. And what do you have visualized for next year? Like, are there burning bones sitting in your closet waiting to be discovered?
1: No. We're actually already shooting the next season, even though this
0: That's
1: one
0: right.
1: just premiered.
0: I know
1: premiered.
0: How this works.
1: Yeah, we're already shooting. And the show only comes out once a year. So last week I was in Blewett Pass and I was foraging for, oh my gosh, I just forgot, larch tips off the trees.
0: Of course you were.
1: Yeah, there's a 2-week period where you can do that. And then Fair Isle, the brewery, they put out a larch beer in the fall. And then a couple days later, I was in a woman's yard in Olympia eating all her weeds for an episode about foraging in your own yard and cooking with it. So that's season 4, 2027.
0: Wow.
1: Do you guys remember Cake Party that happened last year?
3: Yeah.
1: Yeah. That's another episode we focus on. So this phenomenon started in San Francisco where this baker, a home baker, she wanted to get people together. So she called it Cake Picnic, and hundreds of people, I think 800 people showed up with
2: Whoa.
1: Cakes to share. So Zoe Kahn, a local woman here, did one last year, and this event sold out in half a second. And I actually got a real ticket before we decided to shoot, but all you have
2: What's
1: to do.
2: What's a fake ticket these days?
1: Yes. Yeah. All the money was donated to the Ballard Food Bank, but everyone brought a cake and then they just say, ready, set, go. And people are mayhem running around this room, just chopping up and slicing these beautiful cakes. So I went to Paper Cake Shop before the event, which is an amazing cake shop on Stoneway, kind of Wallingford, Fremont, which is co-owned by Rachel Yang, who comes from Jewel and Revel. They make what I think are the most beautiful, interesting designed cakes in the
2: beautiful.
1: City.
3: Visually, they're stunning.
1: Stunning. Yeah. And they do all different kind of Asian-inspired ingredients, like black sesame and yuzu. So they taught me how to decorate a cake so I could bring something that didn't look like a child made it to Cake Party. And their 5-minute lesson, my cake looked so much better than anything I had ever made before. So check out their Instagram and look at their designs. It's so fun.
2: Yeah, they're gorgeous.
1: Yeah.
0: The place I've had the most interesting cakes lately is the one down in Georgetown.
1: That's my favorite.
0: Deep salt.
1: Deep sea. Sugar and salt.
0: Yeah. Now those cakes, how do I want to say this? Because it's not a negative. I can't even eat a half a piece.
1: They're
2: huge.
1: They're three
0: layers.
1: They're
0: insanely rich.
1: They're rich. They're dense. Uh-huh. They're so moist.
2: Yeah.
1: For my 40th birthday, I got a cake. And, you know, you say, okay, I have this many guests. What size should I get? Nobody would eat a full slice. Yeah. So I was left for 3/4 of a cake, which was great because we froze it and I ate that cake for a year.
0: Yeah. Yeah. And it freezes beautifully.
1: It does.
0: Let's go back to Nosh for a second. When yes. Is it on at a regular time on PBS?
1: Yeah. If you want to watch it old school style on TV, it's on Thursday nights at 8:50 p.m.
0: So literally 10-minute spot.
1: Yeah. It's the interstitials that we do between all of the national PBS programming. Uh-huh. So we have 5 locally made shows at Cascade PBS, and we all take our turns using that slot.
0: I've known you for a long time, and interstitial is not a word I would have ever expected out of your mouth.
1: Well, I got a dictionary since we first met, and a thesaurus. I met you almost 21 years ago at Cairo Radio. Yeah. I was 25 years old when we met.
0: And you were enamored, right?
1: Enamored.
0: Right, the one that was stalking me?
1: Yes. Yeah, yeah. You were my interstitial.
3: Okay, and commercial.
0: Rachel Bell's been our guest, food writer, author, podcast, and TV host, sharing her thoughts on the new season of The Nosh on Cascade PBS.
1: Woo-hoo. Thanks,
0: guys. Thanks for dropping by. Grant Crilly next on Cairo. 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
8: Pistachio, that's right, I'm a nut. All them other nuts can kiss my butt. I'm green and full of protein. Put me in your mouth, I'll make you scream.
0: We're back in the kitchen on Cairo Radio. It's been a fun day of lots of guests today. Grant Crilly is the newest one in the hot seat. He's the executive director and co-founder of Chef Steps, which I have to say I don't know a lot about, but I think you do kind of what we do. Is that true? We teach cooking.
2: He does a lot more.
17: Well,
3: wow,
17: it's a little different. Yeah, so Chef Steps, do you want to talk about Chef Steps?
0: Yeah, let's talk about you first. Tell us who and why you're who you are.
17: Yeah, well, I'm a original Seattleite. Grew up in Seattle in the 80s and 90s. And actually in Seattle, lived in South Park and Georgetown growing up. My dad was a shipbuilder on the Duwamish. And we were cooking since little kids, you know, cooking, hunting, fishing, all that sort of stuff. So when September would come around and kids would come back with their Disneyland stories at school, you know, I'd be like, I just was canning salmon and smoking salmon all summer.
0: Working at Delta Marine.
17: Yes. So I grew up in Seattle in the Northwest, and I've been cooking since I was very young. I actually got a job shadow when I was 13. It was one of these things that was... job shadow comes to your school, you know. I was at Chinook Middle School, and it was a poor school, poor area, so it was auto body, auto mechanic, police, or chef. And I was like, chef, please. So this thing that was supposed to be a two-day job shadow turned into like a 4 or 5 year mentorship, and I still know the chef today, actually.
0: Oh, how sweet.
17: Cool. Yeah. And, yeah, so that was cooking in early as teens, and, you know, I wanted to take it serious as a teenager, cooking, you know, I was looking for future careers and all that sort of stuff, so I went to culinary school here at South Seattle Community College, you know, I did Running Start, all that sort of stuff, and I worked at Icon Grill, was a chef at La Rustica for a long time, helped open some restaurants. I think I applied to Dahlia Lounge when I was, like, 19. But didn't get a job and ended up working at Icon. Dahlia Lounge was like fancy back then.
0: That was Eric Tanaka who turned you down.
17: Yeah, probably was, yeah. And then I moved to France when I was 19. I got a student visa and got into a really amazing atelier school program. Yeah, they taught woodworking, leatherworking, and cooking at the school I went to in Paris. Cool. And worked a bunch of restaurants around Paris and India, Southeast Asia. I had some stints and came back home here in my early 20s. And I've been here ever since.
0: Yeah. It's good to know. I mean, it's a number one question I get asked by... parents about their children is, should I send them to culinary school? They have interest.
17: Yeah.
0: And that's, you went a different path, right? You sort of went to culinary school, but more of an apprentice school.
17: Yeah. Well, I went to, you know, trade was a big thing in my family. My mom was a textile designer and my dad was a shipbuilder. You know, for us, I had parents who had at least, we didn't have money, but they had enough wisdom to say, you know, going to university is a little risky even back then. My dad offered me a job as an apprentice at a shipyard, and I would have started at like $40 an hour back then. So that was like a gold mine back then. But I could have been a metal worker shipbuilder, you know?
0: Yeah. Okay. Tell us about Chef Steps.
17: Chef Steps is, it's a mostly, probably like 90% of what we do is online. Company that just inspires cooking all over the world. We try to help cooks, home cooks, passionate cooks. A lot of our audience is professionals. A lot of them are just really passionate home cooks. We try to give them the tools that help them cook smarter, be more creative. So we have recipes, but we have a lot of guides, technical resources. I'm a very visual person. So before Chef Steps, I was head of art direction and R&D for Modernist Cuisine for Nathan Myhrvold for 5 years. Since 2007, he hired me. So I did that for, I did Modernist Cuisine and then Modernist Cuisine at Home. And then Ryan Matthew Smith, Chris Young and I left and did different projects. I was consulting in some food spaces, and we decided to start a company together. It actually started off as a company called Delve. We were consulting for like Nestle and Mars and kind of doing food technology, manufacturing consulting, and branding consulting. But if you've ever seen Modernist Cuisine, it's very visual. I would say Ryan and I were the drivers of that. And Nathan, of course, he's film photography obsessed. So, you know, he financed the whole thing. It's his vision. But I really took that to chef steps. And after Monarch's Cuisine, being heads down for many tens of thousands of hours a year, it was for probably 3,000 hours a year or something we did for 5-6 years straight. Chef Steps was an extension of that. And video was new. Chef Steps was started in 2012. We started it, 11-12. And it was like kind of just Charlie bit my finger back then. And now it's everything.
2: Yeah.
17: So
2: yeah.
17: We just started taking the visuals that we liked in photography and started doing video with them because it's a really efficient way for people to learn.
0: So let's just say I want to make a pâté,
17: yep.
0: We'll say. And so how do you facilitate that?
17: Yeah. So, I mean, we have...
2: You have to go check out the video. They have one.
17: Well, we're super, super, like I said, we're super visual. You know, and if you guys are teaching cooks, you might have a binder that has text that's the recipe. Maybe they've... Once they made it once or twice, they can just refer to that, right? But the first time, they have to see you do it, see your hands, what are the techniques. You know, when I founded Chef Steps, I would say if a photo's worth 1,000 words, a video's got to be worth 1,000,000. Mm-hmm. So we did everything visual. And we actually, when we started the first 6 years, took a lot of auditory copy language out of it. It was math and numbers and measures, which actually helped us get into 130 countries around the world, too. We were, like, big in Korea and Middle East and... all over Asia. So if you were to come to Chef Steps and you want to learn how to make pâté, there's a recipe. And anything we do, we overdo. It's just part of my personality. So it's going to be a really hardcore pâté that's really proper, old school. But we might have some modern tools and techniques that just make it easier. But we'll have a lot of visuals along the way. So maybe a long hero technical video, but then we'll chop it up. Like, this is what's really important about, you know, cooking the meat or, you know, your garnish or emulsifying the pâté or setting it. So it'll be broken up into steps as well.
2: Mm-hmm. What was your lane out of restaurants? Because as a cook,
17: yeah,
2: that's a big jump going to the Monarch's Cuisine, doing, you know,
17: yeah,
2: kind of artistic.
17: Well, yeah, the restaurants I worked in France were all 2-3-star restaurants. And, you know, I was a short stint at L'Arpège. I was at Le Chance for a long time. And a couple of little hotels, Hotel Scrib for a while. And, you know, these places are like hardcore art projects. So that was kind of my first taste. You know, I started cooking first in, my very first job was folding pizza boxes when I was like 11 at Vince's Italian. And then a bunch of cooks didn't show up and I ended up on the line.
2: Vince's was cool.
17: In Birion. This was the one in Birion, yeah. And then, I had a very practical sense of cooking from a young age. But when my career really got into it, it was a lot of art projects. And I found myself involved with a lot of art projects trying to make money. You know, these Michelin star restaurants are big gambles all the time.
2: Yeah.
17: But I've always been technical minded and engineer minded. So I met Nathan and Chris, and they ended up recruiting me for that book. And I had like a really serious technical technique background at that point, you know. So it really started from there at Modernist, but that was kind of the transition out of restaurants for me. And I don't want to bum anybody out because you guys have such an amazing empire and I really admire what you guys have, but I heard Mark mention this too. I had worked in restaurants since I was a little kid for a long time, through my teens and 20s, and I think I just didn't have a role model of anybody who was winning at it and happy. It was just so brutal, you know. And I would see, I was working for these guys who had reservations booked for a year out in Paris and guys coming in from China and Japan, but they were so overworked. They didn't have a wife or family or anything like that. So I think that spooked me a bit. And then really I got out of restaurants after I ran Mistral with William Balikas. I was a chef de cuisine there for a couple of years before MC.
2: Yeah, yeah.
17: And then, you know, the crash of 2008. Everybody started losing things, and that's when I just started looking around laterally.
2: Yeah,
17: different
2: things.
17: Yeah.
2: No, it makes sense. But I always wonder, like, you know, when people find a lane, and you're still food adjacent, restaurant adjacent.
17: Well, I'm just very passionate about food and cooking. I cook at home constantly. I got 3 kids, you know, but I'm still, you know, I'll cater, do crazy events, you know, work with a lot of chefs. I love food. I love cooking. I love, you know, I love Metropolitan Market, you know. Yeah. I love everything they do.
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17: Yeah, so Chef Steps is in, you know, pretty much every country around the world. 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I know I've got a lot of your guys' cooks have been fans over the years.
2: Yeah, yeah.
17: There's
2: yeah.
17: a lot of useful practical tools for serious cooks, too.
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17: Yes.
0: Perfect. 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
33: Along with Aaron Granillo, I'm Frank Lindsay. No surprise this holiday weekend, gas prices are way up over where they were last year. In Washington, the average sat at $5.78 a gallon as of Friday, barely down from Thursday, and well above last Memorial Day weekend, when drivers here in Washington paid $4.38 a gallon, according to AAA. Patrick DeHaan is with GasBuddy.com.
1: Gas prices will decline through the weekend before potentially jumping again early next week.
4: This is the last summer for Wild Waves in Federal Way. Cairo News Radio's Mandefacta reports the park opens for its 50th and final season.
5: Wild Waves has been struggling financially since the pandemic. Director of Sales and Marketing Weston Petrie says they've lost millions of dollars and the cost to keep running just keep climbing. He says they're going out with a bang.
6: We're celebrating. It's all wrapping up, but it's, you know, it's been a staple in the community forever.
5: Dive-in movies, foam parties, a Hispanic cultural festival, and 21 and overnights are all on the calendar. Fright Fest in November will be the last event before Wild Waves closes its doors for good. Manda Factor, Cairo News Radio.
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33: For your Saturday, we're looking at cloudy skies early on, partly sunny skies later in the day with a high of 73. 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

0: we're right back here in the studio again with Grant Crilly. Talk all about Chef Steps and how to get, tell us one more time about how to get a free six-month Studio Pass subscription before I forget at the end of this segment.
1: Yeah, you guys have the link or the code for it.
2: Yeah, we'll probably put it on our Hot Stove Instagram after the show today, okay. 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
0: All caps.
2: All caps.
0: All right, I'm Tom Douglas.
3: I'm E.T., Eric Tanaka.
0: Grant Crilly's in the guest chair, and Hello. He's the executive director and co-founder of Chef Steps. We're going to dive into what I always kind of consider a Tenji Lopez Alt's territory, which is a scientific breakdown of a recipe or an idea of in the kitchen. So you've brought us a parametric analysis of chocolate chip cookies.
1: Yes.
0: And I go back, and my friend, I think, texted Robin of Hello Robin Cookies about the little bake-off that we had.
1: I heard.
0: And the question was...
1: You got ripped off.
0: I got ripped off, for sure. But the question was, can you have too many chocolate chips in a chocolate chip cookie? So we'll leave that. Maybe we can answer that by the end of this segment.
1: Yeah.
0: All right? So tell us about this little page that you brought to us.
1: Okay, so I brought you guys one of my favorite, what we call a parametric. So I actually started doing these for Nathan Myhrvold at Modernist Cuisine as a research tool, right? And it was when we were working with hydrocolloids or recipes, if you want to plot out, you know, you remember when you're in school and you have the multiplication tables? It starts like 1 times 1, then it's 2 by 2 and 3 by 3, and you have this big grid that goes to 144. I've done that with recipes, and you would call it a parametric. We have all these different formulas lined up, right? And so if you take pancakes and you find this one that's super fluffy, this pancake one that's extra rich, this one that has this perfect texture you like on the outside, whatever the qualities may be, if you line up the formulas, you can create what's called a parametric, and you'll see standout highlights of why this one's fluffy, why this one's thin, why this one's crispier. So you can do that with any recipe.
0: This one might have egg whites whipped and folded back into it. The other one doesn't.
1: Yes.
0: So you can pick up different features.
1: Yes. Yeah. So there's a lot of parametrics on Chef Steps, and then we visualize them. So eventually you can get to a place where you can see how chewy do you want your cookie, how chocolatey, how fluffy, how cakey, and then that's the formula for me. So it's always starting from a place of visual preference based. You know, how do you want your meat done? How do you want your pancake? We have parametrics for all sorts of different foods. But this one, I brought the cookie because I think it's one of the most, it's probably one of the most popular that we have. But as well, this is something that I thought was even more interesting, and it was just out of a moment of desperation. Where at the time, I think I launched this in 2019, this one, I took all the highest performing SEO cookies online, so, you know, the most popular ones online, or some of my most popular in the cooking world and cookbooks, you know, and that sort of thing. And you see that they all have these different qualities. Some of them say, this is mine, the pan, what is it called, the pan smack bake one that runs and has a big spread, it's thin and chewy, or one that's really thick and rich and cakey. If you line up all the formulas, you can see exactly why the way they are. And at the end of it, you can math your way to the ultimate average cookie, which I just thought when I was doing all the R&D for it, I thought, this has got to make something. What happens if you take the world's most popular cookies and you average out the formula? What would that make? And I didn't know if it was going to be good or not, but it turned out to be an amazing cookie, and we called it the ultimate average cookie. That's the baby of all the most popular cookies on the internet, or and in a lot of books.
3: So this is 2.0. What has been the switch from 1.0 to 2.0?
1: More data and detail that's more useful in the parametric.
3: So you're more average.
1: Yeah. Well, it's this one, the 2.0, you can actually make the cookie from that sheet. The other one was more of a lens reference into the education of a cookie. This has basically the full accurate formula, so you could actually put it on your fridge and you've got 11 recipes right there if you wanted to make one. But we do it for all sorts of foods. It's just I'm a really formula percentage
0: really?
1: Guy, not
0: I didn't
1: so much
0: notice.
1: Recipes. I love recipes, but I like the formulas. It's a better learning tool for me.
3: Well, I like the visuals to go along with the numbers, so it kind of, for somebody who isn't a numbers person, they can say, wow, that's clearly
1: that's
3: what I like. So it's just easy to just say, that's the recipe for me.
1: Yep.
0: Where can people mess this up? I mean, you've done a lot of research, but they can mess it up by not having their oven calibrated. So that if you're cooking it at 425 for 10 minutes, and it's really 375, it changes everything, right?
1: So, I don't know what you guys have seen at bigger scale production for decades of running bakeries and stuff, but I still find most of the errors are, you know, human. Somebody wholesale omitting an entire critical, I call them, you know, there's ingredients and then there's active ingredients. So eggs, maybe fat, baking soda, these active ingredients that you need them to make the recipe work. And the rest you could kind of fluff around with. There's a lot of slop in the margin in the formula. But I still think what I've seen over the years is rushing through and maybe baking a cookie dough or whatever that's too warm, too hot. Uh-huh. You know, say they're mixing the dough and it's wet and it's slick and they try to in a hurry and I just throw it in the oven and it runs and spreads all over the pan. They end up with one giant rectangle cookie. Or it's an equipment thing where the oven's way too hot on top or way too hot on the bottom. Yeah. Usually it's not so much a formula thing, I find, because there's just a lot of margin and error. If you just want a cookie, if you want a very specific cookie, there's not a lot of margin for error. But if you want a chocolate chip cookie, then you have a lot of margin error for making a dough.
2: Are you team refrigerated dough or straight?
1: I am. Yeah, okay. No, and I like a rested one, even one that's like a couple days old sometimes, like portioned a couple days old where the dough sits. It's just more predictable and more consistent. You know, you never know what somebody's dough is on the countertop temperature-wise, but a lot happens to cookie dough and a lot of baked goods, you know. Some of the best classic American muffins are like a dough that's a day old too, and you scoop it, you know, and the baking soda's fluffed up the dough, and you gently put it in the muffin pan, and they fluff up even more. Mm-hmm. So there's kind of like a window with a lot of baked goods where they're at their critical best from a raw going into the oven too.
0: Okay, can we tackle my question?
1: Which says,
0: is there such a thing as too much chocolate in a chocolate chip cookie? Because to me, just the name of the cookie, it's a chocolate chip cookie.
1: Right.
0: It's not a chocolate cookie.
1: Yeah.
0: And so I argue with my friend Mark at Met Markets because to me their cookies are too many chocolate chips in them. If you look around the bakery, sometimes I feel like sometimes our cookies at the Dahlia Bakery are too baked.
1: Yeah.
0: You know, they don't have enough chew in them, which we've been working on. Should they be served warm or room temperature? Because, you know, a lot of places like Met Market, they put them on a warming tray.
1: Yeah.
0: Give me some of these critical eye answers.
1: Yeah. I think it's just, you know, it boils down to if you're running restaurants or hospitality, it's what's my service environment, right? So how will it get served or transported? So then you optimize for that formula. And I think I'm sure a lot of folks have had the DoubleTree cookie. If you check into a DoubleTree hotel, I don't know if they still do it. But before COVID, you check in, even if it was like 3 a.m, and you get the cookie in the bag out of the toaster. Do you remember that?
0: Yeah, I do. They're on Alaska Airlines right now.
1: Yeah. Well, the cookie I made in this one was kind of modeled after that because it was one of my favorites. You could bake a bunch of cookies. They could sit around, but you could put it in the toaster. And that's what my original cookie recipe in this one was optimized for. So you could put it in your toaster 3 days later, and it comes out amazing. And so gooey and crispy on the outside and chewy on the inside. So I think it's just, you know, do you want to eat it right now? Do you want to make a bunch of cookies and serve them later? I think that's the biggest question. Asking them from there, it's easy, I find. But I also, on the chocolate question, I guess the original chocolate chip cookie didn't have any chocolate in it. That Ruth Rakefield one, that was like what she based the cookies off of for Toll House.
0: Oh, and I did not know that.
1: Yeah. It was like from 1933.
2: My favorite is our Dahlia Bakery used to make an Oops No Chips chocolate chip cookie.
1: That was the original, and that's what Ruth Rakefield ended up putting chocolate in it because some guy, Nestle something, tried door-to-door salesman, tried selling her stuff for the bakery or whatever. And she called it in, and that became the Toll House cookie.
2: Transitioning a little bit away from cookies, but what I know Chef Steps from is like your hard kitchen tools. The Jewel, I feel like, blew up as for home sous vide.
1: Got to make money. Yeah.
2: So how do you kind of marry those two things? I mean, you're doing two very different things in a lot of ways, this kind of engineering and product development versus recipe and cooking.
1: I love cooking tools. I love kitchen appliances and old antique tools. I've been sitting in here looking at all this like old nut butter mill, and I love cooking tools. So it's a big part of my passion as well. Chef Steps has had 10 plus years we've been in kind of the cooking appliance space as well. Our first tool is sous vide, then we had a little scale, thermometers, we have a toaster oven, the Jewel oven that we launched 3 years ago. For me, the tools, there's a lot of tools out there and they're getting more precise and it raises more questions for people, which is which setting, which zone, which blah, blah, blah do I put it in? And that's what Chef Steps I've done now with Breville in the last 6 years have done really well. Our tools are connected with visual resources because, like you said, Eric, I don't know which formula or number I want, but I know I want my cookie to look like that.
3: Yeah.
1: So that's the beginning of a lot of the experiences for the tools and tool experiences and products we make. It starts with, how do you want your steak? How do you want your cookie? How do you want even your cauliflower to turn out? How toasty, roasty? And then we point you towards this direction or this setting. So it's just always outcome-based for the eater, the cook. Yeah.
0: We had a gentleman on actually probably close to a year ago now, maybe 6-8 months, who had an ultrasonic knife.
1: Scott. Scott's a buddy of mine. Yeah, Scott Hemmendinger.
0: And it's supposedly, I just got a message that it's going to be sent here soon. It was in process when we first ordered it, but I'm looking forward.
1: That'll be fun.
0: Ultrasonic, have you tried it?
1: I have tried his knife, and he and I had a little overlap at Modernist Cuisine. When I was the last year I was there, Nathan hired him for some projects around the lab. And we used a lot of ultrasonic tools in the lab back then, because a lot of the ultrasonic tools you would use in food or food manufacturing are homogenizers or these huge blades that will slice a very tender cake. It's like the biggest, dullest thing, but if it's ultrasonic, it just vibrates the crumbs away, you know, and slides right off. So he's onto something I think is really cool, and his technology could apply to a lot of different things too. I always think of like ultrasonic oven that cleans itself, bzz, cleans all the crumbs off, or all these little blades on mixers that bzz, they clean themselves off.
3: Huh. Yeah. With kids, you need to think about that more.
0: All right. We've been chatting with Grant Crilly, executive director and co-founder of Chef Steps. Go check him out. Up next, it's time for Food for Thought Tasty Trivia, brought to you by Rub With Love Spice Blends. And I would invite Grant to stay, but
2: Grant's
0: I'm not
2: staying.
0: Going to.
2: You guys are cooked.
0: I'm not going to. It's not right.
1: I'd like to stay.
0: I don't want him to stay. 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
1: 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Thank you.
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3: Before I go, I'm gonna ask that you don't take any of these potato chips here. Because I'm super hungry. Okay? So I'm gonna go into the other room and I'm gonna expect you to not touch any of those potato chips.
4: Your potato chips are safe in my presence.
3: I thank you, sir.

0: we're back in the kitchen on Cairo Radio, wrapping up our show for this week. As always, we wrap it up with a little bit of trivia. This trivia is brought to you by Rub With Love Spice Rubs. It's called Food for Thought Tasty Trivia. And while Becky is in Germany, I believe, is she still?
1: She's in Berlin now.
0: Berlin now. You are taking over the producer chair. This is your last week.
1: Yep.
2: You're doing a great job.
1: Oh, thank you. Woo!
0: Did you write the trivia questions today?
1: Becky wrote them. Becky leaves me very well prepared. She doesn't like to leave things for chance, Becky. Oh, okay. She doesn't trust me.
0: Well, I hope she's having a ball. What do we do? How do we play this game?
1: We are going to play Food for Thought Tasty Trivia. Each contestant gets 5 questions. We'll go kind of around in a circle. If there's a tie, I have a tiebreaker. The winner either gets to take a stroll through the gift shop or gets to choose an audience member to take a stroll through the gift shop. So we will start with E.T. so he can show us how it's played.
3: Wow.
1: And
3: it's tough play.
1: Let's get going. All right, Tanaka, what is the name of the historic San Francisco restaurant founded by Croatian immigrants in 1849 that is credited with popularizing mesquite grilled seafood on the West Coast?
0: You talked about it 2 weeks ago. Oh,
4: I know. I was just there.
2: I have no clue.
0: Danish Grill.
4: I was just there.
0: I wasn't supposed to jump in there.
4: Yeah, I know.
0: I couldn't help
1: just
0: it.
1: Just gave it to
2: your partner.
0: Potato tartar sauce, my favorite thing.
2: Potato tartar sauce. Sounds good.
1: So is that,
4: that's a beautiful restaurant.
1: Point?
0: I gave it to him. He's my partner.
4: Oh, yeah.
0: Wow. Oh, yeah.
4: Yeah, no, it's an awesome restaurant.
2: I'm going to lose this game for sure.
1: Okay, number 2. Does Finland or Italy consume the most coffee per capita?
4: I'm going to say Finland.
1: That is true. Finland. The Nordic countries absolutely dominate per capita coffee rankings. Finns average about 12 kilograms of coffee per person per year, while Italy comes in around half at 6 kilograms. Okay, number 3. True or false? White asparagus and green asparagus have the same nutritional value.
4: I'm going to say false.
1: That is correct. False. Green asparagus contains more vitamins, minerals, and antioxidants because it grows in sunlight, while white asparagus is grown underground and has slightly lower nutrient levels. Okay, multiple choice. Number 4. Which nut is actually a seed of a tropical fruit? Is it almond, cashew, or pistachio?
4: Cashew.
1: That is correct. It grows attached to the bottom of the cashew apple. All right, for 5 out of 5, we'll see. Multiple choice. Which country produces the most cheese in the world? Is it France, the United States, or Germany?
4: Germany.
1: It is the United States. United States produces over 6 million metric tons of cheese per year. Second is Germany at 2.2 tons, metric tons, followed by France at about 1.8.
0: That's a lot of Munster.
1: Yeah.
2: More cheese.
4: It didn't speak to the quality of it, though.
2: More cheese.
0: It also doesn't speak to the population.
1: Okay, 4 out of 5. Grant, you're up. Okay, number 1, true or false? Yellow and red bell peppers contain more vitamin C than green bell peppers.
2: Vitamin C, I would say yes, because they're not green. They're colorful.
1: That is true. As bell peppers ripen from green to yellow to orange to red, their vitamin C content increases significantly. Ripe peppers can have 50% more vitamin C than their green counterparts.
0: I had no idea.
1: There you go.
0: I knew they had vitamin C, but I didn't realize it varied.
1: Had that much more.
0: Yeah.
1: Okay, multiple choice. Question 2. Which

0: country invented the technique of tempura? Is it A, Japan, B, Portugal, or C, China?
1: I feel like this is a trick question, but I'm just going to have to go with Japan.
0: It is Portugal. Portuguese missionaries brought the frying technique to Japan.
2: I would have gone with China.
0: In the 1500s.
1: Yeah, I was thinking maybe China did it way sooner.
2: Yeah, that's what I was just thinking. They did it sooner.
0: Okay, true or false? I think you'll know this one. Searing meat locks in the juices.
1: I'm going to call bull on that.
0: That's correct. It builds flavor through browning in the Maillard reaction, but it does not seal moisture inside.
3: There's a lot of wives' tales like that.
0: Mm-hmm.
3: Yeah.
0: Number four, multiple choice. According to the New York Times, what is the current fastest growing sushi format in the U.S.? Is it A, $400 omakase counters, B, conveyor belt sushi, or C, hand roll bars?
1: I mean, there's a lot of...
3: What did you say?
1: What do they call it? Bromakase? These guys who are, like, making a thing out of, like, getting dates with their buddies doing omakase?
3: Oh, well, there's that one in Ballard
1: growing,
3: now.
1: Not, like, the largest.
3: You know, the most expensive restaurant in Seattle is in Ballard now, in the old Watson's counter space.
1: Yeah. But fastest growing section is... I'm going to have to say omakase.
0: It's hand roll bars.
1: Eric, you tried throwing me a bone.
0: Okay, five. Last question. On average, how long does a pesky fruit fly live? Over 15 days or under 15 days?
1: Forever at my house. Just don't go away. The shorter lifespan.
0: That's actually false.
1: Oh my God,
0: despite
1: I lost all of them.
0: The popular myth that fruit flies only live 24 hours, the average lifespan of a fruit fly is 40 to 50 days.
3: I had no
1: idea.
3: Yeah.
4: Dang it.
1: All that sugar.
4: I know.
1: Man,
0: all
1: I
0: right,
1: totally
0: two out of five.
1: Warrant, warrant.
0: Tom Douglas, are you ready?
3: It depends if Annie's going to help me or not.
4: Yeah.
0: Probably not, Annie. Knowing Annie. Okay, number one. Which classic Indian spice blend built on warming aromatics like cardamom, cinnamon, and cloves is traditionally added at the end of cooking to preserve its volatile oils and signature fragrance?
3: Masala of some sort.
0: That's true, garam masala.
3: Yeah.
0: Okay, multiple choice. Is hexagonal a food grade cleaner, a kitchen gadget, or a key marker of freshness in olive oil? Hexanol. Sorry, not hexagonal. Hexanol.
1: Hexagonal.
3: I'll do number three.
0: Huh, that's true. It's the compound responsible for the aroma of freshly
1: cut grass. Surprised you got that one right, Dad.
3: Did you see how confident my daughter was in my answer?
1: How did you get that right?
3: Yeah.
0: There we go. Okay, true or false? A bell pepper with four lobes is female, and peppers with three lobes are male.
3: I'll go true.
0: It's false. Bell peppers don't have sexes. Their flowers contain both male and female parts, and the number of lobes is simply natural variation.
1: Early 90s.
0: Okay, number four. Which country is the world's largest producer of durum wheat? Italy or Canada?
3: Canada.
0: That's true.
3: Yeah.
0: All right, last question. Number five. According to the New York Times, a growing number of 2026 sushi counters are adopting wave seating, where diners rotate every 20 to 25 minutes to maximize volume without sacrificing chef interaction. Is that true or false?
3: So are when you say
0: is that
3: wave,
0: happening?
3: Are they turning over the seat in 25 minutes, or are they moving around
0: they
3: the restaurant?
0: They move around the restaurant.
1: Sounds
3: so
1: so
3: they start at the sushi bar and then they move to a table. So they each get the sushi bar experience, but then they move around. That is ridiculous. If it's true, I'm very disappointed. I'm sure it's true.
0: Well, is it true or false?
3: It's true.
0: It's true.
3: Yeah. Because you wouldn't come up with that question, but...
1: It's the ADD and the young generations.
3: Oh, my God.
0: Okay, wait. We have a quick tiebreaker question. E.T. or Tom, shout it out. Which country invented the technique of confit?
3: France.
0: You got it first. Tom Douglas is the winner.
3: There we go. What do you know? Who knew? If you're when you're planning your Memorial Day activities, a trip to your local metropolitan market is a perfect opportunity to pick up everything you need, including Rub with Love spice rubs. There you go. If you want to be part of our show, you can join us on the community at YouTube Live at Tom Douglas & Co. or buy a ticket to join us in the studio here at thehotstovesociety.com. 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And our talented editor is Sean, don't call me Del Torre or I'll kill you. 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
1: ABC News, I'm Chuck Sievertson. The forecast for tens of millions of Americans this Memorial Day weekend is wet or at least gloomy and cool from Texas to the Northeast. And for the millions driving, it's costlier, says ABC's Andrew Dimbert.
2: AAA says more than 39 million Americans will be driving to and from their Memorial Day destination.
3: Gas prices are terrible, but got to pay them.
2: But drivers are paying more at the pump this year. Gas prices considerably higher than this time last year.
1: Travelers coming back from the Ebola outbreak region of Africa will face CDC enhanced screening at Washington Dulles and Hartsfield-Jackson Atlanta airports Monday at George Bush Airport in Houston. Over concerns of a possible explosion, tens of thousands of people are evacuated from homes near a toxic chemical leak at an aircraft company in Orange County, California. Damage assessments underway after a 6.0 magnitude earthquake struck Hawaii overnight on the Big Island. This is ABC News. New details about a botched execution in Tennessee this week, the governor postponing it for at least a year. Tony Carruthers' attorney says executioners tried and failed to establish an intravenous line for the lethal injection.
4: The doctor said there's going to be pressure, and he asked him if on a scale of 1 to 10 how much it hurt, and Tony just said it hurts, and then he started pushing the needle in, and Tony was groaning.
1: Maria DeLiberato is a senior attorney at the ACLU's Capital Punishment Project. New reports on consumer confidence and home sales are due out this coming week. The first woman to reach the top of all 14 of the world's tallest mountains is Nikoa Wantabe, who's 44 and pays for it all from her salary as a nurse. She scales the peaks on her vacations. She says climbing is less about piling up records than enjoying an adventure, being happy and experiencing new people, food, and culture. She's not a mountaineer, she says. Chuck Sievertson, ABC News.
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5: I'm Tom Brock. A 65-year-old man who apparently fell overboard from a small boat has been found dead on Whidbey Island. On Thursday night, a boater reported to the Coast Guard a 12-foot boat was adrift near Point Wilson, just north of Port Townsend, with nobody on board. Coast Guard crews searched for over 17 hours. A beach walker on Whidbey Island found the man's body Friday morning. Renton police arrested a murder suspect after 6 years on the run. Investigators say 26-year-old O'Shea Williams was tracked down Thursday night. Renton Police Department's Megan Black says officers arrested him after a short chase on foot.
6: Over the years, detectives never really let these things go. Over the course of several weeks, he was able to develop some information that Williams was still in the area.
5: He was wanted in the shooting death of a 21-year-old back in 2020. A loose leopard is back in her habitat at the Point Defiance Zoo in Tacoma. Cairo 7 TV's Elle Thomas reports 11-year-old Orchid escaped her enclosure early Friday.
7: She is a clouded leopard, and apparently she went missing for a little bit. Point Defiance posting on Facebook saying she was part of a Wild Wonders outdoor theater show at 11:30, didn't go back in. Well, instead, the zoo says she climbed up a tree behind the theater near their perimeter fencing, so they had to shut down the pathways in the front of the theater around 2:30. Yep, they got her. They said no one was hurt.
5: Your Cairo News Radio forecast, cloudy with a few sun breaks in the afternoon, highs near 70 degrees, partly cloudy overnight with lows near 51. Sunday, mostly cloudy again and 71 degrees. Memorial Day, the rain is expected to move in during the late morning hours with highs only in the upper 50s. I'm Tom Brock, Cairo News Radio.
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9: In today's class, let's talk about how retirement confidence is slipping a little bit. Medicare costs are higher, and 2026 is shaping up to be a year when retirees need more than the account balances. They need coordinated advice. Let's sharpen those pencils, grab those seats. 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
10: To the Money Professor with Chris Longworth. 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
11: It's exciting to watch people gather that knowledge up and then start to apply it to their own situation.
10: And a comprehensive review is made available to you.
11: And it's wonderful when all of a sudden the light goes on. Now they have confidence in the decisions they're making. 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
12: Welcome, everybody, because we need some confidence. Confidence needs a plan. Welcome into the Money Professor with Chris Longworth. He is your Money Professor. Chris, how are you today?
9: Well, good morning, good morning. And Jackie, I love how you said that. That is so apropos. It's very true. I mean, confidence needs a plan. Without a plan, people feel like they're just winging it. And in today's world, and especially in today's volatility, and my Lord, just look around, it's almost disconcerting not to have some kind of plan in place. I mean, I certainly feel how people can feel the way we're going to talk about here today in class and what we're going to focus on. And again, it really comes down to taking action to produce a feeling within yourself. Remember, folks, everything we do every day, every time, every minute you wake up, you are in control of that day. Right. Every morning you wake up, every thought you take, everything that happens,
12: every breath you take, every thought you make,
9: you're in control, folks. You are right. In control.
12: Yeah.
9: So if we want to do something different, we kind of got to do something different. Right. If we want different results, if we want a different feel, if we want to be able to enjoy something, we've got to take action. So, you know, really, at the end of the day, it's taking action upon what we learn. And that's where people can change their course and really end up with much better results. And so within that, that's what we're going to talk about today. But I want to start with a correction. As always, when the Money Professor makes a mistake, I always want to correct that. And my team caught one last week, and I caught it at the end of the show, but it was too late to do anything about it.
12: What is it?
9: Well, you know, when I do my notes for the show, sometimes I have my own notes, and I write them down, and then I try to condense them to make sure I get everything on the page. I only have one little piece of paper, and I'm trying to get everything on it. So in that, I wrote down the data metrics of longevity. We were talking about the female in the family and how longevity really is a factor, and it's a calculation that we put into our formula. And, you know, at the end of the day, the females outlive men by a good measure. And I said 8 to 1, and then I followed it up with 8 times longer than men. Well, that's not truly correct. It's almost correct. I forgot to write in my notes. I left out the percentage. It's actually an average of 8% longer time. So it is a much longer time, and that can be a couple of decades longer. You know, and depending upon what study that you look at, there's a range of longevity percentage, and it ranges between 6 and 10% longer time than men. So women do, in fact, outlive men by a good measure, and it's a long time by sometimes. So that's the point of what we were trying to intimate in the importance of longevity of income. It really needs to take measure for the female in the family, simply because the women are going to inherit the earth. I mean, they're going to outlive us all. And now that has to be planned for as well. So a little correction there. And again, thanks for the team for spotting it out. And thanks for those of you who responded and let me know that, Chris, it's not 8 times, it's 8%. And it's like, I know it's 8%, but then I realized what I said on air. And sometimes, you know, when we're broadcasting, out it goes and you can't grab it back.
12: Yeah,
9: right?
12: It's pretty quick, right? We go by. So 8% men.
9: 8%. So really,
12: women live longer by 8%.
9: By 8, an average of 8% longer time than men. So that, again, can be 15 or 20 years longer than men in the average case. Now, here's a nice tidbit of fact. How about the now? The largest growing segment of our population, right? So of all the population of America, the largest growing segment, what I mean by that is they segment us out, you know, babies being born, and then, you know, your children from 0 to 12, and then from 13 to, you know, 18, and then from 21 to, you know, 35, and so mm-hmm. on and so forth. They break mm-hmm. out those age brackets, right? Mm-hmm. How about this one, folks? And again, longevity is the key to planning well and planning correctly and enjoying. The largest growing segment of our population is centenarians.
12: They're
9: 100-year-old people reaching 100.
12: Mm-hmm.
9: It's the largest growing segment of our population. It averages, that segment averages 6 to 8% growth per year. That's a lot of people. That's well over 100,000 people that have reached 100 years of age and are still alive. Think about that. I mean, that's a growing segment. It's the largest growing segment of our population. So income longevity is a fact of planning. It must be accounted for. You know, we work with a lot of folks that just kind of, when I mention longevity, everybody kind of throws it off. And I say, no, you better not be throwing it off, because if you are one of those that are blessed with longevity and you are going to make it to 100 and beyond, you certainly don't want to be worrying about your money at that point. Certainly not, right?
12: So no.
9: Plan well, plan sharp, and now we get that Saturday effect for the rest of your life, and wouldn't that be wonderful? And we can avoid waking up to a bunch of Mondays. Nobody wants to do that when they're 100, right?
12: No. Over 100,000 Americans are 100 years or older.
9: Isn't that something? I mean, isn't that a wonderful fact to know that is the largest growing population segment right now, and I hope it continues to grow. You know, we've talked about genetics being part mm-hmm. of the thought process. And truly, you got to think about genetics. You know, in my family, I'll use my family. I had great grandparents that made it to 100. I had a grandparent that made it to 100.
12: Wow.
9: I probably most likely will see 100. So if I don't plan for that, then that's just remiss on my part, right? I know it's coming. So let's make appropriate motions to make that comfortable.
12: Right? Mm-hmm. Are you looking forward to being 100, Chris?
9: Oh, I am. You know, my goal is that I want to play golf on my 100th birthday, and you know, I'm kind of traditional in my thinking, and the old traditional thought is, you know, if you make it to that point, what you want to do is live long, be old, and then get sick for 3 days and then die.
12: Right, not a prolonged event.
9: I don't want to linger around on the way out. I just want, you know, when it's time to go, say thank you very much. I love y'all. I'm out.
12: Mm-hmm. I'm with you on that. I hope it happens to me no matter what age that is.
9: That my grandfather went that way. My grandmother went that way. I hope I can go that way. Both my grandfathers went that way. I mean, so, yeah.
12: I just want to hand out your number here, Chris. This is The Money Professor with Chris Longworth, 800-719-7917, 800-719-7917.
9: So confidence, this is confidence, part of the confidence need thing, right? The need mm-hmm. for confidence. If we are going to have longevity in our life, we certainly want to have some confidence about the financial plan that we're going to be existing upon. It's not hard to think about, folks, if you really stretch your mind in one direction and say your quality of life that you're enjoying today, the quality of life that you enjoy today, would you like to have that for the rest of your life? If possible, would you like it to get better? I mean, that's what I want people to be thinking about. And then the next thought is, how do we make that happen? Now, this is where we must learn through education, all of the options that are available to us as an investor for the future, right? Let's learn all of the options, take appropriate action in the right direction, and now we guarantee ourselves some success, at least at a minimum level. And that's really what a proper plan, proper structure could do for you. And if you're working with somebody who's doing that, then continue on. I'll give you the gold star right here, right now. You got the gold star. Make it to the front of the class. You made it. If you're struggling to get those things done, here is what I want you to do. I want you to listen very carefully. I want you to go to the website, thefinancialeducationgroup.com. I want you to click on the Book Now button and book yourself an appointment. We have things to read right on the website, so read them, please. If you are just curious and want some information, go to our website and look up the library and get all the information that you desire and let us know if you want more. If you want to speak to me and really have that one-on-one, and let's do that real in-depth forensic review that I love to do, then you're going to call the number that Jackie's going to give you. You're going to get a priority spot on my calendar. And within that priority spot, we're going to do a few things. And one of those things is we're going to take a look and see what your income distribution plan looks like. I have a math formula for it. If it fits the formula and we can calculate, I'll tell you exactly what it's going to be. Any problem we discover along the way, I will point that problem out, because that means we cannot complete the equation. And that's a problem when it comes to income delivery. So let's do this. Let's build an income plan that will last all of your life, no matter how long that life is. It fits the longevity need. So for the next 10 of you that call in right now, let's do the really in-depth financial review. Let's take a look at the fee report. Let's do the risk assessment. If we can help you identify the unnecessary losses in that portfolio, show you how you can turn that around into more income, you're going to want to know that. Then we'll do the tax analysis. This is the big one, folks. This will literally tell you how much you are going to have and how much Uncle Sam is going to demand from you. That's what it feels like. And then let's develop the customized income plan. Let's use the proven Wealth Defender defined benefit strategy. Let's strengthen your retirement income. Let's take all the worry out of your retirement living, folks. In short, let's take all the guesswork out of the financial planning part. So for the next 10 of you that call in right now, comprehensive financial review will provide it, complimentary, no obligation whatsoever. Jackie, give them a phone number. And then, folks, like I said, jump to the website. 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And we just want you to make sure that we're thinking smartly and planning strategically, because this is the most important part about your financial future, is the steps you take today. 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
13: Chris Longworth, The Money Whiz, flexing wisdom on the...

0: What's the difference between having a portfolio and having a retirement plan?
1: Jackie, that's a great question. And, you know, there's a huge difference. And this is where we've always tried to point out the simple fact that having a large investment account, right? Having a large investment account
0: right.
1: doesn't mean that you have a large plan. You have a large investment account.
0: Doesn't mean it's going to be successful, right? Yeah.
1: I will say it doesn't matter what size it is. Any size. It's an investment account. 401k. All 401ks. All IRAs are investment arrangements. They're not retirement distribution plans. They're investment plans. Now, some IRAs have distribution plans in them because the people were thoughtful and they did it correctly and they built the proper distribution plan, put it in the IRA. Now they've got everything ready and waiting for them to retire. Others have left it all in one thing, like the 401k. And I last week we met with several people that had, you know, $5 million 401ks. That's impressive. That's a lot. Right. That's focused savings there, folks. That's a focused savings effort. And yet they thought that they were done. And then when it was pointed out that there are three conflicts built into that plan, and that the conflicts alone that are built into the plan will take more money out of the plan than they will use in income, that got their attention. Let me say that again. There are three conflicts built into a 401k. And if you never remove those conflicts will remove more money from the program than you use potentially. And that's where the volatility piece is part of that conflict. And we have no control over that. That's a fact. And again, I'm not saying don't do it. I'm saying do it with eyes wide open. You don't have your quality of life money at risk ever. Right. From an academic perspective of planning, I've worked with some of the greatest academics in this business. I've had the unique fortune to sit down with the Jeremy Sillers and the Ronnie Sadkas and the Cam Harveys of the world and listen to their idea of income planning. It has nothing to do with risk. It has to do with removing all the risk, period. That's the most important part of income planning at the highest level is removal of risk. It's not hard to think about, but there it is. So if we want to have the very best plan at the highest level of planning attainable, then we must remove the risk from the quality of life money, and we must have some definition to it. I'm telling you, folks, putting definition on your money will definitely give you better results. There is no argument about the compound effect of growth. Compounding interest wins all arguments. It wins all time spans. Any 10-year block of time you want to pick, compounding interest wins. I mean, there's no argument to the growth part. Where the mystery comes in is the using part. It's the distribution part. It's how do you use the account to benefit you while you're using it. How can one preserve principal and draw all of the interest to live on humanly possible? Right? I mean, you want as much interest that you can humanly possible draw out to preserve as much principal as humanly possible. I mean, there's a delicate balance there. And being at risk makes it impossible to do that. You cannot preserve principal right. when the right. principal is at 100% risk 100% of the time. It cannot be preserved. Sorry, folks, if you got somebody telling you you can, that's a fallacy. You cannot. It's at risk. Look it up. And so there again, don't listen to the professor. Go look it up. And you'll find that's kind of a thing. Now, if we want to preserve principal, surely we can show you many different ways, some of the best ways that the top executives in the world today, some of the most wealthiest people on the planet, have preservation built into their plan so that their principals are never at risk and they can draw off as much interest as they would like to live on. I mean, if the smartest, wealthiest people in the world are doing it, why shouldn't you? It works for $1. It'll work for $100 million. Works for everything in between. Right? It's not an argument. It's a fact. So why not be able to use those facts for your benefit? Right? I mean, let's build a plan of action that you can take, right? So again, if we learn some things and we build this action plan, if we take action and follow those steps, we end up with a known result. It's kind of simple. But, you know, this is why retirement confidence has dropped so much in just the last few years. Retirement confidence is at an all-time low, folks. It's at an all-time low. I'm going to let you marinate on that. Retirement confidence is at an all-time low. Why is that? Well, people often, you know, falls when people have money with no clear income strategy. It's just a pile of money and a chunk just disappeared. You got a $1 million account. You just lost $200,000 and you're, what the hell? What the heck? I mean, when's that coming back? You know, how about this one? Employee Benefits Research Institute, right? EBRI, reported that overall retirement confidence declined in 2026. Their survey included more than 2,500 Americans across the board, including workers, retirees, and caregivers. It's everybody, folks. And this can feel rather discouraging because for current retirees, the uncertainty improves once a plan is put in place. We work with so many folks that come to us in this position. They're what I call the pain and suffering position. They're hurting. They're hurting internally. They're worried about things. When you are worrying, you are hurting, folks. I don't know anyone that says it feels good to worry, right? No, you're hurting. And so that hurt can be healed. It's simply having a plan in place makes it better. Says so. I mean, EBRI did the results. And people that put plans in place feel immediately they feel better. And then it just improves over time.
0: Right. Weight off your shoulders.
1: Totally. And this is where the stress, we've said it so many times in the show, financial stress is one of the worst things you can do to yourself, folks. I promise you, it's one of the worst stresses that you can put yourself into is financial stress. It depresses your immune system in such a way like nothing else. No other stress depresses you this far, your immune system this way, that literally you can become ill over the simplest of things. A simple cold can turn into a nasty flu. You know, I mean, the nasty flu can put you in the hospital sometimes, right? It's all because your immune system is depressed because you generally are worried about other things. If you don't have that concern or that worry, well, that just strengthens you overall as a human. And now you have the ability to fend off some of these minor things. Because you're not worried about your money. You're looking forward to every day being Saturday. I mean, you're waking up every day, you put the feet on the floor, and your smile immediately hits your face. Now we're doing it right. That's the mode I want people to wake up in their retirement. Like every day is a Saturday, and that's the feel that people want to have. And generally, when you put a plan in place, the confidence gives you that type of feel. This is where the confidence needs a plan. To have confidence, you've got to have a plan in place. You know, how should someone near retirement and test whether their plan is ready or not? And we've had many shows where I've talked about the test run, right? The test run. Make a test run. Your next vacation, if you are nearing retirement, the next vacation you take, pretend you're retired. Just wake up like you're retired. Fix it in your head. You're retired for the next week or 10 days or however long you're taking. And play it like you are retired. Got no income coming in. You know, you're on permanent vacation. How does it feel? What are you doing? Did you plan for it?
0: Or are you going to sit in detention?
1: Hey, you know, the best vacation. Now, I'll tell you this. Think about it like this, folks. What's the best vacation you ever had in your life? The most fun you had, the most interesting things you got to see and do, the most fun, was it not planned very well? It just didn't wing out and happen. You planned it very well, right? All those tours, anything you went and did, it was planned for. So let's do this. For the next 10 of you that call in right now, let's plan for this. Let's plan to have a wonderful meeting, and let's dive in deep and let's take a look at your income distribution plan. We wanted to make sure that it will last all of your life. Now, here, let's do this. For no obligation, no cost whatsoever, the next 10 of you that call in, we're going to do the full analysis. Let's do the fee report. see what we can learn from there. How about the risk assessment? If I can show you how to stop the unnecessary losses, that simply means more income for you. How about the tax analysis? Let's do this and reveal how much you're going to keep and how much you are going to have to give up to Uncle Sam. It's dramatic. We can make it the smallest amount, not the largest amount. We'll show you how. Then the customized income plan. Let's use the Wealth Defender defined benefit strategy, which will strengthen your retirement income, take all the worry and guesswork out of your retirement living. In short, folks, it'll make it easy for the financial planning piece. So for the next 10 of you that call in right now, comprehensive review for you, totally complimentary, no obligation. Jackie, tell them how they can get on that calendar.
0: 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Be right back on The Money Professor.
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3: Along with Aaron Granillo, I'm Frank Lindsay. No surprise this holiday weekend, gas prices are way up over where they were last year. In Washington, the average sat at $5.78 a gallon as of Friday, barely down from Thursday, and well above last Memorial Day weekend, when drivers here in Washington paid $4.38 a gallon, according to AAA. Patrick DeHaan is with GasBuddy.com.
4: Gas prices will decline through the weekend before potentially jumping again early next week.
5: This is the last summer for wild waves in Federal Way. Cairo News Radio's Mandefactor reports the park opens for its 50th and final season.
6: Wild Waves has been struggling financially since the pandemic. Director of Sales and Marketing Weston Petrie says they've lost millions of dollars and the cost to keep running just keep climbing. He says they're going out with a bang.
7: We're celebrating. It's all wrapping up, but it's been a staple in the community forever.
6: Dive-in movies, foam parties, a Hispanic cultural festival, and 21 and overnights are all on the calendar. Fright Fest in November will be the last of event before Wild Waves closes its doors for good. Manda Factor, Cairo News Radio.
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3: For your Saturday, we're looking at cloudy skies early on, partly sunny skies later in the day with a high of 73. 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
0: All right, Professor, why can the rules of thumb be dangerous in the financial red zone? And what is the financial red zone?
1: Well, Jackie, thanks for asking. And we had a little bit of conversation on this last show about the rules of thumb that people can get trapped in by watching internet information and things of that nature. And there are some rules of thumb that in the financial world are just simply averages, right? So rule of thumb, what is a rule of thumb? Well, if you look it up, it's just kind of a colloquial way of saying the average that we're doing. What we used to do, what we're still doing, it's kind of it's the average, right? Rule of thumb, it's an average. It's a known event that you want to try to repeat. So within that, if we look at and say, Why can the rules of thumb be dangerous in financial red zone? Well, first, we have to understand what the financial red zone is. The financial red zone is the last, you know, and again, there are several definitions on this. I would say in the worst situations, the financial red zone would be the last 5 to 10 years. In your most conservative situations, the financial red zone is the last 15 to 20 years because it happens so quickly. I mean, folks, think about it. I mean, how fast has the last 5 years gone by on us? I mean, my Lord, just COVID just was just yesterday. Here we are 6 years. I mean, 6 years ago, folks.
0: Yes.
1: 6 years. So it really does pass quite quickly. And that way we have to really kind of take a look in that and say, in that red zone, in that time frame, that really is where we need to make the last adjustments. It's the final adjustment phase of planning for retirement. If we don't make adjustments here, then making adjustments in retirement can be somewhat challenging. They can be a little bit more painful. They can be a little bit more challenging. And again, it may be if the law of diminishing returns is kicking in, it may not be able to be done at all. You may be in that downward spiral. So, you know, again, planning well ahead of time gives us all of the advantages to make sure that we don't have the law of diminishing returns in your calculation, that we know where our income is going to start for certain. We have a certain amount that we know is going to take place.
0: And I like
1: now
0: that
1: we can plan that exit strategy based on what we know is going to happen. Now, to be clear, I have an income formula that I think I've shared many times before on this show with folks that we developed. And it really is simply this. First, I'll read it and then I'll explain it. So the formula itself is an algebraic formula, and it simply is C plus T. So we have contributions plus time multiplied by the investment return plus time multiplied by your percentage of distribution. And this truly is the base formula for most people that have money saved for retirement. This is basically what you're going to do, right? Over this time frame, we've got to have the contributions. You have to contribute, and that takes time. Multiply that times the investment's ability to return, or the investment's return. What are you getting out of the investment? And that time frame multiplied by the percent that I'm going to live on and draw out. And that will literally give us a great formula of what are we doing? What do we need to be doing? Are we doing enough? You know, am I not doing enough? And people come out, ask us all the time, Chris, are we saving enough? I don't know. We have to calculate, right? So your expectation as the saver, as the investor and saver, your expectation must be part of the calculation, right? What are you expecting from this thing that you're doing? And now let's build a program that will satisfy the expectation. Let's not look at just growing the money. Like I say it every week, growing money is easy, folks. It's easy to grow money. The question is, in what environment? What's the psychology upon you? How do you feel about it? How do you use it? How do we preserve that principle and make sure that it will last all of your life? Because certainly the long view is the lifetime view. We got to do this not for a long time, folks. It's for the rest of your time. I'm going to say that again. We're not doing this for a long time. We're doing this for the rest of your time.
0: Wowee.
1: So there again, it really takes a different look as to what you want to be doing and making sure that we minimize risk on our quality of life, maximize our return opportunity, and give ourselves every chance to have what we need and be comfortable without risk. Without risk. Now you have positive psychology on your money. You have positive psychology in your life. Your gut will feel better. You will feel better. You literally will be experiencing the every day is Saturday effect because you remove the largest thing that will prevent that. And that is, what is that, Jackie? It's the fear. It's the fear of your money.
0: You're right.
1: Take the fear of your money out, and now we get to enjoy what's happening. When you're not worried about what's going on, it's a whole different environment, folks. So, like I said, this is what we can help you do, and this is what we want to do with everyone that calls in. And you know, there are several other features that we got to talk about. One is Social Security. One, Social Security is not automatic. It is not an automatic thing, right? You have to elect it. Now, we automatically earn it.
0: Wow,
1: but
0: right.
1: You are earning it, but it doesn't automatically turn on. You have to go in and turn those elections on.
0: Mm-hmm.
1: And so here again, for 2026, there was a little bit of a COLA. Right? 2.8%. That's not a lot, but it's enough. I mean, that's literally inflation rate right now, 2.8%. So it keeps up with inflation. As long as you can keep up, you're doing okay, right? And Social Security is not meant to be the sole source. It is a supplement. It's a supplement, folks. Remember that. Social Security income is a supplement to what you are supposed to be saving for yourself. When they took the pensions out of the system in 1983, then all of the retirement savings became employee responsibility completely. It is your responsibility completely to save for your future. And Social Security is just one little piece. It's not a whole thing. It's a supplement. So again, use it as such. Don't expect much from it. But what you get out of it certainly is wonderful. Now, those of us that claim before 2033, we're fine. If you make claim before 2033, you are going to get the full benefit if you claim on time, right? If you claim at 67 years of age, which is currently the on-time age for a lot of the folks, there are still a few boomers out there that are at 66 and so many months. But for the rest of us that are 1960 and later, it is 67. So 67 is now the age, and now we get to full benefit age. You want to claim there? Claim there. You get the full benefit, right? You're not getting a reduction. You will get the full amount. But in 2033, this is where the event of the turndown is going to take place. And unless they fix it, it is still scheduled to take place. It has not been fixed, folks. All the current Social Security relief is just temporary, right? Just remember that. The temporary relief we're getting right now in our Social Security is temporary. So in 2033, if they don't fix it, everyone who claims at that point and thereafter will get an average reduction on their claiming. So in other words, the numbers that I've seen range between 20 and 30% reduction. And it's a wide range depending upon who's doing the calculation. I'm kind of conservative. I'm going to go right in the middle. I'm going to say it's probably going to be a 25% reduction for those who claim at that point and thereafter. So if you're claiming before 2033, you're going to be fine. You claim after 2033, you're going to have a reduction. Well, that means you have to save 25% more. If you're going to lose 25%, well, then you have to save 25% more. So this is where the next generation coming in really needs to be paying attention. They really need to be paying attention. This is where that, again, the defined benefits wealth defender plan, the wealth defender defined benefits plan, perfectly supplements all the other things that are happening. It'll take up the slack on the Social Security. It will give you a place to save into to create your own personal pension, where now you create your own foundation of income. How about that thought? You get to do it yourself if you take action to do so. And this is where we can certainly help you find out what the best tools to do or tools to use are and simply how to do it. It's not hard. It's not a mystery. It's just simply setting it up and then funding into it. And you can create your own personal defined benefits plan for your very self and then include every one of your family members in there if that's what you want to do. Certainly can. We do it every day. Have been doing it for many years. And we love to help folks in that way. So, you know, again, there's lots of different things that we can do to build confidence in what we're doing. Social Security and understanding that is one of the features of claiming on time. And then you get your medical benefits at 65. So when you turn 65, you can actually get some of your Social Security medical benefits turned on, right? Now, I would say don't turn on the income benefit there, but certainly take advantage of the medical benefits. They're good. I can certainly speak to that myself. I very much enjoy my medical benefits that I have with Social Security and a good supplement. So there again, it makes it simple, makes it easy. It's cost effective, right? It's cost effective. And as long as you're still working, it certainly folds into, you know, everything else that you're doing. Because most of the time, if you're still working for someone, you've got a company plan. Stay in the company plan until you separate service and then transition at that point. It's really not that difficult. Certainly is, again, we can help you do it. It's one of the features, services that we provide is that transition of your medical when you retire as well. So, you know, here again, let's take a second, Jackie, and say anyone listening right here, if you've heard something that you'd like to explore or if you have questions about how you can maximize your 401k, how you can maximize the benefits in your IRA, or how you can build your own personal benefits plan, give us a call. Get on the calendar. Be one of the 10. So the next 10 of you that call in, you'll get a priority spot on the calendar. Let's take a look at your plan. What are you doing currently? Let's make sure that the income plan will last all of your life, no matter how long that life is. This is what we're good at, folks. We do it every single day. So for the next 10 of you that call in with no cost, no obligation whatsoever, let's do the full analysis. Let's do the fee report. Let's do that risk assessment. Let's find and spot those unnecessary losses. Let's stop those, and then that will grow the account even better for you. But then let's do the tax analysis. Let's reveal what you are going to pay, and we can show you the smallest number or the largest number, and you get to choose which one you want to pay. Let's develop the customized income plan. Let's use the Wealth Defender defined benefit strategy. It will strengthen your retirement income, take all the worry and guesswork out of your retirement living. In short, folks, it'll make the income piece easy for you. So for the next 10 of you that call in right now, comprehensive review, totally complimentary, no obligation whatsoever. I promise we'll have some fun. I promise you'll learn some things that you can, you know, employ and take action upon immediately. We'll help you in every step of the way if that's what you would like. We'll simply lean in. If you say, Chris, how can I make this work for me? I'm just going to lean in and ask you, would you like my help with that? So take that time, call that number. Jackie, give them that phone number. And then, folks, you can always go to the website and set up the appointment yourself, or use the phone number, be one of the 10, get the priority spot, and Jackie's going to tell you how.
0: This is how to do it. 800-719-7917 to call the Money Professor. 800-719-7917. 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You could book right into Chris's calendar that way, should you not want to make the phone call, but might as well call 800-719-7917 on the Money Professor. Be
1: Rebecca's
0: right back.
1: Rebecca's waiting for you.

0: Healthcare costs can sure change the retirement budget quickly, so we're going to talk to the Money Professor about this. And that is the show, The Money Professor. I'm Jackie Selby, and that is Chris Longworth. He is your Money Professor. You want to talk about some Medicare numbers? Would that be okay?
1: Well, you know, Jackie, that's a great thing to be able to help folks understand is what are the expenses? What are the costs?
0: What are the expenses?
1: Right?
0: Fine.
1: What am I going to have? How do I anticipate? Ah, let's do that one. So taxes after your paycheck are what you get to pay out, right? You get your paycheck. If you're working, taxes go out. You get to save some of that money left. When you retire, that paycheck comes to you. Taxes still have to come out.
0: Right. Oh, boy.
1: So, you know, again, you take those you have, and then what you have left is what you have left. Then we got to take that and make sure we cover our basic expenses, which in the health department is going to be your Medicare surcharges. So you're going to pay for Part B. That will be automatically deducted from your Social Security income. And then you will have to pay for a supplement plan, Part C, and a drug plan, Part D. If you have separate plans, if you have a plan like Medicare Advantage, you can have all of that wrapped up into one plan. And again, we can help you understand all the differences of what those plans represent. Mm-hmm. And, you know, again, which one is a good fit? They're not a good fit for everybody. And that's why the plans are so varied, is that people have various stages of health they're trying to maintain. So it really is kind of important to understand that piece, because like we've always said, in retirement, one of the largest expenses you're going to have is taxes and health care. I mean, it's just the way it goes. The first one in two, taxes and health care. A large portion of retirees have their home paid off. So the home is paid off and they really don't have a large debt load. You know, there's quite a few people that retire properly with no debt load. What's the expense? Healthcare, taxes, death and taxes, right?
0: Death and taxes.
1: It's one of those things that we just have to understand it. We got to plan for it. When we do plan for it, it's not so much a thing, and it certainly doesn't sting. And again, it's something that we can look at and go, oh, okay, well, I have it saved. I have it, you know, I'm ready for it. So it's not a deal. When it comes to us and we're not expecting it, that's when it becomes the deal. That's when people get excited and we get all kinds of phone calls. Chris, I had to pay $18,000 in taxes. What happened? We start looking, and in the forensic review, you pulled out 50 grand and forgot to put that down, didn't you?
0: Oh, dear.
1: And so, you know, all of a sudden, it's really paying attention to distribution, where the money is, what the tax qualification is on that account, how you distribute money from certain tax categories, what are the best ones, what are the worst ones. You know, in our estimation, the worst account to distribute from is a deferred account, a qualified deferred account. A traditional IRA, a traditional 401k, those are the very worst to distribute from, because they have three conflicts built into those plans in the traditional sense. And, you know, those are not, conflicts don't work for us. Conflicts work against us. And
0: right.
1: So now we have to

0: as humans, and if we are reaching that, we're part of that 100,000 or 100,000 person group that's going to see 100, well, certainly income longevity and income infallibility, my income cannot fail, this becomes a thing. It has to be architected and designed into your plan. It's a must do. This is where I like to say there's some things I will recommend, some things I will suggest, some things I will just simply tell you what you must do. And this is where having, you know, this level of knowledge and expertise, I can certainly cut through the chase and tell you the very best way to get stuff done. I can make it very simple, very straightforward, and very easy to understand. You, the student, you, the listener, you must decide to take action. You must do the thing. I can show you, I can build it, I can architect it, I can design it, I can make this perfect thing for you to do, give you perfect results. It does nothing if it just sits there. You have to put action to it.
1: You have to do it, right? Yes.
0: So don't be afraid to take action, folks. Understand that certain things in retirement you must plan for without fail. Certain things will take place that you did not expect that we must be financially able to absorb. And that's the medical thing that comes to us. It's the broken hip that you get when you fell. It's the knee that went out because you stepped off the curb. Maybe you're playing with the grandkids and you took that step and broke an ankle. I mean, it's those things you did not expect that come to us. That's where your financial plan will be tested. If you have a financial plan that is built strong, you'll be able to pass the test and off you go. Life is happy. Everything's good. If your plan is not strong, then you will start to fail that test by reaching in and having to grab money from sources. And all of a sudden, the law of diminishing returns comes knocking. We get a market correction happening, and you're not in a good spot. I mean, that all can be avoided, folks. It all can be avoided. It's understanding that, how about this one? Markets drop on a regular, consistent basis. It seems to be that there's a consistent cycle to the volatility. I've got a chart for the S&P 500. There's as many peaks as there are valleys. It's kind of interesting when you look at it, right? Nobody knows when they're coming. Nobody knows how the flow flows. It just does.
1: All right.
0: In retrospect, in history, we can look back and say, look at what it did. If I am going to be strategically thinking, I will try to position myself in a way that I can take advantage of those high times and avoid all of the low spots. That's what index crediting can do for us. So for those of you that are listening right now, let me ask you this. Would you like to be able to capture 90% or more of the S&P return with no risk? If you had zero floor, you could never lose a dime, no risk at all, but yet you could have as much as 90% plus of the S&P return as a whole. Would you want that? If you say, yeah, give us a call, folks. Let's sit down and let me show you how we can capture the S&P in that way and remove the risk of loss, put the gains of compounding growth on your side, and over a 10-year average, you will run away from everyone else that you know. I can show you how this works. I'd love to show you the income report that comes right from the S&P itself. This is right out of the S&P 500's own documents, folks. And we'd love to show you how you can take advantage of these things. And again, it's just about positioning. It really is about positioning yourself so that you can enjoy the positive psychology in your retirement, not have to worry about your money, and still be able to preserve and grow the principal and use the interest for quality of life maintenance. Again, it requires a very specific, laser-focused type of a strategy. That is what the Wealth Defender Defined Benefit Strategy does. It gives you all of those benefits.
1: Mm-hmm.
0: So if those benefits sound interesting and sound attractive, and you say, yeah, that's what I'd like to have, well, you have to construct it. It's by architecture and design. It's not going to happen on its own. I'm sorry, but most salespeople cannot do this for you. They're not equipped. They don't have the knowledge or the know-how or the expertise. They might not even have access to the product. And so if you really want to have something special, and I mean special, folks, and this is where I get to stand up and say, this is really something different. This is special. You should be looking into it. Everyone should understand it and then make a decision whether you want to use it or not. But you certainly should be taking a look at this. So for the next 10 of you that would want to do that, Jackie's going to give you a phone number, and I really want you to take that time, call in. Rebecca's waiting for you. You'd love, you'll love.

0: Rebecca. She is the most wonderful soul on this planet. She will help you get onto my calendar. She'll ask you a few questions, and then we'll set up for a wonderful meeting where we'll dive in deep. You tell me what your expectations are, and I will design a plan that will meet them perfectly as you wish. And then we'll go through it. If it makes sense and you want to do it, I will simply ask you if you would like my help. It's just that simple, folks. We're going to look at many things in this analysis. One of them is the fee report. If I can save you some money there, you're going to want to see that. How about that risk assessment? Have you really done a real risk assessment? Do you even know what risk really is in your account? I will show you the truth and facts, and then we will measure correctly against what you're doing. How about the tax analysis? Have you ever had anyone sit down and actually calculate for you what your taxes are going to be if you change nothing, do nothing, versus conversion and getting rid of the tax man? What does that look like? What does that cost? How much can you save? Then let's sit down and do the customized income plan. Let's literally use the Wealth Defender defined benefit strategy. We'll apply it to your situation. I will show you how it takes all the worry out of your living. It gives strength to an overall program if you have one, or it will become the foundation. If you don't have a plan, it becomes your plan. So let's take a look at this, folks. Sit down with me, the next 10 of you that call in, totally comprehensive, totally complimentary. And if you want to go to the website, thefinancialeducationgroup.com, please do so. And you can set up a time there. We have a whole library of information that you can access. If you want to use the number, you'll get the priority spot on the calendar. And we just want to make sure that everyone has a chance to explore the truth and facts of planning and investing. And then now you have a good measure to apply to yourself. Now we'll give you a better measuring stick to measure with. And if you would like to take action, we are more than happy to do so. And again, the whole team is excited to help anyone who calls in. And we just want to make sure that everyone has the proper information to be able to choose wisely and stop flipping the coin of financial planning. Because a lot of times that's what we find, Jackie, is people out there flipping coins, watching the internet, trying the next crazy thing that comes along, and it's failing them. It's failing them miserably. And like we said on the last show, not only is it dangerous, it can be hurtful. It can absolutely hurt people. And that's not good. So, you know, again, to all the students here today and all the listeners listening, we love that you come every week. We hope that you learn some things. Here we are again at the end of class, and we just want to wish everyone a happy weekend and a wonderful holiday weekend as well. We got Memorial Day coming up. We wish everyone to really enjoy that time with family and friends and remember those that we need to remember. And we just want to say we really appreciate all of you being here every week in class. So have a great weekend, folks, and we'll see you next week.
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3: ABC News, I'm Chuck Sievertson. It's the end of May, but on Iran, it seems like Groundhog Day. Following his meeting with Prime Minister Modi in India today, Secretary of State Marco Rubio says negotiations with Iran continue.
4: There is a chance that whether it's later today, tomorrow, in a couple days, we may have something to say, but this issue needs to be solved, as the president has said, one way or the other.
3: Concerns of a possible explosion leads to tens of thousands of people evacuated from homes near a toxic chemical leak at an aircraft company in Orange County, California.
5: Got a knock on the door, and I was told we're supposed to leave.
6: Just waiting and not knowing what's going to happen, because we all want to go home.
3: Fire crew working on cooling down the damaged chemical tank. Travelers coming back from the Ebola outbreak region of Africa will undergo special screening at Washington Dulles and Hartsfield-Jackson Atlanta airports Monday at Bush Airport in Houston. Millions are under gloomy or rainy skies this weekend. This is ABC News. Three words, less than 10, describes this potential economic indicator, says ABC's Jim Ryan.
7: Walmart says it's seeing some of the economic pressure on Americans at its gas pumps. The retail giant says that for the first time in about 4 years, the average customer at Walmart is buying less than 10 gallons of gasoline.
3: An issue about weight loss drugs with a new one, not yet approved, showing some promise. ABC's Yuri Benajad of the ABC News Medical Unit.
8: Doctors are already concerned that some Americans are turning to knockoff versions in China, and that means they're unregulated. This could increase the risk of potentially the drugs being tainted, and that could lead to infection or even overdose. Now, these GLP-1 medications have shown not only to benefit weight loss, but also other health benefits. We're talking about things like heart disease and kidney disease, as well as sleep apnea. If this drug does gain approval, it would be in the coming years and would be especially beneficial to the heaviest patients, especially if they don't want to get surgery.
3: Chuck Sievertson, ABC News.
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9: I'm Tom Brock. A 65-year-old man who is thought to have fallen overboard from a small boat has been found dead on Whidbey Island. On Thursday night, a boater reported to the Coast Guard a 12-foot boat was adrift with nobody on board near Point Wilson. That's just north of Port Townsend. Coast Guard crews searched for over 17 hours. They covered more than 715 miles. A beach walker on Whidbey Island found the man's body Friday morning. A federal energy official says limiting AI data centers in Seattle would be a mistake. Alex Fitzsimmons is the acting undersecretary of energy. He tells the Jason Rantz Show on Seattle Red 770 AM, allowing companies to build data centers is an investment in the workforce of the future.
10: Training high-skilled jobs, curricula, like real jobs, not like liberal arts fantasy land.
9: The Seattle City Council is considering a one-year moratorium on data centers. A clouded leopard that got loose at the Point Defiance Zoo in Tacoma is now back in its enclosure. Zoo officials say Orchid, the clouded leopard, climbed a tree behind the Wild Wonders Theater around 11:30 a.m. Friday. Just before 2:30, she was returned to her habitat. Nobody got hurt. Your Cairo News Radio forecast. Cloudy with a few sun breaks in the afternoon. Highs near 70 degrees. Partly cloudy overnight with lows near 51. Sunday about the same. On Memorial Day, rain expected to move in during the late morning hours with highs only in the upper 50s. I'm Tom Brock, Cairo News Radio.
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11: Thank you so much. Welcome to Growing Your Wealth with Brian Evans, a show that gives you the straight talk and honest answers you need to help sustain yourself and your wealth for 30-plus years. On today's show, we're going to be discussing the retirement that you didn't know you could afford. Also, why diversification matters more in retirement. My name is Jeff Shade. As always, I'm just here to ask the questions. But the words of wisdom and solid advice, they come from Brian Evans, CEO and President of Madrona Financial and CPAs. Hey, Brian, how are you doing today?
12: Doing great. Thanks, Jeff.
11: Always glad to hear that, Brian. I hope our listeners are having a great weekend. We hope everybody is doing as well as Brian and I today. And as always, we really do appreciate you joining us here for Growing Your Wealth. Well, today's story, Brian, might stop you in your tracks. What if I told you that there are people working 5 to 10 years longer than they need to be? Not because they have to, but because they don't know they don't have to. So, Brian, I think this topic hits home for a lot of folks. So walk us through this couple, both age 65. What was going on when they came in to see you?
12: Yeah, I'm going to be talking about this couple, but I'm also going to point out that this is my typical meeting with someone new, new prospect that comes in and wants to explore stuff. This is a very typical situation. So if you can picture yourself as, oh yeah, I can relate to some of that, don't think it's terribly unusual. And so the story that I wanted to share, and this is really an amalgamation of various couples, and I never want to tell a story on air and then somebody goes, hey, that's me, you know. It's kind of an amalgamation. But married couple, yeah, they often come in, and sometimes one of them is really kind of done working, or done working where they're at, or kind of miserable. I'll just say it. They're like, oh my gosh, I got to slog it out for another 5 years. And I said, do you? Why is that? He said, well, gosh, we don't have enough money. Costs are going up. We need income, all this stuff. Of course, I need to work. And I just can't imagine, but I got to do it. So that's very common. And generally speaking, when people retire, if they haven't done a proper financial plan, they're worried because they never know if it's going to be okay. They're just hoping. And then, you know, what are you going to do in retirement? Well, you know, they might have some things on their list, but in reality, so what have you been doing in retirement? Well, I watch the stock market. I'm like, what do you watch it for? I watch it go up and down. I say, how many times a day do you watch it? All day. Mm-hmm. Or I check it 10 times a day. I'm like, oh boy. So you have some good days and you have some bad days. And usually the spouse is rolling their eyes. It's like, that's all he does. You know, it's like he worries. You worry and you worry and you worry. And you think about what ifs. And if you're in the market and it goes down, you worry that, oh no, I'm going to have a terrible retirement and we're going to run out of money. And if it goes up, you worry because last time it went down, you sold and you went to cash, and now it went up and you're not in it, or you're not in the right part of the market. Why didn't I buy gold? And, you know, I had a couple of people come to me. I see gold's way, way up. Should I be buying it? I said, absolutely you should, 6 months ago. Mm-hmm. I mean, it's like, and they're just regretting and buying high and selling low and making mistakes and just worry, worry, worry. And they're just not enjoying themselves. And so that's a very common thing, you know, with people running their own investments, because they just don't have the tools necessary to do that cash flow plan, security plan, growth plan, tax plan, all the things that we can help people with. And so a couple will come in with this scenario. And generally speaking, they're usually very good savers. They've invested. You know, they're not big spenders. I told somebody this week, you know, because they were saying, you know, we don't spend a lot of money and we're actually kind of tight. And I said, well, one common theme with my clients is I don't have a lot that are too big spenders. Because if you're big spenders, you probably don't have any money and you don't meet our minimum. And if you're good with money and you don't overspend, you probably have a lot of money and you probably can become our client. So it's just kind of a natural byproduct of that. But most of the people I meet, in fact, are good savers, good investors, hard workers. And it's not money that necessarily that they're lacking. It's clarity. They don't have clarity as to where they're at, where their money's going to come from to live on, how much they're going to have over the decades to come, how to even figure that out, where to put the money, how to react to all the crazy stuff in the world. They might feel like, you know, a lot of people come in and go, I think I'm okay, but I'm not sure, so I'm going to work another 5 years so I can be sure. I'm like, well, if you don't want to do a plan, then you could do that. And that's what they plan on doing before they come in often, that they were just going to work those extra 5 years just to make sure. I said, but you're in a miserable job. You don't like your job. And you're going to give up the best 5 years you have remaining of your lifetime for some uncertainty. And maybe we could resolve that uncertainty by working together and building a financial plan and a plan to resolve the issues that you might have. So which would you like to do? And, you know, obviously most of the time they're going to go, I like the idea of looking at this and having some clarity and knowing whether I do have to work 5 more years and you can prove it out for me. So that's what we do. That's the biggest thing we do at our firm is provide that clarity. The investment part is the easy part for us. I mean, we have access to all the different kinds of investments that are out there. And so that's not the hardest part. The hardest part is resolving what we're trying to solve for. What kind of life do you want to live? What are you retiring to? And then building that out, but understanding what are those questions. You know, I rarely meet somebody, I just need the maximum rate of return. I said, well, then buy the triple leveraged NASDAQ and don't hire anybody and just go for it. And like, okay. But most people are not asking for that. They want a well-rounded life. They want to have cash flow. They want to have security and all these things and a plan. And so that clarity is where we spend most of our time trying to resolve.
11: So, Brian, a lot of your clients come in with significant resources, but it sounds like that even though they have that, they still have fear. As you said, you do not lead with product. How much of your job is really psychology versus the numbers?
12: Yeah, I shared this before. An employee was relatively new and said, well, how much of your day do you spend actually doing financial planning? What, 80%, 90%? I said, no, probably 20%. And she was like, 20%? Well, what do you do the rest of the day? And I said, well, psychology. And in fact, this week, you know, one of my appointments, it went well over an hour. And I told them that story. And I said, what have we been talking about for the last hour? Rate of return? They're like, no, about psychology. Because basically, one of them had a strange relationship with money. Because we've been doing these plans over the years, and they were super fearful when we started it. And as years went by, that started to subside. And they were sharing that with me, how they no longer wake up with this just overriding, oh my gosh, it's just going to be terrible. We don't have enough money and all this stuff. And over the years, they've gotten comfortable with certain parts of the market. And one of the things I pointed out, I said, you know, with the diversity we have, did you guys really notice COVID or the tariffs or the recession or 2022 when the market dropped significantly, stocks and bonds? The NASDAQ dropped 30% that year. Did you notice when we went to war in Iran and all of that? And they're like, no, we barely noticed that stuff. I said, well, that's the point, that you get to focus on your life because we've taken care of the investment piece. Again, that's something we can help people with and put people into investments they can't get on their own. That's a big thing. We're going to talk about that more in the second half of the show. But one of the interesting things, these fears are real and they're not without merit. One of the interesting things I've noticed is that when you think about people's biggest fears in life. And, you know, when I was growing up, I thought, well, dying has to be it. And it's like, it's not. You survey people, I think dying's third.
13: Yeah.
12: I think public speaking is first. And second is the fear of running out of money.
13: Wow.
12: And third is dying.
13: Hmm.
12: Okay. Well, at least if I die, I don't have to worry about running out of money or public speaking.
13: I mean,
12: maybe
13: yeah.
12: That's why it's third. You eliminate the other two, but yeah. Fear of running out of money. And we have a questionnaire on our that we give people so we can kind of get a sense of where they're at. Almost invariably, because we have that question on there, a scale of 1 to 10, what are you most concerned about? Running out of money, 10. I'll bet 8 out of 10 of the ones that we hand out come back with, that's a 10. And so it's like, okay. And it doesn't matter if they have $600,000 in their retirement account, $6 million in their retirement. That doesn't even matter. It rarely matters. Now, it does a little bit. Sometimes if you got $6 million, you're going to say, well, that's a 3. Okay, running out of money is only a 3. It's not a 10. I've seen a lot of 10s with people with a lot of money. And so that is a real concern. Now, why is that? Is it because they just aren't paying attention? No. These fears are legit. So one of the reasons that you might be fearful of that is market volatility. You retired from a job, you have a big 401k, or you're still working, you have a big 401k. All of your money's in stocks and bonds. You remember 2022. You remember 2008. You remember 2000, 2001, 2002. You remember 2018. You remember all these years where the market just tanked. And you're going, I know that's going to keep happening in my lifetime. And so market volatility, and you're in stuff that's all correlated. You say, well, I have the NASDAQ, the S&P, the Dow, and the all total market index, but they all move together. And when the markets are up, they're all up. And when it's down, they're all down. You know, market volatility can really be scary. It's one of the scariest things about investing. The next thing was a real concern that adds to the fear is inflation. When we just went through this massive inflationary time, we've done recent shows on that where people's buying power has been reduced 25 to 40% permanently. That's a real problem, especially if you're retired and you thought, okay, I've got $100,000 a year coming in, I'll be fine. Well, now that $100,000 only feels like 70, and you go, huh. Inflation ate away at my buying power forever for the next 2.5 decades or whatever. That's a real problem. Healthcare costs, unknown future expenses. That can be a real problem. The psychological shift from being a saver, earning money, putting money in your 401k plan, putting money in your Roth, and now you're not earning anything. Now you're not putting any money in your 401k. You're not putting any money into a Roth, and you're taking money out of your accounts. Oh, that is a tough pill for a lot of people to swallow. That is a very, very difficult transition. It's real. And then finally, I might just say, you know, you sum up all these real fears, and the fears create a default decision. And that default decision very often is, I just got to keep working. I can't retire. I just got to keep working because I got all these issues, you know, the global economic problems and political parties, you know, I go on and on, all the things people can worry about, and they're legit. I keep repeating that, but I want to acknowledge these are legit concerns. But just living in fear of bad things happening, that's a tough way to go. There's a Bible passage I often refer to, and which of you by worrying can add a single hour to his life? That's in Matthew. And sometimes I got to remind myself, you know, all the things I'm reading, I turn on the news and I go, okay, I can't add an hour to my life by worrying. So let's move on. Maybe I'll turn on sports or something like that. But it's a real thing. So I just wanted to point that out. And this is really what we spend a lot of our time talking about. And you notice I haven't mentioned rates of return on an investment
13: right
12: this far into the show.
11: Brian, I really love this conversation here, the psychology of retirement. We've learned a lot from Dr. Richard Himmer, and we'll hear from Dr. Himmer in just a moment. I want to talk to our listeners here for just a brief moment. 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Brian, let's get back to our conversation here. So we were talking about this figurative couple who came in age 65. Actually, I think it was a real couple, and they had a lot of fear. They didn't have clarity. So what did you actually do for them? What does a real retirement analysis really look like?
12: Yeah, the retirement analysis is not a product pitch. So that I want to point that out. And unfortunately, our industry has turned a lot of these meetings into, well, nice to meet you. What's your name? Where do you live? Let me tell you about the product. That you need to buy.
11: That's right. Here's an annuity.
12: The silver bullet. Yep. There is no silver bullet in investing. There just isn't. There's no Swiss Army knife of investment products, even though people say that. It's funny. I'll listen to shows or YouTube videos or something. I was listening to this commercial for gold, and it cracked me up because the person was, are you investing in markets and tired of them plunging and with a recent crash of the market? I'm like, you might want to update your commercial. The market's just hitting an all-time high. What are you talking about? The only thing that's crashed recently is gold and silver. And you're talking about he's probably running the same commercial for 20 years straight because it doesn't matter what the market's doing. I remember I ran into an annuity salesman who had a radio show. And I was overhearing him, and I was just kind of getting ill listening to him talk about his show. And he was kind of chuckling. He says, yeah, I've had it for 20 years. And for 20 years, I've talked about the impending market crash and how it's going to devastate your retirement. And I've been right 3 times. You know, but that's what I do. And I sell a lot of annuities. And I was like, wow. That's something. I just say, yep, even a broken clock is right twice a day, Jeff.
11: Yeah.
12: You know, it just drives me nuts. Anyway, so we're not going to lead with a product pitch. And, you know, everybody knows that listens to this show, we're going to do a comprehensive financial plan. But there's a lot of things to factor in. And there's so many things about getting to, you know, everybody talks about getting to know their client. We get to know you. But how do you get to know me? And so a lot of sales seminars, I've gone to a few of them. And I get that ill feeling. And I have to go back to my hotel room and take 3 showers and all that stuff. Because convince them that you actually care by asking about vacations and their dog's name and all this stuff. I'm like, really? That's what you want to do? And they'll have their seminars. I've gone to sales seminars and they were on tchotchkes and cookies. Make sure you have the cookie smell in the lobby along with some little giveaway things with their name on them. Yeah. And this and that and the other. And make sure that the walls are painted either a light shade of yellow or, I'm like, you got to be kidding me. This is financial planning to you guys? All right, whatever, to each his own. And I have to go take my 3 showers. And it's just crazy. But getting to know somebody is actually getting to know not them personally. I appreciate you like pickleball and your dog's name is Fido, whatever. But really what we need to know is what kind of life you want to live. What are you retiring to? Where are your fears? What are the things that we can do to put together the right plan around that? But more importantly is delve into the psychology that we're talking about today, Jeff. The psychology, the relationship you have with your money, understanding whether you're going to be okay, how you're going to be okay, how much you can spend, how much you're going to leave as a legacy, where you have things positioned, and then building a plan around that. So there's so much more to this, but I think that the primary starting point to just get real on this is most people, as they enter their later stage of life, the retirement stage, they need to solve for cash flow. That is the primary thing that they want to do, is solve for where's the money going to come where I can live the life I want to live. And generally speaking, stocks and bonds is where their money is. and their principal residence. And what are the three worst investments for cash flow? Well, there's several. Gold, silver, stocks, bonds, and your residence. These aren't cash flow producing investments to a big degree. Bonds do a little bit, but they're not substantial in the big scheme of things. So it can be a mismatch there. And so we'll talk about that more in the second half. But we're going to run a plan. It's going to be a little bit stress tested. We're not going to punch in really high returns like some people do, and they overestimate and then it doesn't work out for them. We're going to put higher than expected inflation. We're going to actually I was doing a plan yesterday for a client, and I had all these columns. Okay, here's your Medicare column for future Medicare. They're not paying it yet, but they will. Here's your column. They had a 15-year plan for grandchildren's education. They had a 15-year travel budget built into this plan. They had a move and a new car built into this plan. And then I had living expenses, and then I had income taxes. I mean, we had all of this stuff. It's a working document. We can adjust that all we want, but we had all that stuff built in. And he's looking at this going, and I'm still going to be okay. I'm like, yeah. And in fact, they always, you know, a lot of times they'll say, gee, I spend X amount per month in living expenses. And I look at it and go, maybe we'll bump that up. So in his case, I bumped it up 50%. I said, and I bumped that up. And I didn't give you really good returns, and returns only 1% higher than inflation in here. And this is what it looked like. He was like, oh my gosh. Because he had just lost his job to AI. He wasn't sure if he's going to get a new one. And we had run this where he didn't have a job. And after seeing that, the relief on his face was so prevalent. And he was just like, oh my gosh, these numbers aren't even that good. And I'm going to be fine. I said, yes, you are. And so that was pretty altering. So he now kind of had a new, so I don't have to get a job. I don't have to be desperate. I can go out there and do what I want to do. And then you start, I want to do something different, actually. He wanted to do a completely different thing. I said, well, you can do that, because I didn't even have any wages in your projection here. So that's just an example of how we can remove the guesswork and replace it with math and a strategy.
11: So, Brian, you do these great plans which incorporate not only psychology, lifestyle, but also the numbers, and you really provide a lot of clarity. What is the big thing that people don't expect when they see the plan that you've designed for them?
12: Oh, this is probably my favorite part of the job, because this is a life-changing part for so many people. There's a couple of things, actually. The biggest one is our financial plan will say, all right, maybe you said you spend, let's say it's $10,000 a month, $120,000 a year in living expenses, plus those other things I mentioned. And it will tell us, based on that projection, how much you could spend. I might say, well, we plugged in $120,000, but you could spend $180,000 and you'd be okay. And they're like, what? I have a $60,000 a year cushion? And I'm not even sure we spend the 120. I'm like, yep. So that's a big one right there. Understanding how much they spend, because they were thinking they'd usually come in and go, oh, there's no way we can get away with spending this amount of money the rest of our life. So I got to keep working. Not only do I not need to keep working. So that's the second piece. Not only do I not need to keep working, but I actually have a big cushion even without working that I didn't know I had for the rest of my life. And those two takeaways are, again, life-changing. They're like, wow, okay. Now I got a plan. I don't have to be fearful all the time about all the things that you can still be fearful. Everybody's going to be fearful. That's just a human quality. But does it have to overtake your existence? Does it have to be all you think about? And often you just see the relief and people leave and they're just pepping their step. You know, they're smiling. They're like, wow, this is something. And they're still processing it. But then, you know, these follow-ups and then getting their money in the right spots to do what we talked about doing, that is just so rewarding to us. That's why I do what I do.
11: Brian, again, I love this conversation because it applies to so many people here. What's the big message for listeners that you want them to take away from this?
12: Yeah, don't just assume you have to keep working. Verify it. And maybe you want to keep working. Well, verify that. You know, why not? What do you got to lose? More planning or effective planning is better than ineffective or no planning at all. So I'd say the big takeaway is don't make any assumptions without proving it out. Just verify it. That's what we can help someone do. A lot of people may be in a position to retire or to go part-time or to switch what they're doing. or they want to keep working because they like it and they can change how their spending is. They can fly first class. They can do all the things they want to do that they weren't sure if they could do. So having a real comprehensive plan and not guessing is just kind of the big takeaway, because sometimes you don't just need more money. Very often the people that come in who listen to this show have money. Okay, you don't listen to Growing Your Wealth if you're not interested in investing and so forth. This would be a really boring show for someone that wasn't an investor. So people have money, but they don't have a clear strategy. And more importantly, the confidence to act on a clear strategy, nor access to the types of investments needed. And that's what we'll talk about in the second half today to obtain this strategy that they want.
11: Okay, Brian, let me talk to our listeners again before we go to the break. If you do not have a clear strategy, as Brian says, you do not have a clear retirement plan, you're guessing, and guessing is how most people run out of money. At Pedrona Financial Services, we're going to show you in black and white, in clarity, whether you can retire, how much you can safely spend, and where the risks are hiding. So if you would like some clarity to your retirement plan, call us right now and ask for your Madrona analysis. Absolutely no cost and no obligation. The phone lines are open right now for you to begin that conversation. 833-673-7373. 833-673-7373. Now, this is just a casual conversation for you to begin to get some clarity about your journey towards the top of that retirement mountain. And again, it's not going to cost you a dime. 833-673-7373. You can also find out more about us online at PedronaFinancial.com. Well, time for a break, Brian. When our show continues, we're going to hear from Dr. Himmer on the non-financial side of retirement. Then we're going to discuss why diversification matters more in retirement. Growing Your Wealth continues after this short timeout. Stay with us.
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13: I'm Tom Brock. A 65-year-old man who apparently fell overboard from a small boat has been found dead on Whidbey Island. On Thursday night, a boater reported to the Coast Guard a 12-foot boat was adrift with no one aboard near Point Wilson, just north of Port Townsend. The Coast Guard searched for over 17 hours. A beach walker on Whidbey Island found the man's body Friday morning. A friend and mentor of a murdered University of Washington student says the news of her death still doesn't seem real. A suspect is in custody after Juniper Blessing was killed in the laundry room of her apartment complex. Blessing's voice teacher, Savannah Rutherford, tells Cairo 7 News she misses the hours she spent singing with the talented musician.
14: Probably as many times as we spent the hour singing our faces off, I think there were as many times that we sat and talked.
13: The pair had been working on a song for Blessing to perform at a recital next month. Her friend and teacher now says she will likely sing it at the recital in her memory. A rookie Tacoma police dog has been busy in his first few weeks on the job. K9 Charlie has made 5 captures in 6 weeks, including a guy who was trying to hide in a refrigerator.
15: It's attaboy! Attaboy, buddy! Attaboy!
13: He has also recovered weapons that suspects tried to get rid of. Your Cairo News Radio forecast, cloudy with a few sun breaks in the afternoon, highs near 70 degrees, partly cloudy overnight. Sunday, mostly cloudy and 71 degrees. I'm Tom Brock, Cairo News Radio.
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11: 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I'm Jeff Shade alongside Brian Evans, CEO and President of Madrona Financial and CPAs. And in just a moment, Brian and I are going to be discussing why diversification matters more in retirement. But first, I want to invite in Dr. Richard Himmer, one of the partners here at Madrona Financial, to share a few non-financial tips on how to emotionally and mentally prepare for retirement. Richard?
17: Thanks, Jeff. Here's the problem with most retirement planning. It answers one question really well. Can I afford to retire? and completely ignores the two questions that actually determine whether you'll be happy. Let me explain. Money answers, can I? Can I retire now? Can I afford to travel? Can I buy that second home? Can I retire at 62 instead of at 65? Those are spreadsheet questions, and your financial advisor should absolutely help you answer them. But then there are two other questions that money cannot touch. Identity questions. Should I? Just because you can afford something doesn't mean it matches who you are or who you are becoming. Should you buy that vacation home, or would it feel like a burden? Should you help your kids financially, or are you fostering a sense of codependency? And then there's the deepest question, purpose questions. Why would I? Why would you want to spend 6 months a year traveling? Why does the second home matter? Why would you want to leave a legacy, and what kind? Most people spend months agonizing over the can I question and about 5 minutes thinking about should I and why would I? And that's why so many retirees hit their financial goals and still feel lost. They have financial peace. Their portfolio is solid and their plan is sound, but they lack existential peace. They don't understand what the money is for beyond security and safety. Let me give you an example. Consider the couple who had saved aggressively for 35 years. They reached their goal, retired, and within 6 months were aimlessly wandering around, and they were miserable. Why? Because they'd spent decades planning for financial freedom, but zero time planning for what they'd actually do with that freedom. They could afford anything. They just didn't know what they wanted. That's the danger of separating financial planning from identity planning. You end up with a perfectly funded life that has no clear direction. At Madrona Financial, we don't just analyze your spreadsheets. We help you answer the questions the numbers can't address. Can you afford to retire? Absolutely. We'll tell you. But we'll also ask, what do you want to do with this next chapter in life? Who do you want to become? What impact do you want to have? Our advisors understand that the best financial plan in the world is useless if it's not connected to a clear sense of purpose, because money gives you options. Meaning tells you which one to choose. Here's your assignment for the week. Pick one decision you're struggling with, a purchase, a trip, a gift, or anything, and ask yourself all three questions. One, can I afford this? Two, should I do this based on my values and priorities? And three, why would I want this? What purpose does it serve? If you can answer all three questions confidently, move forward. If not, maybe you're not ready. Because the reality is, money gives you options. Meaning guides you on which one to pick. If you want to create a retirement plan that combines your finances and your purpose, visit yourencoreyears.com and pick up the book, Your Encore Years, The Psychology of Retirement, on Amazon. And if you're so inclined, give us a call.
11: 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Brian, let's dive into our next topic of discussion, why diversification matters more in retirement. Retirement today isn't what it was 20 or 30 years ago. No pensions, longer lifespans, and rising costs. And yet, so many people are still relying on the same old stock and bond strategy. So in this part of the show, we're going to discuss why diversification may matter more now than ever before. So let's start here, Brian. Are people's fears about retirement actually justified?
12: Yeah, they certainly are. As we were talking about in the first half of the show, in case you didn't tune in for that, how running out of money is one of the biggest concerns people have out there. And so sometimes decisions are made based upon a fear, and it may or may not be a reality. And we talked about how doing a proper financial plan can help assuage that fear very often. But what's the source of that fear? We need to give that fear its credit. I mentioned a few things, but I'm going to add a few this time. I've talked about inflation eroding purchasing power. So you might have thought, well, you know, inflation is going to be 2% a year and I'll be fine because I've got enough money and all that stuff. And then we went through those years where we had that permanent 20-30+% 40% permanent drop in the buying power of a dollar from the inflation over a number of years when it was super high recently. And so now you're looking at your plan going, huh, I have 20-30-40% less buying power with my money. I didn't project that. And so that's a real fear that what if it happens again? What if we have more inflation? What if you live 20-30 years more and you start going, wow, I already starting in a hole with all that recent inflation. What if it happens again? Or just over time, you know, death by a thousand cuts, just, you know, inflation every year going up. What if the stuff I spend money on is highly inflated, like travel or healthcare costs, the stuff that I want to do or going out, which we already know that cost of going out's gone way up more than inflation, cost of insurance and taxes and property taxes. The things that retired people spend money on have gone up more than the average cost of regular goods and services. Now, another fear, longevity. It's like, well, that's a good thing, right? Yeah, it is. It's not good for your finances, but it's a good thing. Because if you're living 20, 30 years in retirement, that didn't used to be the case. You know, when they started Social Security, you could take it at age 65. I believe the average life expectancy of an American when Social Security started was 62. So it was really meant to be for less than half the population that actually exceeded their actuarial life expectancy to get maybe a couple of years of payments. Well, now that's a 20, 25, 30 year plan. And so, as you know, longevity makes financial planning tougher because you got more years to solve for. And if you're married, you might have even more years beyond when you pass away. Market volatility. We know that markets can be very volatile and uncertain. Healthcare costs rising and AI and so forth is going to come out with new techniques and drugs and such and all that stuff. Our Medicare system is, you know, going to be running low on money here and in the years to come. And who knows how much of this healthcare cost is going to be borne by individuals. And so that's a fear. Here's another one that kicks in that makes retirement planning difficult. Maybe you're supporting your kids. You know, it used to be when we were young, it was easier to buy a house than it is now, for sure. It was easier to survive. And you might be supporting adult children or extended family. I think back years ago, most people had pensions. My dad had a pension. He didn't have a 401k plan. So he didn't really think about markets. He never thought about markets. He didn't own a stock in his lifetime. So he just collected his public school pension. And that's what he had to live on. So he knew exactly what it was. Well, now we are reliant on our own investment strategies in the stock and bond market with our 401k plans. So that's a couple fears. The fear that I don't know how much cash flow I'm coming in. It's not guaranteed for life. And I have to become an investment advisor on my own when I don't have access to all the different products that are out there to do the job right. And then finally, I'll just mention global instability impacting markets and economies. I'm not going to get into that. Just turn on the news for 5 minutes. You'll know exactly what I'm talking about. So you already do. So the problem isn't fear. We're always going to have things to be fearful of. It's just not having a strategy to address those fears.
11: Brian, you had mentioned your father, and I know that Al retired probably in his, I think you mentioned his early 50s, and my parents and aunts and uncles retired at about 62. It didn't seem to be that hard for them to make that decision. Why is it harder to retire today than it was for previous generations?
12: Yeah, he retired at 51 after 30 years teaching high school math. He started early, obviously, as a 21-year-old. And so he couldn't get any more increases in his pension. And so he went ahead and retired. And then he took jobs in the summer, driving tractors in the Skagit Valley, that kind of thing, just to supplement. But yeah, they knew what money was coming in. Their house they built for $40,000. They'd paid off their mortgage. And it was a simpler time. I mean, you think about why it was easier back then. Most families had one car, maybe two. Most families had one television set. Most people, you think about vacations today versus back then. Back then, it was you got in the car, you drove to a relative's house, you stayed with them for a week, and you stayed in the Motel 6 on the way. My dad would go to spring training. That was pretty cheap. He'd buy the cheap seats and just kind of walk up and talk to people he used to play baseball against or with, and he had a good time with that. So it was a simpler time. We didn't have cell phones. We didn't have streaming services. We didn't have, you know, a lot of things that are necessities today were not even in existence back then. So it really was a different time. But I think the biggest differentiator is the pension part. So between their pension and Social Security, they knew exactly what was coming in. Now people don't have pensions. They have 401k plans. You're expected to become an asset allocation specialist when you retire or while you're working too, because you've got to pick your own 401k plans. I don't know too many people that understand what a target date fund really is, what's inside of it. They know they have limited choices in their 401k plan. And when they retire, they're looking at that going, well, how am I supposed to provide my cash flow I need on a target date 2030 fund or a S&P fund or a total bond index that has not even gone up over a 10-year period? How exactly am I supposed to fund a retirement on these choices? And that's what so many people are looking at. And the answer is, it's going to be pretty tough. And that's why people come to us, is because we have access to other kinds of investments that can provide cash flow, unlike, you know, the options that they have within their 401k plan.
11: Our number, 833-673-7373. If you would like to request your material analysis to talk about diversification in your portfolio, no cost, no obligation. And again, the phone lines are open for you to do that just now. It's just a casual conversation, 833-673-7373. Brian, as I said, the topic here is diversification. Is the traditional stock bond portfolio enough to get you through retirement anymore?
12: Well, yeah, I'll never say it is or it is not, but I can tell you the limitations it has. I was looking at a graph yesterday of a 10-year period between 2014 and 2024, and it listed out major asset classes and what their average annual rate of return is. And the thing I noticed was the one at the bottom, the worst one on the list. It was the only one that was negative. And it happened to be the biggest investment class in the world. There's more money invested in that one over that 10-year period than any other investment class, and it had a negative return. Jeff, you know which one that is. What is it, Jeff? I'm going to put you on the spot.
11: Brian, I'm going to take a wild guess here and say that it's bonds.
12: It is bonds. Ding, ding. You're the winner, Jeff. It is the bond market. And during that 10-year period, according to this graph I was looking at, which I suspected it to be true, it was a negative average annual return for 10 years, and that's the biggest asset class out there. And if you look at your 401k statement, you go, what are my options? Well, I have large cap, mid cap, small cap, Europe, emerging markets, and then I have bonds, I have a real estate choice, and I have target date funds. And what do all target date funds have in them? Bonds.
11: Right.
12: And so whatever you have in that bond market did not do well for the last 10 years. And so that's a limitation. And that's a difficult place. Now, let's say you're retired and you go, well, I was 60 years old and they told me about the rule of 100. And so I had 40% of my money in the stock market and 60% in bonds. And gee, my investments are not killing it. And I say, well, that's good. 60% of your investments didn't make anything over 10 years. I was like, huh, yeah, that would do it. There's some good math, Brian. And so that can be a limitation, especially if over that 10-year period, you were pulling 4% out a year of your accounts, which is 40%. And if most of your money is invested in something that didn't earn any money and you pulled 40% of it out, you got a problem. You probably have a problem. So that is what a lot of people that come to us have noticed about their portfolio, is they have a problem. They don't have a good match between the cash flow they need to live on and the investment categories that they're in. And they keep hearing, and then maybe they hear my show and they go, well, there's other areas that you can put money in. Do I dislike the stock market? No. It's the biggest investment asset class that my clients are invested in is the stock market. We probably manage close to $600 million in the stock market for clients. I believe we have about $100 million in plain alternative investments, another $200 million million in Delaware Statutory Trust, passive real estate that was used in a Section 1031 exchange. We have $200 million plus in safe money, the annuities, whether they're guaranteed lifetime cash flow or accumulation annuities for security and income. And so we have many, many different asset classes that we use. The alternative space has been growing. We probably have another $100 million in private non-traded real estate credit funds, private equity, and infrastructure funds. So we have this vast array of investments we put our clients into to help solve the different objectives that they have and offer that diversity outside of stock and bonds. So really what this conversation is about is most of those asset classes I just mentioned, and I'll talk about them a little bit more in a minute here. Most of them you cannot access as a do-it-yourself investor. If you go to most financial advisors or insurance licensed professionals, they cannot access everything I just mentioned. I'd say a vast, vast majority of them cannot access those kinds of things. That's not their specialty. And so that is something that we can do that others can't do. But certainly, if you're a do-it-yourself investor, you don't have access to that. It's a registration thing. You have to be SEC licensed to put money into a lot of these things, or insurance licensed, and we're both.
11: So, Brian, the old 60-40 stock bond split, it was great for your dad's retirement plan, but as we said before, this is not your father's retirement. So let's dive into that a little bit more. Earlier, you had mentioned the different investment strategies and the products, and you were going to talk a little bit more about them. So let's do that right now. Fixed and fixed index annuities. Tell us more about those.
12: Yeah, I think it's a good time to not just throw out terms, but just kind of say what they're for, because every tool does something different. And we talk about, you know, investments are tools. And if you only have a couple tools, you may not be able to do the job right. So every tool has its purpose. Sometimes you don't need a particular tool. So I'm going to talk about these investments, but I'm not going to say everybody needs every one of them. But I am going to think that most people would like to have a bunch of them. Okay, and we'll put it that way. So fixed and indexed annuity. What's a fixed annuity? A fixed annuity acts kind of like a CD. It's just generally a longer term period than a CD. So if you want a set amount of interest for 1 or 2 years, you can go to the bank and get a CD, and they give you a certificate of deposit. If you want a higher rate of return, you can go to an insurance company, but it'll be for a longer period of time. It'll be 3 or 5 years, 7 years, or 10 years. But you can lock in a higher rate of return than you can with a CD. That's what a fixed annuity is. As simple as that. And so the highest guaranteed rate of return is the fixed annuity. Now, if you want potentially a little bit higher rate of return, but it's not guaranteed year to year, you can go with an indexed annuity. So an indexed annuity might give you whatever the stock market does, with a ceiling, with a cap in a given year, and a floor, and the floor is generally zero. But over time, that might do a little bit, on average, better than the fixed annuity. So the fixed and indexed annuity are products for security. They're designed not to ever lose money if the market crashes, but they can make money over the years that you can take out and spend the interest. They create interest. And it's interest higher than money market CDs and other type investments like that.
11: Brian, you have said many times that a lot of your successful clients have real estate in their portfolios, but you know, when you get ready to retire,

0: properties all your life, you don't want to do that anymore. Can you actually have real estate in your retirement portfolio that you don't have to manage actively?
1: Yeah, there's absolutely. And there's different ways to get into real estate. A lot of people are landlords and they have been very successful at that. And they may want to continue to do that in retirement. There may come a day where, you know, basically every landlord's either going to pass away or have cognitive issues at some point in their life. So something's going to make it so that they probably shouldn't be a landlord anymore. So prior to that, a lot of people, like I said, we've done $200 million of these, will sell their real estate, do a tax-deferred Section 1031 exchange into passive real estate so they don't have to be the property manager. And that's called a Delaware statutory trust. So we have webinars on this topic, and we can help people explore if that makes sense. But let's say you're not a landlord and you like the idea of having some real estate. Well, you can do publicly traded ETFs or that kind of thing in your portfolio. Or what I prefer, something not as correlated to the stock market, is private non-traded real estate investment trusts. Those can only be accessed through an investment advisor. And so that's an area that we often put people that aren't landlords but want some access to real estate where they can collect rental income and have appreciation over the years and have a diversified portfolio of real estate they don't want to manage. We often use private non-traded real estate investment trusts.
0: 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Brian, let's talk about credit funds. Do they belong in a portfolio?
1: Well, they could. Let's say you wanted cash flow. I already mentioned that most retired people, their number one thing they want to solve for, they're worried about, you know, running out of money, and they're concerned about where they're going to get their cash flow to live. And so credit funds can be a solution. But you might say, well, I already have bond funds and I have junk bonds or high yield bond funds. They call them high yield if you're trying to sell them, but the reality is that's called a junk bond fund. And I might say, well, that may be, but have you considered that your junk bonds, yes, they have a higher yield than your high quality bonds, but you're taking more risk. You're taking default risk, and bonds are unsecured. What about looking at credit funds? I'm not saying to buy them or not buy them, but consider that credit funds often are secured and pay a higher yield than junk bond funds. So you kind of get your cake and eat it too, to an extent. Now, not all credit funds are made the same, so you have to vet them. But they might be secured by underlying real estate or secured by underlying stock of the issuing companies, whereas bond funds are typically unsecured. So I'd rather have more security and higher returns. So that could be a component in building a cash flow plan.
0: Brian, you have talked before about private equity. Can you tell us more about what that is and whether it belongs in a diversified portfolio?
1: So, yes, I'll tell you what it is, and I won't tell you whether it belongs in your portfolio, because I don't know you yet.
0: It depends.
1: It's a good trick question there, Jeff.
0: Okay.
1: private equity, approximately 80% or more of larger U.S. companies are not publicly traded on the stock market. You have no access to them. The biggest ones are the Apples and Googles and Microsofts, but a vast majority of companies by number are not available. They're only available through private equity funds. A particular fund might have 60 or 70 companies in it, and you belong to that portfolio, and they're helping the management of those and to help make them be successful and so forth. So that's, interestingly enough, the statistics I have been seeing of the major asset categories, private equity generally is at or near the top,

0: historically. I'm not going to say whether that's going to be the future, but it certainly has been very good in the past as a asset class. And so that might be something you want to look at. It's only recently that private credit funds and private equity funds have been available to most investors. It used to be only to large institutions, but recently there are some companies making it available to either qualified investors that have 5 million plus of investable assets or accredited investors that have at least $1 million of investable assets.
1: Brian, when people talk about life insurance to me, I always think about term life insurance, 20 years. If you die, you get a death benefit, but there are other types of life insurance. Can you tell us more about how other types of life insurance might fit into a diversified portfolio?
0: Yeah, term insurance is exactly what you said. That might be what you get if you have small kids or something like that. But it's only life insurance for a period of time, a term. So they call it term life insurance. After that term is over, you're done paying that low rate. There's also something called permanent life insurance. So permanent life insurance can be an investment that you will have for your life until you pass away. Some people use them as an investment where they pull money out of them tax-free while they're alive. Or some use it as an estate planning tool to pay tax-free death benefits or as a provision for their spouse or their kids that would pay income tax-free benefits to them if something happened to them. So it's just the difference between an insurance that will go away, that's cheap, that's term insurance, or something you want long-term. You want to be there when you actually may pass away. If you really want the life insurance part of that or the investment part of that, that can be tax-free, you would go with a permanent life insurance policy.
1: Once again, our phone number, 833-673-7373. The phone lines are open right now. If you would like to request your Madrona analysis to talk about diversification, once again, it's 833-673-7373. Brian, running a little short of time, what is a big takeaway here for our listeners?
0: Well, the big takeaway is it's hard to do this by yourself because you don't have access to most of the things I just talked about. So if any of them sound kind of interesting, let's take a look at working with you on putting together a financial plan. And then we have the tools to solve for whatever we come up with that you actually need us to do for you. So that's the big takeaway here. First half of the show was more about the psychology of wealth and your relationship with money. And second half was more about, okay, what can we do to help create a plan that works for you.
1: 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Brian, out of time for this week. I want to thank you for your time, but most importantly, I want to thank the fine citizens listening to us all over the Puget Sound. So for Brian Evans, I'm Jeff Shade, wishing you a great weekend and inviting you to join us again next week for another edition Growing Your Wealth.
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4: ABC News, I'm Mike Dubusky. NASCAR's Kyle Busch passed away suddenly this week, and now ESPN has learned the cause of death. According to a statement provided by his family, it was severe pneumonia that progressed into sepsis. 911 audio obtained by ABC News yesterday describes Busch coughing up blood while visiting a General Motors facility earlier this week. He was 41. In Orange County, Texas, tens of thousands are being evacuated over concerns about a tank of hazardous materials at an aerospace facility.
5: Orange County fire officials warning of two dangerous possible scenarios, saying the tank could either fail or explode. Crews are setting up containment barriers, including sandbags, to keep any spill from reaching storm drains or waterways. Hazmat teams remain on scene, monitoring the air and trying to determine when the tank may fail.
4: ABC's Allison Kosick, the chemical in question is generally used to produce plastics. This is ABC News. Chinese state media reports more than 90 people were killed in a coal mine accident in northern China overnight, and 9 workers there remain trapped. It all happened when carbon monoxide levels exceeded limits in the mine. Rescue operations are underway right now. Also overnight, an earthquake off the coast of Hawaii.
6: No tsunami was generated by the quake, which was on the western side of the island of Hawaii, known as the Big Island. The USGS saying the quake and at least one fairly sizable aftershock, there have been a few aftershocks, were not directly connected to volcanic activity on the island. The county of Hawaii's mayor says there have been rock slides. There is some damage to buildings. Residents reported violent shaking. Minor damage was reported at Kona Hospital. The power was knocked out to hundreds. Alex Stone, ABC News.
4: And Rob Bass, the rapper known for his 1988 hit song It Takes Two, has died after a battle with cancer, according to a statement posted on social media. He was 59. I'm Mike Dabowski, ABC News.
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7: I'm Tom Brock. A 65-year-old man who apparently fell overboard from a small boat has been found dead on Whidbey Island. On Thursday night, a boater reported to the Coast Guard a 12-foot boat was adrift near Point Wilson, just north of Port Townsend, with nobody on board. Coast Guard crews searched for over 17 hours. A beach walker on Whidbey Island found the man's body Friday morning. Renton police arrested a murder suspect after 6 years on the run. Investigators say 26-year-old O'Shea Williams was tracked down Thursday night. Renton Police Department's Megan Black says officers arrested him after a short chase on foot.
8: Over the years, detectives never really let these things go. Over the course of several weeks, he was able to develop some information that Williams was still in the area.
7: He was wanted in the shooting death of a 21-year-old back in 2020. A loose leopard is back in her habitat at the Point Defiance Zoo in Tacoma. Cairo 7 TV's Elle Thomas reports 11-year-old Orchid escaped her enclosure early Friday.
9: She is a clouded leopard, and apparently she went missing for a little bit. Point Defiance posting on Facebook saying she was part of a Wild Wonders outdoor theater show at 11:30, didn't go back in. Well, instead, the zoo says she climbed up a tree behind the theater near their perimeter fencing, so they had to shut down the pathways in the front of the theater around 2:30. Yep, they got her. They said no one was hurt.
7: Your Cairo News Radio forecast, cloudy with a few sun breaks in the afternoon, highs near 70 degrees, partly cloudy overnight with lows near 51. Sunday, mostly cloudy again and 71 degrees. Memorial Day, the rain is expected to move in during the late morning hours with highs only in the upper 50s. I'm Tom Brock, Cairo News Radio.
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13: We're on the air. Welcome on into the show. This is Sound Path to Retirement. I'm your host, Gary Nolan, here to help you take charge of your money. Ben Koval, Matt Liebarger, Benjamin Farrell, all with Sound Path Retirement Strategies, and they are a fiduciary firm. Where's Matt today? What is on assignment again? What's going on with him?
11: Yeah, he offended me. I just kicked him out for today. He ate the
14: cooling
11: last
14: off
11: maple,
14: period.
11: Ate the last maple donut, and as you guys know, that's unacceptable.
13: Yeah.
11: No, he's out.
13: He's in the corner. He's in the corner.
11: He'll come back. He doesn't like missing shows. I think this might be the second or third time that he's...
13: Yeah, he hasn't missed a lot of shows. Okay, well, good. We wish him well. And Benjamin is with us today along with Ben, and we're going to get diving into segment number one. So there's a strange moment happening right now. Portfolios aren't collapsing, but confidence isn't exactly soaring either. That disconnect is where the real story is. So why do retirees still feel uneasy, even when markets are performing reasonably well? Guys, why is that?
11: Well, they're not usually... I won't say usually. It's very common to have these be different things, having the market performance not relating to confidence level, which is interesting. If you look at history, when the markets are going down, it's almost universal confidence is low.
14: For sure.
11: Right?
14: Yeah.
11: People are seeing the market go down and go, I don't like this confidence. But we do have an anomaly where markets go up and confidence is still low. But it makes sense. I mean, anybody listening would probably be able to list off their hand four or five reasons why consumer confidence would be low on the prospects of the market. When we got the Iran thing still happening.
14: Yep.
11: We still have Russia and Ukraine happening. We have inflation rearing its head. We've got Fed changes that are happening. There's so many really, midterms, regardless of where you fall in the political spectrum. We've got gerrymandering happening all across the country. So there's a lot of confidence busting things that's going on right now. So the issue isn't necessarily about what the right now is. It's about the clarity of the future. And so when people don't have a good confidence level that what's happening well is going to continue to happen, it's where confidence starts to drop through. Concerns are there. I mean, even locally, we've gotten tons of calls from Microsoft employees.
14: Yeah.
11: Tons of them.
14: Just last few weeks.
11: Yeah, the last few weeks. Because why? Well, they're doing the voluntary layoff, which essentially is Microsoft saying, we really don't want to lay people off. Will you just quit, please?
14: Yeah.
11: That way we don't have to have headlines of more layoffs happening.
14: Yeah.
11: Right? So those things all add to this feeling of just uncertainty and, like I said, low confidence.
14: Well, yeah, I mean, just look at all the voices that are out there. I mean, you can get on cable and how many financial shows are there? How many YouTube channels are covering all of these different aspects, all of the varying opinions? And the media really feeds on these headlines that are more scary, that right, create this unease, that they're trying to drive that fear wedge into the conversation because it gets a lot more clicks, that clickbait, where they're really trying to drive the discussions, because news, crazy news sells better than just, hey, things are going to be okay, things are going to move forward when you give it enough time.
11: Well, that's a pretty recent problem. You know, when you take a look at news in the 90s, you know, in the 80s and 90s,
14: totally,
11: you would have, you know, the Walter Cronkites and all them standing up there and saying, hey, this is what's happening. And you wouldn't have politicians screaming that it's fake news. You wouldn't have any fighting happening on that side, on the reporting side. But nowadays, the issue is also social media focused. We get so stuck in our own algorithms.
14: Big time.
11: Right? Yeah. And for those that don't know what I'm talking about, please look it up because you're probably in an algorithm. And it just means that you are getting seen things that you have engaged with previously. And so you get into an echo chamber, right? You are very, very strong conservative. You're going to continue to get things about why Democrats are evil or crazy and how conservatism is the right way. If you're a Democrat, you're going to get the complete opposite, right? You're going to get why, you know, what Trump did was so evil type of thing. And I always say that the truth is typically in the middle. It's usually going to be right there. And so echo chambers can be very, very damaging. And it adds to this level of confidence problems, right? Because you're just being reinforced ideas that you've had previously as opposed to being challenged with new facts and new data.
14: For sure. And if you come across these people that have this silver bullet solution and they're going to be like, here's how you need to invest. And they're trying to speak to the entire population of like, here is what you need to do. Like those should be the red flags. Like how are they going to know? What are the situations? What are you trying to accomplish? And there's probably some other things, but that platform is so available that you have everybody coming out of the woodworks, trying to make a quick buck, trying to highlight, here are the great opportunities that you can go after. So social media, like just the availability has been super crazy and a little bit scary, some of the things that are peddled out there.
15: For sure.
14: And, you know, why it's important to not even just look, they'll just focus on one little aspect and all the decisions around that, not taking a holistic view of what else is going on? What else is your situation to make sure that they're coming up with what is going to be right for you?
15: Well, quotes out of context are also, I mean,
14: completely
15: very, very common scenarios. And again, like you're saying, it's important that you're able to separate some of what's being sold out there into what's actual the reality of the world. And I know that's a difficult thing to do, especially today.
13: 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That's Sound Path to 600-700. All right, why does inflation still feel like a problem? I know, because it's going up again, right, guys?
15: Well, yeah, and we've talked about this before. Inflation, is it going up? Slightly, yeah. I mean, war typically drives inflation. And there's a handful of other things that are happening right now from the monetary policy side that's causing inflation to start to become another issue. But, you know, we've said this in previous shows, right, that inflation isn't something where when it goes down that you're all of a sudden seeing reprieve. You're not. It's just prices aren't going as fast up as they were previously. If you look at the last couple of years, we've had some grocery prices going up over 20%.
14: Yeah.
15: And so it's not going up 20% over the next couple of years, but it might go up another 10%. That's still up. That's still increase. Right?
14: Well, even when you look at the gas, like the gas has come up because of the specific incidents going on in you know, the Strait of Hormuz, now that we're learning our geography. but like that is going to be really slow coming back down. Like even no matter what happens, it's just going to be a slow coming back down to whatever it is into its new steady state. And so like, yeah, a lot of these events are going to keep triggering what this inflation is going to do. And, you know, even like home prices is, you know, that has this inflation over years that's going to now start impacting property tax. Right. And so it's just not in these one little things. It can be in a lot of other areas that you have to be looking at.
15: Right. Well, and this is part of the issue when we start talking about uncertainty that's just playing in the future. Interest rates are another one, right? What are interest rates going to do? As that's a big indicator for what a retirement portfolio typically is filled with, right? Bond funds, CDs, that type of thing. Interest rates rising sounds like it might be a good thing, but we all experienced it the last couple of years. What happens with bond funds when interest rates go up? The bond funds go down. They lose money. That's not a really good safe haven for your retirement funds. Now, laddering CDs, sure, that might be a good thing, but then you have liquidity as a concern. You have interest rate risk as a concern. And so there's not, like you're saying, there's not really a silver bullet for how we can really increase consumer confidence in what's happening in the marketplace. And all these uncertain terms. But again, you know, we've said this before multiple times on these shows is that the retirement doesn't typically happen at your discretion. It's not typically a decision you make where you go, yeah, I'm going to end up walking out the door. It's nice when you have an employer that is offering voluntary layoffs and that you're going to get 6 months as a severance package. And you go, well, I was going to retire anyway, or I was getting close to it. Sure, that works fine. Typically, no. You decide, no, I'm not going to take this. And then in a month and a half, you're let go.
14: Right.
15: What do you do there? Now you're forced into it type of thing. I'm not saying, of course, that's going to happen. I'm just saying that the events can end up dictating what your retirement, what your future needs to look like. And that volatility is scary. It's difficult. It's tough.
14: Yeah. And as we talked before, like you get to that age where you're close to retirement, well, ageism's hitting. And that's going to make it harder to, like, what are you going to be able to find for a job. And so, yeah, I've got some, you know, people that I'm talking to that, you know, some are looking for a job and really worried about it. One just got an offer. And so it can happen that you can certainly keep finding those opportunities, but it gets certainly harder and harder with AI.
15: Yeah.
14: I'm talking to a lot that are feeling the pressure. So yeah, you just like all of this stuff, we're talking all this volatility, you know, that things are going to keep changing. And we need to make sure that we're putting together a plan that's going to help make sure that you understand, well, what is that income? How are you withdrawing against all this volatility to make sure that you have those wonderful years in retirement ahead?
15: Well, it's all about having the information and it's all about seeing it down the middle of the road. Like we said, the truth is typically in the middle. It's not going to be on one extreme. So if you have a financial advisor that's screaming at you that, oh, inflation is going to be really rough, so you need to be all in stock. No, yeah, inflation might be rough, but you shouldn't be all in stock. Or they start saying the market's really scary, it's going to tip over, we need you all in annuities. Well, yeah, the market might tip over, but annuities, entire annuity portfolios are not the answer either, right? And so a lot of times it's right down the middle. And that's where we like to put ourselves, is instead of being at the whims of the fear cycles that we see in news nowadays, at SoundPath, we like to structure just a knowledge, a consistency, and an understanding of time horizons, of investments, and of the scope of what you're trying to achieve. Because retirement doesn't need to be scary. You don't need to be at the whim of what the current financial situation looks like to determine what your retirement's going to become. You have a plan structure, you have an income base, and you have time horizons. The plan will work just fine. We don't need to overreact. So if you're thinking, well, yeah, I think it makes sense for me to have a review of a down the middle, hey, what's the big risks, but not fear cycling, then call us up, send us a text. We always leave spots open on our radio show to have complimentary reviews of the listeners. Those who have listened to us have heard us say this before, but call up. Let's see what we've got. Let's see what retirement looks like and see if you have an opportunity to actually retire on your terms.
13: 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Be back with more of Ben and Benjamin in just a minute. What's up next, guys?
14: Simple plan? 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
13: And just like that, we're back. 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Ben and Matt and Benjamin have been helping people for a long time. Now's the time to pick up the phone and take action. All right, let's get into segment number two. There's a phrase we hear all the time. We'll just take what we need. And on the surface, it sounds pretty reasonable until you realize retirement income has a lot more moving parts than that. So why is just taking the withdrawals? It's not a real strategy, guys.
14: Yeah, it's really not. Like, there's these rules of thumb that are out there that is just like, yeah, just draw money. Just take money out and spend it. That's your income. But that doesn't factor in all the variables that can exist. There's a lot of factors when you're coming in, and it just depends on what your age is, where your money is at, what's in 401ks, what's in IRAs, do you have any Roth money, what's in brokerage, you know, what capital gains do you have waiting for you from your unrealized gains, that, you know, that those taxes that you're going to have to pay. And so all of those come in and they factor together of understanding really what is the proper income that you can take. What is that withdrawal, and for how many years are you going to need to be planning and drawing that out? And so, yeah, there's these rules of thumb, you know, the lovely 4% rule, or some percentage. Like, you see lots of variations that they come run different numbers and be like, oh, it's 5%, it's 7%. And so you could certainly look in that, but again, that's still not taking into consideration your personal scenario. That we need to understand, where is your money coming from? How does that all play in together? How can we be effective on taxes? How do we make sure that you have an income that is going to last, even in those conservative estimates of where the market could go, so that you're not having volatility on your income side, that you can then have that plan that is going to take all of these ups and downs and smooth it out, so that you have a better expectation of what is going to be ahead. And because all these little decisions, that really starts to add up. And that's where you can see where you have that longevity that can be baked in. These are the considerations. You want to make sure you have that whole picture and you're looking at all of these elements, not just taking withdrawals and hoping for the best.
15: Well, and there's some situations where, you know, again, we like to be down the middle in terms of, well, what works, what doesn't work. And there are some clients that can just have a just taking withdrawal strategy. To be completely honest, those are clients that, let's say you have $10 million and you're really only spending $100,000 a year.
14: For sure.
15: You could just take whatever you want. I mean, there is a point of wealth where you don't really need to budget, right? You don't really need to worry about it. But I have a client, a couple of years ago, who came in and they retired and they wanted to do it all themselves. And they ran into, we call this the income illusion. And what this means is, if you have, let's say, $2.5 million in 401k brokerage money, let's just stay with the Microsoft crowd since that's the current events that's happening now.
14: Yeah.
15: And let's say that $2.5 million, you've got $1 million of that is Microsoft stock because you've been investing over your whole career at Microsoft, right? So you look at two and a half and you go, well, yeah. I mean, I've got such a big total balance that I can just draw money and it'll be okay, right? So you take $200,000. That's a lot of money. That's a lot compared to $2.5 million. Now, when the market goes up and it's up 20%, yeah, you're fine. But then you have to account for the fact that your $1 million in Microsoft position has a cost basis of $150,000. So you have significant capital gains that you have to pay on the sale of that asset. And so I had a client a handful of years ago that came to me, and they started with right around $2.5 million. And they were a couple years into retirement, and that $2.5 million had dropped to 1.3. They had spent so much in such a short amount of time that they were looking at bankruptcy at 68 years old.
14: Wow.
15: If they didn't stop, if they didn't curb this. And it's easy to start that process because you go, well, I'm retired now, so I'm going to splurge a little bit. I'm going to go and buy this RV or go on this vacation or buy this property or whatever the case is. And without a true understanding of how long that big number will last and what that actual value is to you as an income stream, that's a really dangerous game to play.
14: Yeah.
15: And so it's extremely important that you don't look at a big number and say, yeah, I'm fine. Even if you are $10 million only drawing $100,000 a year, it's really a good idea to still talk with us because we could tell you this is the top amount you can draw. So that way you know that you're not overreaching.
14: Yeah, but you can see so many people are looking at their checking account and that's driving what their budget is. So they're so used to looking at account balances to make decisions on how can we spend our money. But yeah, like you said, if you look at your retirement accounts and view it that way, it's problematic.
13: He's Benjamin Farrow along with Ben Colville. The show is Sound Path Through Retirement. 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The back office is closed. They will get back with you first thing on Monday morning. One more time on the phone number before we get back to segment number two. 877-249-6900. 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How does sequence of return risk quietly derail plans, guys?
14: Yeah, the sequence of returns risk really comes down to, in what order are the returns occurring as you get into retirement? So if you have the first decade is a bear market and the markets are down, that can really squeeze what your income drawing abilities are going to be. Because if you're losing value, like in the example that Ben said, and you're spending all that money, that's going to be really hard to recover for those later years that you have in retirement. So that's that sequence of returns risk, is really getting down to saying you could have two scenarios that have the exact same average returns on what their investments are. are, but the order in which the good and the bad years occur, that matters. And that's where you can face a sequence of returns. So many clients come in, they have some Monte Carlo run to saying, hey, here are some of their assumptions, and very conservatively, we've got a 90% chance or an 85% chance that this is going to work. But those generic calculations, they're not really taking in the sequence of returns risk. They're just looking at these average returns over a period of time. And so that's where you really want a plan that's going to be able to account for that, that you're going to make sure that that scenario of hitting a bad 10 years at the beginning of retirement, that red zone of retirement when you get started, isn't going to suddenly cause a big panic or this big volatility. Like Ben said, like, you don't want to just roll the dice and, you know, hope for the best or be scared for the worst. Let's structure a more stabilized plan that we can see where the trajectory is going and that you have the confidence in a plan set up that way.
15: Well, and it's difficult to really determine, for a lot of clients, it's difficult to determine what is a safe amount to draw, right? Because every client is so different. And I know that you get this question too, but I get it constantly, which is how am I doing compared to everyone else?
14: Right.
15: I mean, it's human nature, yeah. Right? And so I always tell the story of that. I had one client that I showed them $5,000 a month in total income, and they said, this is fantastic. This is great.
14: Yeah.
15: And then I showed the next client $25,000 per month in income, and they look at me going, I can't live on this. I can't live off ramen. I've got mortgage fees. I've got, you know, X, Y. Everybody's cost of living is different.
14: Right.
15: And so knowing how much is safe is very, very individualized. Now, there are some scenarios where these rules of thumb actually help to give you a baseline understanding, you know, like the 4% rules and all that. I don't like them for a retirement plan because, again, they're too generic. They don't take into account like taxations and Social Security draws and pensions and all that. It's just a flat number. But what they do give you is when you're 40 years old and you're saying, well, how much generally do I need to have saved by the point of retirement? Sure, use a 4 or 5% rule because that gives you a good target for in 10 years, if I have this much money, I'll have around this ability to draw income. Now, the specialization of it needs to occur and you can't, you know, I won't say you can't. You typically don't just want to draw that straight percentage rule. But you also, I had a client that came in. And, you know, we show a very detailed plan. We show income, where it's coming from, what the taxation is of that income, all the way through to age 100. We include things like Social Security draws and pensions and all that to give you a full snapshot of what retirement income actually looks like. And we had a client come in and they said, well, my current advisor, I won't tell you who the group is, but they just told me that, you know, stocks are significantly better than everything else. We don't need to have any sort of volatility management in our portfolio and just call them when I want income. And I showed them your plan, and they said, oh, yeah, I could just get you that income whenever you want it. If someone tells you this, be a little worrisome about it. That's not a plan.
14: Yeah, because you need that holistic long-term view and not just look at some of these short-term decisions of what is this next year going to be. You want to make sure you have that structured for the next several decades, 30 years, you know, to life expectancy and beyond, which is why we'll take plans all the way to age 100. As fiduciaries, we want to make sure that you're not outliving money. And as you call and set up some time with us in that complimentary review, we'll sit down, we'll talk through, well, what are your assets? How is that structured? How might that influence what a retirement might look like? Taxes becomes a big part of that. That adds this complication. Where you're pulling money from and how much you have in different balances can really impact what that's going to look like. So we look at all of these elements, and then after taxes, we'll get into insurance planning. We'll talk about some of the considerations there. Estate planning, how do you want money to pass on to beneficiaries? We'll talk trusts and wills and get into those details. And then that sets us up to look at that set of investments and do an investment plan. There's a lot of different investments out there. We're independent. We can look to see what are the right ones to fit all of these other goals from these four areas that we've talked about to make sure that you have a retirement plan that's going to last through the years and going to set you up for success. So Gary's going to give you the number. Reach out. There's nobody working in the back office on the weekends. We'll get back to you next week and we'll sit down and we can talk with you and look over and see where you're at and see how we can help out.
13: 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It is break time. We're halfway through the show. Be back with more of SOUNDPATH for Retirement with Ben and Benjamin in just a moment. What do you guys have planned next?
15: Well, next, the spreadsheet said one thing, but life said another. What do you do?
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7: I'm Tom Brock. The family of NASCAR legend Kyle Busch is now reporting what killed him after he was taken to a hospital this week. ABC's Alex Stone has the new details.
6: In a statement, the family of Kyle Busch says a medical evaluation concluded Busch died of severe pneumonia that progressed into sepsis and then resulted in rapid and overwhelming complications from the sepsis. Busch was 41 years old when he died suddenly on Thursday, days before competing in the Coca-Cola 600 at Charlotte Motor Speedway. He leaves behind his wife and two young children, ages 11 and 4 years old.
7: Here in the Pacific Northwest, Longview police have arrested the town's school superintendent, accusing her of blocking and mishandling reports of sexual misconduct involving students at Mark Morris High School. Karen Cloninger faces charges including witness tampering and failure to report. Investigators say school officials were alerted to serious allegations months ago, but handled the matter internally. Police say the case is ongoing and more developments are likely. A news release from the White House Friday announced big changes in the way immigrants apply for green cards. One line in the release indicates if a foreign national who is in the U.S. temporarily wants a green card, they'll have to return to their home country to apply, except in extraordinary circumstances. Legal challenges are expected. It is unclear whether the policy applies to skilled workers on H-1B visas, which are held by thousands of people in the tech industry in our state. Your Cairo News Radio forecast, cloudy with a few sun breaks in the afternoon, highs near 70 degrees. I'm Tom Brock, Cairo News Radio.
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13: 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Is Ben Koval, Matt Liebarger, and Benjamin Farrow. 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Folks at SoundPath Retirement Strategies get back with you first thing on Monday morning. Retirement planning is done in a spreadsheet, but retirement itself is lived in real life, and those two don't always line up. So why do retirees often look different than expected? Why does retirement often look different, guys?
15: Well, yeah, so first, a thing about spreadsheets.
14: Yeah, spreadsheets.
15: I love me a good spreadsheet. You know, trying to read somebody else's spreadsheet's a nightmare.
14: Oh, totally.
15: Nobody wants to do that, but
14: mine are always the best. Yeah, you just sure. Don't understand it.
15: Yeah, because I know exactly what's happening in my spreadsheet. You just don't understand it. My wife actually, for a Father's Day, gave me socks that said, "I love spreadsheets." And we actually got Connie, for those who are who know us, she's one of our back office people. She helps with the income structure. She's a big, big spreadsheet person, too.
14: Yeah.
15: And so I got her a shirt that said, "I think I'm going to go create another spreadsheet." So
14: yeah, I got one that says, "I have a spreadsheet for that."
15: All about spreadsheets.
14: Yeah.
15: Now, it does help quite a bit. And what spreadsheets end up giving you is a little level of consistency understanding, right? What are we doing? You have multiple variables you can put in there. But retirement is never going to be able to follow by right. A spreadsheet, right? Retirement's a living, breathing thing. It's not going to be perfectly in line with whatever spreadsheet. Now, you can make your spreadsheet as good as possible, right?
14: For sure.
15: We've seen clients that come in with spreadsheets that say, "Well, my income is showing that I've got X amount per year." And we go, "Yeah, that's great, except you don't have inflation adjusted for that."
14: Right.
15: So you're losing money every year, right? So you need to have a good understanding. It can help you with the information of it. But retirement, there's going to be, God willing, all of your retirements are going to be decades long. There's going to be so many things that go quote unquote wrong during those decades. You're going to have health become an issue. You're going to have family situations, maybe a child that needs support that you want to give, right? There's going to be something that happens that changes fundamentally what your understanding is of it. And so I always tell clients when they go through the whole process, you know, we go through income planning, tax planning, insurance planning, estate planning, investment planning. A client knows, understand what they're doing, what their structure is going to look like. And they say, "Yeah, let's do this," right? I always tell them, that while the spreadsheet can last for as long as the clients are going to last, it is extremely common that the plan gets destroyed every couple of years.
14: Right.
15: And it's just because of the nature of, we have no idea what the markets are going to do. So if the markets do a lot better than what our conservative expectations are, great, you can have more income. Let's actually structure that back in as opposed to just keeping it on the side. Or life events, or moving, or whatever the case is. So the plan that you create needs to be able to be structured enough to stabilize an income base with a really good understanding of how it impacts other things like taxes, but it needs to be flexible enough to be able to adapt when the world adapts around you. And so that's where you kind of have to marry the two between it being an art and a science, right? But that's how you can have a really good peace of mind and understand that, well, if we need to pivot, we still can. You're not going to be locked up, right?
14: Yeah, and you're looking for all these years and you're getting into retirement. Retirement, like the definition of what that means changes. Like I had a client come in the other day and wanting to say, hey, can we retire? What's our income going to look like? Because they were like, I think I am not done working, but I don't know if I want to keep working at the job that I'm at now. Yeah. That they wanted to redefine what they were spending their time on. You know, they were a bit younger. So they were, you know, before their 60s, they were in their 50s. And he was like, yeah, you know, I enjoy what I'm doing. But at the same time, maybe I can just go volunteer. Maybe I can spend some time doing another type of job that just brings me a lot more fulfillment than the high paying one that I've been doing, you know, through my career over the last number of decades. Mm-hmm. And we're seeing that shift where we're seeing a lot of people come in and they're like, hey, yeah, this income works. I could retire, but I'm a workaholic. I want to figure out, how do I keep spending my time? What do I do in, you know, the next couple of decades when I'm healthy? And, you know, maybe they've already done some travel. And so it's not even that they want to do more of the traveling. That we're seeing that it's not always about the money. And those are some of the conversations that we're going to have. We're going to want to make sure we're understanding, okay, what purpose do you have in retirement? You know, is family part of it? What are you trying to achieve? Because it's not just so much about that finish line of hitting it, but what kind of purpose and what's that transition going to look like as you get into retirement?
13: 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Ben Colville, Matt Leiberger, Benjamin Farrow. 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So what are you waiting for? 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The folks at SoundPath Retirement Strategies, the back office does not work on the weekend. Leave your name and number. 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Here's my question to you guys. Why are lifestyle decisions becoming more important than the financial ones these days?
15: Well, because a lot of times your lifestyle changes when you actually retire. And it's different than what you thought it was going to be. So I have a lot of clients that they come to me a year or two into retirement, and all of a sudden they found that they really love sailboating or something. Yeah. It's something they discovered now that they have enough time to be able to actually see what's out there. We spend so much of our lives just grinding away. We wake up, go to work, and we're all saving for a specific time, specific day, right? And then once that day comes, it's sometimes difficult to really figure out what that next step is, especially baby boomers. This is that we talked about this on the show, and there's been studies done where a lot of baby boomers have defined their personality based on what they've done for a living.
14: Yeah, their career. What do you do?
15: Well, and that's been such a common thing, right? Is you meet somebody new, and one of the very first questions they'd ask is, well, what do you do?
14: Yeah.
15: I'd say that that's actually a lot less common now.
14: Less and less.
15: I've actually been trying to clock it every time that I'm meeting somebody and just waiting for the, what do you do? Right. And I'll say I only get it maybe 20-30% of the time, where if you look 10-15 years ago, it was a constant.
14: Yeah.
15: What do you do? What do you do? And so I think that next step into retirement, what lifestyle decisions that you're going to be making, that's going to be what dictates your financial side in a lot of ways. Again, if you're into sailboating, that is not a cheap hobby. That's not at all. A rough one in terms of your financial situation. And so I always tell clients, and I want to work through the process of trying to figure out what the lifestyle is going to look like in retirement as part of our financial planning decisions. Because if you decide, at retirement, I want to go move to Montana. Actually, I have a client that's moving to Montana here in the next couple weeks. And I want to spend my day fly fishing. I want to see mountains, fly fish, and ski. You know, that's going to be a much different financial situation than someone who says, well, I want a second house in the Hamptons, and I want big family reunions every year, and I want to pay for it all. Those are both fine, right? But that lifestyle is going to dictate a lot of what the financial side ends up becoming. So with retirement, it's such a jump in the deep end situation that as much information that you can get, the better. Because you don't want to retire twice. You don't want to retire, realize, oh no, I need to go back to work because I didn't realize what type of financial situation. And the way you do that is through really detailed, comprehensive planning with people who do this for a living, people who only talk to retirees. That's what we focus on. That's what we do. You know, we don't have 20-year-old clients. I always make the joke, I don't talk to 20-year-olds, which is generally true.
14: Yeah,
15: I would say that's a generally true statement for
14: me. Except when we're playing basketball, we got some 20-year-olds.
15: We do, yeah, and they're a lot faster than me, and it makes me a little bit grumpy. That was a realization for me as age is hitting, is when I got on the basketball floor, and this was a while ago. This was like 10 years ago. And I realized I'm not the fastest one here anymore. And so you have to be a little bit clever trying to get your shot off around all these fast young kids. But
14: for sure,
15: when it comes to retirement planning, you need to work with somebody who is so dedicated to this area of life that when you ask them a question like, how does Medicare change with my income?
14: Right.
15: Or what rates does that look like? How does capital gains impact what I'm looking to do? Or what's the taxation of Tennessee if I want to move to Tennessee?
14: Yeah.
15: Like, those are things that a retirement-focused fiduciary should be able to say, yeah, this is what it looks like, or this is what you should do, or this is the options that you have. So that way you can really navigate this potentially scary time in a way that's going to give you the best possibility for success and the best understanding of what this is going
14: to
15: look like.
14: Yeah, because when you have these spreadsheets, you're not going to be able to put in, when do you have a health crisis? When is someone going to pass away? Like, there's a lot of these events that could happen. And that's why when we have the plan, we can sit down and we can go over these scenarios.
15: Yeah.
14: We can talk through, okay, what happens? And now we have the backbone of a plan, this roadmap that can help guide the conversation, that they can see, oh, okay, if everything goes this way, I can see how it plays out. If this event happens, then I can see how that plan is going to have to adjust to accommodate some of those scenarios.
15: Well, yeah. And especially if we end up building that as part of the discussion at the onset of the plan, right? So when we have clients that say, I'm really worried about what the medical situation is going to look like, and we say, well, this is the way that you can self-fund, and this is the way you combat it. So you're making proactive decisions every single year as opposed to being reactive by the, just call me up when you want income. It's so much deeper than that.
14: Yeah.
15: And so
14: it needs to be.
15: And if you agree, and if you're not sure if you have that in your retirement portfolio, call us. Send us a text. We always leave spots open. We want to talk with you. We want to show you what a different retirement plan looks like. We are hourly rate fiduciary advisors. We are independent. And so we can look at it objectively and say, hey, this is really what's best for you. It doesn't matter if it's best for us. It doesn't matter if it's best for me personally. What matters is that your lifestyle decisions, what your retirement looks like, is going to be best accomplished through the entire financial world that we have. So call us up, send us a text. We look forward to talking with you.
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14: Yeah, next we cover real questions retirees are asking right now.
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13: Segment four can mean one thing, Q&A time. Welcome back to the show. This is Sound Path Retirement. I'm your host, Gary Nolan. Here to help you take charge of your money, Ben Koval, Matt Liebarger, and Benjamin Farrow. Matt has the day off. They've helped hundreds of clients achieve their financial retirement goals, and they're all with Sound Path Retirement Strategies, which is a fiduciary firm, by the way. We got a bunch of questions to get to. Let's see how many we can get through today on today's show. This one we get all the time. Should I pay off my mortgage before I retire? Right, guys?
14: Yeah, that's a very frequent conversation. You know, especially it depends, really, it's just math. That will look at what was your interest rate. Like, that's going to be probably the bigger driver of what that interest rate is. Because if you've had this mortgage for a few decades and you're in the final 5 to 10 years paying it off, the vast majority of your payment is going to principal, that you're not even paying the interest anymore.
15: Right.
14: And so now you're like, hey, what's the opportunity cost? You know, if you pay it off, well, you could have taken that money for those payments, those extra payments, invested it, and likely gotten a bigger return. Now, some just don't want to have the debt, and understandable. And so if that's really what you want to do, then fine. You can do that, pay it off. Yeah, then you're going to have a little bit more income, and then that gives you some of that flexibility in the future, not having that debt. But it should be more of this math problem of what are your trade-offs, and just understanding what those trade-offs are. And that's what we'd be doing, is sitting down, just going over, okay, what are you trying to achieve? What's the bigger picture? What other elements are outside of this that might influence what that decision is, rather than just looking at it in isolation?
15: Yeah, I mean, it really is commonly just an income question. And so I like to relate it back. Instead of just looking at the percentages, which is 100% right. If you have a mortgage at 2.5%,
14: we've got
15: CDs that are going to be earning more than that. But instead of looking at it that way, I like to look at it from a dollars and cents on the plan perspective. So you can run a plan that shows if the mortgage is paid off minus $400,000 from your assets, what's the income? If you leave that $400,000 in, what's the income? And then you just have to minus your mortgage cost out of that to see, well, which one's higher. But it's a lot more common, especially like Benjamin is saying, if you've got like 5 or 10 years left on your mortgage, that it rarely makes sense for you to pay it off or to pay extra payments. I get that a lot. Yeah. Well, I'm doing a third payment. Well, stop. Yeah. You're not paying hardly any interest on that, on the money anyway. So get that money saved. But in that scenario, we just run a plan where we just give you a pay raise when the mortgage is gone and use that pay raise difference to front load your planned income. So you have the same spendable amount of power all the way through, and you don't have any sort of drops, and you can take advantage of the healthier years that you have now. So there's a lot of ways to do it. But generally speaking, let math decide.
13: Yep. Ben and Matt and Benjamin will definitely help you with that. We get this one a lot too. You could start taking it at 62, but should you? When should I take Social Security?
15: Never.
13: Never. Don't take it at all.
15: Just decline it every time.
14: Yeah, stick it to the man.
15: you keep your dirty money. No, when it comes to Social Security, we've talked about this as well in multiple shows. I think we have an actual show dedicated to Social Security.
14: Yeah.
15: But If you look at the math of it, 62 to full retirement age, it grows at about 5% per year. From full retirement age till 70, it grows at about 8% per year. It's adjusted for inflation. So you can have a significant income generation from this vehicle if you wait. So mathematically speaking, if you are going to live past age 81 or 82, generally you want to wait till 70. That's what the math shows. The times that you don't want to wait until 70 is going to be if you don't have enough assets to cover your income. So it means you have to work to 70 to make, well, then don't do that. Or you have some level of terminal illness, your life expectancy, you're not going to make it to the break even, then yeah, take it sooner. But to be honest with you, it doesn't necessarily move a needle in a plan if you decide you want to take it at full retirement age as opposed to 70. What that does for you is it leaves more of your money invested, which could be growing higher, but I will caution you that there's not very many investments out there that's going to guarantee you an 8% growth that is compounded with inflation every single year for the rest of your life. So generally speaking, you want to delay it, right? And financial advisors are kind of all across the board. Matt has run into a handful of them, so he always likes to talk about this example where there might be a conflict of interest that is at play when it comes to an advisor's recommendation of Social Security draw. If you draw Social Security sooner, it means more money is going to stay invested. And how do most advisors get paid? Yeah. How much money you have invested.
14: That's right.
15: So it is important that you

0: 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We get this one a lot too. How much cash should I have going into retirement?
1: Yeah, for sure. I mean, we do get that a lot. There's a few questions that I have coming back at this. Well, what is that cash for? Do you need cash for an emergency fund? Yeah, absolutely. You need something that's liquid. You need money set aside that's going to be able to account for, hey, the roof needs to be replaced or car repairs. You know, whatever those scenarios, yeah, you want to have a certain amount of cash set aside for there. You know, we generally recommend, you know, at least $45,000, but that's going to keep going up with inflation and depending on where you live, right? Mm-hmm. Now, if you're looking at from an income standpoint, well, that just needs to be part of your income plan. You need to understand what income are you needing to draw from. And if you have that as your early time horizon, you know, what income are you drawing for the first 3 years? Well, you need to have that into your safer investments that's going to have liquidity and safety. And so if you're looking at money market or cash into a high yield savings, like those could be some of your options for those first years. Now that's going to give your other funds more time to grow. And so when you start segmenting that onto the time horizons, that's the kind of math that we can help run and take a look. Okay, what are your assets? What is the income plan that we're putting together? Now you know, then how do we need to start segmenting some of your investments across these time horizons in order to stabilize what your income draw is going to be through the years?
0: Mm-hmm. All right, we got time for a couple more at least. Okay, do I still need life insurance in retirement? What do you guys think?
2: So life insurance really fits a couple spots in retirement. Life insurance in retirement can be first an income hedge. So this would be a scenario if somebody has a large pension and there's no survivorship of that pension. And if that is requirement for the surviving spouse to live, if the pensioner ends up passing away, then life insurance. You have to buy a level of life insurance just like you did while you were working so that there's a death benefit that could compensate for the lost income. Social Security, on a minor note, you know, the lower of the two Social Security values get lost when a spouse passes away, and that might be a need for life insurance. Generally speaking, though, no. There's an investment flavor of the month that's been around for the last handful of years, and it might just be, again, we're talking about algorithms.
1: You're seeing.
2: And so me being a financial advisor, I get a lot of financial stuff in my algorithms.
1: Yeah.
2: And, you know, there's index universal lives or variable universal lives, and they'll be pitched, even whole lives are doing this as well, pitched as an income source into retirement, as a flexible way to draw income tax-free to you while you're retired to be able to pay for whatever you want to, kind of like a better growing emergency cash fund type of thing.
1: Yeah.
2: Now, can it work? Sure, it can. Does it typically? No.
1: Yeah.
2: Generally speaking, it's a difficult thing to help structured into a plan because life insurance always has fees. It always has restrictions on it, and it's based on health, so it could be expensive. Yep. And then you only have a limited access to those funds. And you can't put 401k IRA money in there. So you're paying tax to get that money in there to then have it grow tax-free. Or you can just create tax windows and do Roth conversions and have that grow tax-free with no fee structures like life insurance does. So is it always bad? No. There are a handful of clients that I have placed life insurance in, but typically that's going to be for estate planning stuff. It's going to be because they're going to be exposed to inheritance taxes and they want to make sure that their kids are going to have a big chunk of tax-free money to pay these taxes so they don't have to fire sale the house or, you know, stock sales or whatever the case is. So there is a spot where it does really fit, but I would say be cautious. If you don't fully understand an investment, what I mean by that is if you are 6 months away from where you put that investment in place and you're at a dinner party and somebody asks you, hey, what are you doing with this? If you don't think you're going to have a confident answer for that, rethink it. I mean, I'm a firm believer that you should have a very good understanding of what you're investing in, or it might just be not the right thing for you. Ultimately, you have to live with that decision, not the financial advisor.
0: Great advice, throw that in there. Yeah. All right, time for one more. How often should I be reviewing my retirement plan?
1: Yeah, I mean, that's an important one. Like, things change. The market shift, tax laws keep changing. You know, your personal situation is going to keep changing.

0: So you do need to review it frequently. And so we would say at least annually you need to be looking over, well, what's the tax situation? You know, what's changed with taxes? What can we do in this year to be really tax efficient? And so that's going to be an important conversation that we're going to have with our clients. And then, of course, you want an annual performance review. How has the plan been working? You know, what adjustments might need to be made? If there are some great market return years and you've got some overperformance from the conservative plan that we put together, you know, as that builds up over a few years, as Ben mentioned earlier, maybe we want to structure some of that back in to increase your income. You know, these are the type of things that you need to look at. And then, of course, if life changes, you need to reach out and review your retirement plan. Sit down with an advisor and say, hey, this happened. How does this impact? And then hopefully if you've had a good roadmap, you're going to be able to have that confident answer of knowing where to take things. Now, these are all important questions that we want to make sure that we cover, and these are the ones that we can sit down. If you have these questions, if you have other questions of how a retirement plan could look for you, then reach out, sit down with us, take advantage of this complimentary review. We leave a few slots open for our radio listeners. Gary's going to give you the number. Leave a message. Nobody's working on the weekends. We'll get back to you and we can take a look into your specific situation, go over your questions, making sure you can have that confidence going into retirement.
1: 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Great show, guys. That is it for today. I'd like to thank everyone for listening. Hope you found the information we presented helpful. Look forward to all of you being back next week. We'll have new topics and questions right here on SoundPath for Retirement with Ben, Matt, and Benjamin. Guys, a pleasure as always. We'll talk to you next week. Take care.
2: Thanks, Gary.
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5: ABC News, I'm Mike Dubusky. Kyle Busch died from pneumonia that progressed into sepsis, according to a new statement his family shared with ESPN. The two-time NASCAR champion had been scheduled to race in Charlotte, North Carolina this weekend before his sudden death on Thursday. In Orange County, California, there is an ongoing response to a chemical tank that is in crisis, according to authorities there. ABC's Jacqueline Lee is in Los Angeles.
6: Thousands of residents evacuated and at least a dozen schools closed. Lines of evacuated residents stretching out the door of shelters.
7: Got a knock on the door, and I was told we're supposed to leave.
8: Just waiting and not knowing what's going to happen, because we all want to go home.
6: The crisis occurred at GKN Aerospace, which builds engines and landing gear for commercial and military aircraft. One of the tanks compromised due to a broken valve, according to authorities.
5: And U.S. forces have now redirected 100 commercial vessels as part of their blockade against Iran. This is ABC News. At least 90 people are dead in northern China, according to state-run media, after a gas explosion at a coal mine.
2: Officials said 247 people were on duty at the time of the explosion. That was 7:30 on Friday night. More than 100 were taken to hospital. Video from Chinese state media shows people being carried out of the area on stretchers.
5: ABC News foreign correspondent Britt Klenit, Chinese President Xi Jinping is calling for an investigation into what caused the blast and for authorities to bring those responsible to justice. Authorities in New York are investigating the cause of an explosion at a shipyard in Staten Island yesterday afternoon. New York City Mayor Zoran Mamdani.
9: I am heartbroken to report that one civilian has passed away. I send my deepest condolences to their loved ones.
5: More than a dozen other people were injured in the blast, including first responders. And about 45 million people are expected to travel more than 50 miles from home this weekend, according to AAA, for the Memorial Day holiday. I'm Mike Dubusky, ABC News.
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10: I'm Tom Brock. A 65-year-old man who is thought to have fallen overboard from a small boat has been found dead on Whidbey Island. On Thursday night, a boater reported to the Coast Guard a 12-foot boat was adrift with nobody on board near Point Wilson. That's just north of Port Townsend. Coast Guard crews searched for over 17 hours. They covered more than 715 miles. A beach walker on Whidbey Island found the man's body Friday morning. A federal energy official says limiting AI data centers in Seattle would be a mistake. Alex Fitzsimmons is the acting undersecretary of energy. He tells the Jason Rantz show on Seattle Red 770 AM, allowing companies to build data centers is an investment in the workforce of the future.
11: Training, high-skilled jobs, curricula, like real jobs, not like liberal arts fantasy land.
10: The Seattle City Council is considering a one-year moratorium on data centers. A clouded leopard that got loose at the Point Defiance Zoo in Tacoma is now back in its enclosure. Zoo officials say Orchid, the clouded leopard, climbed a tree behind the Wild Wonders Theater around 11:30 a.m. Friday. Just before 2:30, she was returned to her habitat. Nobody got hurt. Your Cairo News Radio forecast. Cloudy with a few sun breaks in the afternoon. Highs near 70 degrees. Partly cloudy overnight with lows near 51. Sunday about the same. On Memorial Day, rain expected to move in during the late morning hours with highs only in the upper 50s. I'm Tom Brock, Cairo News Radio.
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17: 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See if you're on track for your retirement. Maybe you need that second opinion. So stay tuned. We're going to get into some of the hottest best topics when it comes to planning. Before we dive in case, we'll start with you. How was the week?
18: Oh, it was good. You know, I just, I'll say this. I don't know who on the Mariners listens to our show, but Cal, we love you, man. We know it's coming for you, bro. Naylor, Julio. We know it's coming for all you guys. So we're excited. We're still fans. We're always supporters. And we're just excited to be in baseball season. And like I said, we're keeping it positive over here. So we love you guys, and we know you'll get there. And yeah, around the office, it's been great. Yep. You know, we've got a lot cooking, which is always good. And we've got a few classes coming up at the local colleges. So if you've been listening to the show and you'd like to come see kind of a little different version and a more, you know, education based at the actual college and go over the details of retirement and what that looks like, please check the website. That's a great place to look, and you can see what's going on there. You can see Steve and Craig teaching mm-hmm. classes, which is great. And Mark and I do a few as well. And everything's been really good. Going great.
17: 16 games into a 162 game schedule. Mm-hmm. Calm down over there.
18: Yep. We're being positive. You heard what I said.
19: Hey, we're excited. Say right now, in regards to that, they're putting a beat down on the Astros, and that's the best part of everything. So mm-hmm. that part, as long as they're doing that, that's good, man.
20: We just scored 17 runs, didn't we?
18: All right, we'll take it. Hey, I said we were being positive. It was good energy.
17: We need diversification. We need to spread some of those runs out, right?
19: Mm-hmm. Yeah, exactly. Yeah. That would help.
18: It's about the sequence of returns to bring it all to financial planning. It's the sequence of the return that's important. Yeah.
17: So important. So important. All right, guys. One of my favorite things about this show, obviously, we do it right here in Seattle. We grab some of the top stories from around the world of planning, and we talk about them. And the first one up, uncommon strategies to convert taxable IRAs into tax-efficient structures. A lot of people don't think about that, but most of us are saving into tax-deferred accounts. So this article should hit home with a lot of people.
18: Yeah, you know, that's really it, is we see most people saving in tax deferred accounts, right? So that's your 401ks, your IRAs, 403bs, 457s, essentially accounts that you've put money into and you haven't paid the taxes yet, right? And so with that, it sounds good, because in the moment, that means we're not having to pay taxes on those dollars while we're hopefully in high income earning years and things like that. Where that starts to become complicated is now we've pushed that down the road and those assets should be growing. And so now we're going to pay taxes in the future when the money comes out on a probably much larger sum. And so there's a balance to be struck there. And so really the idea here is, what can we do with our IRAs to be tax efficient? That's kind of the goal. And you know what I'll just kind of preface it before we get into the meat of it, that ultimately the reason that you save in an IRA is for a little word that starts with an I, which is income. So don't get so caught up in trying to be tax efficient that you deny income in your retirement, right? We see that sometimes where people are so concerned about being tax efficient that they end up denying themselves income, and then they don't do the fun things that they want to do. They don't live the golden years like they should have. And so, you know, that's always step number one. But then along with that can come that tax efficiency, and that's a lot of what the article's about.
19: Yeah, in fact, this is such a big point right now, because we can use an RMD, and then we can purchase life insurance. So what you're going to do is you're able to use a taxable vehicle and turn it into tax-free income. That's just one of the things that's really cool about that strategy. The second one is, and we face that right here in the state of Washington, basically over $3 million, you're going to have an estate tax issue here that can be, you know, the rate starts at 20% and goes as high as 35. So again, using these RMDs that a lot of people don't have a plan for can really help them from a tax perspective, that just a little bit of planning can turn taxable money into tax-free money. And there's a lot to be said for that.
18: Yeah, it is. And you know what? We've helped a number of folks do that. We've seen some folks do some great planning. And the RMD, that's a required minimum distribution, right? So it's a required amount that you have to take out whether you want to or not. So if you have to take it out, well, then let's find the best way to do it. Let's find the most tax efficient thing that we can do with it. And for some people, it's just spending it in their life, right? For other people, they're taking money out of an account, their IRA, their 401k, that they don't actually need. And so if we do that, we have to take it out. But then what do we do to be tax efficient with it? And that's what Mark was just talking about, is essentially taking those assets and doing something that is going to create tax-free benefits years down the road, right? Tax planning is not being tax efficient over the last 12 months or even the next 12 months. Mm-hmm. Tax planning is being tax efficient over the next 10, 12, 15, 20 years or more. And so sometimes it's a longer game than a shorter game. But because we're in tax season right now, tax prep, all those things, sometimes people get really short-sighted with that tax thought. And it's only about how can I save $1,000 this year? When really we need to be looking at how can I save, you know, multiple thousands or even hundreds of thousands over the course of my retirement in taxes. And part of that is kind of what we're talking about today, right, Craig?
20: Right, right. You know, one of the items in this article I thought fit just perfectly what you said now, Casey, is the concept of an inherited IRA. If someone, a non-spouse, inherits an IRA, they must take that money out by the end of 10 years, and that is a taxable income stream. So if say your child doesn't need that money, they might be, you know, in the higher tax brackets, why not take that money out while you're still here and use those distributions to purchase life insurance and then give that life insurance to your child as a tax-free, income tax-free benefit.
1: Mm-hmm. Yeah. Yeah, I mean, there are opportunities here to talk about strategy. And if you're sitting there, as the guys have just mentioned, and you've got these RMDs, you're not going to use them. I mean, have the conversation, or you don't need them, I should say. You're going to eventually use them. Buying life insurance is a possibility, and slapping it in a trust. I mean, but again, it comes down to the individual, the couple that's retiring, and what is going to be your customized plan. So these, again, are just some strategies, and some of them are uncommon, mm-hmm. But it's worth a conversation. Now, opportunity to get on the calendar with Elevated Financial Management. 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And if you want to roll forward, you can. And if you don't want to, you don't have to. So strategy number one, using RMDs to buy life insurance in a trust. What about the next strategy, guys?
19: I think this is important, too. Casey just mentioned, you know, we're talking a little bit about life insurance here, but we want to clarify that. It doesn't necessarily mean just people think life insurance, they think death benefit, right?
1: Yep.
19: But these type of strategies can also open up wonderful opportunities for tax-free income.
18: Right.
19: It isn't just about death benefit. The one thing I really appreciate about annuitizing, you know, all or part of an IRA is that you can then fund life insurance like we've been talking about. But I love the point here. It says, in addition to creating income for life, annuitizing to buy life insurance also removes sequence of return risk and can provide a higher rate of return than bonds. And see, this is something that doesn't get talked about. Along with being able to spread out the taxes, so you're smoothing out the tax burden over a longer period of time. So again, there's some wonderful strategies. I think Steve has a thought on this.
21: Yeah, and another type of insurance which we talk about often in the show is long-term care insurance. Mm-hmm. So that could be an option too. It could be a very good way, actually, if you don't need the income. And some people don't. They have qualified accounts. They don't need to take that income. They may have a pension. Social Security could be enough. So again, we could purchase a long-term care policy with
18: right.
21: that.
18: Yeah. Proceeds, yeah? Mm-hmm. Exactly. Yeah, no, it's a great point, Steve. And I think that's the point, right, is that there are different ways to go about it. It's not a one-size-fits-all. And you do have to figure out what is the right move for you and what your goals are. And you know what? That's something that we spend a tremendous amount of time talking about with everybody that walks through the door, is about how much or what your goals are and what you want to do in your retirement. So if you would like to take advantage of that, as Morgan mentioned, we have spots on the calendar that we've opened up. We would love to sit down and have a conversation with you and figure out what your goals are, what you want to do, and then start making the finances work for you. That's the goal behind all of this, is how do we make sure that you have the income that you need? How do we make sure that you're tax efficient when you take those dollars out? how do we make sure it's tax efficient when it passes to the next generation, especially when we have a Washington state estate tax to deal with as well? Long-term care, Medicare, Social Security, all of those concerns, how much risk you're taking in your portfolio, what the investments look like, those are all things we'll discuss and we'll help you custom tailor a retirement plan to exactly what you want it to do to make sure that you can go do what you want to do in your retirement.
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18: You know, this is a book that Mark and I wrote that we were really excited to put together. It took us quite a while. You know, I mean, Mark and I get on here and we talk about retirement every week, and we've got the TV show, and we teach retirement classes at the college. But I think it's safe to say, and Mark, you'd agree with me, neither of us are really writers, right? That's I'm definitely a better talker than a writer, right? Yeah. So writing that book took a lot of time. And you know, we took a lot of time away from the practice to do that. There was a lot of rewrites. But I say all that because it was really a labor of love. Because, you know, the people that come through our door that we talk to every single week that have listened to the show or seen us on TV or whatever it is that come in and talk with us, what we found is that all too often, these are people that are really trying to educate themselves, really trying to learn and understand the basics, the foundations, and figure out what they need to be worried about. What should they be concerned about when it comes to their retirement? And then what do they do? And so the book is written with that specific thought in mind. What do you need to pay attention to? What should you be doing, and how can you go about creating a plan for retirement? So everything we talk about on the show, it's in the book. It absolutely is in the book. Everything we talk about at a college retirement class, it's in the book as well. We'd love to share it with you. It's just another educational resource, and it's truly meant to be for the consumer, for the retiree. It's not meant to impress other advisors. We've read other books that folks have written, and there's a lot of industry language. There's a lot of jargon. There's a lot of terms that never get explained, and the book is written very specifically in a different way. It's meant to be easily digested. We'd love to share it with you. We'll send you a copy in the mail. Please don't hesitate to go to breaktheglassbook.com and we'll send that out to you.
1: 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Links to the TV show, radio shows, and podcast form. There's just retirement planning information, background information on Mark, Casey, Craig, Steve, the entire team, which is growing, by the way, to better serve Seattle, better help Seattle retire. All right, next, we go to this, the retirement crisis no one warns us about, and it's mattering. So again, guys, you see these and you're like, we want to talk about this. Why is this a crisis?
19: I believe this is something that too many big box stores don't really even want to talk about. They want to focus on the average return and the money. And here at Elevated, we kind of look at this a lot differently. This article hit home, especially for me, because I've always believed that if we make others feel like they matter, it can make a huge difference, not only in our own lives, but in their lives. But when it comes to retirement, I think this was a key thought. I love one of the quotes. It says, you know, it's time to maybe change our thinking about, you know, when it comes to the question about retiring, how long will I live? The new way to look at this is, how will I continue to matter while I do it, or, you know, live in retirement? And that's really what this struggle or this article is about. It's the struggle to feel like we will continue to matter when we retire, because if we can lose our whole focus, if we work maybe with a big corporation, our social network changes dramatically. Sometimes it is that people don't plan or think about how they're going to be affected, right? When they don't have their workmates to talk with, that whole routine of what happened every day, that all changes. And so it can be easy to get depressed a little bit, a lot of anxiety. So this is something we want to talk about in this office with our clients, because it's not just about the money. What are you going to do in retirement? Where are you going to live? Are you going to be able to feel like you matter? And that's why we're seeing so many that are enjoying doing a hybrid type of retirement, right? They're finding a hobby that they love, or part-time work, something that keeps them active and their mind engaged, because it can make a huge difference in having a truly successful retirement.
18: Yeah, absolutely. And this is something that, kind of a different topic to talk about on a financial show, right? But on a retirement show, this is really important, right? Mm-hmm. That's why we're talking about it. That's why we always try to have an article like this when we come to the table, because this is really what it's about, right? Yeah. The finances are one thing, but they're there to support the goal. And if we don't feel like we matter when we get to retirement, that's not a successful retirement, right? We're not meeting our goal. And so there's a few things in this article that I think are really important. There's an acronym that they mention that is SAID, S-A-I-D. So that's significant, appreciated, invested in, and depended on. And so if we don't feel significant, that's not going to work for us. If we don't feel appreciated, we don't feel invested in or supported and cared for or depended on. And, you know, I think one of the easiest ways to illustrate that is like empty nester syndrome, right? Everybody understands that. But, you know, if you've been a stay-at-home mom or a stay-at-home parent for years, or even if you weren't stay-at-home, but you just had these kids that were relying on you, I mean, you were their world. They needed you. And then now suddenly they disappear. That starts to have an impact, not only around the house, but just emotionally. You don't feel like anybody needs you anymore. You don't feel like a value. You don't feel like you matter anymore. And it can be the same way when we're talking about retirement. And that might be a strange thing. You know, if you haven't retired and haven't experienced it, that might sound like a strange thought. I haven't retired and experienced it, but I've seen clients experience it. And it's really apparent. And it's a real struggle to make sure that your day-to-day is still providing satisfaction for you. It's still giving you self-worth. And without it, that's not a successful retirement.
1: This hits on something, because I think so many people, they're not thinking about, you know, retirement from a standpoint of what they're going to do or what they're retiring to. They're just trying to get out of their job.
18: Right.
1: They're trying to get into retirement. But think about this. When you are at your retirement age, you're a rock star in your business, your industry. I mean, you're the best of the best. And with that comes the mental confidence. I mean, you feel like you matter. And then all of a sudden, you're not going to work every day. Mm-hmm. And so you have to be prepared for that. And it's hard to hit our listeners over the head with it, because they're like, I'm not going to have any problem with that. I can't wait to leave my job. I can't wait to do nothing.
18: Yeah.
1: But it is tough.
19: There is something that I thought was so good in this. The author was talking about his father. He says, my father didn't use the word mattering, but he protected it instinctively in retirement. After a long career at an energy company, He approached retirement, I love this, with intention, planning ahead. He joined a group of retirees who met for lunch. He mentored first-generation college students and cultivating places where he felt value and used. And one was just a restaurant that he talked about. And that when he didn't visit for a while, he felt appreciated, and some of the employees missed him, and they sent him a card, right? So again, this is what we're talking about. It's important that we feel mattered, even in social studies. But I loved, we talk about this all the time, about not retiring from something, mm-hmm. but retiring to mm-hmm. something, right? That's what we're talking about here, right? We want to help our clients get to a place in their life after they've pulled the umbrella, right? And then they're floating down. Mm-hmm. They got to have something that they're going to float to. What are they going to do? And I think this is really important.
1: Yeah. So let me ask you this. Let me ask you this, guys. We got four examples on this show. So I'm just going to ask you something away from work that you really feel a sense of purpose. I mean, like Mark's probably in, several all-you-can-eat sushi clubs in Seattle. I'm guessing Casey's in a car club or two. Oh, Craig, we're learning more about you. You're kind of that lumberjack of the show. And then, you know, Steve, we're learning more about, South Seattle and how things go down there. But are there things away from the office that you really can identify with? And you look forward to those meetings.
21: Well, I'll add, I'm a parent, so it's all about the kids.
1: And, yes.
21: Like Mark described it. Like that's my world outside of work.
3: Yeah. Yeah. That's great. Greg?
20: For sure. One thing that I was lucky enough to do when I came here to Atlanta or to Seattle from Atlanta years ago was I enjoyed tennis, and I found a club that has folks from all around Seattle that like to get together and play some tennis. It's a great way to try and stay fit and meet some new people and have an enjoyable hour or two.
1: Yeah. Well, I tell you, it's good to get some backstory on the guys you hear every single week talking about the importance of being prepared. And they're just like you guys. Right? They've got their hobbies. But when you start thinking about retirement, you've got to plan beyond your retirement date, and you need to matter. Yeah. Opportunity right now to get on the calendar with Elevated Financial Management. Mark, walk us through it.
19: Yeah, if you're out there and you're listening and you feel like maybe you don't matter as much as you would like to, please give us a call. 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But the bottom line is, if you need to think about taxes or how your income is going to be set up, what are you going to do in retirement? 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Maybe the life insurance piece that you might need. But please, just have a conversation with us. That's all we want to do here. So pick up the phone, give us a call, let us help.
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7: I'm Tom Brock. A 65-year-old man who apparently fell overboard from a small boat has been found dead on Whidbey Island. On Thursday night, a boater reported to the Coast Guard a 12-foot boat was adrift with no one aboard near Point Wilson, just north of Port Townsend. The Coast Guard searched for over 17 hours. A beach walker on Whidbey Island found the man's body Friday morning. A friend and mentor of a murdered University of Washington student says the news of her death still doesn't seem real. A suspect is in custody after Juniper Blessing was killed in the laundry room of her apartment complex. Blessing's voice teacher, Savannah Rutherford, tells Cairo 7 News she misses the hours she spent singing with the talented musician.
8: Probably as many times as we spent the hour singing our faces off, I think there were as many times that we sat and talked.
7: The pair had been working on a song for Blessing to perform at a recital next month. Her friend and teacher now says she will likely sing it at the recital in her memory.
2: A rookie Tacoma police dog has been busy in his first few weeks on the job. K-9 Charlie has made 5 captures in 6 weeks, including a guy who was trying to hide in a refrigerator.
6: It's attaboy! Attaboy, buddy! Attaboy!
2: He has also recovered weapons that suspects tried to get rid of. Your Cairo News Radio forecast, cloudy with a few sun breaks in the afternoon, highs near 70 degrees, partly cloudy overnight. Sunday, mostly cloudy and 71 degrees. I'm Tom Brock, Cairo News Radio.
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1: 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Our hosts, Mark Stimson, Casey Elkins, Craig Roth, and Steve O'Flynn, 90-plus years of experience between the four, helping their clients get ready for retirement. Certified financial fiduciaries, I'm Morgan Patrick. Absolute pleasure to jump on and just talk about the importance of being prepared, being proactive, having a plan. And this show, they go over the cutting-edge stuff. I mean, if it's happening in retirement planning, if it's happening with finance, we're talking about it. And some of it's not money. It's emotional. We just talked about mattering. And now we're going to talk about one of the most, I guess, famous phrases in retirement planning, and that's magic number. All right. People think of magic number and they've got a number in their head, and you probably have one. So listen to this. There's a magic number, a new magic number for savings to live comfortably in retirement. Only half of Americans say they are prepared. Guys, the magic number, it's going to be different for everybody, but this jumped out at you. Why are we chewing on it today?
18: You know, that's the thing. So we've brought articles like this to the table before because of exactly what you just said, where it is different for everybody. And so these articles actually kind of frustrate us most of the time because it sets this marker out there for everybody to try and reach for, which for some people is way too much. It's way more than they need. Right. And for some people, it's not even close to what they need, right? So it is kind of this weird game that gets played. And so that's usually why we bring these up. Part of why we brought this up is simply because that magic number from last year to this year has grown drastically. And I think that really just illustrates the point that life is more expensive. It is. And this, for us, that illustrates the point that, the kind of subsequent point that we need to make sure we have a plan to be successful on this retirement journey. So, last year, the number was 1.26 million to live comfortably, right? Quotes on that, air quotes on that, comfortably. This year, the number is up to 1.46. So it's up $200,000. In a year.
1: That's an average jump.
19: That's what I wanted to just jump on here, because we did a show a few weeks ago talking about specific states, and in Washington, mm-hmm. we're in the top 5 now, most expensive states to retire in the United States. And they were saying a comfortable number, you are going to need to average close to $115,000 a year in retirement here, which was causing over like $1.8 million extra that you would need to be able to live here. So what Casey mentioned is critical. So much is going to be determined by where you live. Mm-hmm. If you live here, everybody thinks, how many times do we hear if we get to a million, we're going to be good? Well, not the case here in Washington. And that's something
20: a long
19: I think.
20: Time ago.
19: Yeah. Craig, you got a thought on that?
20: To me, the thing that jumps out is $200,000, first of all, is a lot of money, but it's a pretty big jump from 1.26 million to 1.46. I'm pretty sure that's bigger than the 3% CPI rate of inflation last year.
24: Just quick math tells me that's more
20: something
24: than
20: 3%. Else is going
1: Let
20: on.
1: Let me do the calculation. Yeah.
20: right. Yeah. And to Casey's point, usually these number articles are all about, just finding kind of a magic bullet. And to this author's credit, they talk more about strategies than that goal, right? They talk about, for example, one thing that I liked a lot was the idea of the 25 times rule, right? Figure out what your income is and, or rather your expenses are in a year, mm-hmm. multiply that by 25 times and you'll be pretty close to what you might need. I actually ran through a few numbers and it was pretty much in the ballpark. So I like that one.
21: Cool. And it talks about Gen X as being the most jittery, with one in five delaying retirement because of financial concerns. And I was thinking, well, I didn't really know what a Gen Xer is. So if you were born between 1964, well, I didn't know, 1965 and 1980, you are a Gen Xer. And that's the range of people we're speaking to now.
5: Right. They're about to retire.
21: I mean, they're looking at retirement. Yeah. They're in their 50s, right. 60s. So if you're a Gen Xer, mm-hmm. I mean, this relates to you.
3: It isn't just the baby boomers, right? I mean, that's that's really what you're trying. And it's true, right? I mean, we see people, and you know what? The other generations are trying to retire sooner. Sure. A lot of them are working to retire way before 65 if they can, right? So, that's the thing I like about how we structure the show is it's meant for all, right? It's meant for boomers, Gen Xers. It's meant for anybody that's trying to educate themselves on retirement.
19: I just think that there is a statement made here, and they said, and here's the kicker. Half of all Americans don't think they'll be able to survive on their savings, no matter how much they've stowed away. 50%. Now, that is a staggering number in my book when you think about studies like this, that half of the people are saying, well, I'm not going to make it, right? And when you think about companies like Walmart, I appreciate Walmart a lot because they will hire a senior in this regard, where a lot of companies, you'll never be able to get hired if you're in your mid-60s or 70s, let's say. So again, but why are people there? A lot of them, you know, may have had some bad things happen to them, but a lot of them are dealing with the pain of regret, right? They didn't save like they should have, and now they're having to work just to make basic needs, you know, get met, right? Whether it be housing, food, whatever it might be. But the part that's scary about this is there are a huge number of people that feel they're not going to save up enough, and they're going to be in trouble when it comes to retiring.
3: Right.
20: And how many of those, half of those people, right? You said half those people are afraid they don't have enough, but we know from all these other statistics that many of them do. So there's a lot of fear out there that's probably not necessary. And all folks need is a plan to be able to see that.
3: Exactly. Clearly. Yeah.
10: Okay, that's a great point because a lot of people they're fearful, they're very protective of their finances, and it's just tough for them to have these types of conversations, but they need to happen because your magic number is going to be different from anybody else's. And, you know, if you're in the Seattle market, you know, you need to really dig in and get that planning going because it's a more expensive place to retire. Now, you may think about relocating. We've talked about that on numerous shows. That could be somewhere in your future, but it needs to be part of your overall plan. We've been talking about this article from the Post, New York Post, Marissa Matazzo, give her full credit. And we've been enjoying this conversation because the magic number, you know, that category comes up all the time and it is changing. And the biggest information coming from the article, national average, it goes from 1.26 million magic number, as Craig pointed out, a whopping $200,000 increase to 1.46. And that's nationwide. Now, I want to real quickly, we're going to finish up the conversation on this. I do want to tell you, if you've got a question about your magic number, if you've got a question about your portfolio that you're sitting on, if you've got a question about a plan that you're currently involved with, but you're frustrated and want a second opinion, grab one of our appointments. You can do it right now, 866-668-3625. That's 866-668-3625. 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Again, we'll fill the slots. 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No cost, no obligation. Craig, I cut you off there. What do you got?
19: Well, I was just thinking one of the things that's not talked about enough is longevity risk. Okay. And, you know, if we have to stretch our money possibly 30 to 40 years, like this article talked about, over half are feeling that they're not going to make it. They will run out. But I just love this thought. It says planning for longevity isn't just about accumulating more. It's about building a strategy, like Craig was talking about, that can sustain income, manage risk, and here's an interesting thought, and adapt over time. Because life is fluid, right? There's going to be times where we have to change and pivot, you might say, like we did during COVID. So again, this is all part of a plan if we're really trying to do what's right and help a client over that long of a period of time.
21: And you say that, Mark, just this morning, a client of mine who's looking to retire from Boeing in 4 years has messaged me and said, Steve, what about 6 months?
3: Yep.
21: Okay, that's a big conversation. Let's look at the plan and let's see if we can make that work for her.
3: Yeah, that's it, right? And it is goals based. It's about what you want to do. And Craig, you made a comment that I thought was really good, that, you know, sometimes these studies, as we've talked about, make people feel like they need more than they actually need. Mm-hmm. Because how much income you want in retirement and what your other income sources are is what will tell you how much you need to have saved, right? So perfect example. We've had folks come in that have only saved, you know, a relatively small amount. We won't share any specifics, but relatively small amount in the scheme of the numbers that we're talking about here, you know, $1.4 million. We've had folks come in that haven't even saved half that, but they're going to have an awesome retirement because they've got a $120,000 a year pension.
19: Right.
3: That, I mean, that's a great baseline of income. You don't need $1.4 million if you got a huge pension. Now, if you don't have any pension and your Social Security isn't going to be very good and you want $150,000 a year, you're going to need more than 1.46, I can tell you that, right? So it really is about what you want. And I think, again, to kind of come back to why these articles oftentimes kind of are a struggle for us or can be frustrating from our seat or our vantage point, is because it is trying to be all things to everybody. And these articles create a lot of uncertainty because people hear this and they go, oh, I got to have 1.4. I can never retire. I'm never going to be able to retire. And it just creates this concern and fear and frustration for them that may not need to be there, right? It may not be valid in your situation. And it's the same thing when we read articles that make these broad statements that everybody should wait until 70 to start Social Security or start it at 62 because it's going to run out. It just creates fear and uncertainty. And that's frustrating for us because if you have the time, if you take the time and you put together a plan that is suited to what you want and what you're trying to do in your specific circumstance, all these concerns, all these articles with fictitious numbers made up and these weird lines drawn in the sand, they all disappear. They all fade to black because now you know what you need in your retirement.
10: I mean, that's tremendous emphasis on this article. People will read an article like this or they'll hear us talking about it and they think, well, I don't have that number. Mm-hmm. I'm not even going to call. So the important point is, you may have the number, but you need a plan to go with it. 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
10: 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Casey, kind of catch us up on the growth because you guys are expanding.
3: Yeah, you know, we've been working really hard, Mark and I, and you know, it's great to see where things have where they started. And sometimes we get a moment here or there to reminisce about where things started years ago. And it's really special for us because, you know, we gotten to help a lot of families in the area, a lot of families in the area over the years and make an impact in their life. And that's something that's a privilege for us. It's an honor for us. And the trust that they place just means the world to us, right? And we get to play a small part in their big story. And that means a lot to us. But, you know, even more than that, or in addition to, I should say, we've also been able to add people to the staff, right? And we get to have a positive impact on their story too. And we get to see them fulfill their dreams. And it's been really cool. It's a privilege. It's an honor for us. And it's so exciting to see the direction that the company is heading in. We're adding 5 more offices right here in Renton. And we're looking to expand, and we're actively trying to make that happen. And we're excited because Charlie will be coming back. He's our intern, so he'll be back from college here soon, which is great. He'll be graduating, which is exciting to have him back. And, maybe this is a good time really for Mark and I, and Mark, I won't say all the words. I'll let you jump in here too, but I think I can speak for both of us when I say thank you. You know, when I say thank you to our listeners and the people that watch the TV show and that over the years have placed their trust with us, it means the world to us, and we're so proud to have that.
19: Yeah, I just, to go along just real quickly with what Casey said, it you know, we were talking about mattering, making people feel like they matter. Our clients have done that for us as well. Yeah. Now, hopefully we've done that with them, but I just want the listeners, you know, and we talk about this a little bit on TV. You make us feel like we matter, and we want you to know that. We appreciate that. We appreciate that you trust us, like Casey said, with your nest egg, everything you've worked your life for. We don't take that for granted here. And I just want our listeners to know we do. We care, and we're so privileged to be able to work in this field like we do, and to be able to help make dreams come true. You know, we've got clients right now building a wonderful retirement home in Henderson, Nevada. They just left, and they're going to have the most awesome outdoor kitchen and pool area. We can hardly wait to go down and see them.
11: I was going to say, you sound like you've already asked.
3: Are they going to have a sushi bar, though? That's the question. Yeah, I don't think so.
19: Well, we can bring some fish.
3: Yeah.
10: Okay. But, got a nice outdoor kitchen, huh?
19: Yeah. We've got some others that are living a really cool dream in Bangkok, Thailand. And so, again, to be a part of that, we just want our listeners to know we don't take it for granted, and we're very appreciative of those that do listen and watch our shows on a regular basis.
10: It's a big deal to plan for retirement, and again, Elevated Financial Management treats every case like it is a big deal, and you really need to have customized planning. There's going to be that opportunity to get on their calendar, and it's no cost, no obligation. Stay tuned for that. We got some questions. These are from around the country, guys. These are retirement questions that just pour in. We're going to ask the questions of you. Give us some answers. Mark, you're first up. Here's the question. I've heard mixed things about annuities. Should I even consider them?
19: Yeah. Uh-oh, here's the A word, right? And what I want to say to this, there's a lot of misconception out there about annuities. Anybody that's fortunate enough to have a pension knows those options, those are annuities, right? Every pension, if you're fortunate enough to have one. Social Security is an annuity, right? So again, and I love what's just come out about a week, maybe 2 weeks ago now, but Fidelity, one of the largest custodians in the world, just came out and said how much they believe annuities can make a difference in people's lives by setting up a fixed amount of money to take care of basic necessities. So if Fidelity is coming out now and saying this is something you need to look at, you know, hopefully people are going to listen and not be possibly negative about annuities. We love annuities in the right situation, but they're not for everybody.
3: Yeah, they're not for everybody, right? And I'm glad that you said that, Mark, because they serve a very specific purpose, and you have to use them the right way to be happy with them, right? If you use them the wrong way, you're going to be frustrated with it. And that's really the key, is we've seen a lot of people use annuities the wrong way over the years, and it's going to lead to frustration. But if you use an annuity the way it is meant to be used, that, you know what, and I gotta share this story. I had a client recently call me, and she said, you know, I just want to thank you because we weren't sure that we were going to be able to do everything we wanted to do in retirement. But the way things are set up, I don't worry about a thing. I get my paycheck. I wake up. I get to do whatever it is I want to do. And some days I want to sleep in, and some days I want to go do this or go do that. And it's all because now I know what that's supposed to look like, and I have the income that I need. And you know what? These are folks that weren't in a bad place before they met us, right? They weren't in a bad spot. But we just turned a couple of dials and pulled a couple levers and made it better. And part of that conversation was that they have an annuity, and that annuity gives them guaranteed income for their life. And that's it, right? It's not the right thing for everybody, but for them, it was absolutely the right thing. And they're really excited about it. And I think that's great. And that's one of quite a few stories that are similar, where people now have the income that they need. And that's what it's all about. It is. If you have the income that you need, it doesn't really matter too much how much you have in your big 401k. You know, you could trade millions of dollars in a 401k for $20,000 a month worth of income. You can go do a lot of stuff with $20,000 a month, right? You know, and that's it. So people get caught up in this idea of this big investment account. And that's great if you've got that. But the only

0: saved, that you scrimped, that you did all of these things, was so that eventually you could turn it into income. So if it comes back to that, what's the best way to produce the income?
1: All I want to say is we have a wonderful client, female. She's a massive lover of the Mariners. But what's so cool about her story is when she retired as a lead counsel for in the healthcare field, she's now making more in retirement than she was making as a lead attorney. So it all, again, boils back to what Casey just said. It all boils back to income. And if you get that income set, you don't have to worry about much about the what we call the red money, right? If you've got plenty of income, we want to make the red money grow as best we can to help us with inflation. Mm-hmm. But it always is going to come back to the income that you need to live your life and more. Because so many people won't, they've got a big red bucket, but they've got income, let's say a $5,000 a month. So they live on the $5,000 when they could easily be living on $10,000 or $12,000. And that's what we want to help them to figure out, because it's amazing how that can be a life changer for people, because we've talked about this all the time. One of the biggest challenges for Elevated is to help people that have been good savers to become good spenders. And that's really what we're talking about doing here.
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3: Wow. You know, Morgan, this is a perfect segue from our previous discussion, right? Because is an annuity the right tool, or is a stock the right tool? Is a bond the right tool? You know, there's nothing wrong with a hammer, right? A hammer isn't good or evil. It could be a wonderful tool unless you need a screwdriver, and then it's the wrong tool, right? And then in this question also is both the problem and the answer. Do I need multiple income tools, or can one strategy handle everything? Well, those are two different things, right? A strategy is all-encompassing, uses every tool that makes sense in your plan in the right proportions.
2: Tell you, when you start thinking about being prepared, having a plan, understanding that retirement is on the way, and you're sitting on a portfolio, you haven't even started thinking about your income tools. You've got a full toolbox. Now you need a plan. All right. Think about that. Grab one of our appointments. Come in and talk about what's in your toolbox and how you can put that to the best use for your retirement. 866-668-3625. All right, Steve, I'm going to hit this with you very quickly. How do I know if something is being recommended as a strategy, or is it just a sale?
4: Yeah, I'll answer very quick as well. I think the number one word is fiduciary. You're really looking to work with a fiduciary if possible, because they have to act in the client's best interest, legally, ethically. If you're not working with a fiduciary, maybe they can put a product in front of the client instead of what's best for the client. So I think the best way to kind of wrap that up is, are you working with a fiduciary? Ask that question, and then perhaps that'll help answer.
0: Yeah, absolutely. I mean, that fiduciary piece is really important, right?
2: Huge.
0: And, you know, I think the other piece to that, right, is a fiduciary is going to ask you the right questions, right? Mm-hmm. What do you want to do in retirement? What are the goals? What are you trying to accomplish? If you haven't been asked those questions, that might indicate that somebody's just got something for you. They just have something to sell. They don't actually solve the problem. They're not trying to find that solution. And so that's a big piece to the puzzle, right? Is what does the conversation look like? Is that individual a fiduciary? And you know what? Your gut feeling a lot of the time will tell you if somebody truly is looking out for you. It really will, right? And pay attention to that, especially in conversations with the financial folks. It's easy to use big words and be impressed by that, or to try and impress people with big words. But somebody who can take a complex concept and help boil it down so that you understand it and can apply it in your life, that's somebody who's looking out for you.
2: All right. Yeah. Final word from our sushi eating all-star, Mark. Let's talk about the appointment. It's no cost, no obligation.
1: Yeah, please. If you're listening and you're wondering about your income, or are you working with somebody that's

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2: 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The views, statements, and opinions expressed herein are those of the individual speakers and are not necessarily those of Foundations and its affiliates. The information contained herein does not constitute an offer to sell any securities or represent an express or implied opinion or endorsement of any specific investment opportunity, offering, or issuer. Any discussion of performance or returns is not indicative of future results. Any discussions of specific strategies are for informational purposes only and have been provided to help determine whether they may be appropriate for your specific situation. If applicable, the primary goal in converting retirement assets into a Roth IRA is to reduce the future tax liability on the distributions you take in retirement or on the distributions of your beneficiaries. Each individual investor's situation is different, and any ideas provided may not be appropriate for your particular circumstances. Comments regarding a particular client's experience may or may not be the same as another client's experience, and is not an indication that any client or prospective client will experience the same or a higher level of future success or performance. Foundations only transacts business in states where it is properly registered or is excluded or exempted from registration requirements. Registration as an investment advisor is not an endorsement of the firm by securities regulators and does not mean the advisor has achieved a specific level of skill or ability. Nothing herein constitutes a recommendation that any security, portfolio of securities, or investment strategy is suitable for any specific person. No legal or tax advice is provided. 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
5: ABC News, I'm Mike Dubusky. About 20 miles outside Los Angeles, hazmat crews are trying to prevent a giant tank full of toxic chemicals from exploding. The threat has prompted evacuation orders for thousands in Orange County.
6: 40,000 residents of Garden Grove in Orange County, south of L.A., have been told they have to evacuate because a toxic chemical is leaking from a tank at an aerospace factory. Orange County firefighters say there are two dangerous scenarios in this. The tank could either fail, leaking toxic chemicals all over the ground, or explode into a giant fireball. The leak was triggered on Thursday when a valve overheated on a 34,000-gallon tank containing a liquid used to make acrylic plastics. Alex Stone, ABC News. Los Angeles.
5: Gas prices are topping $4.50 a gallon on average this Memorial Day weekend, but even still, 39 million Americans are set to hit the road for the unofficial start of summer. The TSA is expecting 18 million to fly at some point this weekend. This is ABC News. The U.S. Embassy in Kyiv has issued a new security alert warning of a potentially significant air attack on Ukraine within the next day. President Volodymyr Zelensky said earlier today that it's working to confirm intelligence from the United States that suggests Russia is preparing to use a hypersonic ballistic missile system. Pope Leo visiting families in a toxic waste polluted area around Naples, Italy today. ABC's Chuck Sievertson.
7: Family members showed Pope Leo photos of children lost to cancer linked to the toxic dumping. Inside of Sarah's Cathedral, he talked about loved ones killed by pollution caused by unscrupulous people and organizations acting with impunity. The European Court of Human Rights last year found Italian officials knew for decades about the pollution by the Camorra crime syndicate that controls waste disposal, but failed to take necessary steps to protect lives.
5: And a 6.0 earthquake struck off the coast of Hawaii overnight, damaging buildings. I'm Mike Dabosky, ABC News.
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8: I'm Tom Brock. A 65-year-old man who apparently fell overboard from a small boat has been found dead on Whidbey Island. On Thursday night, a boater reported to the Coast Guard a 12-foot boat was adrift near Point Wilson, just north of Port Townsend, with nobody on board. Coast Guard crews searched for over 17 hours. A beach walker on Whidbey Island found the man's body Friday morning. Renton police arrested a murder suspect after 6 years on the run. Investigators say 26-year-old O'Shea Williams was tracked down Thursday night. Renton Police Department's Megan Black says officers arrested him after a short chase on foot.
9: Over the years, detectives never really let these things go. Over the course of several weeks, he was able to develop some information that Williams was still in the area.
8: He was wanted in the shooting death of a 21-year-old back in 2020. A loose leopard is back in her habitat at the Point Defiance Zoo in Tacoma. Cairo 7 TV's Elle Thomas reports 11-year-old Orchid escaped her enclosure early Friday.
10: She is a clouded leopard, and apparently she went missing for a little bit. Point Defiance posting on Facebook saying she was part of a Wild Wonders outdoor theater show at 11:30, didn't go back in. Well, instead, the zoo says she climbed up a tree behind the theater near their perimeter fencing, so they had to shut down the pathways in the front of the theater around 2:30. Yep, they got her. They said no one was hurt.
8: Your Cairo News Radio forecast, cloudy with a few sun breaks in the afternoon, highs near 70 degrees, partly cloudy overnight with lows near 51. Sunday, mostly cloudy again and 71 degrees. Memorial Day, the rain is expected to move in during the late morning hours with highs only in the upper 50s. I'm Tom Brock, Cairo News Radio.
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14: We're on the air. Welcome on into the show. This is SoundPath Through Retirement. I'm your host, Gary Nolan. 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Where's Matt today? What is on assignment again? What's going on with him?
12: Yeah, he offended me. I just kicked him out for today. He ate the
15: cooling
12: last
15: off
12: maple,
15: period.
12: Ate the last maple donut, and as you guys know, that's unacceptable.
14: Yeah.
12: No, he's out.
14: He's in the corner. He's in the corner.
12: He'll come back. He doesn't like missing shows. I think this might be the second or third time that he's...
14: Yeah, he hasn't missed a lot of shows. Okay, well, good. We wish him well. And Benjamin is with us today along with Ben, and we're going to get diving into segment number one. So there's a strange moment happening right now. Portfolios aren't collapsing, but confidence isn't exactly soaring either. That disconnect is where the real story is. So why do retirees still feel uneasy even when markets are performing reasonably well, guys? Why is that?
12: Well, they're not usually... I won't say usually. It's very common to have these
15: be different things, having the market performance not relating to confidence level, which is interesting. If you look at history, when the markets are going down, it's almost universal confidence is low.
16: For sure.
15: Right? Yeah. People are seeing the market go down and go, I don't like this confidence. But we do have an anomaly where markets go up and confidence is still low. But it makes sense. I mean, anybody listening would probably be able to list off their hand four or five reasons why consumer confidence would be low on the prospects of the market. We got the Iran thing still happening.
16: Yep.
15: We still have Russia and Ukraine happening. We have inflation rearing its head. We've got Fed changes that are happening. There's so many really, midterms, regardless of where you fall on the political spectrum. We've got gerrymandering happening all across the country. So there's a lot of confidence busting things that's going on right now. So the issue isn't necessarily about what the right now is. It's about the clarity of the future. And so when people don't have a good confidence level that what's happening well is going to continue to happen, it's where confidence starts to drop through. Concerns are there. I mean, even locally, we've gotten tons of calls from Microsoft employees.
16: Yeah.
15: Tons of them.
16: Just last few weeks.
15: Yeah, the last few weeks. Because why? Well, they're doing the voluntary layoff, which essentially is Microsoft saying, we really don't want to lay people off. Will you just quit, please?
16: Yeah.
15: That way we don't have to have headlines of more layoffs happening.
16: Yeah.
15: Right? So those things all add to this feeling of just uncertainty and, like I said, low confidence.
16: Well, yeah, I mean, just look at all the voices that are out there. I mean, you can get on cable and how many financial shows are there? How many YouTube channels are covering all of these different aspects, all of the varying opinions? And the media really feeds on these headlines that are more scary, that right. create this unease, that they're trying to drive that fear wedge into the conversation because it gets a lot more clicks, that clickbait, where they're really trying to drive the discussions because news, crazy news sells better than just, hey, things are going to be okay, things are going to move forward when you give it enough time.
15: Well, that's a pretty recent problem. You know, when you take a look at news in the 90s, you know, in the 80s and 90s,
16: totally.
15: You would have, you know, the Walter Cronkites and all them standing up there and saying, hey, this is what's happening. And you wouldn't have politicians screaming that it's fake news. You wouldn't have any fighting happening on that side, on the reporting side. But nowadays, the issue is also social media focused. We get so stuck in our own algorithms.
16: Big time.
15: Right? Yeah. And for those that don't know what I'm talking about, please look it up because you're probably in an algorithm. And it just means that you are getting seen things that you have engaged with previously. And so you get into an echo chamber, right? You are very, very strong conservative. You're going to continue to get things about why Democrats are evil or crazy and how conservatism is the right way. If you're a Democrat, you're going to get the complete opposite, right? You're going to get what Trump did was so evil type of thing. And I always say that the truth is typically in the middle. It's usually going to be right there. And so echo chambers can be very, very damaging. And it adds to this level of confidence problems, right? Because you're just being reinforced ideas that you've had previously as opposed to being challenged with new facts and new data.
16: For sure. And if you come across these people that have this silver bullet solution and they're going to be like, here's how you need to invest. And they're trying to speak to the entire population of like, here is what you need to do. Like those should be the red flags. Like how are they going to know? What are the situations? What are you trying to accomplish? And there's probably some other things, but that platform is so available that you have everybody coming out of the woodworks, trying to make a quick buck, trying to highlight, here are the great opportunities that you can go after. Like social media, like just the availability has been super crazy and a little bit scary, some of the things that are peddled out there.
15: For sure.
16: And you know why it's important to not even just look. They'll just focus on one little aspect and all the decisions around that, not taking a holistic view of what else is going on, what else is your situation, to make sure that they're coming up with what is going to be right for you.
15: Well, quotes out of context are also,
16: completely
15: very, very common scenarios. And again, like you're saying, it's important that you're able to separate some of what's being sold out there into what's actual the reality of the world. And I know that's a difficult thing to do, especially today.
14: 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That's Sound Path to 600-700. All right, why does inflation still feel like a problem? I know, because it's going up again, right, guys?
15: Well, yeah, and we've talked about this before. Inflation, is it going up? Slightly, yeah. I mean, war typically drives inflation. And there's a handful of other things that are happening right now from the monetary policy side that's causing inflation to start to become another issue. But, you know, we've said this in previous shows, right, that inflation isn't something where when it goes down that you're all of a sudden seeing reprieve. You're not. It's just prices aren't going as fast up as they were previously. If you look at the last couple of years, we've had some grocery prices going up over 20%.
16: Yeah.
15: And so it's not going up 20% over the next couple of years, but it might go up another 10%. That's still up. That's still increase. Right?
16: Well, even when you look at the gas, like the gas has come up because of the specific incident going on in you know, the Strait of Hormuz, now that we're learning our geography. but like that is going to be really slow coming back down. Like even no matter what happens, it's just going to be a slow coming back down to whatever it is into its new steady state. And so like, yeah, a lot of these events are going to keep triggering what this inflation is going to do. And, you know, even like home prices is, you know, that has this inflation over years that's going to now start impacting property tax. Right. And so it's just not in these one little things. It can be in a lot of other areas that you have to be looking at.
15: Right. Well, and this is part of the issue when we start talking about uncertainty that's just playing in the future. Interest rates are another one, right? What are interest rates going to do? As that's a big indicator for what a retirement portfolio typically is filled with, right? Bond funds, CDs, that type of thing. Interest rates rising sounds like it might be a good thing, but we all experienced it the last couple of years. What happens with bond funds when interest rates go up? The bond funds go down. They lose money. That's not a really good safe haven for your retirement funds. Now, laddering CDs, sure, that might be a good thing, but then you have liquidity as a concern. You have interest rate risk as a concern. And so there's not, like you're saying, there's not really a silver bullet for how we can really increase consumer confidence in what's happening in the marketplace. And all these uncertain terms. But again, you know, we've said this before multiple times on these shows is that the retirement doesn't typically happen at your discretion. It's not typically a decision you make where you go, yeah, I'm going to end up walking out the door. It's nice when you have an employer that is offering voluntary layoffs and that you're going to get 6 months as a severance package. And you go, well, I was going to retire anyway, or I was getting close to it. Sure, that works fine. Typically, no. You decide, no, I'm not going to take this. And then in a month and a half, you're let go.
16: Right.
15: What do you do there? Now you're forced into it type of thing. I'm not saying, of course, that's going to happen. I'm just saying that the events can end up dictating what your retirement, what your future needs to look like. And that volatility is scary. It's difficult. It's tough.
16: Yeah. And as we talked before, like you get to that age where you're close to retirement, well, ageism's hitting. And that's going to make it harder to, like, what are you going to be able to find for a job. And so, yeah, I've got some, you know, people that I'm talking to that, you know, some are looking for a job and really worried about it. One just got an offer. And so it can happen that you can certainly keep finding those opportunities, but it gets certainly harder and harder with AI.
15: Yeah.
16: I'm talking to a lot that are feeling the pressure. So yeah, you just like all of this stuff, we're talking all this volatility, you know, that things are going to keep changing. And we need to make sure that we're putting together a plan that's going to help make sure that you understand, well, what is that income? How are you withdrawing against all this volatility to make sure that you have those wonderful years in retirement ahead?
15: Well, it's all about having the information and it's all about seeing it down the middle of the road. Like we said, the truth is typically in the middle. It's not going to be on one extreme. So if you have a financial advisor that's screaming at you that, oh, inflation is going to be really rough, so you need to be all in stock. Now, yeah, inflation might be rough, but you shouldn't be all in stock. Or they start saying the market's really scary, it's going to tip over, we need you all in annuities. Well, yeah, the market might tip over, but annuities, entire annuity portfolios are not the answer either, right? And so a lot of times it's right down the middle. And that's where we like to put ourselves is instead of being at the whims of the fear cycles that we see in news nowadays, at SoundPath, we like to structure just a knowledge, a consistency, and an understanding of time horizons, of investments, and of the scope of what you're trying to achieve. Because retirement doesn't need to be scary. You don't need to be at the whim of what the current financial situation looks like to determine what your retirement's going to become. You have a plan structure, you have an income base, and you have time horizons. The plan will work just fine. We don't need to overreact. So if you're thinking, well, yeah, I think it makes sense for me to have a review of a down the middle, hey, what's the big risks, but not fear cycling, then call us up, send us a text. We always leave spots open on our radio show to have complimentary views of the listeners. Those who have listened to us have heard us say this before. But call up. Let's see what we've got. Let's see what retirement looks like and see if you have an opportunity to actually retire on your terms.
14: 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Be back with more of Ben and Benjamin in just a minute. What's up next, guys?
16: Simple plan? 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
14: And just like that, we're back. 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Ben and Matt and Benjamin have been helping people for a long time. Now's the time to pick up the phone and take action. All right, let's get into segment number two. There's a phrase we hear all the time. We'll just take what we need. And on the surface, it sounds pretty reasonable until you realize retirement income has a lot more moving parts than that. So why is just taking the withdrawals? It's not a real strategy, guys.
16: Yeah, it's really not. Like, there's these rules of thumb that are out there that is just like, yeah, just draw money. Just take money out and spend it. That's your income. But that doesn't factor in all the variables that can exist. There's a lot of factors when you're coming in, and it just depends on what your age is, where your money is at, what's in 401ks, what's in IRAs, do you have any Roth money, what's in brokerage, you know, what capital gains do you have waiting for you from your unrealized gains, that, you know, that those taxes that you're going to have to pay. And so all of those come in and they factor together of understanding really what is the proper income that you can take. What is that withdrawal, and for how many years are you going to need to be planning and drawing that out? And so, there's these rules of thumb, you know, the lovely 4% rule, or some percentage. Like, you see lots of variations that they come run different numbers and be like, oh, it's 5%, it's 7%. And so you could certainly look in that, but again, that's still not taking into consideration your personal scenario. So we need to understand, where is your money coming from? How does that all play in together? How can we be effective on taxes? How do we make sure that you have an income that is going to last, even in those conservative estimates of where the market could go, so that you're not having volatility on your income side, that you can then have that plan that is going to take all of these ups and downs and smooth it out, so that you have a better expectation of what is going to be ahead. And because all these little decisions, that really starts to add up. And that's where you can see where you have that longevity that can be baked in. But these are the considerations. You want to make sure you have that whole picture and you're looking at all of these elements, not just taking withdrawals and hoping for the best.
15: Well, and there's some situations where, you know, again, we like to be down the middle in terms of, well, what works, what doesn't work. And there are some clients that can just have a just taking withdrawal strategy. It, to be completely honest, those are clients that, let's say you have $10 million and you're really only spending $100,000 a year.
16: For sure.
15: You could just take whatever you want. I mean, there is a point of wealth where you don't really need to budget, right? You don't really need to worry about it. But I had a client, a couple of years ago, who came in and they retired and they wanted to do it all themselves. And they ran into, you know, we call this the income illusion. And what this means is, if you have, let's say, $2 million, $2.5 million in 401k brokerage money, let's just stay with the Microsoft crowd since that's the current events that's happening now.
16: Yeah.
15: And let's say that $2.5 million, you've got $1 million of that is Microsoft stock because you've been investing over your whole career at Microsoft, right? So you look at $2.5 million and you go, well, yeah, I mean, I've got such a big total balance that I can just draw money and it'll be okay, right? So you take $200,000. That's a lot of money. That's a lot compared to $2.5 million. Now, when the market goes up and it's up 20%, yeah, you're fine. But then you have to account for the fact that your $1 million in Microsoft position has a cost basis of $150,000. So you have significant capital gains that you have to pay on the sale of that asset. And so I had a client a handful of years ago that came to me, and they started with right around $2.5 million. And they were a couple years into retirement, and that $2.5 million had dropped to 1.3. They had spent so much in such a short amount of time that they were looking at bankruptcy at 68 years old.
16: Wow.
15: If they didn't stop, if they didn't curb this. And it's easy to start that process because you go, well, I'm retired now, so I'm going to splurge a little bit. I'm going to go and buy this RV or go on this vacation or buy this property or whatever the case is. And without a true understanding of how long that big number will last and what that actual value is to you as an income stream, that's a really dangerous game to play.
16: Yeah.
15: And so it's extremely important that you don't look at a big number and say, yeah, I'm fine. Even if you are $10 million only drawing $100,000 a year, it's really a good idea to still talk with us because we could tell you this is the top amount you can draw. So that way you know that you're not overreaching.
16: Yeah, but you can see so many people are looking at their checking account and that's driving what their budget is. So they're so used to looking at account balances to make decisions on how can we spend our money. But yeah, like you said, if you look at your retirement accounts and view it that way, it's problematic.
14: He's Benjamin Farrow along with Ben Koval. The show is Sound Path Through Retirement. 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The folks at SoundPath Retirement Strategies does not work on the weekend. The back office is closed. They will get back with you first thing on Monday morning. One more time on the phone number before we get back to segment number two. 877-249-6900. 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How does sequence of return risk quietly derail plans, guys?
16: Yeah, the sequence of returns risk really comes down to in what order are the returns occurring as you get into retirement. So if you have the first decade is a bear market and the markets are down, that can really squeeze what your income drawing abilities are going to be. Because if you're losing value, like in the example that Ben said, and you're spending all that money, that's going to be really hard to recover for those later years that you have in retirement. So that's that sequence of returns risk is really getting down to saying you could have two scenarios that have the exact same average returns on what their investments are, but the order in which the good and the bad years occur, that matters. And that's where you can face a sequence of returns risk. So many clients come in, they have some Monte Carlo run to saying, hey, here are some of their assumptions, and very conservatively, we've got a 90% chance or an 85% chance that this is going to work. But those generic calculations, they're not really taking in the sequence of returns risk. They're just looking at these average returns over a period of time. And so that's where you really want a plan that's going to be able to account for that, that you're going to make sure that, that scenario of hitting a bad 10 years at the beginning of retirement, that red zone of retirement when you get started, isn't going to suddenly cause a big panic or this big volatility. Like Ben said, like you don't want to just roll the dice and hope for the best or be scared for the worst. Let's structure a more stabilized plan that we can see where the trajectory is going and that you have the confidence in the plan set up that way.
15: Well, and it's difficult to really determine for a lot of clients. It's difficult to determine what is a safe amount to draw, right? Because every client is so different. And I know that you get this question too, but I get it constantly, which is how am I doing compared to everyone else?
16: Right.
15: I mean, it's human nature, yeah. Right? And so I always tell the story of that. I have one client that I showed them $5,000 a month in total income, and they said, this is fantastic. This is great.
16: Yeah.
15: And then I showed the next client $25,000 per month in income, and they look at me going, I can't live on this. I can't live off ramen. I've got mortgage fees. I've got, X, Y. Everybody's cost of living is different.
16: Right.
15: And so knowing how much is safe is very, very individualized. Now, there are some scenarios where these rules of thumb actually help to give you a baseline understanding, like the 4% rules and all that. I don't like them for a retirement plan because, again, they're too generic. They don't take into account like taxations and Social Security draws and pensions and all that. It's just a flat number. But what they do give you is when you're 40 years old and you're saying, well, how much generally do I need to have saved by the point of retirement? Sure, use a 4 or 5% rule because that gives you a good target for in 10 years, if I have this much money, I'll have around this ability to draw income. Now, the specialization of it needs to occur, and you can't, you know, I won't say you can't. You typically don't just want to draw that straight percentage roll. But you also, I had a client that came in, and, you know, we show a very detailed plan. We show income, where it's coming from, what the taxation is of that income, all the way through to age 100. We include things like Social Security draws and pensions and all that to give you a full snapshot of what retirement income actually looks like. And we had a client come in and they said, well, my current advisor, I won't tell you who the group is, but they just told me that, you know, stocks are significantly better than everything else. We don't need to have any sort of volatility management in our portfolio, and just call them when I want income. And I showed them your plan and they said, oh yeah, I could just get you that income whenever you want it. If someone tells you this, be a little worrisome about it. That's not a plan.
16: Yeah, because you need that holistic long-term view and not just look at some of these short-term decisions of what is this next year going to be. You want to make sure you have that structured for the next several decades, 30 years, you know, to life expectancy and beyond, which is why we'll take plans all the way to age 100. As fiduciaries, we want to make sure that you're not outliving money. And as you call and set up some time with us in that complimentary review, we'll sit down, we'll talk through, well, what are your assets? How is that structured? How might that influence what a retirement might look like? Taxes becomes a big part of that. That adds this complication. Where you're pulling money from and how much you have in different balances can really impact what that's going to look like. So we look at all of these elements, and then after taxes, we'll get into insurance planning. We'll talk about some of the considerations there. Estate planning, how do you want money to pass on to beneficiaries? We'll talk trusts and wills and get into those details. And then that sets us up to look at that set of investments and do an investment plan. There's a lot of different investments out there. We're independent. We can look to see what are the right ones to fit all of these other goals from these four areas that we've talked about to make sure that you have a retirement plan that's going to last through the years and going to set you up for success. So Gary's going to give you the number. Reach out. There's nobody working in the back office on the weekends. We'll get back to you next week and we'll sit down and we can talk with you and look over and see where you're at and see how we can help out.
14: 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It is break time. We're halfway through the show. Be back with more of SOUNDPATH for Retirement with Ben and Benjamin in just a moment. What do you guys have planned next?
15: Well, next, the spreadsheet said one thing, but life said another. What do you do?
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18: I'm Tom Brock. The family of NASCAR legend Kyle Busch is now reporting what killed him after he was taken to a hospital this week. ABC's Alex Stone has the new details.
19: In a statement, the family of Kyle Busch says a medical evaluation concluded Busch died of severe pneumonia that progressed into sepsis and then resulted in rapid and overwhelming complications from the sepsis. Busch was 41 years old when he died suddenly on Thursday, days before competing in the Coca-Cola 600 at Charlotte Motor Speedway. He leaves behind his wife and two young children, ages 11 and 4 years old.
18: Here in the Pacific Northwest, Longview police have arrested the town's school superintendent, accusing her of blocking and mishandling reports of sexual misconduct involving students at Mark Morris High School. Karen Cloninger faces charges including witness tampering and failure to report. Investigators say school officials were alerted to serious allegations months ago, but handled the matter internally. Police say the case is ongoing and more developments are likely. A news release from the White House Friday announced big changes in the way immigrants apply for green cards. One line in the release indicates if a foreign national who is in the U.S. temporarily wants a green card, they'll have to return to their home country to apply, except in extraordinary circumstances. Legal challenges are expected. It is unclear whether the policy applies to skilled workers on H-1B visas, which are held by thousands of people in the tech industry in our state. Your Cairo News Radio forecast, cloudy with a few sun breaks in the afternoon, highs near 70 degrees. I'm Tom Brock, Cairo News Radio.
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14: 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Is Ben Koval, Matt Liebarger, and Benjamin Farrell. 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Folks at SoundPath Retirement Strategies get back with you first thing on Monday morning. Retirement planning is done in a spreadsheet, but retirement itself is lived in real life, and those two don't always line up. So why do retirees often look different than expected? Why does retirement often look different, guys?
15: Well, yeah, so first, a thing about spreadsheets.
16: Yeah, spreadsheets.
15: I love me a good spreadsheet. You know, trying to read somebody else's spreadsheet's a nightmare.
16: Oh, totally.
15: Nobody wants to do that, but
16: mine are always the best. You just don't understand it.
15: Yeah, because I know exactly what's happening in my spreadsheet. You just don't understand it. My wife actually, for a Father's Day, gave me socks that said, "I love spreadsheets." And we actually got Connie, for those who are who know us, she's one of our back office people. She helps with the income structure. She's a big, big spreadsheet person too.
16: Yeah.
15: And so I got her a shirt that said, "I think I'm going to go create another spreadsheet." So
16: yeah, I got one that says, "I have a spreadsheet for that."
15: All about spreadsheets.
16: Yeah.
15: Now it does help quite a bit. And what spreadsheets end up giving you is a little level of consistency understanding, right? What are we doing? You have multiple variables you can put in there, but retirement is never going to be able to follow by right. The spreadsheet, right? Retirement's a living, breathing thing. It's not going to be perfectly in line with whatever spreadsheet. Now, you can make your spreadsheet as good as possible, right?
16: For sure.
15: We've seen clients that come in with spreadsheets that say, well, my income is showing that I've got X amount per year. And we go, yeah, that's great, except you don't have inflation adjusted for that.
16: Right.
15: So you're losing money every year, right? So you need to have a good understanding. It can help you with the information of it. But retirement, there's going to be, God willing, all of your retirements are going to be decades long. There's going to be so many things that go quote unquote wrong during those decades. You're going to have health become an issue. You're going to have family situations, maybe a child that needs support that you want to give, right? There's going to be something that happens that changes fundamentally what your understanding is of it. And so I always tell clients when they go through the whole process, you know, we go through income planning, tax planning, insurance planning, estate planning, investment planning. A client knows, understand what they're doing, what their structure is going to look like, and they say, yeah, let's do this, right? I always tell them that while the spreadsheet can last for as long as the clients are going to last, it is extremely common that the plan gets destroyed every couple of years.
16: Right.
15: And it's just because of the nature of, we have no idea what the markets are going to do. So if the markets do a lot better than what our conservative expectations are, great, you can have more income. Let's actually structure that back in as opposed to just keeping it on the side. Or life events, or moving, or whatever the case is. So the plan that you create needs to be able to be structured enough to stabilize an income base with a really good understanding of how it impacts other things like taxes, but it needs to be flexible enough to be able to adapt when the world adapts around you. And so that's where you kind of have to marry the two between it being an art and a science, right? But that's how you can have a really good peace of mind and understand that, well, if we need to pivot, we still can. You're not going to be locked up, right?
16: Yeah, and you're looking for all these years and you're getting into retirement. Retirement, like the definition of what that means changes. Like I had a client come in the other day and wanting to say, hey, can we retire? What's our income going to look like? Because they were like, I think I am not done working, but I don't know if I want to keep working at the job that I'm at now. Yeah. That they wanted to redefine what they were spending their time on. You know, they were a bit younger. So they were, you know, before their 60s, they were in their 50s. And he was like, yeah, you know, I enjoy what I'm doing, but at the same time, maybe I can just go volunteer. Maybe I can spend some time doing another type of job that just brings me a lot more fulfillment than the high paying one that I've been doing, you know, through my career over the last number of decades. Mm-hmm. And we're seeing that shift where we're seeing a lot of people come in and they're like, hey, yeah, this income works. I could retire, but I'm a workaholic. I want to figure out, how do I keep spending my time? What do I do in, you know, the next couple of decades when I'm healthy? And, you know, maybe they've already done some travel. And so it's not even that they want to do more of the traveling. That we're seeing that it's not always about the money. And those are some of the conversations that we're going to have. we're going to want to make sure we're understanding, okay, what purpose do you have in retirement? You know, is family part of it? What are you trying to achieve? Because it's not just so much about that finish line of hitting it, but what kind of purpose and what's that transition going to look like as you get into retirement?
14: 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Ben Colville, Matt Leiberger, Benjamin Farrow. 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So what are you waiting for? 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Do it right now. The folks at SoundPath Retirement Strategies, the back office does not work on the weekend. Leave your name and number. They'll get back with you first thing on Monday morning. 877-249-6900 or text the word SoundPath to 600-700 as we continue with segment number three. Here's my question to you guys. Why are lifestyle decisions becoming more important than the financial ones these days?
15: Well, because a lot of times your lifestyle changes when you actually retire. And it's different than what you thought it was going to be. So I have a lot of clients that they come to me a year or two into retirement, and all of a sudden they found that they really love sailboating or something. Yeah. It's something they discovered now that they have enough time to be able to actually see what's out there. We spend so much of our lives just grinding away. We wake up, go to work, and we're all saving for a specific time, specific day, right? And then once that day comes, it's sometimes difficult to really figure out what that next step is, especially baby boomers. This is, we talked about this on the show, and there's been studies done where a lot of baby boomers have defined their personality based on what they've done for a living.
16: Yeah, their career. What do you do?
15: Well, and that's been such a common thing, right? Is you meet somebody new, and one of the very first questions they'd ask is, well, what do you do?
16: Yeah.
15: I'd say that that's actually a lot less common now. I've actually been trying to clock it. Every time that I'm meeting somebody and just waiting for the, what do you do? Right? And I'll say, I only get it maybe 20, 30% of the time. Where if you look 10, 15 years ago, it was a constant.
16: Yeah.
15: What do you do? What do you do? And so I think that next step into retirement, what lifestyle decisions that you're going to be making, that's going to be what dictates your financial side in a lot of ways. Again, if you're into sailboating, that is not a cheap hobby. That's not at all. A rough one in terms of your financial situation. And so I always tell clients, and I want to work through the process of trying to figure out what the lifestyle is going to look like in retirement as part of our financial planning decisions. Because if you decide at retirement, I want to go move to Montana. Actually, I have a client that's moving to Montana here in the next couple of weeks. And I want to spend my day fly fishing. I want to see mountains, fly fish, and ski. You know, that's going to be a much different financial situation than someone who says, well, I want a second house in the Hamptons, and I want big family reunions every year, and I want to pay for it all. Those are both fine, right? But that lifestyle is going to dictate a lot of what the financial side ends up becoming. So with retirement, it's such a jump in the deep end situation that as much information that you can get, the better. Because you don't want to retire twice. You don't want to retire, sure, realize, oh no, I need to go back to work because I didn't realize what type of financial situation. And the way you do that is through really detailed, comprehensive planning with people who do this for a living, people who only talk to retirees. That's what we focus on. That's what we do. You know, we don't have 20-year-old clients. I always make the joke, I don't talk to 20-year-olds, which is generally true.
16: Yeah.
15: I would say that's a generally true statement for
16: me.
15: Except
16: when we're playing basketball, we got some 20-year-olds.
15: We do, yeah. And they're a lot faster than me, and it makes me a little bit grumpy. That was a realization for me as age is hitting, is when I got on the basketball floor, and this was a while ago. This was like 10 years ago. And I realized I'm not the fastest one here anymore.
16: Yeah.
15: And so you have to be a little bit clever trying to get your shot off around all these fast young kids. But
16: yeah, for sure,
15: when it comes to retirement planning, you need to work with somebody who is so dedicated to this area of life that when you ask them a question like, how does Medicare change with my income?
16: Right.
15: Or what rates does that look like? How does capital gains impact what I'm looking to do? Or what's the taxation of Tennessee if I want to move to Tennessee?
16: Yeah.
15: Like, those are things that a retirement focused fiduciary should be able to say, yeah, this is what it looks like, or this is what you should do, or this is the options that you have. So that way you can really navigate this potentially scary time in a way that's going to give you the best possibility for success and the best understanding of what this is going
16: to
15: look like.
16: Yeah, because when you have these spreadsheets, you're not going to be able to put in, when do you have a health crisis? When is someone going to pass away? Like, there's a lot of these events that could happen. And that's why when we have the plan, we can sit down and we can go over these scenarios. Yeah. We can talk through, okay, what happens? And now we have the backbone of a plan, this roadmap that can help guide the conversation, that they can see, oh, okay, if everything goes this way, I can see how it plays out. If this event happens, then I can see how that plan's going to have to adjust to accommodate some of those scenarios.
15: Well, yeah. And especially if we end up building that as part of the discussion at the onset of the plan, right? So when we have clients that say, I'm really worried about what the medical situation is going to look like, and we say, well, this is the way that you can self-fund and this is the way you combat it. So you're making proactive decisions every single year as opposed to being reactive by the just call me up when you want income. It's right. So much deeper than that. Yeah. And so
16: it needs to be.
15: And if you agree, and if you're not sure if you have that in your retirement portfolio, call us, send us a text. We always leave spots open. We want to talk with you. We want to show you what a different retirement plan looks like. We are hourly rate fiduciary advisors. We are independent. And so we can look at it objectively and say, hey, this is really what's best for you. It doesn't matter if it's best for us. It doesn't matter if it's best for me personally. What matters is that your lifestyle decisions, what your retirement looks like, is going to be best accomplished through the entire financial world that we have. So call us up, send us a text. We look forward to talking with you.
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16: Yeah, next we cover real questions retirees are asking right now.
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14: Segment four can mean one thing, Q&A time. Welcome back to the show. This is SoundPath Retirement. I'm your host, Gary Nolan. 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Matt has the day off. They've helped hundreds of clients achieve their financial retirement goals. And they're all with Sound Path Retirement Strategies, which is a fiduciary firm, by the way. We got a bunch of questions to get to. Let's see how many we can get through today on today's show. This one we get all the time. Should I pay off my mortgage before I retire? Right, guys?
16: Yeah, that's a very frequent conversation. You know, especially it depends, really, it's just math that we'll look at what was your interest rate. Like, that's going to be probably the bigger driver of what that interest rate is. Because if you've had this mortgage for a few decades and you're in the final 5 to 10 years paying it off, the vast majority of your payment is going to principal, that you're not even paying the interest anymore.
15: Right.
16: And so now you're like, hey, what's the opportunity cost? You know, if you pay it off, well, you could have taken that money for those payments, those extra payments, invested it, and likely gotten a bigger return. Now, some just don't want to have the debt, and understandable. And so if that's really what you want to do, then fine. You can do that, pay it off. Yeah, then you're going to have a little bit more income, and then that gives you some of that flexibility in the future, not having that debt. But it should be more of this math problem of what are your trade-offs, and just understanding what those trade-offs are. And that's what we'd be doing, is sitting down, just going over, okay, what are you trying to achieve? What's the bigger picture? What other elements are outside of this that might influence what that decision is, rather than just looking at it in isolation?
15: Yeah, I mean, it really is commonly just an income question. And so I like to relate it back. Instead of just looking at the percentages, which is 100% right. If you have a mortgage at 2.5%,
16: we've got
15: CDs that are going to be earning more than that. But instead of looking at it that way, I like to look at it from a dollars and cents on the plan perspective. So you can run a plan that shows if the mortgage is paid off minus $400,000 from your assets, what's the income? If you leave that $400,000 in, what's the income? And then you just have to minus your mortgage costs out of that to see, well, which one's higher. But it's a lot more common, especially like Benjamin is saying, if you've got like 5 or 10 years left on your mortgage, that it rarely makes sense for you to pay it off or to pay extra payments. I get that a lot. Yeah. Well, I'm doing a third payment. Well, stop. Yeah. You're not paying hardly any interest on that, on the money anyway, so get that money saved. But in that scenario, we just run a plan where we just give you a pay raise when the mortgage is gone and use that pay raise difference to front load your planned income. So you have the same spendable amount of power all the way through, and you don't have any sort of drops, and you can take advantage of the healthier years that you have now. So there's a lot of ways to do it. But generally speaking, let math decide.
14: Yep. Ben and Matt and Benjamin will definitely help you with that. We get this one a lot too. You can start taking it at 62, but should you? When should I take Social Security?
15: Never.
14: Never. Don't take it at all.
15: Just decline it every time.
16: Yeah, stick it to the man.
15: you keep your dirty money. No, when it comes to Social Security, we've talked about this as well in multiple shows. I think we have an actual show dedicated to Social Security. Yeah. But if you look at the math of it, 62 to full retirement age, it grows at about 5% per year. From full retirement age till 70, it grows at about 8% per year. It's adjusted for inflation. So you can have a significant income generation from this vehicle if you wait. So mathematically speaking, if you are going to live past age 81 or 82, generally you want to wait till 70. That's what the math shows. The times that you don't want to wait until 70 is going to be if you don't have enough assets to cover your income. So it means you have to work to 70 to make, well, then don't do that. Or you have some level of terminal illness, your life expectancy, you're not going to make it to the break even, then yeah, take it sooner. But to be honest with you, it doesn't necessarily move a needle in a plan if you decide you want to take it at full retirement age as opposed to 70. What that does for you is it leaves more of your money invested, which could be growing higher. But I will caution you that there's not very many investments out there that's going to guarantee you an 8% growth that is compounded with inflation every single year for the rest of your life. So generally speaking, you want to delay it, right? And financial advisors are kind of all across the board. Matt has run into a handful of them, so he always likes to talk about this example where there might be a conflict of interest that is at play when it comes to an advisor's recommendation of Social Security draw. If you draw Social Security sooner, it means more money is going to stay invested. And how do most advisors get paid? Yeah. How much money you have invested.
16: Right.
15: So it is important that you actually run the numbers and see what makes the most amount of sense for you. But there's not really a right and wrong. There's just trade-offs here. And so whatever you're most comfortable with is really what you should be doing. As long as you are aware of what the math says then that's fine.
16: Well, and you want to look at the whole plan because there's the tax considerations.
15: Correct.
16: If you want some tax windows, then like that needs to factor in. So, yeah, you need to look at all these other elements to make sure that it's part of your holistic planning.
14: 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We get this one a lot too. How much cash should I have going into retirement?
16: Yeah, for sure. I mean, we do get that a lot. I there's a few questions that I have coming back at this. Well, what is that cash for? Do you need cash for an emergency fund? Yeah, absolutely. You need something that's liquid. You need money set aside that's going to be able to account for, hey, the roof needs to be replaced or car repairs, you know, whatever those scenarios. Yeah, you want to have a certain amount of cash set aside for there. You know, we generally recommend, you know, at least $45,000, but that's going to keep going up with inflation and depending on where you live, right? Mm-hmm. Now, if you're looking at from an income standpoint, well, that just needs to be part of your income plan. You need to understand what income are you needing to draw from? And if you have that as your early time horizon, you know, what income are you drawing for the first 3 years? Well, you need to have that into your safer

0: And so if you're like at money market or cash into a high yield savings, like those could be some of your options for those first years. Now that's going to give your other funds more time to grow. And so when you start segmenting that onto the time horizons, that's the kind of math that we can help run and take a look. Hey, what are your assets? What is the income plan that we're putting together? Now you know, then how do we need to start segmenting some of your investments across these time horizons in order to stabilize what your income draw is going to be through the years?
1: Mm-hmm. All right, we got time for a couple more at least. Okay, do I still need life insurance in retirement? What do you guys think?
2: So life insurance really fits a couple of spots in retirement. Life insurance in retirement can be first an income hedge. So this would be a scenario if somebody has a large pension and there's no survivorship of that pension. And if that is a requirement for the surviving spouse to live, if the pensioner ends up passing away, then life insurance. You have to buy a level of life insurance just like you did while you were working so that there's a death benefit that could compensate for the lost income. Social Security, on a minor note, you know, the lower of the two Social Security values get lost when a spouse passes away, and that might be a need for life insurance. Generally speaking, though, no. There's an investment flavor of the month that's been around for the last handful of years. And it might just be, again, we're talking about algorithms.
0: Seeing.
2: And so me being a financial advisor, I get a lot of financial stuff in my algorithms. And, you know, there's index universal lives or variable universal lives. And they'll be pitched, even whole lives are doing this as well, pitched as an income source into retirement, as a flexible way to draw income tax-free to you while you're retired to be able to pay for whatever you want to, kind of like a better growing emergency cash fund type of thing.
0: Yeah.
2: Now, can it work? Sure, it can. Does it typically? No.
0: Yeah.
2: Generally speaking, it's a difficult thing to help structured into a plan because life insurance always has fees. It always has restrictions on it, and it's based on health, so it could be expensive. Yep. And then you only have a limited access to those funds. And you can't put 401k IRA money in there. So you're paying tax to get that money in there to then have it grow tax-free. Or you can just create tax windows and do Roth conversions and have that grow tax-free with no fee structures like life insurance does. So is it always bad? No. There are a handful of clients that I have placed life insurance in, but typically that's going to be for estate planning stuff. It's going to be because they're going to be exposed to inheritance taxes and they want to make sure that their kids are going to have a big chunk of tax-free money to pay these taxes so they don't have to fire sale the house or, you know, stock sales or whatever the case is. So there is a spot where it does really fit, but I would say be cautious. If you don't fully understand an investment, and what I mean by that is if you are 6 months away from where you put that investment in place and you're at a dinner party and somebody asks you, hey, what are you doing with this? If you don't think you're going to have a confident answer for that, rethink it. I mean, I'm a firm believer that you should have a very good understanding of what you're investing in, or it might just be not the right thing for you. Ultimately, you have to live with that decision, not the financial advisor.
1: Great advice.
2: Just to throw that in there.
1: Yeah. All right, time for one more. How often should I be reviewing my retirement plan?
0: Yeah, I mean, that's an important one. Like, things change. The market shift, tax laws keep changing. You know, your personal situation is going to keep changing. So you do need to review it frequently. And so we would say at least annually you need to be looking over, well, what's the tax situation? You know, what's changed with taxes? What can we do in this year to be really tax efficient? And so that's going to be an important conversation that we're going to have with our clients. And then, of course, you want an annual performance review. How has the plan been working? What adjustments might need to be made? If there are some great market return years and you've got some overperformance from the conservative plan that we put together, you know, as that builds up over a few years, as Ben mentioned earlier, maybe we want to structure some of that back in to increase your income. You know, these are the type of things that you need to look at. And then, of course, if life changes, you need to reach out and review your retirement plan. Sit down with an advisor and say, hey, this happened. How does this impact? And then hopefully if you've had a good roadmap, you're going to be able to have that confident answer of knowing where to take things. Now, these are all important questions that we want to make sure that we cover, and these are the ones that we can sit down. If you have these questions, if you have other questions of how a retirement plan could look for you, then reach out, sit down with us, take advantage of this complimentary review. We leave a few slots open for our radio listeners. Gary's going to give you the number. leave a message. Nobody's working on the weekends. We'll get back to you and we can

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1: 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Great show, guys. That is it for today. I'd like to thank everyone for listening. Hope you found the information we presented helpful. Look forward to all of you being back next week. We'll have new topics and questions right here on SoundPath for Retirement with Ben, Matt, and Benjamin. Guys, a pleasure as always. We'll talk to you next week. Take care.
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5: ABC News, I'm Mike Dabosky. California's governor has just declared a state of emergency in Orange County over concerns a tank of hazardous chemicals could leak or explode. ABC's Jacqueline Lee is in Los Angeles and says that tank is at an aerospace facility and crews have been working to cool it down.
6: They're exploring several options. One of those options include trying to cool it off from the outside in. The unified incident commander said that, think of it like an ice cube, like you're freezing it from the outside to eventually get into the inside. They also said they are consulting with people all across the country just to get some ideas and how to try to possibly get this under the control.
5: Right now, 40,000 people are under evacuation orders there, though thousands are choosing not to leave their homes. The cause of death for Kyle Busch has been revealed in a new statement from his family, which says the NASCAR driver had a case of pneumonia that progressed into sepsis. Busch died on Thursday after being briefly hospitalized. He was 41. This is ABC News. The next generation of weight loss drugs could be available as soon as next year. ABC's Yuri Benajad from the ABC News Medical Unit.
7: Eli Lilly this week announcing that retatrutide, an experimental drug, lowered weight loss of 30% in adults that were taking this medication. This GLP-1 injectable was comparable to bariatric surgery, which for years has been a popular method for people to shed pounds. In fact, some of the clinical participants in this trial actually dropped out because they lost too much weight. And among those that were also dropping out were those that were experiencing side effects. These are things like nausea, constipation, diarrhea, vomiting, and stomach pain. These are common with GLP-1 medications, but due to this higher strength of the medication, it's possible that this drug also comes with some higher side effects.
5: And the World Health Organization has confirmed one of the crew members from the MV Hondius, that Dutch cruise ship hit with an outbreak of the Hantavirus, has now tested positive for that illness. That person is now isolating in the Netherlands. The total number of reported cases linked to that ship is 12. I'm Mike Dabosky, ABC News.
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8: I'm Tom Brock. A 65-year-old man who is thought to have fallen overboard from a small boat has been found dead on Whidbey Island. On Thursday night, a boater reported to the Coast Guard a 12-foot boat was adrift with nobody on board near Point Wilson. That's just north of Port Townsend. Coast Guard crews searched for over 17 hours. They covered more than 715 miles. A beach walker on Whidbey Island found the man's body Friday morning. A federal energy official says limiting AI data centers in Seattle would be a mistake. Alex Fitzsimmons is the acting undersecretary of energy. He tells the Jason Rantz show on Seattle Red 770 AM, allowing companies to build data centers is an investment in the workforce of the future.
2: Training, high-skilled jobs, curricula, like real jobs, not like liberal arts fantasy land.
8: The Seattle City Council is considering a one-year moratorium on data centers. A clouded leopard that got loose at the Point Defiance Zoo in Tacoma is now back in its enclosure. Zoo officials say Orchid, the clouded leopard, climbed a tree behind the Wild Wonders Theater around 11:30 a.m. Friday. Just before 2:30, she was returned to her habitat. Nobody got hurt. Your Cairo News Radio forecast. Cloudy with a few sun breaks in the afternoon. Highs near 70 degrees. Partly cloudy overnight with lows near 51. Sunday about the same. On Memorial Day, rain expected to move in during the late morning hours with highs only in the upper 50s. I'm Tom Brock, Cairo News Radio.
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0: 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Now, here's your host, Kenny Michaels.
1: All right, welcome to the show, everybody. I'm your host, Kenny Michaels. This is Striking Gold. We got a big day in front of us. Let's get rolling. First of all, you can watch me on YouTube. If you go to YouTube and you go to Striking Gold with Kenny Michaels, all one long word, you can watch me do this show live. You can also go to The Gold Show with Kenny Michaels on YouTube and watch it as well. All right, welcome to the show. I'm Kenny Michaels. This is Striking Gold. The number to get me live right now, 888-961-0222. Again, 888-961-0222. You can get me live right now if you want at that number, 888-961-0222. The amazing Wendy is on phones today. She will... You have a question about moving your retirement account or your cash into physical gold and silver? She'll take your call. She'll connect you to me. What a week. Two different news agencies, two of them, USA Today and MSN, said Trump is on his way to Fort Knox to inspect Fort Knox. This is the most exciting news we in the gold world have been waiting for. Is Trump going to Fort Knox? We already know he's obsessed with gold. We already know he would love to get us to the gold standard. We already know that. Already know that. And now, two different news agencies, USA Today and MSN, are saying Trump is going to Fort Knox to open Fort Knox. He wants to know what's in there. I have a question. Why? Why does he want to know what's in there? Because whatever he's doing, he's using gold. So if you are invested in physical gold and silver, not that stupid stock nonsense, if you're invested in physical gold and silver and you have the right products, you are going to have an explosion in your account. Boom! Trump is heading to Fort Knox. The gold industry has been waiting for this announcement. We knew it was coming at some point. We knew it was coming. And it's finally here. Okay? Now, NBC News, did you see the interview with Trump before he boarded his flight to China? He said, I don't even care about Americans' finances with this whole war with Iran. He said, I could care less about America's finances. I don't care. He says, doesn't matter to me what happens to their finances. All I care about is that Iran doesn't get a nuclear bomb. Well, sure, it's important Iran doesn't get a nuclear bomb, but whoa, Mr. President. What do you mean you don't care about Americans' finances? What about us retirees? Or what about us old people? What about us seniors? What do we do? I'll tell you what we do. We don't rely on our government to help us. We take our accounts, we move it to gold and silver, and we're safe. That's it. Because it's the number one safe haven anywhere at any time. We move to gold and silver. And now with Trump opening up Fort Knox, on his way to open Fort Knox, how exciting is this? Silver's up 162% in the last year. Now it's gone way up. Gold's gone up now, up 50% in the last year. Silver is soaring, as we all know. Okay? And humanity is now obsessed with gold. 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We'll take your cash. We'll move it into physical gold and silver. And what a time. What a time to be in gold and silver. Trump is opening up Fort Knox. Oh, praise Jesus. Thank God. Let's go, baby. This is what we've been waiting for. If you're invested in physical gold, this is the news you wanted to hear. You've heard me talk about Trump repricing gold and silver. You heard me talk about that there's article after article after article about that. Now he's going to Fort Knox. Why? Are we getting close to the repricing? That's the exciting part. That's what most people in the gold industry think, that once he goes to Fort Knox, he'll assess what's in there. And then we think the next step's going to be the repricing. Holy smokes, let's go. My IRAs in gold and silver is yours. If it's not, do it now before this happens. Do it now. 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Either one. All right. And by the way, at Golden Crest Metals, we'll make sure you get the right metals. That's very important. Because if you get the right product and then Trump revalues gold and silver, watch your account explode and enormous tax benefits in moving to precious metals. So it's win-win all the way around for sure. All right. There was an article that I need to talk about on this show. MarketWatch came out and says that 52% of adults that are 60 years old or older think they're going to work till they die. That is a very sad thing to hear. And the reason they say that is because the cost of goods has gotten more expensive. Taxes keep going up. Fill up your car lately. Woo! And so 52% of adults that are 60 plus think they're going to work till they die. They'll have to work till they die. I don't believe it. I believe it, yes, if you're staying in stocks because of the volatility, because stocks are high risk, high tax, low growth. But if these people got smart and moved to physical metals, now you're in low risk, low tax, high growth. You don't have to work till you die. And I hope part of those 52% are watching this show right now or tuning in. 52% are going to work till they die. Not if I can help it. All right, anyway, call me here, 888-961-0222. I'm Kenny Michaels. This is Striking Gold. All right, one of the things I want to mention, and I'm going to kind of stay on this topic for a little bit. There's a lot of people wondering about who do you go to buy gold and silver, right? Who do you go to move your IRA? Who do you go to take your cash out of the bank and buy? And why do I say Golden Crest? Why do I tell you people to go to Golden Crest Metals? All right, so I did some research for you, okay? And I always tell you, do your homework. Because if you don't do your homework, you're going to get burned. I'm going to prove it to you right now. Let's start with company number one. I can't mention the company, but I will mention this. If you watch Fox News, you see them advertise all the time. A gray-haired man. I know who he is. You know who he is. He's a famous actor. The company that he's promoting has 86 complaints in the last 12 months on the Better Business Bureau. 86 complaints in 12 months. That's more than 7 complaints a month. Why the hell would anybody move their retirement account or take money from the bank and go to a company like that? That's disgusting. 86 complaints in the last 12 months. That's one company. Here comes another one. There's a company in West Los Angeles that is promoted by a guy that got busted years ago for groping women. Okay, they have 53 complaints in the last 12 months on the Better Business Bureau. 53 complaints in the last 12 months. Disgusting. Here's another company, another large gold company. Somebody from Fox promotes them. They have 36 complaints in the last 12 months. Still want to move your retirement account with these people? Still want to give them your hard-earned cash? And here's another big company that, listen to this, their rating got completely pulled from the Better Business Bureau because there were too many complaints. Four of the largest gold companies. There you go. 86 complaints in the last 12 months, 53 complaints in the last 12 months, 36 complaints in the last 12 months, and one isn't even a part of the Better Business Bureau anymore because they had too many complaints. Now you know why I tell you to call Golden Crest Metals? Because there are no complaints. That's why. If you don't do your homework on who you're going to buy from, ladies and gentlemen, I'm going to make a factual statement right now. If you don't do your homework, you are going to get burned in the gold business. You are going to get ripped off. And then you're going to call the good-looking, stunningly gorgeous Kenny Michaels, host of this show, Striking Gold, and say, Mr. Michaels, I made a mistake, and I need you to bail me out. I'm thinking legitimately about opening a bail bonds business because I'm constantly bailing people out. So I decided I would do the homework for you and go on the internet and do my job, and I have. 86 complaints in the last 12 months to one gold company. And you would still put your retirement account there? You're nuts. Or 53 complaints in the last 12 months? Or 36 complaints in the last 12 months? And the complaints say they're getting ripped off. That's what the complaints say. So stop with the nonsense. I've done the work for you. All you got to do is pick up the phone. Listen, there's a gold company out there that bounces paychecks. They pay the people and the check bounces. Which means, do they have enough money to buy back your metals? If they can't make the payroll, how are they going to buy back your metals? Right? Legit question. That's why you go to Golden Crest Metals. Right there. There's proof right there. Go to Golden Crest Metals, 888-406-6222, or go to kennysgoldquiz.com. kennysgoldquiz.com. You get me, the good-looking Kenny Michaels. If you go to kennysgoldquiz.com, I will call you. We'll take your IRA, your 401k, your 403b. We'll move it into gold because Donald Trump is going to Fort Knox. Woohoo! Thank you, Mr. President. You're going to Fort Knox, baby. You know what the next step is after Fort Knox? He's going to go in. He's going to evaluate what's in Fort Knox. And he's going to go, wow, look at all this gold. Look at all this silver. Woohoo! Woohoo! And then you know what he's going to do? He's going to sit down with his staff and go, okay, it's time to reprice gold. Time to reprice silver. And there I'm going to be in the background. Go, Mr. President, go! Let's go, Donald. Let's go, Donald. Make it happen. Because my IRA's in gold. My IRA is in silver, and I have gold and silver in my home. Come on, Donald, do it. Come on, Donald, do it. Don't duck, Donald. You're not Donald Duck, but don't duck, Donald. Stand there and do it. He's going to Fort Knox. He's going to Fort Knox. The article said he's going to Fort Knox to evaluate how much gold and silver is in there. Now, if he wasn't going to reprice it, or if he didn't care about gold and silver, why is he going? There's obviously something going on. And silver's starting to have a major run. So is gold. Let's go. Let's go. Woo-hoo! Oh, I feel bad for those of you that are still in stocks. Okay? You are the type of people that are going to wait too long. And then you know what's going to happen. You're going to wait too long. And then gold and silver is going to be priced so high from the repricing that then you're not going to be able to afford it. And then you're going to be like, darn it, should have done it. Don't be a darn it. Be a do it. Don't be a darn it. Call Golden Crest Metals right now. Okay? Call Golden Crest Metals right now. 888-406-6222. Again, 888-406-6222. Or go to kennysgoldquiz.com. By the way, you can watch me do this show on YouTube. Go to Striking Gold with Kenny Michaels or The Gold Show with Kenny Michaels. And you can watch me live right here, right now. All right, we are going to go to a caller. Yeah, it's okay. We got a caller. Beautiful. We are going to, let's take the caller. We got a caller. Let's go. All right. Good morning. Welcome to the show.
2: Morning.
3: Good morning.
1: How are you this morning?
3: Good, thank you. How are you, sir?
1: I'm good. Is this Lisa and Dave?
3: Yes, it is.
1: Well,
3: yes,
1: I want to welcome you to the show and for being this week's gold miner. Congratulations on that. Here's my question. So obviously I want you to tell people your journey. I understand you guys tuned into the show. Tell me the story.
3: So it was a Sunday morning, probably what, month and a half ago, on my way to the store, and my radio was turned to your station, which I'd never heard you before, but in listening to you, I just couldn't listen and get enough information from you. It was just so much information that sounded good, that Dave and I had always talked about getting into gold and metals, but just didn't know where to start or who to trust, and reached out to the email, and lo and behold, you called us, not your assistant, not anybody else, but you, and you've been absolutely amazing to deal with, and I thank you for educating people on this, Dave.
2: I just came in on the second half. So, but anyway, after we discussed and decided how much we wanted to invest and so forth, everything went really, really smooth. No questions on, you know, oh, well, you got to give more, or, you know, we need more. And it was none of that. What we had to offer for the exchange and so forth in the program was more than fine and okay.
1: Well, good. Well, you know, I make a big deal out of educating people. You know, gold and silver has now become the number one most profitable investment in America today. No question. No question. However, before people invest in gold and silver, they got to get educated. And I just, before I brought you on, I just went through four of the largest gold companies in America today have massive complaints against them because all they care about is paying somebody famous to advertise for them to get your money. They don't care about the repercussions later. And that's wrong for people to move their money. They have to become educated. And what I love about you two, is when I spoke to you, Lisa, what I loved about it was that I got to talk to Dave. And I make a big deal out of that because I believe if you're married and you're going to invest in physical gold and silver, whether it's a retirement account or cash, doesn't matter, husband and wife should be on the same page. And there are questions the wife will have that the husband didn't think of and vice versa, right? And so it's a big deal to me. Now, I understand you went through the process. I think you both moved some type of a retirement account. Congrats on that. I'm glad it went well. I also heard, through a little birdie told me, that you each got some free silver for tuning into my show. Is that right?
3: That is absolutely correct.
2: It is absolutely correct.
1: Yeah. Woo-hoo. Good. Do you know, give or take approximately, you don't have to give me an exact amount, do you know, give or take approximately how much free silver you guys got between the two of you? I know, Lisa, I think yours is arriving Friday, and I think Dave already got his. Do you know how much between the two of you you're getting?
3: I think it was around $7,000.
1: $7,000 in silver, and silver is soaring.
3: Yes.
1: So imagine this. They're saying silver's going to triple. Imagine just the amount of money people can make just on the free silver, never mind the investment. Wow, crazy. Well, listen, I want to congratulate you both. I'm glad it went well. You know, I want to congratulate you both for being this week's gold miner. We call you a gold miner because we're striking gold here, baby. Anyway, so congratulations. And for being this week's gold miner, you're each going to get one free silver Eagle coin coming to your front door. Congratulations on that. Last thing I want to ask, any advice you would give people that are tuning in that are nervous about their retirement accounts?
3: I would say they can trust you and your the company Goldcrest Metals. So far, everybody's just been very honest and easy to deal with, and we've felt very comfortable. And that's hard sometimes because you never know giving your money over if you can trust yeah. the person.
1: Yeah. Ain't that the truth? Well, good. I'm glad you felt yeah. comfortable. I'm glad it went well. Congrats to both of you, okay?
3: Thank you so much. Have a great day.
1: You too. Thank God you. Bless. All right, guys. Bye-bye. All right, okay. The number to get me live right now, 888-961-0222. Or go to kennysgoldquiz.com. Did you hear what she said? We can trust you. Yeah, because when you go to the Better Business Bureau, there's no complaints. Of course. Do you trust the company that has 86 complaints in the last 12 months? Because they have a famous actor advertising for them? I wonder if that actor knows that they have 86 complaints the last 12 months. He don't care. He's getting a paycheck. He don't care. He don't care what happens to your money. He don't care. That sucks. How about a company that's got 53 complaints in the last 12 months? How about another one, 36 complaints in the last 12 months? And I'm reading you the biggest gold companies in the country right now, people. And a fourth one lost their rating with the Better Business Bureau because they had too many complaints. And another one's bouncing paychecks to their people. So if they bounce your paycheck, how do you know they have enough money to buy back your metals when you need to buy back, when you need to liquidate? Scary thought. Okay? You want to call me off air and find out who's bouncing checks? I can tell you that. But at the end of the day, it's about what I've proven to you is business practices. I don't care that some famous dude is advertising for a company. I could care less about some stinking famous dude. What I care about is if you're ripping people off, you shouldn't be in the business, period. Period. That's why I tell you, call Golden Crest Metals. You want to put your retirement account into gold and silver? Smartest thing you can do. Trump's knocking on Fort Knox right now. Trump's going to open up Fort Knox. Oh, yay. Trump's going to open Fort Knox. So get into gold and silver now, because when he reprices, you'll be priced out. Do it now. Okay? That's why five banks have said gold's going to double by the end of the year. Five banks have said silver's going to triple by the end of the year. Now, whether it's by the end of the year or first part of next year, who cares? As long as it doubles, as long as it triples, who cares? Okay? The point is, if you're a senior and you want to save tax money from taking money out of your retirement account, you go to physical metals. Now, why did Alaska, listen to this, the Anchorage Daily News is reporting that Alaska now accepts gold and silver as legal tender. Another state in this country, that's number 20 or 21, accepting gold and silver as legal tender. And yet, 52% of Americans that are 60 years old plus are worried they're going to have to work till they die. If you move into gold and silver, you won't have to work till you die. 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We're going to take a quick break. When we come back, we're going to talk about money in the bank, how disastrous that is, and we got phone calls coming in. We're going to take callers. I'm Kenny Michaels. This is Striking Gold. We'll be right back.

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1: I'm Tom Brock. A 65-year-old man who apparently fell overboard from a small boat has been found dead on Whidbey Island. On Thursday night, a boater reported to the Coast Guard a 12-foot boat was adrift with no one aboard near Point Wilson, just north of Port Townsend. The Coast Guard searched for over 17 hours. A beach walker on Whidbey Island found the man's body Friday morning. A friend and mentor of a murdered University of Washington student says the news of her death still doesn't seem real. A suspect is in custody after Juniper Blessing was killed in the laundry room of her apartment complex. Blessing's voice teacher, Savannah Rutherford, tells Cairo 7 News she misses the hours she spent singing with the talented musician.
2: Probably as many times as we spent the hour singing our faces off, I think there were as many times that we sat and talked.
1: The pair had been working on a song for Blessing to perform at a recital next month. Her friend and teacher now says she will likely sing it at the recital in her memory. A rookie Tacoma police dog has been busy in his first few weeks on the job. K-9 Charlie has made 5 captures in 6 weeks, including a guy who was trying to hide in a refrigerator.
3: It's attaboy! Attaboy, buddy! Attaboy!
1: He has also recovered weapons that suspects tried to get rid of. Your Cairo News Radio forecast, cloudy with a few sun breaks in the afternoon, highs near 70 degrees, partly cloudy overnight, Sunday mostly cloudy and 71 degrees. I'm Tom Brock, Cairo News Radio.
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0: 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I'm your host, Kenny Michaels, the good-looking stud. 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Before I get into the federal banking system and all the nonsense that's going on there, and I'm going to grab a couple callers. So let's do that so they don't have to wait long. We're going to start with Candace in San Diego, California. Candace, good morning. Candace, are you there? Do we have Candace?
1: Hello?
0: Yes, Candace.
1: Yes, sorry. Hello?
0: Good morning. You're on with Kenny Michaels. Good morning, ma'am.
1: Good morning, Kenny.
0: What's your question?
1: Yes, I wanted to move my money from human interest IRA into gold.
0: That's fine.
1: With you.
0: That's fine. So what you do is you can do an IRA rollover. The minimum for an IRA rollover is $25,000. As long as you have that much or more in your account, you're fine. And you can roll it over tax-free, penalty-free. Easy to do.
1: So if I don't have enough, if I don't have $25,000,
0: well, it depends.
1: Because I just watched my account just get lower and lower.
0: No, it depends. It depends how close you are to $25,000. Sometimes for people on my show, I make a lot of exceptions. So it depends how close you are.
1: What if I'm more similar to the last caller, Morgan?
0: Oh, you mean
1: the last caller said he had about 3,000 or something that he wanted to.
0: Yeah. So a rollover, I can't do at 3,000 because it's too. You're going to have to let that account build up, but it won't be long before it at least builds up. And if you can get to like 12, 14, I will absolutely make the exception for you and get it rolled over. Okay?
1: Right. Well, that's what I thought that it would get.
0: Are you there? We lost Candace. Okay. We lost her. All right. Let's go to line three. Let's go to Morgan in Gilroy, California. Morgan, welcome to the show.
2: Hey, how's it going?
0: It's going well, Morgan. How's Gilroy doing?
2: It's all right. It's pretty fun.
0: Good. Are we getting the Garlic Festival back?
2: Yeah.
0: Good. Good to hear. So what is your question?
2: I just want to know how to flip my 3,000 and like build it up so I can invest in gold and like flip my money and make it grow over time.
0: That a boy. How old are you?
2: I'm 15.
0: 15 years old. You know, Morgan, I'm going to tell you something. I'm really proud of you. And I say that because I have five children.
2: Yeah,
0: I have five children. They're all boys. Okay. And my kids are in their 30s. And I wish they would listen to you, Morgan. You're very smart. Young people should be putting their money in gold, especially with Trump now going to Fort Knox, especially with Trump talking about repricing gold and silver. That's where the future is. And you're a smart young man. I'll tell you what. I know you don't have a retirement account due to your age. Okay, so I'm sure you have $3,000 saved in the bank. Normally, there is a minimum, but I'll tell you what I'm going to tell you to go do. For that amount of money, as a cash buyer, go to a local coin store in your area and make a purchase of some physical gold coins. Okay?
2: Okay.
0: Get your hands on those gold coins. Then just sit on them, young man. Just sit on them. And if you can't buy, and if you don't have enough, if the store tells you you don't have enough to buy gold, then buy like a quarter ounce gold coin and then buy the rest in silver. They're talking silver is going to triple this year. Okay? So you're not going to have enough money at $3,000 to buy an ounce of gold because gold's more than that. But you can buy a quarter ounce, buy one quarter ounce coin and use the rest for silver and get your hands on those coins. Okay?
2: Okay.
0: All right, Morgan?
2: Yeah, that sounds good.
0: All right. Well, thanks for tuning into the show, buddy, and good luck. And I'm very proud of you, young man. Okay?
2: Yeah, thank you.
0: You're welcome. Yeah, bye-bye.
2: Have a good day.
0: You too. All right, the number to get me live, 888-961-0222. I'm the good-looking Kenny Michaels. This is Striking Gold. 15-year-old kid, smart enough to invest in gold and silver. What's your excuse, Mr. 70-year-old, who's taking money out of his retirement account and feeding Uncle Sam? The hell's your excuse? There's a 15-year-old who's smart enough to figure out where we're headed. You move to gold and silver in a retirement account to save tax money, to get growth, to move into safety, meaning we get to an age where safe haven becomes important. 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Stocks suck. You move to physical gold and silver, low risk, low tax, high growth. That's what we do as seniors. Don't tell me no, because I'm a senior. So I know. All right, the number to get me live here, 888-961-0222. You can go to kennysgoldquiz.com, or you can call Golden Crest Metals directly at 888-406-6222. They're there right now. Give them a call. So here's something I want to mention. Alaska, I think, became the 20th state to now accept gold and silver as legal tender. Okay? Trump, in a recent interview, said, "I don't care about Americans' finances. I don't even give two thoughts about it when doing the war with Iran. I don't even care." That's scary if you have a 401k or an IRA and you're tied to the American stock market and your American president don't care about your money. I'm not knocking him. I'm not knocking him. I understand that wasn't the first thing on his mind. Making sure Iran has no nuclear bomb was the first thing on his mind. I get it. So then we have to take the bull by the horns and protect our own account. We move to gold. And now he's opening up Fort Knox. The next step after this, ladies and gentlemen, mark my words. The next step after this, this dude is going to open up Fort Knox. He's going to assess what's in there. Then he's going to go back to the Oval Office, which, by the way, is decorated in, you guessed it, all gold. And he's going to sit down and go, time to reprice gold. Time to reprice silver. And if you own it like me, kaboom! That's what's going to happen. I'm telling you, it's coming. If I was wrong, why is he going to Fort Knox? Why does he care? Why does he care about going to Fort Knox? Why does he care? Unless he's got a plan. And again, the plan involves gold and silver. I said last week on the show, Trump is obsessed with gold. And I proved it. Number one, there's a 22-foot gold statue of him at his golf course in Doral, Florida. There's a gold logo of him at Trump International Airport. Okay, USA Today reported that. He brought $100 million worth of gold in from Venezuela. King Charles just came to this country and fed him gold. He said there's no tariff on gold. He's obsessed with it. And he decorated the Oval Office in all gold. Now he's going to Fort Knox. How much more proof do you need that physical gold and silver is where your IRA and your cash should be? Okay, so there you go. Okay, now let's go back to something I was talking about earlier about gold companies that are out there that are ripping people off. Ladies and gentlemen, you've got to do your homework. You don't just hand your retirement account over to somebody because some famous actor is telling you to do it. That's just dumb. Because that famous actor is paid big time dough to say, call this company. I'm not a famous actor. Right? I'm good looking, yes, but I'm not a famous actor. And that famous actor, for one company, is promoting a company that has 86 complaints in the last 12 months at the Better Business Bureau. That's disgusting. And when you read the complaints, it's one after another. They overcharge me. They overcharge me. They overcharge me. There it is. Another big one, 53 complaints in the last 12 months. Another big one, 36 complaints in the last 12 months. Another big one lost their rating completely with the Better Business Bureau because they had too many complaints. And there's gold companies bouncing paychecks. You invest with these people? You're nuts. Now, obviously, this show's an educational show. I do my homework for you so I can save you the time. But if you don't believe me, go to the Better Business Bureau yourself. Type them in. You'll see for yourself. Click where it says complaints. And Golden Crest Metals has none because of their business model. You understand? So call them up, 888-406-6222, or go to kennysgoldquiz.com. All right. So people have been asking me about money in the bank. Money in the bank is a dangerous place. As you know, the Fed chair just got approved through the Senate confirmation, right? So Kevin Warsh is our new Fed chair. Congratulations to you, Mr. Warsh. You're our new Fed chair, and I understand why you're there. And I understand what your job is. Your job is to appease President Trump. And President Trump wants low interest rates. Well, that's great if you're buying a house. So mortgage guys, get excited. 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Car salesmen, get excited. 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If you take the money out of the bank and go buy silver, up 162% in the last year. 162% in the last year. So imagine having silver sitting in your safe at home, being nice and shiny. And you leave it a year and you make 162% on your money. And there's no tax form. There's no tax form for that. It just sits in your safe. It's making you money. The bank pays you interest and then hits you with an interest tax form. It's like you don't make any money in the bank. 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So what do? 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Stick it in gold and silver. 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Now you got to pay tax on the 50%. It's like a double colonoscopy. Have you had a double colonoscopy? 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They pay you nothing and then make you pay tax on the nothing. It's a double colonoscopy. Not for me, thanks. So take your money from the bank, call Golden Crest Metals, 888-406-6222, and product matters, by the way. If you buy the right product, you're going to do very, very well. We had our gold miners on earlier on the show, Lisa and Dave, who heard my show, said they trusted me. They moved to Golden Crest Metals. They loved the experience. They said I educated them. They said they trusted me, as they should. They got $7,000 free silver between the two of them. For tuning into my show, how sweet is that? And guess what? They're making more money in their IRAs in gold and silver than their IRAs when they were in paper. That's it. Gold and silver has become the number one most profitable investment. It says here, according to The Economist, which is a news source, it says humanity is now obsessed with gold. They should be. It's the new way to make money. Alaska now accepts gold and silver as legal tender. Trump, according to MSN, Trump is inspecting Fort Knox. According to USA Today, Trump opening Fort Knox. Wow. Crazy. And MarketWatch says 52% of adults that are 60 plus think they're going to have to work till they die. You're right. If you stay in paper, you'll work till you die. Things are getting more expensive. Cost of goods are getting more money. And then when you go to somewhat take money out of this retirement account that you now find you need, now you're taxed the top dollar. 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By the way, you can watch this show anytime on YouTube. I do this show live every Sunday. Go to YouTube. Go to Striking Gold with Kenny Michaels, all one long word. That's the channel you go on YouTube, and you'll see me. You'll agree how good-looking I am. Again, Striking Gold with Kenny Michaels or The Gold Show with Kenny Michaels, either one. Go there. You can watch me do the show live, okay? The last thing I want to mention before this show ends, ladies and gentlemen, there is a direct correlation between oil prices and gold. Here's what I mean. When oil prices go up, gold will go down. And when oil prices go down, gold and silver go up. While the war is going on with Iran, you're going to see days gold and silver's up, days gold and silver's down. That's because of oil prices. But make no mistake, oil prices being up long term ain't going to happen. Ain't going to happen. And as soon as this war ends and it's coming to an end, you're just going to see oil prices tumble again. And when that happens, you better be on that gold and silver train when that happens. Silver's running again. Thank you, China, for that. Yay. But ladies and gentlemen, I say all this to say this. Donald Trump is opening Fort Knox, according to USA Today. MSN is saying Trump is going to inspect Fort Knox. You have to ask yourself, why is Trump going to Fort Knox? Why does he care how much gold we have? He's got a war to run. He's got a country to run, right? He's got the Democrats to fight, right? He's a busy man. Why is he going to Fort Knox? Have you ever asked yourself that question? Why? I was racking my brain the other day thinking why. I was at Disneyland the other day taking a relative there who's never been. Who the hell hasn't been to Disneyland? But anyway. And I ran into Luke Skywalker. I did. There's a video of me and Luke Skywalker, I think on Instagram, on the Striking Gold Instagram. Me and Luke. I walked through Star Wars land and he says, Mr. Michaels. I said, Luke, what's up? He said, I need to talk to you about my 401k. It's okay. What do you want to know? I got

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Ladies and gentlemen, thank you so much for tuning into the show. Trump's going to Fort Knox. Yay! Anyway, thanks for tuning into the show. I will be here next week. God bless. Have a great day. Bye-bye.

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2: ABC News, I'm Mike Dubusky. With a toxic chemical tank at risk of exploding and tens of thousands under evacuation orders, California Governor Gavin Newsom this afternoon issuing a state of emergency for Orange County. Memorial Day weekend is in full swing with 45 million people expected to travel more than 50 miles from home for the holiday, says AAA. Katie Nastro from Going.com says amid rising costs, more people are opting to skip flying.
3: Jumping on one of the alternate modes of transport, which AAA is stating is actually up 5% year over year. So considering train travel, considering bus travel, think about the alternatives. And it actually might be savings that way, just because airfare up sky high, 15% higher year over year for Memorial Day, driving 4-year high for gas prices. Look at an alternate form of travel and maybe have a new adventure.
2: And the family of Kyle Busch, the 2-time NASCAR champion who died suddenly this week, now says the 41-year-old had a case of sepsis that came from a pneumonia infection. This is ABC News. Israeli National Security Minister Ben Gvir has been banned from entering France as the fallout grows from a video that he posted of himself taunting detained activists who were bringing aid to Gaza. One of those activists speaking out about the conditions they say they experienced in jail.
4: These monsters, all they know how to do is to take away your dignity, is to humiliate you, is to violate you.
2: Israel has denied those claims. Chinese President Xi Jinping calling for an investigation after a deadly explosion at a coal mine.
5: The death toll drastically climbing from a gas explosion here in northern China. Now at least 90 people are confirmed to have died in this country's worst coal mine disaster in 16 years. Some people could actually still be trapped underground with hundreds of rescue workers still operating at the site.
2: ABC News foreign correspondent Britt Klenet. I'm Mike Dubusky, ABC News.
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6: I'm Tom Brock. A 65-year-old man who apparently fell overboard from a small boat has been found dead on Whidbey Island. On Thursday night, a boater reported to the Coast Guard a 12-foot boat was adrift near Point Wilson, just north of Port Townsend, with nobody on board. Coast Guard crews searched for over 17 hours. A beach walker on Whidbey Island found the man's body Friday morning. Renton police arrested a murder suspect after 6 years on the run. Investigators say 26-year-old O'Shea Williams was tracked down Thursday night. Renton Police Department's Megan Black says officers arrested him after a short chase on foot.
7: Over the years, detectives never really let these things go. Over the course of several weeks, he was able to develop some information that Williams was still in the area.
6: He was wanted in the shooting death of a 21-year-old back in 2020. A loose leopard is back in her habitat at the Point Defiance Zoo in Tacoma. Cairo 7 TV's Elle Thomas reports 11-year-old Orchid escaped her enclosure early Friday.
8: She is a clouded leopard, and apparently she went missing for a little bit. Point Defiance posting on Facebook saying she was part of a Wild Wonders outdoor theater show at 11:30, didn't go back in. Well, instead, the zoo says she climbed up a tree behind the theater near their perimeter fencing, so they had to shut down the pathways in the front of the theater around 2:30. Yep, they got her. They said no one was hurt.
6: Your Cairo News Radio forecast, cloudy with a few sun breaks in the afternoon, highs near 70 degrees, partly cloudy overnight with lows near 51. Sunday, mostly cloudy again and 71 degrees. Memorial Day, the rain is expected to move in during the late morning hours with highs only in the upper 50s. I'm Tom Brock, Cairo News Radio.
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14: Here we go with the John Curley Show. Thank you, everyone, one and all. And by the way, I really got some people's hackles up talking about the state feeding every single kid.
15: Vast majority agree with you.
14: Well, what can I say? Smart audience. 1-888-973-5476. Have it here in the yeah! All right. If you need to sue the state, there's only one guy to call. Joel Ard. The attorney, according to AI, you know what they say about you?
16: I can't even imagine.
14: Not good things. All right, moving on.
16: That's probably true, then.
14: Tell me the story, Joel, of the woman that found out that she was an Uber driver in L.A.
16: Yeah, so after you guys had me on the show in March, I got a lot of calls from folks who had sort of interesting things happen with their driver's licenses in that 2018 to 25 timeframe. And one of them was a woman who reached out to me and said that she discovered that something had happened with her identity and driver's license when she was contacted because she had just been in an accident while driving an Uber in L.A.
14: Mm.
16: And she said, I've never been to L.A. and I'm not an Uber driver.
14: Oh, good. She's okay.
16: Yeah, she's fine.
14: Okay.
16: But yeah, apparently her license had been redirected to another address and sold off to someone to use as an Uber driver in Southern California.
14: Well, I'm sure this is a rare occurrence that has only affected a few people.
16: We think it probably affected at least 10,000 in the state of Washington over that window.
14: How'd that happen? I mean, not that anybody would want to do this, but how did they do it? They've closed the window now. But...
16: I'm happy to talk about what I've discovered because I do think that the window has been closed.
14: And this is what you're suing the state for?
16: Suing the Department of Licensing for, yeah.
14: Here we go.
16: So in 2018, they tried to do two things at once. And one of them, and anybody who's been in the state long enough can remember that their old driver's license number used to have their last name, the first five characters of their last name, their middle initial, and a long alphanumeric string.
14: Yeah.
16: As it turns out, that alphanumeric string was not random. It was generated by an algorithm based on your birth date.
14: Okay.
16: So if you knew someone's name and birth date, you could tell them what their driver's license number was.
14: Yes. Okay.
16: A little party trick.
14: Yes, sure.
16: And in fact, there's websites that will do that for you. So the Department of Licensing, wisely, I don't discredit them for this, said, you know, that's not really particularly safe or secure, and we need to get rid of that. And so your current driver's license number starts with WDL, and then it really is a random generated set of numbers and letters.
14: Keep going, yeah. Okay.
16: So the other thing they decided to do in 2018 was launch License Express so that people wouldn't have to go into the brick-and-mortar driver's license office to do stuff. The trouble is they decided to do both of these at once. And so, and literally embedded in the HTML of the License Express website, you can still find the code for this. It no longer works, but it was there.
14: Uh-huh.
16: What they called the no logon portal. And you could go into License Express and put in your name, your birth date, and your driver's license number and change your information. The trouble is the driver's license number was completely insecure because if you knew someone's name and birth date, you could derive their driver's license number.
14: And you could find it online if you wanted to, right? Because you could different places have people's names and birth dates.
16: One of the places that had people's names and birth dates is the voter registration database, which is public record. You can request it from the Secretary of State. It takes about 5 minutes to get it. And they used to give it to you with the full birth date in it. So somebody could have gotten the list of names and birth dates of every single person in the state of Washington and gone into the License Express website, logged in as that person, and redirected their driver's license to a new address.
14: Okay, so let's say somebody, for nefarious purposes, does that. So they redirect the driver's license to a different address, to the address that they now have, you know, concocted. Now they have the driver's license. Mm-hmm. Now what?
16: Well, it certainly is the key to a lot of prospects of identity theft. I mean, that's... You know, the information in the driver's license database is really core to your identity and being able to prove that you are not who you are.
14: Right.
16: If I wanted to go be John Curley, get your driver's license, you know, bleach my hair a little bit and stop shaving. And next thing you know, I could,
14: yeah,
16: I could,
14: yeah, good luck with that, Joel. Yeah. You better go to Advanced Hair first. All right. So, and this has happened, and you have evidence of this is happening with numerous. This is a tort case, I'm assuming, right? So there, in fact, Bess Byers, who's been on this show, she's one of the plaintiffs in it because she was able to prove that somebody did this to her and that it cost her, I guess money because her identity was stolen and she ended up, you know, being on the hook for a bunch of bills.
16: Yeah, and this is, you know, this is in the complaint. She discovered that she was a victim of identity theft. But, you know, when that happens to people, they don't necessarily know, you know, where or why or how that happened. So she took all the appropriate steps to, you know, deal with locking down her credit and these loans that have been taken out in her name and so on and so forth. But then later in 2020, she didn't get a ballot mailed to her. So that was sort of odd. So she went in and voted in person. And voted in person in the November 2020 election.
14: Yeah.
16: And then got a call later in November of someone wanting to do a signature cure on her ballot envelope. And she thought, well, that's sort of weird because I didn't get a ballot. I didn't mail a ballot in. I voted in person. Tried to sort that out. Then in May, I think it was May of 21, she went to use the License Express to update her license. And License Express tells her, you already have an account.
14: Ooh.
16: So she calls the Department of Licensing and got from them a form letter, and I've gotten the form letters in response to a public records request. They would send out a form letter to people who they recognized had their licenses affected by this, I don't want to call it a breach, this open front door. But they never acknowledged that it was their own structure that was the problem. They never acknowledged that they were the ones that had created the door.
14: Right.
16: And they never did the report that you're required to do under state law. When you have 500 or more people affected, you have to make a public disclosure
14: to everybody. Rather than you might be having trouble.
16: Right. Oh, yeah.
14: On there.
16: Yeah. The letters are very disingenuous. Someone may have accessed your information.
14: All right. So here's the question. Is it with malice or is it just incompetence?
16: You know, I think this one's more incompetence, except that they clearly knew it was going on for a long stretch of time. They left it open for 6 years. They wanted everybody to use License Express. They didn't want people to go into the physical building, and they didn't, I guess they assumed people aren't going to do that if you have to get a letter in the mail to get a login code or if you have to, you know, put more security around it. So the limit of their security was name, birth date, and driver's license.
14: Now, here's the other part. The liability comes in where, when do they know about it and what do they do about it? If they knew about it at a certain point, you know, 6 months in or something, hey, we see there's a pattern of this stuff happening and people are complaining that, hey, I didn't get my license or my license has gone somewhere else. They then know about it and then don't do anything about it, right? So when you present this to a judge, as you sort of lay out all this and everybody's asking for some sort of damages, what do you think ends up, how do they end up making everybody whole on this? And what are the important points that you make that sort of brings the zeros at the end of the check?
16: Yeah, I mean, I think the first problem is just structuring it that way to begin with. It's an obvious problem. They knew the driver's licenses were not secure. That's why they were changing the driver's license numbers. So to take an insecure system that they've recognized as insecure and make it the access point for online changes, fundamentally flawed at the outset. But then they knew about it pretty early on, is my understanding. And we've asked for that in litigation discovery. And they left it open, I think, because they wanted to get everybody in and have those licenses.

0: Yes, randomly the board can pull him in, say, hey, listen, even though you were elected, mm-hmm. we don't like you, and now you're fired.
1: Right, and of course, there is a removal provision in the state constitution for removing elected officers.
0: Yeah.
1: And this is not that. So if you want to remove someone from office, you've got to have a petition. It has to have a suitable statement of wrongdoing. That can be tested in court. You've got to collect a lot of signatures. You've got to get them on the ballot. And this is just a different thing. We'll have the CJTC, a bunch of gubernatorial appointees in Olympia, just decide that, you know, John Curley's gotten a little too extreme to be the sheriff, and we're just going to pull him from office.
0: So I assume that if somebody like Tim Ormsby or Natasha Hill or Jamie Peterson wants to run, do they also have to go before a board of some sort to make sure they're mentally competent?
1: Unfortunately, no. And they didn't suggest that in this bill either. They didn't create a pre-screening for legislative candidates.
2: Hmm. Is this bill completely in reaction to Keith Swank?
0: Is it the Keith Swank bill?
1: I don't think it is. It's been floated before. Mm. There were definitely discussions that some members who voted against it in the past voted in favor of it as a reaction to him. But at least bits and pieces of this bill have been floated in multiple past sessions.
0: Do you think you'll win this one?
1: Absolutely.
0: Really?
1: Yeah, well, we're right. Isn't that all it takes?
0: but apparently if the Supreme Court ruled on it back in 1933, that, you know, it's too old. So we have to have the new Supreme Court rule on things, because that's, they determine that, especially when it comes to the income tax.
1: Actually, the Supreme Court has ruled on qualifications for office a lot of times. And they do go back to the 10s and 20s, but also very recently. Yeah. And they've very, very consistently said for constitutional offices, the Constitution is a floor and a ceiling. You can't add to the basic constitutional requirements.
0: It just is what it is.
1: It is what it is.
0: Yeah.
1: Now, it's different in like a city. You know, cities are all created by the legislature. And
0: yeah.
1: So there's sort of more leeway to add. There is no constitutional basis for being a mayor. The
0: yeah.
1: city can add or subtract what they want, because the Constitution doesn't even create the cities. They're all creatures of statute. But for the things that are created by the Constitution, that's it. That's
0: yeah.
1: the floor, that's the ceiling. And that's true for sheriffs as much as county assessors, as much as the Office of Superintendent of Public Instruction.
0: Let me just sort of play devil's advocate here. I guess they set the thing up because they make these cops and sheriffs go through all this stuff, right? They make sure that they, you know, are decent human beings. They've gone all through this training. And they're basically saying the sheriff that's representing all the other sheriffs should have the same training, should go through the same classes. They have to be equal to the people that are out there on the streets.
1: And that was already in law. If you were not a certified law enforcement officer and ran for sheriff and won, you had 12 months to go through the training and get certified.
0: Okay.
1: But this is radically different. It's not just that you're certified before you're allowed to run. You also have to have had at least 5 years of experience, continuous law enforcement experience. And then there's all these other checks on it that include, you know, the social media checks and are you a member of an extremist organization? And none of this is defined, and we're all going to give it to a group of appointees
0: that have lived experience. That group of people.
1: Yeah, yeah. And they're going to make the rules, and I'm sure we trust them all to decide who's too extreme and not enough extreme.
0: Joel Ard. By the way, Joe's got a case for you. Apparently, at a Mariners game, there was they acted like they were part of a speed dating, just random. But Joe thinks it was all set up.
2: They probably aren't even single.
0: Yeah, there we go. We'll explain more. But you got other things to do.
1: Speed dating at a Mariners game.
0: Joel's like, I smell money. Joel Ard, thanks a lot for coming by. Keep up the good work. Let us know what happens on all of that stuff. By the way, if you believe that your driver's license was redirected somewhere else, how do they get in touch with you? Do they have to apply with the state, or what do they do? Go to your house?
1: No, once we get the lawsuit underway, there's going to be notices out to everybody okay. involved.
0: Appreciate it.
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4: I'm Tom Brock. The family of NASCAR legend Kyle Busch is now reporting what killed him after he was taken to a hospital this week. ABC's Alex Stone has the new details.
5: In a statement, the family of Kyle Busch says a medical evaluation concluded Busch died of severe pneumonia that progressed into sepsis and then resulted in rapid and overwhelming complications from the sepsis. Busch was 41 years old when he died suddenly on Thursday, days before competing in the Coca-Cola 600 at Charlotte Motor Speedway. He leaves behind his wife and two young children, ages 11 and 4 years old.
4: Here in the Pacific Northwest, Longview police have arrested the town's school superintendent, accusing her of blocking and mishandling reports of sexual misconduct involving students at Mark Morris High School. Karen Cloninger faces charges including witness tampering and failure to report. Investigators say school officials were alerted to serious allegations months ago, but handled the matter internally. Police say the case is ongoing and more developments are likely. A news release from the White House Friday announced big changes in the way immigrants apply for green cards. One line in the release indicates if a foreign national who is in the U.S. temporarily wants a green card, they'll have to return to their home country to apply, except in extraordinary circumstances. Legal challenges are expected. It is unclear whether the policy applies to skilled workers on H-1B visas, which are held by thousands of people in the tech industry in our state. Your Cairo News Radio forecast, cloudy with a few sunbreaks in the afternoon, highs near 70 degrees. I'm Tom Brock, Cairo News Radio.
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6: 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Andrew manipulates the energy of the show with the music.
7: It's true.
6: Cliff Mass, the professor of atmospheric science there at UW and author at the Cliff Mass weather blog. Cliff, why are you always raining on the parades? Why the Washington drought emergencies should be dropped immediately?
8: Well, it doesn't make any sense. So that's the bottom line of it all.
6: Well, hold on, Cliff. As they said, hey, snowpack was only 50%. It was really, really warm. Washington Department of Ecology announces a statewide drought emergency on Wednesday, making the fourth consecutive year that the part of the state has been in a drought. We only got 50% of our snow, Cliff.
8: But in terms of precipitation, we were above normal. That's the key point. If you figure out how much water came from the sky, our region got more than usual. And so we have these big reservoirs, which allowed us to store a lot of the water. So you remember the big rain back in December, right?
6: With flooding?
8: Well, the managers of our reservoirs were very wise. They saved a lot of that water. So the reservoirs, which were below normal, went to above normal. And then we had another major atmospheric river in March, and they filled it up even more to way above normal. So, so the water for Seattle, for instance, and all the major, cities, the reservoirs are way above normal. in eastern Washington, you know, much of the water comes down the Columbia River.
7: Yeah.
8: And there was, the snow was great. Rain was great in British Columbia. So the Columbia is in good shape. So most of the irrigation, no problem. Columbia is there and a lot of water for hydropower. The only one that was left was the Yakima.
7: Yeah.
8: And the Yakima reservoirs are now way above normal. They're full.
7: But they look at a cliff and they say, okay, so the reservoir holds 1.1 million or something. They need 2.1 million. So the snowpack is at 50%. So the additional 50% that we needed, even though 104% of precipitation levels, we hit that level, that it's still not enough. So they slapped this thing in April. They seem to make these determinations of emergency drought conditions. They seem to make them faster and faster. They sort of chain them up one after the other, right?
8: Right, but if you think about their numbers, they don't make sense. That's the point. You know, so they keep on doing this. They say, okay, the amount that they store in the reservoirs, you know, are only enough for half the water they need, right? That's the claim. But you got to look at it more carefully. If the reservoirs are full in July, there's enough water for July and August, which is the crucial months you need it. During earlier in the year, there's still some snowpack. The snowpack wasn't zero. It was 50%. Mm-hmm. So there's a lot of water from that. And even in a normal year, we don't save all the water for agriculture. A lot of it goes out the Columbia.
7: Yeah.
8: So we don't need 100% of the snowpack. And there's also rain that goes on in the spring, and that's supplying water as well. So we have rain during the spring and early summer, and we do have some snowpack.
7: Mm-hmm.
8: So that's supplying the rest of the water that's needed. And so there is no big crisis.
7: Well, Cliff Mass, in order to declare these specific legal thresholds, there's a couple of things, right? They got one, the water supply is below 75% of normal, and there's a shortage likely to create an undue hardship. And then they go ahead and declare these emergencies. You're looking at the numbers and you say, okay, yes, it's 50%. So it's half,
8: the
7: but
8: snowpack,
7: it's still 50% of the snowpack. And we got more moisture from that big December storms that came through. And we'll probably pick up a little bit more rain as well before we head into July, which is normally pretty dry. So here's the question. Okay, why are they doing this? Like, what's the purpose behind it? What's the politics or who benefits? I know it unlocks about $3 million of state funds. It also unlocks some federal funds as well. But what else is behind it, Cliff?
8: Well, I can speculate. You want me to speculate?
7: Yeah, why not?
8: Well, I think it has to do with sort of this global warming advocacy that's going on among some people, right? So they make the claim, okay, that the lack of water is due to lack of snowpack.
7: Mm-hmm.
8: And the lack of snowpack is due to global warming. And therefore, global warming is the problem, right?
7: Yeah.
8: I mean, that's the logic chain that I think that they're using.
7: Okay.
8: The trouble is this. Global warming, that's, it is occurring. You know, the planet is warming up slowly and we're contributing to it. But that's not explaining a 50% decline in snowpack. Maybe the snowpack is down at this point in time 10% or something like that, or 15%, maybe. Okay.
7: Yeah.
8: It's not down 50% due to global warming. So they're trying to make you think that this lack of snowpack is somehow connected with global warming, where global warming cannot explain it. And in fact, we know why we have lack of snowpack. It had to do with the weather systems that occurred. We had these warm atmospheric rivers that occurred. And they brought a lot of precipitation, but they warmed things up and they didn't produce a lot of snow in the mountains. So that's what's really going on. It's not, global warming is not the explanation of the 50% snowpack.
7: I see.
8: And they're trying to make that happen.
7: So Governor Ferguson is launching the Washington's Water Future. He did this on May 6th, a statewide initiative that will convene regional roundtables with local tribal governments, utilities, and community groups to develop policy recommendations before the 2027 legislative session. So you're saying they say it scares everybody. Oh, we're a drought, emergency drought. And then why? Oh, and then it's an easy door to open and go, it's because of global warming. And then therefore, we're going to do all these other things. As long as the door is open, we're going to do all these other actions because of global warming. And that's speculation.
8: Right.
7: Yeah.
8: Well, I think that's reasonable. And they're not doing things that could really help. Like, for instance, we could use a few more reservoirs, right? A little more reservoir capacity. That would be a good thing to do. Also, a huge amount of water is wasted by our agricultural friends. Hmm. I mean, you all you have to do is go to Eastern Washington and see how they use these sprayers during the middle of the day to irrigate fields.
7: Yes.
8: I mean, this is terribly inefficient, right?
7: Yes.
8: This is like such an old generation of watering technology, right?
7: Yeah.
8: You know, if you go to Israel or someplace who knows how to use water, they don't do it that way, right?
7: Yeah.
8: They have sophisticated drip irrigation, much more. They have water channels that are not lined with concrete, and a lot of water is lost that way. They grow crops that are ridiculously water intensive, like some of the hay that they grow there.
7: Right.
8: So we waste amazing amounts of water. And I wish the governor and friends would work on that issue.
7: Well, because of the drought emergency, they will reduce, if I think it's farmers from 1905, anybody's kind of grandfathered in there, they get a reduced amount, and then newer farms, they will pay more for it and they don't get as much. So eventually, if you do put the screws to them, maybe they'd be a little bit more efficient. It's funny when you mention that, because my neighbor grows alfalfa. And my God, it's 12 o'clock in the afternoon. The sun's pounding down and these things are just spinning around. He's blowing out all his water out there. And it's, in fact, even when you drive by, it hits part of your car.
8: Right. Well, no, but that needs to change.
7: Yes.
8: And the fact they have two classes of users of water. One basically gets their water guaranteed and they can waste the water, doesn't make a difference. And then we have the other class that are vulnerable to cutoffs. It's a ridiculous system and it encourages waste, and that should change.
7: Do you feel like sometimes, here's another weather analogy here. Do you feel like sometimes you're kind of peeing into the wind on all this stuff, Cliff Mass, that you're just sort of, you're yelling about it, say, hey, this doesn't make sense. We've got enough. Don't declare an emergency. You always take the Seattle Times to task on this and the Department of Ecology. Do they ever write you back, Cliff, and say, hey, you know, we read your blog and, you know, we'd like to talk to you?
8: Well, you know, I've talked to a lot of people the last day or two. I talked to, you know, leading hydrologists, you know, both in the government and outside, who told me I got it right. I spoke to the state climatologist just a few minutes ago, and he agreed that I got it right. Okay.
7: Yeah.
8: So when I talk to the experts, they agree I got it right. Okay.
7: Yes.
8: So I feel good about that. But the trouble is that there's a disconnect between, you know, true information and what the state is doing.
7: Mm.
8: And that's a problem.
7: I got it. It is. Well, we always appreciate you shining some bright light of getting things right. Cliff Mass, professor of atmospheric sciences at the University of Washington, author at the Cliff Mass weather blog, cliffmassblogspot.com. And by the way, Cliff, I read the whole thing. Plus, I read all of the reviews and all the comments that went on and on and on. All right?
8: Okay.
7: Give me
8: that's good. You were well prepped.
7: Give
8: that's
7: me an
8: excellent.
7: A. Give me an A, professor.
8: Okay, that's very good.
7: There we go. Thanks, Cliff. Appreciate it.
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7: Got to believe everything you see on Instagram, Joe. Yeah.
0: Somebody in this room does.
7: I was surprised. Yesterday, I was sitting there thinking, here's something just came up. I've always wondered about Barney.
0: Yeah.
7: But then, it's just, there's so many stuff that's it kept from you secrets. Of stuff.
1: This is the disturbing story behind Barney and Friends.
7: Yeah, I was at that point, here we go.
0: Can I ask you a question?
7: Yes.
0: Do you hear the sound of this voice?
7: Does it not sound unusual? I know it's AI.
0: I mean, you said this to me, like, you're Barney?
7: I knew it wasn't true. But the amazing thing is, you think, like, here's what happens. Somebody puts it out there, and then if people watch it, and then they share it with somebody. And I just always I get a lot of stuff from, take a look at this. And I write back to my friend, please, it's not true. And by you sending it on, it's so silly.
0: Perpetuating.
7: Right. But here we go. You ready?
0: Yeah.
7: Listen to this.
1: And it's genuinely terrifying. In 1991, near Fort Worth, Texas, a struggling children's performer named Raymond Barlow was hired by a small studio to test a new purple dinosaur costume for an upcoming kids show. Yeah. The producers wanted something warm, friendly, and harmless. Okay. But from the very first rehearsal, the crew noticed something was wrong. Whenever Raymond put on the suit, his posture changed, and even his voice no longer sounded like his own. At first, everyone assumed he was just staying in character. Then a cameraman named Eddie Vance vanished.
7: Okay. Is there a guy named Raymond Barlow?
0: Yes. Disney World employee is killed in fall, 1999.
7: Okay, here we go.
1: The last tape he recorded showed the dinosaur standing alone on the dark set, perfectly still, staring into the lens long after everyone else had gone home. Over the next few months, three more crew members disappeared. The studio quietly replaced them and kept filming. They couldn't afford to shut production down. But after every disappearance, the costume was found somewhere different, in a hallway, inside a storage room, once even buckled into the front seat of a car. When the producers finally went to confront Raymond, his apartment was empty. Uh-huh. Only the dinosaur suit remained, sitting upright on the couch.
7: Yes.
1: Sewn inside the lining were thin strips of human skin.
0: I mean, what? This doesn't even make sense.
7: Hold on.
1: And near the collar, written in purple paint, were the words, "Once Barney fits, he never comes off."
7: What?
0: What does that mean?
7: I don't know. You gotta ask Raymond Barlow, who mysteriously died, fell. They're
2: it's like
7: died.
2: The kind of cheap, creepy pasta you'd see on the internet like 15 years ago.
0: I mean, and so, and they're in the video, it says, oh, in 1991, you know, the studio in El Paso was looking for a kids show. But they're showing pictures of Barney and everybody else is from 1940s or 50s.
7: That's what makes it mysterious.
0: Ugh.
7: But here, if you make up some story.
0: John, you bought this.
7: I didn't buy it.
0: You pitched it as a story.
7: No, I didn't, only because of how absurd it was. Here's the point I want to make. You can make something up like that, yeah. Put it out there, and then it gets like 20 million or 30 million views or something. You can make money off of it. So you're basically making money writing fiction that people don't know is fiction. But right. Just produce some garbage, send it out, people watch it, and go, oh, and they share it with a friend, and then you watch the checks come in.
0: You want to take a crack at it?
7: Oh, I could do something like that.
0: And by the way, nobody wrote that. I mean, AI wrote that. It doesn't even make sense. The storyline is all over the place.
7: It's a warning to everybody.
0: Fair.
7: Yeah.
0: I can't believe you bought
7: it. I didn't. Yes, I didn't. No, I will not. We go on record as somebody who believed that Barney was murdering people and then sewing their skin into the costume.
0: You should have seen how wide your eyes were when you found it.
7: No, you've been radicalized.
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11: Not completing high school is more of a social thing than it was an academic thing. 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Nobody was embracing you. The kids were cruel. It was very difficult to be gay. Even though all these years have passed, I still had that longing to have my diploma.
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18: ABC News, I'm Mike Dubusky. It's a race against time in Orange County, California, where hazmat crews are trying to cool down a tank full of toxic chemicals that's in danger of exploding. Earlier today, Governor Gavin Newsom declared a state of emergency, and 50,000 people are now under evacuation orders. It's Memorial Day weekend, and that means it's a busy time for America's airports. Katie Nastro from Going.com with some ways to make your flight a little easier.
19: Take advantage of the different programs that are out there. So if you have TSA PreCheck, for example, make sure you're opting into TSA Touchless ID for PreCheck members. I use this all the time now with my participating airline. It's just a facial scan. You don't have to get your ID out. It's pretty incredible. So if you can, your airline participates, definitely opt in.
18: TSA says it expects to screen 18 million people when all is said and done. And the family of Kyle Busch now says he died due to sepsis. The NASCAR champ passed away on Thursday. This is ABC News. A new weight loss drug called retatrutide could be available as soon as next year, but experts are worried that some won't wait that long.
20: Doctors are already concerned that some Americans are turning to knockoff versions in China, and that means they're unregulated. This could increase the risk of potentially the drugs being tainted, and that could lead to infection or even overdose. Now, these GLP-1 medications have shown not only to benefit weight loss, but also other health benefits. We're talking about things like heart disease and kidney disease, as well as sleep apnea. If this drug does gain approval, it would be in the coming years and would be especially beneficial to the heaviest patients, especially if they don't want to get surgery.
18: ABC's Yuri Benajad from the ABC News Medical Unit. Rob Bass, the rapper best known for his 1988 hit song It Takes Two, has died after a private battle with cancer, according to a statement posted to his social media. He was 59. And Schlitz Beer brewing its last batch today. Pabst Brewing is pulling the plug. I'm Mike Dubusky, ABC News.
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21: I'm Tom Brock. Police in Edmonds arrested a teenager who they say shot at a carload of young women on the Edmonds waterfront Saturday morning. MyEdmondsNews.com reports the gunfire rang out just after 1 a.m. near the parking lot of Anthony's Homeport restaurant about a half mile south of the ferry dock. Investigators believe a 15-year-old boy fired at the car because he had a dispute with someone inside. A bullet grazed an 18-year-old Linwood woman's arm. Three other females, ages 17, 18, and 20, were also in the car. Police arrested the suspect, who was still in the area, a couple of hours later. Officers responded to a domestic violence incident in Arlington early Saturday, and they had to take cover when a suspect started firing shots at them. This was at the Timbers Apartments in Arlington. Police say a father and son were involved in a domestic situation. When the shots rang out, police issued a reverse 911 call to all the homes in the area, advising residents to stay in their houses. Eventually, police got the situation under control. Medics transported a suspect to the hospital with injuries. A news release from the White House Friday announced big changes in the way immigrants apply for green cards. One line in the release indicates if a foreign national who is in the U.S. temporarily wants a green card, they will have to return to their home country to apply, except in extraordinary circumstances. Legal challenges are expected. Your Cairo News Radio forecast, cloudy skies expected overnight with lows near 50 degrees. Sunday, partly cloudy and highs near 70. I'm Tom Brock, Cairo News Radio.
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23: 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Thank you for tuning in. A great show ahead for you, so stay tuned. But before we begin, I'd like you to put on your thinking cap, all right? Can you name this nutrient? Now, nutritionists love it, because clinical research shows it fights fatigue while promoting muscle strength and endurance. By one antioxidant measurement, it's 6,000 times more powerful than vitamin C. It's 800 times stronger than CoQ10. It can improve your depth perception. And millions of people in Japan use it every day to fight wrinkles and fine lines from the inside out. So what is it? What nutrient are we talking about? Well, Sherry Torkos is here to reveal the secret. She's a practicing pharmacist and author. She's written more than a dozen books on health, including the Canadian Encyclopedia of Natural Medicine. Welcome to the program, Sherry Torkos. Good to have you here.
24: Hey there, Mark. Thanks so much for having me. This secret nutrient that we're going to be talking about is called astaxanthin. Mm-hmm. And Reader's Digest, they featured it brilliantly in an article called The Latest It Antioxidant. Astaxanthin is a fountain of youth. As you mentioned, very popular in Japan, used mainstream for promoting beauty from within as a capsule. But here in North America, people just aren't as familiar with it. But listen to this. It has 60 human studies validating its efficacy. And as a pharmacist, this really caught my attention. And this nutrient is not something that you can get enough of in diet. It's found in salmon, mm-hmm. but you'd really have to eat a lot of salmon, like 5 pounds, just to get a good daily dose.
23: Well, so as much as I do that. Yeah, I love salmon, but I'm not going that far. Sherry, I didn't know that there were 60 plus human clinical studies in this specific natural form of astaxanthin that happens to be in Purity's Asta FX formula. Talked about Japan. Now, this is a capsule. This particular astaxanthin is all the rage for skin health, as they've been finding in Japan. Very, very interesting on so many fronts here, right?
24: Yeah, for sure. I mean, astaxanthin at just a 4 milligram dose, and that's the clinical dose that is in Purity's AstaFX formula. Mm-hmm. It's clinically tested and shown to fight fine lines and wrinkles from the inside, and millions in Asia take it daily just for that. And I don't want to get too technical here, but just one human study that I'd like to mention to back up these benefits. They used the exact same dose and the type of astaxanthin that's in Purity's product, and they discovered significant benefits for skin hydration, skin texture, smoothness, elasticity, reduction of skin spots, and there was even a reduction of redness and an improvement in the evenness of skin tone. So we're talking about big beauty benefits, and it works from the inside out, which is fabulous. Men love it, women love it, and it's really catching on here in North America.
23: It sure is. It's a really impressive list of clinical benefits for beautifying skin from the inside out. No wonder they love it there in Japan, and now we're learning about it here. But Sherry, I know you like to say the wrinkle-reducing benefits and the skin tone benefits are just part of this. That's just kind of the cherry on the top. What do you mean by this?
24: Well, you know, I talk to a lot of people in the pharmacy every week. So I work as a pharmacist, and I also get a lot of friends and family and colleagues asking me about their health. And many people are, you know, in their 50s, 60s, 70s, and they really like the idea of a supplement that can help to improve the appearance of their skin. I mean, we all want beautiful, youthful skin. But for most people, this really isn't the key benefit. What's at the top of the list when you ask people, like, what do they most want to achieve in their health and their wellness? They want something that will help to promote muscle strength, and they want stamina. They want to be able to do the activities they enjoy, golf, tennis, hiking, playing with their kids and grandkids. And this is actually patented for muscle strength. You know, people want energy to fight fatigue. They want to feel sharp. They're also concerned about their vision. They want to keep their eyes healthy. People are concerned about heart health, circulation, immunity. Right. All of these areas, really, we're talking about staying healthy from the inside out. So, you know, when you think of it, the skin benefits are compelling, but to me, it's really just the cherry on the top.
23: Yeah, well, Sherry, you were saying that astaxanthin helps with endurance and performance against salmon loaded with astaxanthin. They perform these amazing feats of endurance. Astaxanthin is also found in high levels in the eyes of seagulls. Now, that's interesting. Humans bike faster when they supplement with a specific form of astaxanthin. So is there a common denominator in all of this, these kinds of bits of information?
24: Well, the research here is really clear. Astaxanthin is a molecule that fuels healthy performance, energy, stamina, strength. That's what we see in nature, and that's what we see in humans, too. It's like if you're getting older and you want an edge for strength, for energy, for youthful skin, to fight wrinkles from the inside out, but also to promote endurance and healthy vision, this is what you take. You take this AstaFX formula with a clinical dose of the right type of astaxanthin, and you really feel it. By one measure of antioxidant activity called singlet oxygen quenching activity, astaxanthin is 800 times stronger than CoQ10. And this was published in 2007 in a journal called Carotenoid Science. Another study found that astaxanthin is 6,000 times stronger than vitamin C as an antioxidant, again, in its singlet oxygen scavenging capacity. So it's incredible.
23: Well, I know Purity has a free bottle of AstaFX, just two little liquid capsules a day. That's all you need. And we're going to give out a special 800 number in just a moment for our listeners to take advantage of the free bottle offer. But before we do that, Sherry, Purity uses this natural form of astaxanthin, not that synthetic, cheaper form like you find out there on the market. This is really important as well, correct?
24: Yeah, you definitely need to do your homework when choosing supplements. And that's what I did. AstaFX uses 4 milligrams of the world's most clinically researched natural form of astaxanthin called Astareal.
23: Sherry Tarkos, pharmacist and author, is with us here on the program. Sherry, we learned today that astaxanthin is 6,000 times more powerful by this one measurement of antioxidant activity when compared to vitamin C. This AstaFX has so much power. Purity has something like 100 plus unsolicited testimonials on their website, and I found a couple that I especially enjoy. If I could read a couple of those, I think this is very interesting, if it's okay with you.
24: Sure, I think it's great to share feedback from people that are really taking the product.
23: Yeah, here's one from Ava in Texas. She gives AstaFX 5 stars, and she writes, quote, "After taking AstaFX, my son was visiting us and said, 'Mom, you look youthful. I'm a Purity Products customer for the last 3 years and will never go back.'" That's from Ava. Here's one from Nina in Ottawa, Ontario. She's in the age group 45 to 54, gives it another 5-star review. She says this, quote, "Since taking AstaFX, I've felt so much better. My energy level, I would say, has gone from a 3 to a 10. How about that? She says, "So I feel energized whenever taking. My husband even noticed I no longer complain about housework. Well, I've talked about this amazing product to all my family and friends. I'm sure they see how well I look because I feel great from the inside out. I've even noticed my skin appears healthier, too. I feel like a fountain of youth." Now, that's pretty good stuff from actual customers who've been trying AstaFX. And Sherry, you mentioned before we started the show, you've been taking this product for yourself. And I know, knowing you for some time, it's worked very well for you, hasn't it?
24: It has. You know, I've been taking it for about 2 years now, and people are often surprised to hear that I'm 50. They tell me that I look more like I'm 35, which is nice to hear.
23: Yep.
24: I do eat healthy. I exercise regularly, but I'm also a strong believer in the benefits of taking research-based supplements. And I take AstaFX every day to stay strong, healthy, to keep my energy levels up, and for my skin. I mean, I want to do everything I can to stay youthful and to keep my body sharp and also to prevent some of those issues that can arise size as we age.
23: Great information with Sherry Torkos. We'll get back to her in just a moment. 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We'll give you the number and the special offer again at the end of the show in a few minutes, but lots to cover today. We'll get back to it here with Sherry Torkos. Can you share with us a quick study or two to sort of back this up, highlight the science behind the elite astaxanthin that's found in Asta FX? Because I know there are, what, dozens and dozens of studies. Maybe you can pull out and highlight a couple of your favorites.
24: Yeah, for sure. So Dr. Mark Miller, he's a PhD, a biomedical researcher. He explains it well, and he's talking here about how free radicals compromise and undermine function and cellular performance in the body. He says astaxanthin is simply superb at negating this, as evidenced by clinical trials showing improved performance and accelerated recovery. In fact, research published in the Journal of Medicine and Science in Sports and Exercise found that those who took 4 milligrams of astaxanthin daily over 28 days scored better cycling times with greater output than those who did not take it. So they biked faster. Mm-hmm. I mean, remember this, astaxanthin is one of the few fat-soluble antioxidants that can actually neutralize free radicals even at the site of the mitochondrial membrane. It's like cellular body armor protecting your cells, your joints, blood vessels, brain, heart, and organs on many levels.
23: That is impressive on so many levels. So much great information there. And I know this astaxanthin has about a dozen patents, too. I'm looking here. I see there's a patent for promoting eye health and reducing eye fatigue. There's a patent for inhibiting the expression of cytokines in cells, and a patent, get this, on composition for body fat reduction. There's one for improving muscle atrophy in older adults. Sherry, I'd like to be a little bit of a skeptic here. How can this one simple nutrient magically do all of this? How can this Asta FX give us so many benefits? I mean, really?
24: Yeah, I know. It sounds amazing, too good to be true, but it really is true. Many of the studies that I'm referencing here, they're available on PubMed. These are reputable clinical studies conducted by leading researchers around the world that really back the benefits of astaxanthin. By the way, muscle output is better with astaxanthin, too. And this comes from astaxanthin research published in the International Journal of Sports Nutrition, November 2011. This was another study done with cyclists. They took 4 milligrams of astaxanthin. It was a small study, but very positive, showing that cyclists improved their trial time by 2 minutes in a 20-kilometer bike race. I mean, that's a meaningful improvement in a race like this. And the researchers said that they also burned fat more efficiently, which makes sense. Based on this research, Purity can actually make the claim that Asta FX will promote and improve power output in your muscles. I mean, I tell people, Asta FX in, strength and power out. It's transformative if you like energy. And this was found in other studies too, like one that looked at hand grip strength.
23: Oh, so much great information. Now, Sherry, I want to share a couple more testimonials that caught my attention out of so many right there on the Purity website. Again, these are unsolicited. These are from real people. Here's one from Rick. He's a male, aged 55 to 64, lives in Naples, Florida. He writes this: what a great product Asta FX has been for me. After starting taking Asta FX, my workout and strength has increased as if I were in my 20s again. And I've only been on AstaFX for 2 months now. Can't wait to see the long-term effect. I look forward to taking AstaFX every morning for my afternoon workouts. I'll be taking this product for a long time. Here's Dee Dee. She's a female, age 45 to 54. She lives in Laurel Park, North Carolina. She writes this, quote, "I've been using AstaFX for a month now. I can see the difference in my energy level. I now have more energy, feel better since taking this product. I can actually see a difference in my skin as well. I'm a smoker who has smoking lines around my mouth, but the lines have diminished about 50%. Overall, I am so thrilled with my energy level. I love this product." Just a couple of samples from the real people who have responded on Purity's website. And Sherry, I'm looking at the list of patents again on this astaxanthin compound. This is where the, you know, the science, the research backs up what we're talking about. This is just flat out amazing. And now, Sherry, a lot of people out there are going to think what I'm going to say here sounds a little bit odd, but you said before the show this supplement may even help people drive a car better or use the computer more comfortably. I mean, come on, how does this happen?
24: It does sound funny, but AstaFX may actually help in these areas too, and here's why.

0: Facts may actually help in these areas too, and here's why. One of the interesting things about astaxanthin is that it's a relative of vitamin A, and we know that vitamin A is good for our eyes, good for vision. Astaxanthin is too. Astaxanthin has actually been shown to fight oxidation in eye tissue. Scientists did a study where they found a 46% improvement in a measurement called depth perception. Now, depth perception, that's our ability to determine distances between objects, or basically to see in three dimensions. And researchers, they studied a handball team, specifically looking at how quickly they could change focus. And guess what? The handball team that was supplementing with astaxanthin, they were able to improve their accuracy and improve their performance in the depth perception test. Other research has also shown that astaxanthin helps reduce eye fatigue. And, you know, when you're on a computer, that's a big deal. Everyone's on computers these days and for long periods of time, and it's hard on our eyes. And we know that if you're driving a car and it's late at night and your reaction time is slow, that's not good. Astaxanthin actually helps the eyes focus and refocus. Dr. Hecht, PhD, one of the leading researchers at AstaReal, says that the product actually helps your eyes be more resilient. You see better with it. Your eyes are healthier. I mean, who doesn't love those benefits?
1: Again, we're talking with pharmacist and health author Sherry Tarkos about our free bottle offer from Purity Products, talking about AstaFX. So much ground to cover. Sherry, I want to get back to the skin benefits and this issue of wrinkle reduction. Not as a cream or as a lotion, but as a capsule. You take it orally. This patent also covers this. You say this ingredient is proven to reduce wrinkles, and not just by a little. We're talking a dramatic amount. What's going on with this?
0: Yeah, I know. It's fascinating. A huge benefit. People want to look younger. I know I do, and I've noticed significant benefits since I've started taking it. But it's the science here that really shines. The whole concept of taking oral supplements to improve skin health. Relatively new concept here in North America, but in Japan, this is mainstream. Astaxanthin is already one of, if not the most successful ingredients in a new class of products called cosmeceuticals, or supplements that you take orally to enhance the cosmetic appearance of your skin. So listen to this. In one study, they gave 4 milligrams of astaxanthin, which, by the way, is the actual amount you get in Purity's AstaFX. And the skin benefits were dramatic. Within 6 weeks, every single person in the treatment group, 100% of participants in the study, reported that their skin had improved significantly. Everybody got results. Fine lines, hydration, elasticity, all improved. Listen to this. The participants experienced about 50% improvement in dryness, moisture, roughness, elasticity, fine lines, wrinkles, even age spots were significantly diminished. And this is literally in line with the best, the highest quality, and the most expensive topical products, the lotions and potions that we put on our skin. And again, AstaFX, it's exclusive to Purity Products.
1: 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Now, Sherry, for people who are just tuning in, one of the many highlights we covered earlier on today's program is just how revolutionary this special Purity Astaxanthin is for redefining aging skin. And astaxanthin works its magic inside the body in areas like endurance, stamina, energy. These are so many of the inside-out benefits that people will feel. And in fact, what will they feel when they start taking AstaFX?
0: So the reason you need to give this a try is because the benefits are real. The science is very compelling. Over 60 clinical

0: clinical studies and patents. I mean, the product is impressive and it really works. This is a product where you will actually see and feel the benefits after taking it a month or so. The cosmetic benefits for your skin, we just mentioned a minute ago, really incredible. I've been taking it myself and I see a huge difference. Others have noticed too. People are always saying to me, you know, what do you use on your skin? What are you taking? And, you know, I tell people what you put into your body is just as important, if not more so, than what you apply to your skin. And think about the vision benefits. Really unmatched by any other nutrient or supplement out there. It targets tired eyes, eye strain, and it helps improve eye focus and depth perception. It's great for circulation, energy, muscle strength, and endurance. You can literally boost your strength. As we age, this is crucial. It helps you enjoy life and stay in the game. Mm-hmm. And it can even help with recovery after exercise. Next, astaxanthin has the ability to fight fatigue and support mitochondrial function. So that means cellular energy and ATP support.
1: Now, Sherry, just a few moments left before we wrap up the program. I want to take a quick step back for a moment. I know we have this great free bottle offer today. We're talking AstaFX from Purity Products, and we'll get to that offer as we wrap up the program. Free bottle of AstaFX for all of our listeners. Again, it promotes healthy vision, skin, muscle, fights wrinkles like no other. And most of us have just never heard about all of this until today. So tell our listeners again how astaxanthin compares to other antioxidants or phytonutrients that are out there on the market right now, because this is truly unique, isn't it?
0: Well, you know, from an antioxidant perspective, the healthy aging perspective, astaxanthin is up to 6,000 times more potent than vitamin C in its singlet oxygen quenching capacity. That should be enough to get everybody excited. There's really, you know, something in this for everybody. With AstaFX from Purity here, you get to see the amazing power of astaxanthin for yourself. It's the king of the carotenoids, and very few people are aware of its benefits. And I think millions are missing out on it because they just aren't aware of this incredible evidence-based nutraceutical.
1: And I know it may sound too good to be true for some people, Sherry. What do you say to any skeptics saying, come on, does it really do all of this?
0: Well, I'm a pharmacist, and in my training as a pharmacist, I'm trained to look at the science and to see what the science says. And the science on astaxanthin is very clear, backed by over 60 clinical studies, and many of these studies are accessible on PubMed, so you can check them out yourself. But the key takeaway is this. The benefits are real, the cosmetic benefits, the endurance benefits, the strength benefits, the vision benefits, circulation, cardio. The product really works. I mean, the science is so strong. I see the difference in how it makes my skin look and how I feel. I feel stronger, healthier, and I encourage folks to give this a try. With this free bottle offer from Purity, there's nothing to lose and so much to gain.
1: Such great information, wonderful show, and always good to talk with you, Sherry. Thank you so much for joining us today.
0: Thank you.
1: Sherry Tarkos, who's an author, she's a practicing pharmacist, she's written more than a dozen books on health, including the Canadian Encyclopedia of Natural Medicine. 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
1: I'm Tom Brock. An overnight earthquake struck the island of Hawaii Friday night. Details about the impacts are just now coming in. It was a magnitude 6.0. ABC's Alex Stone has the latest.
2: No tsunami was generated by the quake, which was on the western side of the island of Hawaii, known as the Big Island. The USGS saying the quake and at least one fairly sizable aftershock, there have been a few aftershocks, were not directly connected to volcanic activity on the island. The county of Hawaii's mayor says there have been rock slides. There is some damage to buildings. Residents reported violent shaking. Minor damage was reported at Kona Hospital. The power was knocked out to hundreds.
1: The death toll drastically climbing from a gas explosion in northern China. Now at least 90 people are confirmed to have died in the country's worst coal mine disaster in 16 years. Here's ABC News foreign correspondent Britt Clinton.
3: Officials said 247 people were on duty at the time of the explosion. That was 7:30 on Friday night. More than 100 were taken to hospital. Video from Chinese state media shows people being carried out of the area on stretchers.
1: A 65-year-old man who apparently fell overboard from a small boat has been found dead on Whidbey Island. On Thursday night, a boater reported to the Coast Guard a 12-foot boat was adrift with no one on it near Point Wilson, north of Port Townsend. Coast Guard crews searched for about 17 hours. Eventually, a beach walker on Whidbey Island found the man's body on Friday morning. Your Cairo News Radio forecast. Cloudy skies expected overnight with lows near 50 degrees. Sunday, partly cloudy and highs near 70. I'm Tom Brock, Cairo News Radio.
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6: 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I am your host, Steve Summers, and I've got to tell you, we have got a fascinating show for you today. Now, if you're like most people, you may have noticed that when you hit 50, you kind of hit the wall. You know, between your joints, the heart, the brain, your eyes, your energy, you name it. Now, when you hit 50, you have to pay attention to your health. We all know that. So whether you're 40 or 50, or say in your 60s or 70s, or even older for that matter, our guest today says he's discovered something that you can unlock the key to feeling better at any age. This is exciting. What is it? What are we talking about? Why do you need to know about this? Well, stay tuned. Dr. Neil Levin is on the line here. Dr. Neil Levin is a chiropractor. He's a nutritionist. He's a longtime advisor for Purity Products. Welcome, Dr. Levin. So great to have you back on the show today. This is a big story, isn't it?
7: Oh, absolutely, Steve. And let's cut right to the chase here. That discovery you talked about at the top there, it's krill oil, because krill oil is simply amazing for us. It's great for the heart, great for the joints, fantastic for the brain, for the eyes. I mean, I have people coming into my clinic every single day, and they want to feel better. I mean, they want to feel physically better, stronger. They want their joints to feel comfortable, but they want to stay mentally sharp. They want to keep that brain thinking like it did when they were younger. They want to protect themselves from coronary heart disease and maintain those flexible, healthy, youthful arteries for wonderful circulation. Hey, Steve, they want to boost their energy. And you know, why not? I mean, we deserve it. And that's what we're going to be talking about here today with this Krill Omega 50 Plus, which is the cutting edge combination, Steve, of krill oil, which is so fabulous for us. But we've infused the krill oil. Now, this is so important. We've infused the krill oil with the high omega 3 concentrated fish oil. You need to do that when you're dealing with krill, because krill just isn't high enough in omega 3. So many other important parameters and virtues, but you got to get that high omega 3 fish oil in there. And we've done that. So this is now the best of both worlds. But we didn't stop there. For the 50 plusers, we've added some vitamin D. We doubled the antioxidant power. And Steve, we actually increased the amount of krill by 67%. So this now becomes the finest omega 3 nutrient in the world, as far as I'm concerned.
6: This is very, very exciting. This krill oil sensation, I mean, it is all over the news, Dr. Neil Levin. Great studies are out there. Many experts are declaring that krill oil is better than fish oil. So give us this lowdown on this krill omega 50 plus formula.
7: Right, Steve. You know, if I told you that there's this one tiny pill that benefits the joints and the brain and memory, mood, coronary heart disease, wonderful for the arteries, makes your hair shine, great for the skin. I mean, what would you say to that?
6: Hey, where can I get this stuff?
7: Right, and we have it. It's Krill Omega 50 Plus, and we're going to give it to everybody for free today. And that's really cool because Purity wants everybody to try this because they know they're going to see a huge difference. But get this, on top of that, for the first 1,000 people that call today, we're giving away a second gift because I just demanded this. You know, when we're dealing with the 50-plussers, and hey, you know, if you're 40 and you feel like your energy is low, this is for you also. But for people 50 and over, we're also giving away free B12 energy melts. I demanded this because, hey, as we're getting a little older, we don't absorb that B12 as well, and I want you to feel the benefits from this Krill Omega 50-plus. So I'm going to jack up those B12 levels for you today as well. You know, what a value proposition.
6: You know, when it comes to your health, it really is a win-win. This is amazing. I heard you say that this can actually reduce the risk of coronary heart disease. When you hear that, whose ears don't perk up after that? How exactly does that work anyway?
7: Right. Well, Krill Omega 50 Plus, remember, this is the combination of krill oil with the high omega-3, highly concentrated fish oil. So it's much higher in omega-3s than most krill oil formulas would be. So when we're dealing with the high omega-3 fish oil, we're talking about support for the HDL cholesterol, healthy, youthful, flexible arteries. That's so great for the circulation, heart muscle strength, platelet activity, red blood cells that stay nice and soft and flexible so they can work their way through those little capillaries. Oh, what about triglycerides? That becomes so important. So this Krill Omega 50 Plus supports the heart in so many ways. And you know, the bottom line is we need to think about this because as we're getting a little older, 50 plus, maybe mid 40s, certainly 60s and 70s, it's decision time. I mean, you know your body's not working the way it did when you were in your 30s.
6: Exactly.
7: The energy might not be there. You need to make a decision. Are you going to take it laying down and just let yourself get old, or are you going to do something about it? Are you going to stay physically active? Are you going to do the things you need to stay healthy? And getting these omega-3s, the krill oil, the vitamin D, the antioxidants make such a difference. This is a game changer for anybody in that 50-plus age group.
6: Doc, this is absolutely great information. I know that omega-3s are best known for their cardiovascular benefits, and they're certainly also known as brain food. Now, we've discussed this in some of the past shows. If you would, touch on the brain benefits for our listeners listening out there today and tell us why you say that supplementing with omega-3s isn't just a good idea for the brain, but an absolute necessity.
7: Oh, this is such an important point that you're bringing up. Absolutely. For brain health, we must get these omega-3s back in there. You know, when you think about omega-3s and you think about brain health and memory and mood and feeling sharp, you really want to single out the DHA component. That's the docosahexaenoic acid. You know what, Steve? Your brain is 60% fat by weight, and of that, 25% needs to be DHA. You know what I use an analogy in my practice? People understand calcium and bone health, right? If you don't have calcium in your diet and you don't supplement with calcium, your bones are going to get brittle and weak. That's right. What happens to bones. Bones need calcium for their normal strength and structure. Now, with the brain, it's the same. DHA for normal structure. We use this for one brain neuron to communicate with another, to build out the brain, the serotonin, the dopamine, all the feel-good neurotransmitters. So must have it, must get it back in there. So important. And with this Krill Omega 50 Plus, we've increased the level of DHA because we put the concentrated omega-3s in there. Now, with Krill Omega 50 Plus, you're going to get 130 milligrams of DHA per serving, Steve.
6: Wow.
7: The leading brand of krill oil, you're going to get 24.
6: Excellent.
7: 24 in the leading brand, you're going to get 130 with Krill Omega 50 Plus. That's why this is so incredible for the brain.
6: This is absolutely exciting. I got to tell you, though, during the last Krill show that we did together, you totally shocked me, Doc. I remember this specifically. You said that.
7: Tell me, I'm on the edge of my seat. What did I say?
6: You said, and I remember, that the studies show that krill oil improves joint comfort in just 7 days. Now, if the benefits for the brain and the heart didn't perk my ears up, that certainly would. If you would, touch on the study and tell us how this works.
7: Right, right. That was a great study. In fact, that's the reason I started taking krill oil about 5-6 years ago. Mm-hmm. Pilot study, double-blind, placebo-controlled, exactly what you want to see out of the Journal of the American College of Nutrition. Now, participants got 300 milligrams of krill oil or placebo. Now, remember, in Krill Omega 50 Plus, we're giving you even more. We're giving you 500 milligrams of krill oil, so even more potent. But the participants in the study that got the krill oil got some amazing amazing joint benefit, Steve. Get this. In just 7 days, and you remember this from the last show, but in just 7 days, they were 28% more comfortable. That's a jaw dropper. When I read that, I immediately went out and bought my first bottle of krill oil. But after 30 days, they were 38% more comfortable. The researchers didn't stop there. They looked at flexibility of the joints. They looked at function of the joints. All improved. And I call this the krill oil advantage. So if you're out there and you're taking fish oil, well, fish oil is great. I mean, fish oil is in here. It's so important, but you're not going to get the same joint advantages just on krill. You're not going to experience this joint comfort benefit that we get specifically from the krill. And remember, in Krill Omega 50 Plus, we've jacked up the levels of the krill 67% more. So in terms of dosage, fantastic.
8: That's big. That is absolutely big. Hey, I was on the website, and the testimonials on the Krill Omega 50 Plus, they're incredible. I mean, people obviously love this product. I'd like to share a couple of my favorites here.
7: Sure, sure.
8: Believer writes in, she's a female age 45 to 54 from Georgia. She rates it 5 out of 5 stars. She writes, "This has helped. Less grind on my knees when climbing up the steps. Beneficial to my overall health, both physically and mentally. I just feel better," is what she said. Also, Safety Susan, age 55 to 64 from Sacramento, California. She writes to 5 out of 5 stars. "I was a little worried about fishy aftertaste. However, I have not burped it even once. She goes, I like it better than regular fish oil. The capsule size is smaller and it's easy to swallow." This is big. The capsule size being smaller.
7: You know, and I'm really glad you picked that one out, because Safety Suzanne picks out a very important point there. I don't think we've really harped on this enough, because people have trouble swallowing those huge horse pills, you know, those huge omega-3 pills. These are tiny. So this is why this is such a breakthrough. These capsules are so small and easy to swallow. Anybody can easily swallow them. But at the same time, we've increased the dosage of krill by 67%. We've boosted the antioxidant power. The vitamin D is in there. We supercharged the whole thing with the high omega-3, highly concentrated fish oil. So important for the heart. So yeah, Safety Suzanne, she really nailed it there. I want to read one more. This one in front of me, Blessed. She's in the 55 to 64 age bracket, Fort Worth, Texas, 5 out of 5 stars. She writes, "I was experiencing brain fog. I couldn't remember things at work. Felt I was slowing down mentally. Purity was offering a free bottle. I've been taking it for a year, and I swear by it. I have experienced a difference in my brain and body." Good for you, Blessed. You know
8: Excellent.
7: What? I'm not surprised at these testimonials at all, because, again, I take this product myself. Mm-hmm. It's fabulous. My patients love the Krill Omega 50 Plus. They feel it in their joints. They feel it in their brain. They feel it in their energy, their circulation. They just feel better. That's what everybody tells me when they get in this Krill Omega 50 Plus.
8: Now, Dr. Neil Levin, talk for a minute, if you would, about the B12 Energy Melts, too. This is really an exciting addition.
7: So important.
8: You gave these away in our last Krill show as well, and the feedback has been absolutely overwhelming. People simply love the energy, the pep, the vigor they feel when they have their B12 levels restored with these. And now Purity's going to do it again. So 2 free bottles here today for the listeners. Tell us about this.
7: Yeah, remember, first of all the listeners today that pick up the phone and call are going to get a free bottle of this Krill Omega 50 Plus. Amazing. But now the B12 energy melts. Why are they here? I said to Purity, I said, guys, we're dealing with the 50-plussers here. Even people who 45, 50, 60, 70, they're having more trouble absorbing the B12. And B12 is critical. You think B12, think energy. If your energy is low and you're in your 50s or 60s, I mean, it may be a B12 issue. B12 helps the body to make red blood cells. 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So important for energy. 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
8: 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Now, Doc, I've seen these ads where they say that krill oil is 48 times stronger than fish oil. Is that true? Does that make any sense?
7: Well, you know, obviously these are the krill guys talking, right?
8: Right.
7: But you could look at it both ways. Let's get into krill in just a moment. But first, let's pat the fish oil guys on the shoulder because, you know, you could say that the fish oil is better and stronger. But we're talking about the concentrated high omega-3 fish oil here because it's higher in the omega-3s, the EPA and DHA that are so important for the heart, the brain, the memory, mood, your eyes, your skin, your hair, your nails. So in one sense, you could say, well, the fish oil is better. But in another sense, I have to hand it to the krill guys because in terms of antioxidant power, krill oil is extraordinary. And it's because there's a molecule in krill oil that's naturally occurring called astaxanthin. And this astaxanthin, Steve, this is one of the most powerful antioxidants we've ever discovered. Steve, by one measure of antioxidant activity, it's 6,000 times stronger than vitamin C.
8: Wow.
7: So amazing antioxidant power in the krill. And now, as we're getting older, 50-plusers like myself, I'm 52, and we don't make as many antioxidants naturally. Our antioxidant systems are kind of slowing down, and at the same time, we're producing more free radicals naturally. 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I have folks, they were going out and they were getting the krill separately and the fish oil separately, the antioxidant. You could spend $75 doing that.
8: No kidding.
7: You're getting it all for free today. This is the best of both worlds, this combination product with the krill and the fish oil. It's not one being better than the other. They're both great, and this is the best of both worlds.
8: You know, thank God for Purity products. I'm serious. Seriously, because when you think about where our food supply has gone and where we are today, we have to have something that allows us to feel better as we age, to age gracefully. It's amazing to me as we talk
7: about
8: this.
7: Why I love the way that Purity gives away the free bottles. Because, you know, people can be skeptical.
8: Sure.
7: They should be skeptical. But now they can be skeptical and they say, okay, you know what? This sounds pretty important. I'm going to give this a go. It's only going to cost me $6.95. And they get it and they try it out. And what they start to see, because it doesn't take long, remember that joint study, 7 days, 28% more comfortable. What they start to see is, hey, I'm more comfortable. I feel better. They notice their energy is better. And they realize, hey, you know what? This is important. And they tell their friends and they tell their relatives and they tell their loved ones. And Purity's been doing business this way for, I don't know, 20 years now. And, you know, this is a great testimonial by Gracie. 5 out of 5 stars, she writes, it works. I feel a difference in my joints after only 1 week also, you have the nicest staff. That's what Grace here is. You have the nicest staff. People are going to appreciate working with Purity. They're a fantastic company. They put their money where their mouth is. They give out free bottles, and you try it, and you're like, wow, this is great stuff. Thank God for Purity.
8: Let's talk about the heart health for a moment. It's probably the single greatest concern that people face as they age. So anything that we can do to boost heart health becomes really a top priority. You know this, I know this, and those folks out there know this as well. And I know you mentioned earlier that omega-3s literally lower our risk of coronary heart disease. Do I have that correct? Because that's a big statement.
7: You know, absolutely. I mean, protecting the heart, this is what put omega-3s on the map back in the 70s. Dr. Dierberg discovered, you know, how protective they were for the Eskimos.
8: Right.
7: But bottom line is, omega-3s protect our heart in so many ways. They promote a smooth, rhythmical heartbeat, important for the body's normal inflammatory response in the heart muscle, inside the arteries and veins. They promote those youthful, flexible arteries, so important for circulation. They promote healthy blood platelet activity, healthy red blood cell activity. They support a healthy blood pressure. That's very important. Triglycerides. So they do so much for the heart. So simply amazing cardiovascular protection with these omega-3s.
8: Doc, this study you sent me on this omega-3s and the memory is amazing. It seems that the participants taking omega-3s had some pretty incredible benefits here. When you talk about memory, that is something that kind of slips as we get older. Tell us more about this, would you?
7: Right. This was a great study because what they did here was very interesting. This out of the journal Neurology, and what they did is they checked the omega-3 level in the red blood cells of women, 1,000 women, older women. So this is a big study, 1,000 women. Mm-hmm. But then again, 8 years later, and the women were on average 78 years old at this point, they did MRI scans of the women's brains. And what they found, Steve, this is so amazing. They found that the brain volume for the women that had more omega-3s in their red blood cells, mm-hmm. the women that had more omega-3s in their red blood cells, they had higher brain volume. They were actually maintaining more of the youthful size of the brain. Their brains were bigger. You could see it plainly in the MRI measurements. That's really
8: great.
7: Cool. But not only that, there's a very important part of the brain known as the hippocampus, a very important part of the brain that facilitates learning, facilitates memory. And there was greater brain volume in the hippocampus for people that had more omega-3s in their red blood cells. That's how you can really measure how much omega-3 someone's taking in. So if you take omega-3s, you will raise your omega-3 index. We know this. It's a fact. You take omega-3s, you raise that. So you want to have more omega-3s in your bloodstream. Very important. That's how it infuses into all the cell membranes, into the joints, into the brain, etc. So take the krill omega 50 plus. You get the krill oil, 67% more krill oil. So fantastic for the joints. You get the high omega 3 fish oil, vitamin D in there as well, astaxanthin for extra antioxidant power, and protect that brain, protect your memory, facilitate that quick, that youthful thinking that's so fun to have. When you feel sharp, when you feel like your brain is working great, you have that brain energy, it's more fun. It's more fun to be in a conversation. You feel better. You wake out of bed. You have that energy. You feel mentally alert. You feel alive. That's the way I want to feel. That's the way young people feel. That's why we put this in this krill omega 50 plus. We want people to feel younger. We want people to maintain their youthful vigor and attitude. And that's what this krill omega 50 plus is all about.
8: All right. I got to tell you, Dr. Levin, I take the krill omega 50 plus. And one of the things that I absolutely love about the pill is that it's so small. I mean, it's so easy to take and so much better than trying to swallow one of those omega-3 horse pills, you know, the bigger ones. Anyone can take these with ease, and that's what's great about it. Tell us, how did you supercharge this formula while at the same time shrinking the capsule size? How do you do that?
7: It's so amazing. This is really a breakthrough, Stephen. I mean, for those of you that are picturing this huge omega-3 pill, it's not like that. These are tiny. Anybody can swallow these. 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
7: so
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7: 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Don't worry. You're definitely going to get that. 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So, no, we need to talk about that one more time. 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Hey, if you're in your 40s and you feel run down, it's great for you, too. But 50s, 60s, 70s, folks in that age bracket, they're not absorbing the B12 as well because they're losing some of the intrinsic factors in the GI tract that are responsible for absorbing the B12. So now you put the B12 Energy Melt on your tongue, tastes delicious, and it just gets in there and boosts up those levels of B12. What do you feel when you boost your level of B12? If you had been low, you feel more energy because B12 helps make the red blood cells, carry oxygen to the tissues, helps burn your carbs for energy, great for the hair, skin, and nails, great for so many things. 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
18: ABC News, I'm Dave Packer. The White House North Lawn was cleared by Secret Service this evening after the sound of apparent gunshots near the White House. ABC News has reached out to the Secret Service for more information. President Trump today saying a deal to end the three-month war with Iran is, quote, largely negotiated and would include opening the Strait of Hormuz. But two sources tell ABC News that Iran has not yet signed on to the deal. California Governor Gavin Newsom declaring a state of emergency in Orange County. Emergency responders trying to prevent an explosion of chemical tanks. ABC's Jacqueline Lee is in California.
19: Several tanks that are holding thousands of gallons of a chemical. And if one of them blows up, they're concerned about a chain reaction, right? Like this massive explosion, mushroom cloud of chemicals that can result from this.
18: More than 50,000 people have been asked to evacuate the area. Hawaii shaken by a magnitude 6.0 earthquake. Damage reported in multiple homes. This is ABC News. Users of credit cards that accrue airline miles and points toward various travel perks are likely to find balances won't take them as far this summer. Jet fuel costs have gone up with the Iran war. Advice from ABC's Chuck Sievertson.
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18: It's last call for the beer that made Milwaukee famous. Today, the final batch of Schlitz beer is being brewed in Wisconsin. 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Schlitz was founded in 1849 and was once the largest brewer in the United States. The label's now owned by former rival Pabst, which has decided to end production. Dave Packer, ABC News.
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1: I'm Tom Brock. A 65-year-old man who apparently fell overboard from a small boat has been found dead on Whidbey Island. On Thursday night, a boater reported to the Coast Guard a 12-foot boat was adrift near Point Wilson, just north of Port Townsend, with no one on board. Coast Guard crews searched for over 17 hours, covering more than 700 miles. A beach walker on Whidbey Island found the man's body Friday morning. Police in Edmonds arrested a teenager who they say shot at a carload of young women on the Edmonds waterfront early Saturday. MyEdmondsNews.com reported the gunfire rang out just after 1 a.m. near the parking lot of Anthony's Homeport restaurant. Investigators believe a 15-year-old boy fired at the car because he had a dispute with somebody inside. A bullet grazed an 18-year-old Linwood woman's arm. Three other females were also in the car. Police arrested the suspect, who was still in the area a couple of hours later. A loose leopard is back in her enclosure at the Point Defiance Zoo. Cairo 7 TV's Elle Thomas reports 11-year-old Orchid escaped Friday.
21: She is a clouded leopard, and apparently she went missing for a little bit. Point Defiance posting on Facebook saying she was part of a Wild Wonders outdoor theater show at 11:30, didn't go back in. Well, instead, the zoo says she climbed up a tree behind the theater near their perimeter fencing, so they had to shut down the pathways in the front of the theater around 2:30. Yep, they got her. They said no one was hurt.
1: Your Cairo News Radio forecast. Cloudy skies expected overnight with lows near 50 degrees. Sunday, partly cloudy and highs near 70. 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

0: 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I'm Chef Tom Douglas.
1: I'm Chef Eric Tanaka.
0: Eric Tanaka, my partner in crime for the last million years.
1: Billion, at
0: least. We're coming to you from our beautiful kitchen studios at the Hotel Andra in downtown Seattle, 4th and Virginia. Out of the heart of our company, where Lola is downstairs, Dahlia Bakery across the street, Sirius Pie, Neb, and, of course, Hot Stove up on the second floor of the hotel. If you can't find us, just walk up the stairs. Go to the back of the house.
2: Keep going.
0: Keep going through the glass doors. You can join us for breakfast anytime you want at our tapings, our recordings, which are usually Tuesday mornings from 9 to 11. They vary sometimes, but you'll find them on the Hot Stove Society website, along with our listing of classes that are available to take. I know I've got a big one coming up June 12th or 13th. I have a steak class coming up where we discuss
1: all
0: the different cuts, how to cook it. The heat line is kind of like one of my big things. The heat line on your barbecue grill. So check out my class coming up. Also upcoming classes, Singapore Hawker Fair with Rashida Rusley on June 13th. Junior Chef Camp. Oh, Lordy. Ages 10 to 15, July 6 to 9, and July 20 to 24. I wonder how those are moving. You know, it's a good thing I'm on vacation during this
2: Conveniently out of town.
0: And many more. You can check them all out at the Hot Stove Society.
1: Grandpa, you have your hands full anyways.
0: Grandpa. 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
0: Don't be so smirky with me. Just because my daughter's on the producer chair this morning, she goes like, it's like.
2: Remember, I get to sit right across from you today and just stare you down.
0: Great. Awesome. On today's show, behind the scenes of TD & Co., this has become a popular thing.
2: Recurring segment where we get to ask questions about how restaurants are run, how the sausage is made.
0: Yeah, I think I've heard that in the Hamilton show. Mm-hmm. Yeah. Aaron Burr, if I'm not mistaken, wanted to know how the sausage was made.
2: The room where it happens.
0: The room where it happens. Yeah. This is the room where it happens. E.T. and I have been running this company for a long time. You joined about 6 or 7 years ago.
2: I had my eight year anniversary last week.
0: Wow.
2: Yeah.
0: Crazy. Wow, that's unbelievable.
2: You're very old.
0: I am very old. Mark Takagi, an old pal, we met back in the 1980 decade, literally 1980, down at McCormick's restaurant. He is the senior manager now and trainer in the wine, beer, and spirits at Metropolitan Markets. I thought he retired like 16 times over the last 15 years.
2: Just keep showing up.
0: Didn't you say you were going to retire like a million times? Yeah, that's unbelievable you're still there. Jules Hauser of Flower Chef Foods is back to talk gluten-free pasta. You know, we did a pasta tasting here a couple years ago in our Hot Stove Society tasting panel. Mm-hmm. And the pasta, the one was a gluten-free pasta.
2: Really?
0: From a taste perspective.
2: Interesting.
0: Because you get sometimes you get 6 or 8 different grains mm-hmm. in that pasta. And
2: which
0: it just
2: tastes, a richer
0: has
2: taste.
0: A little bit more flavor than regular pasta. Now, the problem is it doesn't always hold together the same way. Yeah. But I'm sure Jules has got an answer for that. Rachel Bell is going to join us. She's a Live Wire food writer, author, and podcast and TV host, sharing her thoughts on the new season of The Nosh on Cascade PBS. Grant Crilly is here. Executive Director and co-founder of Chef Steps, taking us on a deep dive into chocolate chip cookies. And I saw a bunch come in a bag. Did you see those two bags?
2: Well, I think Mark from Met Market brought their famous chocolate chip cookies. So it was fitting since we're talking chocolate chip cookies today.
0: Yeah. So the question I'm going to ask Mark when he's on his turn on the mic was, is there such a thing as too much chocolate in a chocolate chip cookie?
2: Interesting. Well, you can ask Mark and then you can ask Grant later and you might get different answers.
0: And, you know, I had a throwdown with Robin of Robin's cookies.
2: Mm-hmm. Hello, Robin.
0: Hello, Robin's cookies here in the studio. And I'll just say she totally cheated. She didn't think you could have too much.
2: Okay.
0: So we had a bake-off between her chocolate chip cookie and ours at the Dahlia Bakery. Mm-hmm. Guess what she did?
1: Doubled the chocolate.
0: The morning of the show, she baked hers. 3 days prior, she baked ours and brought them up. We've had a beef ever since. She's so sweet. I like her a lot. Of course, we're going to wrap up today's show with Food for Thought Tasty Trivia brought to you by Rub With Love Spice Rubs. So, Eric.
1: So, Tom.
0: This is a traditional part of the show where maybe you could tell us a little bit about yourself and maybe something delicious that you've had in the last week that suited your fancy.
1: A little bit about myself. My wife is running for a political seat, so...
0: I know, it's so weird to see her little signs across... I know that woman!
1: I'm a political husband, first
2: wow.
1: lady.
2: Wow.
1: First husband, however
2: first
1: you want
2: husband,
1: to coin it.
2: The 30
0: well, you
2: seconds.
0: You can't be first husband until you get elected.
1: Yeah, well, that feels like a lot of...
0: There's a few steps between now and
1: yeah,
0: then.
1: Yeah, new steps. So I do a lot of the cooking slash all... And she's not a good cook, so she never did any, so that's nothing different. But
0: is she not a good cook, or she doesn't like to cook?
1: She's not a good cook. She doesn't like to cook. She likes to eat. So there's a meeting of things there
0: she's
1: that,
0: a veggie,
1: that works
0: right?
1: out. She's mostly, I mean, we're kind of breaking her down.
2: She's slowly, yeah. over all your years of marriage, she's...
1: She'll eat fish, good beef, but... You know, yeah, yeah, she's segueing over. And the kids,
0: very smart lady.
1: The kids love when she eats meat. It's crazy. They get some weird thing out of it. I don't know what it is, but it's funny. My taste of the week or taste of the day was I made a little chicken rice. Your wife, actually, Jackie, bought me a Peruvian just clay pot. And I love eating. It's kind of like a Japanese donabe, so... Just retains a lot of heat. You don't have to cook super high. So just like I make this stewed chicken and rice with ginger, whatever veggie I have around.
0: So it's like a version of Hainan chicken?
1: I mean, this one was because I did a little bit more Asian, but sometimes I do it more Latin. Or, you know, it's really kind of dumping whatever I have around because I think as a chef, people give you all these weird... items, so I just try it, spices or this or that. I try and use them up, so you know, in a one pot thing, like kids complain less. If you tell them what it is, I'm like, oh god, I don't want that. But you throw it in a pot, like they don't know, so they just eat it. So, yeah. So it went really. It's always delicious.
0: Loretta, I saw that you were posting that you were in Milwaukee this last weekend.
2: I did. I spent the weekend visiting a friend in Milwaukee.
0: Yeah.
2: My first time.
0: Childless.
2: In Milwaukee. Yeah, yeah. One of my first trips childless. It was great.
0: But you sent a picture of a schnitzel house. How did
2: that
0: end up?
2: Yeah, we went to a very cute little spot called Schnitzel Bunker.
0: Schnitzel Bunker.
2: Yep. What more do you want?
1: Schnitzel Bunker in Milwaukee.
0: What you would expect from Milwaukee.
2: Right. Yeah, yeah, that's exactly. Perfect. No, it was fun. The Milwaukee food scene was really fun. I learned a lot. I don't think I really understood the German influence there was as strong as it was, hence the Schnitzel Bunker. But there was also this whole supper club culture that I didn't know about. And you have to have certain things to be considered a supper club. I get, you know, you have to have fish fry on Fridays. You have to have a relish tray. Deviled eggs. So it was like, it was a whole fun 50s kitschy thing. And it was super fun. It felt like a very different food scene in a lot of ways than Seattle, which I wasn't really expecting. And I think when you go to different cities, often you kind of find the same things. And right. So it was fun to find some unique, really unique things.
0: But, right.
2: Yeah.
0: Like we were just in London, you found a Dior shop in every section of
2: London.
0: There must be 50 Dior shops.
2: Yeah.
0: 50, every high fashion brand. So tell me, you didn't say anything about the schnitzel.
2: The schnitzel was really good. It was I think it started as a pop-up window or a food truck, and they had kind of just moved into this brick and mortar. It was very bare bones, but super sweet, small menu. You could get pork, chicken, or eggplant. You could build it on in a sandwich with choose your toppings,
0: sure.
2: Or you could have it on a plate. The standout for me was their house sauerkraut was so good, so fresh, just delicious.
0: Yeah.
2: And not soft, you know, it was crisp, it was really, sure. really good.
0: One of the tragedies in my life, and I've had many, is that your mother doesn't like sauerkraut.
2: Yeah, she's wrong about
0: yeah,
2: that.
0: Exactly.
2: Yeah.
0: So.
2: Yeah, what
1: as
2: was your
1: tragedies
2: taste of the week?
1: Go, I would take that.
2: No. That's fair.
0: My taste of the week, I had my first spring king from Alaska last night at Half Shell, our seafood restaurant down in the market area. And it didn't disappoint.
2: Good.
0: I love king salmon, and I love kind of waiting for this time of year for it. Copper River.
2: Letting the anticipation.
0: Is Copper River next week? This week?
1: I haven't heard, actually.
0: I haven't heard either. It's 2 weeks? 22nd. Yeah, it's got to be soon. That's one of the things I get asked every year. Is it worth it? Is Copper River salmon worth it? And I always say, no matter how the fish actually tastes, what's been worth it for me over the years is that Copper River marketing has increased the value of that fishery so much that it's drugged the whole salmon fishery along with it and put more of a proper value on that incredible resource. Like, why would you pay for Wagyu beef and you wouldn't pay for a beautiful, wild king salmon?
2: Yeah,
0: so it didn't used to be that way. Some used to go into cat food tins and others in the big fancy steakhouses. So I love that Copper River has brought the industry full circle.
2: Up.
0: Yeah, exactly. Okay, behind the scenes at TD & Co. when we come back on Cairo Radio 97.3 FM.

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0: chair.
1: Okay, we're back in the kitchen on Cairo. My name's Tom Douglas. My partner, Eric Tanaka, is on the mic today. And Loretta, you had a couple of questions for us because you're now a partner, so maybe you could just take Becky's role and just ask a few questions about, because it's interesting to me, everyone in the back of their mind, and I'm saying everyone, I bet I'm close on 90%, have thought somehow, some way about opening their own bar or their own restaurant or pop-up of some sort in their lifetime because they make a delicious meal, right?
2: Yeah.
1: And they think, I wonder if this would work in a restaurant.
2: Or they've had an idea about it. I think it's romantic.
1: Yeah.
3: Until you do it.
2: Until you do it. It's less romantic. Okay, so on that vein, one of the questions that I love to ask is, what restaurant do you wish you had opened?
1: In all the years,
2: you've opened a lot of restaurants together. What do you wish that you had opened that you never did?
3: Uh-huh. That's a simple one for me.
1: Is it? Tell us.
3: I wished I would have opened Din Tai Fung. I mean, those things are packed. And the thing to me that is amazing about them is how busy they are, but how consistent they are.
1: Right.
3: Like, in this industry, the more consistent you can get, the better. I mean, it's always good every time I go.
1: Doesn't it make you twisted a little bit when you walk in and you see that line of 25 or 30 people standing around the table?
3: Always. It doesn't even matter when.
1: 25 or 30 people just making dumplings.
3: Yeah. Yeah. But, you know, they do a great job, so yeah. I totally understand why. So when I look at them, I am jealous because, like, to be that busy, to be that consistent, to be that good, that is so hard.
1: Yeah. I don't really have any regrets about what I've opened. When I was getting ready to open the first restaurant, the Dahlia Lounge, 1989, I was looking at spaces around the city. Nobody was offering me a job. I had come out of the top-rated restaurant in Seattle, Cafe Sport, busy. Really highly rated, blah, blah, blah. But it was time for me to move on. But nobody offered me a job. So I ended up, your mom, we were pregnant with you. We just had, I had feelers out everywhere. But at that time, I was the highest paid chef in Seattle. And I think people were either intimidated by me or I was, or something.
2: Yeah.
1: I got no offers.
2: Okay.
1: So we ended up going to your great uncle, Clarence. He gave us 50 grand to get open, the Dahlia Lounge. Mm-hmm. But we looked at lots of different things. And at the time, I was looking at the Lakeside building over at the end of Lake Union, where Westward is now. And Leslie Mackey went on to open Macrina Bakery, and I were talking about putting a bakery there because that would have been her first spot. We would have been partners in that. We looked with Carl Beckley at the Green Lake Grill. That was available, but he didn't want to sell the building. And we were going to put a place called the Screen Door Barbecue. It would have been Seattle's first Caucasian-owned barbecue. Mm-hmm. There was the Joneses, and there was the, what's the other one down in Columbia City that was there? Arnell.
2: Okay.
1: It was a very black barbecue culture.
2: Yeah.
1: For the barbecue that was here, there was nothing like what was going on in Texas in the barbecue belt, which is more of a German culture barbecue. And so we thought lots of different ideas. I ended up in Midtown Seattle during a recession, during the crack crisis. We picked a hard road. And I wouldn't change it. I mean, we had great success finally, but it was those first couple of years.
2: Mm-hmm.
1: You almost didn't have a home to come home to from the hospital. I can tell you that.
2: Yeah, I think it's funny how decisions like that shaped kind of your trajectory as an operator also, because had you opened in a neighborhood outside of downtown, I mean, our restaurant group is downtown. Right.
1: Yeah.
2: We've now got one thing in Kirkland, but we're a downtown company, and that probably wouldn't have gone that way.

0: had you not
1: then neighborhoods
0: started out.
1: Weren't as prominent for restaurants as they are now.
2: It was a choice for downtown, and I would say we helped downtown Seattle become the place that it became.
0: Mm-hmm.
2: I mean, it was one of the hottest cities in America for a long time.
0: Yeah.
2: But you can't go back on that. You know, at that time, restaurant culture and restaurant cities were San Francisco, New York. I wouldn't even say L.A. was all that happening.
1: It wasn't back then.
2: But American food took off because of, I want to say, Alice Waters and Chez Panisse. And that, even though it's like a French cafe,
0: mm-hmm.
2: The inspiration behind local and delicious and organic and farmer-driven and all those kind of things were just happening then. That's commonplace now. And so you can't really go back in time in that world because the marketplace is very different.
0: Has changed.
2: Yeah.
0: So on that, I mean, I think the three of us all know that the reality of running restaurants is different sometimes than the dream of running restaurants. But if you could set reality aside, if you didn't have to worry about what it was going to take to operate it and yada yada, what is like
2: making a profit?
0: Yeah, what's a idea in your head that you're itching to put out there? If you didn't have to worry about whether or not it was going to...
2: Right. One of them is happening in my head right now. We're talking about it as a company, which is I love the Huli Huli chicken that we get on the Big Island every year, and replicating the energy of that process.
0: Mm-hmm.
2: You ever gone behind it? You've been there, right? Trailers, chicken spinning, chain-driven rotisseries, chicken spinning. It's, to me, there's an energy in that simplicity. One of the things that changed my trajectory, and I think ETU might feel a little the same, was when we opened Sirius Pie 21, 22 years ago now, that first time working the peel, which is the long stick with the paddle that goes into the oven, and it's just you with the fire, just working the fire.
1: Sometimes.
2: And the peel was the closest I had gotten to real cooking in a long time, mm-hmm. like caveman cooking, right? It's just you and the fire and the peel.
1: Well, I'm going to riff off that. And my dream, which has always been my dream, has just been me and a dishwasher. I have one side, it's a stove, and one side's the bar. So I do everything for you. And it's just 7 seats.
2: Yeah.
1: And that's it.
2: Which isn't uncommon in Japan.
1: Yeah. And I just cook whatever I cook. And you eat it. If you like it, you pay. If you don't like it, that's fine. But, I mean, if you don't have to think about, any kind of financial piece, it's just kind of the graciousness of serving somebody and that wonder, like, ooh, are they going to like it or not like it? Or, that's all part of the fun.
0: Well, I think the fact that you feel energized by that and inspired by that is why you're in this business, right? Because I think there's plenty of people that would say that sounds nightmarish to just wonder if I'm going to put out and what they're going to think and
2: right. Are they going to pay?
0: Yeah, am I going to get paid tonight?
1: Well, she took out the financial component.
0: Yeah, I took out the
1: component.
0: financials.
1: It's easy.
0: I'm curious what you feel makes somebody great in hospitality. Like, is there something with all of the people that you've worked with over the last 35 years, 40 years, that you say this just really makes somebody good in this industry?
2: Right.
1: There are many different facets, but I think from a strict hospitality standpoint, people that can connect with people easily, and really genuinely care about how their experience is going. Like, to me, we've had a million people like that. But I think this is a hard, intense, there's a lot of burnout. Like, people that can come back and keep doing that over time, those people, that it's true. Because a lot of people come in like, oh, bright-eyed, bushy-tailed and start that way. But 3 years in, 5 years in, 10 years in, sometimes you get jaded. So just finding that really energy to engage every shift and every day, to me is a big part of it. I mean, the financial side, managing the business, there's a whole different mindset, but hospitality in that sense of what happens in the dining room, just that really just pure sense of I want somebody to really enjoy their night.
2: And to me, that almost always starts with yes.
1: Mm-hmm.
2: It's the people that start with no, like, can I sub, ketchup instead of mustard on my burger, whatever it is. The whole starting embracing yes culture to me is a huge issue when it comes to hospitality, because sometimes it feels like you're just being a servant to everyone in the world And you're not. You're making their night the best it could be. And so starting with yes on everything is important. You know, the best hospitality person I ever met was Chef Terry, the chef in the chapeau. He could talk to a fence post and make it feel good about itself. He was so awesome like that. That's something I don't have the talent for. Mm-hmm. If I know you, I can sit and chat with you. But if I don't know you, it's difficult for me to get over that edge. Terry could walk up to every table in his restaurant and welcome them with glee, literally with glee.
0: And genuine glee.
2: Genuine glee,
0: not forced, yeah.
2: And I always appreciated that his skill level at that, because it wasn't a talent that I had or even chose to have.
0: Mm-hmm.
2: You know, I've taught myself how to be more outgoing because I'm more of an introvert. But, I mean, in this business, you have to be a little
1: bit. Yeah, you have to in some sense.
2: Yeah. When we come back, let's talk to Mark Takagi. We met many, many years ago, 46 years ago, 1980, right? At the McCormick's restaurant in downtown Seattle. 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
1: I'm Tom Brock. Officers responding to a domestic violence incident in Arlington early Saturday morning had to take cover when the suspect started firing shots at them. This was at the Timbers Apartments in Arlington. Police say a father and a son were involved in a domestic situation. When the shots rang out, police issued a reverse 911 call to all the homes in the area, advising residents to stay inside. Eventually, police got the situation under control. Medics transported one suspect to the hospital with injuries. A friend and mentor of a murdered University of Washington student says the news of her death still doesn't seem real. A suspect is in custody after Juniper Blessing was killed in the laundry room of her apartment complex near campus this month. Her voice teacher, Savannah Rutherford, tells Cairo 7 News she misses the hours spent singing with the talented musician.
2: Probably as many times as we spent the hour singing our faces off, I think there were as many times that we sat and talked.
1: The pair had been working on a song for Blessing to perform at a recital next month. Her friend and teacher now says she will likely sing it at the recital in her memory. Your Cairo News Radio forecast. Cloudy skies expected overnight with lows near 50 degrees. Sunday, partly cloudy skies and highs near 70. I'm Tom Brock, Cairo News Radio.
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3: A census taker once tried to test me. I ate his liver with some fava beans and a nice cayenne

0: Welcome back to the Hot Stove Society Show on Cairo Radio. We're having fun here in the studios of the Hot Stove Society. You know, that's what we do here is we teach classes. And hopefully our radio show reflects some of that, that you can learn a little something while you're listening. If you ever want to open a restaurant, listen to that last segment. Those are the kind of things that, those are the conversations that take place. Yeah, exactly. Mark Takagi has joined us from the Metropolitan Market, Senior Manager and Trainer of Wine, Beer, and Spirits at the market. You guys just seem to be rocking and rolling. You're opening a new place again now, right?
1: Nothing for sure. You might know more than I do.
0: Oh, I've just heard. For some reason, I feel like I heard rumors, but maybe I can't keep track
1: of rumors.
0: Between you, Town and Country, and PCC, our local, you guys just seem to be rocking and rolling.
1: Yeah, I think you're more in the know than I am.
0: Tell us about you, Mr. Takagi. I said to that we met in 1980 at McCormick's restaurant 46 years ago. It's almost 46 on the dot, if I remember my history well enough. Spring. What have you been up to?
1: Well, I guess when I got out of the restaurant business, I took some time off and then dove into the wine business.
0: Yeah.
1: So part of that tenure there at McCormick's after hours, started drinking wine. And there was a group of us waiters that kind of would buy bottles of wine and then go to El Gaucho, and Bob Long would bring stuff out of the cellar. So we got a real interest in so to say, fine wines.
0: Right.
1: And so after some time, I just went into the retail business and started with Safeway. At that time.
0: Well, at that time, Safeway was the bomb when it came to big wine shops, right?
1: Nationally.
0: Yeah.
1: Yeah. Yeah. And so spent a few years there and then helped out QLC in the late 80s, and that kind of went kind of big on me. So I went to the then Queen Anne Thriftway, which is now Metropolitan Market, and worked on their wine program. And at that time, there were two stores, and now we have 10.
0: That's crazy. Yeah.
1: So.
2: When did you transition out of the industry?
0: Did you say
2: out
0: wine?
2: Of rest? Yeah.
0: Yeah.
2: You know, there's, you know, always I think those points where you're, why am I here?
1: I mean,
2: and what am I going to do?
1: Out of the restaurant business?
2: Yeah.
1: It was a hard life. It was, it still is a hard life. But, I mean, back then it was a little bit too vigorous of a lifestyle for me. So I kind of decided, you know, I can't do this anymore. Uh-huh. A lot different back then, of course, than it is now in every aspect of life. But it's just a decision I made. It's like, I better get out.
0: McCormick's was the classic kind of place. I'd say a little bit like Ray's Boathouse, that a lot of the people that worked there went on to do interesting things. Like Keith Robbins went on to open Teeny Bigs and Hula Hula, which is still open. And
1: Rick Yoder.
0: Rick Yoder, Wild Ginger, myself with our group. It spawns. I think the people that are really in the hospitality for that reason, or are really good at it, it just starts to. You start to build a footing. So
2: that's
0: kind of how it happens.
1: Yeah. Yeah, you continued your restaurant career, which...
0: Exactly. I mean, you know, I quit McCormick's because the manager there wouldn't give me a 25-cent raise. That's I gave my notice after he wouldn't give me a 25-cent raise. I was going to go from, like, $5.50 an hour to $5.75 or something. It's like,
1: that's why nobody offered you a job, Tom. They're worried about how much they're going to have to pay you.
0: Yeah. That's so crazy. But, of course, at McCormick's, I was working a couple of different jobs, and you probably don't remember this, but I actually was working for a wine distributorship called Diversified Imports with Ted Gutterud. And Mike Tier and blah, blah, blah. That's how I met my wife, was through the wine business.
1: Right.
0: Yeah.
1: Right.
0: She was selling retail at Pike & Western, and I was selling wholesale to them. So,
1: right.
0: Yeah.
2: So you kind of saw the kind of explosive growth of Washington State as a growing region and a wine region, right? Like from where you started then till now, like it's how many different wineries have opened up since you started buying, you know, in that scene.
1: Yeah, it's pretty amazing. I think probably in the early 80s, there were maybe 25 to 50 wineries, bonded wineries. And then by, I think, 2000, there was maybe 150 to 200 wineries. And today, there's over 1,000.
0: Yeah.
1: So, you know, back in the early days, I knew everybody, you know, from the farmers to the winemakers. It was just, it was a small,
0: it was exciting.
2: More intimate.
0: It was exciting, yeah.
1: Yeah, now it's changed dramatically as consolidation and so forth has happened. But, yeah, it's been pretty amazing to see the growth of Washington wine from, I mean, it's a new world area, and to just see how much has exploded in the last, well, in my career, so.
0: And, you know, whether or not it's sustainable anymore is a real question. I'm paying less for wine now than I did 25 years ago.
1: Oh, absolutely. I mean, there was way too much planning, you know, where Washington, California, I mean, everywhere in the world, there's just over saturation right now.
0: Did you read that Bordeaux is pulling out, like, 1,300 acres of vines or something, 3,000 acres of vines, hectares. So
1: yeah, I mean, go to...
0: Just to keep the price up.
1: Well, and there's nowhere... I mean, unfortunately, in Washington, there are several growers that didn't even harvest this past year because they had nowhere to sell the fruit.
0: Yeah. Let's talk about... Let's go back to Met Market a little bit, because I thought the store up on top of the Queen Anne Hill was a groundbreaking store. From the perspective of... I used to love Shirley Collins... Sur La Table, when she had it in the Pike Place Market. Renee Benke's, same thing, right? But that over, when you walk into a store and it's just overwhelmingly cool. And I always thought the Met Market on top of Queen Anne was that small enough store so that everything kind of had to live on top of you when you walked in. You just felt overwhelmed by coolness. And I think Met Market did a really good job at that.
1: Well, Terry Halverson, our founder, was instrumental in that. He, you know, from, I mean, he loved the European markets, New York markets. We used to travel to Europe and New York all the time just to walk stores and markets, you know, the wholesale markets and see what was available out there. So he was willing to take a chance. He was always said, you know, I want you to go for it. You know, mistakes are going to happen. Just don't do it again. You know? And so, I mean, when I started there, they had just bought a container of Georges de Boeuf Nouveau. And so I started after the first of the year. So I inherited like 500 cases of Nouveau. I mean, this, you're talking about 10,000 square foot store. What do you do with a container of wine? So that was kind of his deal. You know, he bought a container of tulips and we had nowhere to put it. So we put them outside on the sidewalk, and that's where we started the whole outdoor floral department.
0: Right.
1: And then, you know, we were finding olive oils, specialty foods. We were just bringing them back and showing the community, you know, food. We wanted to be part of, you know, the cultural landscape of Seattle.
0: I was reminded.
2: It was nice because it was not so sterile. Everything was on a shelf.
0: Yeah, exactly. I was reminded last week when I was in Harrods in London about what an influence that their food court was on how I think about food and certainly how grocery stores are set up today.
1: Yeah.
0: You've been in that basement of Harrods?
1: Oh, yeah.
0: Oh, yeah. Yeah.
1: Yeah. Harrods and, I mean, Cotave and
0: Harvey Nichols. I mean, all of them.
1: I mean, there's tons of stores in Europe that food
0: Peck
1: is.
0: Peck and Milan.
1: Peck and Milan. Yeah. Oh, we went there. It was crazy.
0: Big influence.
1: Yeah. So,
0: if you were to change one thing about today's grocery stores, what would you change?
1: Probably the size.
0: The size.
1: They're getting bigger and bigger and bigger. We maintain smaller footprints compared, but you go in some of these other bigger chains, and it's like I get lost in there.
0: Yeah.
1: It's just too much. Yeah. So.
0: Yeah, I want to go every day. I want to go every day, every other day, and the 50,000 square foot store like TNT is just not interesting to me from that perspective.
1: Right, and that's
0: like
1: a cultural...
0: fighting my way through that.
3: Well, you lose the curation of product, I think, when you have that much space. You don't, you know, one of the things I love about a smaller store is like somebody has chosen what they're putting on the shelf there.
0: Whereas at TNT, if you want green onion pancakes, you have to choose between 30 different brands. How do you know?
3: Yeah.
0: Right? So.
1: And you understand buying daily what you need as opposed to filling pantries and freezers. And, you know, it's an experience. It's part of your life.
0: And I want to be able to say when I walk into Met Market, I trust that that Beaujolais that you have on the shelf is going to be good because I know you've tried them all. You've curated down to Loretta's point to the ones that you like best. Yeah.
1: Yeah. I hope so. Yeah.
0: Yeah. Well, Mark, great job. We love having Met Markets in our world. So thank you for all your years of making it fun.
1: Likewise, Sam.
4: Yeah.
1: You've been a big part of the community for a long time.
0: Are you sticking around for the chocolate chip cookie tasting?
1: Yeah, glad you didn't ask me about too much chocolate.
0: I know.
3: Oh, yeah, you had to ask him.
0: I'm going to save that for the chocolate chip cookie segment.
1: Right.
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0: Hot Stove Society Show. Good morning, Jules. How are you?
1: Hey, Chef. Good morning. Awesome.
0: Good. I see you're busy back there cooking with Chef Annie and Rashida. How'd they do for you?
1: They're amazing.
0: Really?
1: Yeah, they're just like, go. Yeah.
0: Go, get on camera.
1: I'm the ammo. Get out of here. Yeah.
0: Tell us about you and what you brought for us today.
1: I brought you some pasta. So I'm a chef of 30 years. Focus on plant-forward dining, gluten-free as of the last 5 years. Mm-hmm. And 2 years ago, I went to Italy in search of the perfect gluten-free pasta. I think I met you as I was almost last time we had it. But spoiler alert, it did not exist. So I went, okay, I think I'm going to make my own flour. And that's what I did. We made our own flour blend. We're working with a pasta maker in Piemonte. We also have a flour chef Italia, a flour chef in Italy. The chefs are embracing it in a lovely way, which is so nice. So the flour blend is red lentils, chickpeas, and brown rice. Three ingredients. That's all.
0: And it's got a nice firm bite, a little al dente bite. Yeah, lovely.
1: Thank you.
0: Which I think is the hardest thing with gluten-free flour, right? So
1: it is. Yeah. And I mean, I think that's why I wanted to combine them was the structure. Just all of the ones that I was interviewing, they were either rice or they were all legume. And none of them had that structure or bite, or I felt they weren't using the starch in the right way. And honestly, it's so interesting because I've been in the world of gluten-freeness and I look at all the ingredients and things, a lot of the chemicals that they're using now in these flours, you can get from beans, you know, start it naturally.
2: Uh-huh. Yeah.
1: Yeah. So
2: I find it interesting. I lived in Piedmont for a year. I cooked back in the day. They are so traditional. Did you have to fight with them about developing this?
1: Oh my God, you guys.
2: I mean, knowing the people there, they are such classicists there.
1: They are, and they're like, who's this American chef that wants us to make pasta?
2: I just think that she's crazy. Like, why are they screwing? Why is she going to screw this up? Like, yeah.
1: But now we all love each other. I mean, really, it was 2 years I've been going back and forth, and I really do feel like I have family there. We have our company there, and I have Italian partners. So believe me, I did not hop off the plane and say, dude, making me pasta, you know?
2: I could see the interaction.
0: So the company's called Flour Power?
1: Yes. Oh, well, that's the nonprofit. Our company is Flour Chef Foods. And
0: Flour
1: we have
0: Chef Foods.
1: Yes. Our charitable initiative, our charity is Project Flour Power.
0: I think a lot of people, when they think about flour, they think, I'm going to go to the store and I'm going to get a bag of AP flour, all-purpose flour. Or mm-hmm. Now I think people, even because of COVID, think more about bread flour than they used to.
1: Mm-hmm.
0: Double zero flours.
1: 100%.
0: What's a flour chef do? What is it their job to taste the flour or to how do they think about a flour?
1: So I actually create the flour blend, right?
0: Okay.
1: So I'm in search of I hate to label it gluten-free because it's not only, you know, and I hate to label it vegan because it's not only. It's just a better way to have pasta, mm-hmm. right? And so this is the first flour blend. I have some other blends that will come with some other cuts. I'm working on bread and pizza. So it's really, to answer your question, I think it's interpreting flour in a different way without putting all the chemistry in it.
0: From an organic way, which is just
1: from
0: like this tastes good or it doesn't taste good.
1: 100%.
0: This binds or it doesn't bind.
1: Exactly.
0: Yeah.
1: And like, let's get it to behave like wheat, but let's not pretend that it's wheat. You know, like
3: trying to be something else. It's
1: exactly.
3: Trying to be itself. Yeah.
1: Right. Like really, this is a bowl of beans and rice. I mean, I made it to feed kids, to start, you know, to be a complete meal. The Italians, they're still Italians are still yelling at me for rinsing this.
2: Yeah,
1: and I'm like, you guys, it's not wheat.
2: Yeah.
1: You know, and as soon as you say that, they're like.
3: So I read that and that is something different about your product is that you do recommend that it is rinsed after it finishes cooking.
1: Yeah. So I have a pasta maker in Alba and Piemonte who their family have been making gluten-free pasta for 20 years. They also have a regular pasta facility and they swear, you know, that this is the thing. I also have a chemist that works with me in Italy, and you have to just reduce the starch and to be honest, a lot of, I hate to tell you to do this because I don't want you to eat their pasta, but the other gluten-free pasta would taste better too.
3: If it was rinsed.
1: It would behave better. Hmm. And unless you're doing something really starchy and you want it to emulsify like a baked mac and cheese or a baked penne or something like this, then you don't necessarily have to, but you want the starch to be your friend then instead of...
2: How many iterations did you go through to get to where this is right now?
1: A lot. So many. So many. 2 years it took to make the recipe. I played here with the flowers like crazy. Nothing meant anything until I got there and played with their flowers.
2: Yeah.
1: You know, and now... It's just, now I'm like, oh, I want to mix these flowers. I want to mix these. But, you know, it's really fun to see how they play together and create something different, but it's still real food.
0: I want to say the pasta, the gluten-free pasta, the one-hour pasta tasting, had a real corn presence.
1: That's
0: And it's nice to see pasta without the corn.
1: Thank you. Was that Le Venezian? Yeah, but they do. They're the biggest gluten-free pasta producer in Europe. They're a corn. They're a corn company. And they just had a lot of corn, so they made noodles.
0: So what are your favorite ways to serve your, like, are you just going to go down the path of every, just substituting it for pasta and all the pasta dishes? Or does it lend itself to a different kind of preparation?
1: All of the things. I mean, absolutely it can. So I have, as I mentioned, we have some partnering restaurants in Italy, restaurants that are already serving it in Montepulciano and Venice and Umbria. And the chefs have it on their menu as an entree. And here, I really do like to speak to the chefs because I think we all understand there's a need for it, but we want it to be authentic and delicious too. And part of me wants to say, don't necessarily say, hey, you can substitute this for anything on the menu. I love when there's an intentional dish built around it and it can be a star. Hey, this is legume and brown rice, artisanally made pasta from all that. With this and, you know, with a special sauce and it's designed around it. And that's what those guys are doing. And I think it's a very special way, but it can do both things.
0: One of my favorite pasta recipes ever was from Umbria. And it was a penne that was toasted in a wood fire for 500 or 600 degrees till it got nutty brown. And then you boil it. And I made a little shove of butter for it, but just delicious. And can your pasta hold up to roasting like that? Have you tried it?
1: Yeah, no, but I'm like drooling. I have to go home and try it.
0: Yeah, it's just got a hazelnutty kind of flavor to it.
1: Yeah.
0: It was good.
1: Well, and it's sturdy, so I think it would.
2: For home cooks, are there any tricks or anything that you kind of, outside of rinsing or anything else, like, or sauces that work better with these?
1: That's an awesome question. Yeah, I think a really good home tip, I think we all know this in the industry, but I think a good home tip is save that pasta water. Because even with our pasta, it's still liquid gold.
2: Yeah.
1: So save a little bit of that. I eat this several times for lunch. I'm the pickiest person I know, and I eat this every day. So I'm really happy to have it. But
2: well, now you sound Italian, because I only eat pasta every day.
1: So it can be very simple, because the taste, you know, you can have it has a different taste. But I think that pasta water, marry that with your sauce, and you'll be in the happy place.
3: Where can people find it?
1: You can find it on Amazon. 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
2: I have a 3P question for you. I saw on your Instagram.
1: Oh, my God, you guys. Yeah.
2: We're kind of dealing with the same thing. So you had a third-party fulfillment piece that didn't go well. And now you're doing first person, you're doing it yourself.
1: Oh, I'm still not doing it. So FBA, like Fulfillment by Amazon, does it. And I'm interviewing new 3PLs because we're getting, you know, kind of inching into distribution. So we'll be available more. But I love to spend hours.
2: I'm going to chat with you after.
1: Please,
2: I have a lot of questions.
1: Okay, good. I have a lot of questions too. So.
2: Okay, perfect.
3: Do you have a website?
1: I do. 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
3: Perfect.
1: We're also projectflowerpower.org. 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
3: Will we see you in grocery stores soon, do you think?
0: You know, the guy from Met Market is here. Yes. I don't know if you want to
3: hit up Mark. He's here.
1: I brought some really good wine. For real. I want to be. I'm working on it. Yeah.
0: All right. Our guest has been Jules Hauser, Flower Chef Foods, and Project Flower Power. Look her up. In the second hour, we got Rachel Bell, Chef Grant Crilly, a deep dive into chocolate chip cookies, and of course, Food for Thought Tasty Trivia, brought to you by Rub With Love Spice Rubs on Cairo Radio. 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Piece of chocolate cake. Tammy Bacon must be
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5: ABC News, I'm Dave Packer. Reports of dozens of shots fired near the White House this evening. Reporters on the North Lawn told to sprint into the press briefing room. ABC senior White House correspondent Selena Wang was outside preparing for a live shot.
6: So we were actually taping, getting ready for world news from the White House North Lawn when suddenly we heard what sounded like gunshots near the White House, dozens of them. We immediately got down, then we heard yelling for us to evacuate into the White House briefing room.
5: A lockdown at the White House has been lifted. President Trump was in the building at the time, spending the holiday weekend in Washington. As a major chemical leak in Orange County, California, is threatening to create an environmental disaster or even a massive explosion, more than 50,000 people have been asked to evacuate the area. Officials attempting to prevent a chemical tank explosion, which could morph into a massive fireball, and that could trigger a chain reaction. They're trying to cool that tank, but temperatures have been rising. This is ABC News. The next generation of weight loss drugs could be available as soon as next year. Retatrutide is showing promising results. That's according to new research published this week. Yuri Benajad from the ABC News Medical Unit.
7: Doctors are already concerned that some Americans are turning to knockoff versions in China, and that means they're unregulated. This could increase the risk of potentially the drugs being tainted, and that could lead to infection or even overdose. Now, these GLP-1 medications have shown not only to benefit weight loss, but also other health benefits. We're talking about things like heart disease and kidney disease, as well as sleep apnea. If this drug does gain approval, it would be in the coming years and would be especially beneficial to the heaviest patients, especially if they don't want to get surgery.
5: New details on the death of NASCAR legend Kyle Busch. The driver's family releasing a statement saying that he died from severe pneumonia that progressed into sepsis. The 41-year-old sudden passing Thursday, coming a day after he passed out in a racing simulator. Busch's death leaving the racing world in shock. He had been scheduled to drive in tomorrow's Coca-Cola 600. Dave Packer, ABC News.
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8: I'm Tom Brock. Police in Edmonds arrested a teenager who they say shot at a carload of young women on the Edmonds waterfront Saturday morning. MyEdmondsNews.com reports the gunfire rang out just after 1 a.m. near the parking lot of Anthony's Homeport restaurant about a half mile south of the ferry dock. Investigators believe a 15-year-old boy fired at the car because he had a dispute with someone inside. A bullet grazed an 18-year-old Linwood woman's arm. Three other females, ages 17, 18, and 20, were also in the car. Police arrested the suspect, who was still in the area, a couple of hours later. Officers responded to a domestic violence incident in Arlington early Saturday, and they had to take cover when a suspect started firing shots at them. This was at the Timbers Apartments in Arlington. Police say a father and son were involved in a domestic situation. When the shots rang out, police issued a reverse 911 call to all the homes in the area, advising residents to stay in their houses. Eventually, police got the situation under control. Medics transported a suspect to the hospital with injuries. A news release from the White House Friday announced big changes in the way immigrants apply for green cards. One line in the release indicates if a foreign national who is in the U.S. temporarily wants a green card, they will have to return to their home country to apply, except in extraordinary circumstances. Legal challenges are expected. Your Cairo News Radio forecast, cloudy skies expected overnight with lows near 50 degrees. Sunday, partly cloudy and highs near 70. I'm Tom Brock, Cairo News Radio.
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9: some days I just blow through lunch, you know, because how busy I am and all.
10: On the days that you're not blowing through lunch, what do you have?
9: Well, on those days, sometimes it could just be a salad.
10: Could it?
9: Yeah, well, but it's usually...